0: Who is a black conservative, Fox News commentator, American Spectator contributing editor, and Daily Signal columnist about, again, whether or not the Democrats are having their Tea Party moment courtesy of Democratic Socialists. In a moment, I'll talk to Nina Turner, former Ohio State Senator and senior fellow at the New Schools Institute on Race, Power, and Political Economy. Want to get Nina's thoughts on whether or not the Democratic Party is fast becoming the party of Democratic Socialism. Saw a poll the other day that found that 1 in 3 Democrats now say they are Democratic Socialists. I about fell out of my chair when I read that. Now everybody wants to be a Democratic Socialist. 1 in 3. Okay, I ain't mad at you. But I want to play 3 clips. So Nina, stand by just for a second. I think this will frame where I want to go with you and frame where I want to go in this hour, talking about the future of the Democratic Party. So the first clip is James Carville. Second clip is Zohran Mamdani, mayor of New York. Third clip is Donald Trump. I don't need to explain them. Just take a listen. I'll play them one at a time, of course, and you'll get the frame that I want to establish for this hour. First, James Carville.
1: Who do you like from the Democratic side? I'm not saying predicting, but just guys you see and you go, well, that's an athlete. There's something to work with there.
2: That I really like, that I really think are like communicators of the first order. And I hate to say, because I'm not going to say somebody else, right? That always happens. But, you know, they got to go out and run and they got to make it happen. And my advice to all of them, the more you that run, the better the competition, the better the nominee. Don't clear the field. Everybody run. Everybody run. I'm pretty sure we're going to have a stunningly good nominee. I really do.
1: There's a lot. As long as they don't drift too far left,
2: they're not going to do that.
1: You don't think that ends up.
2: Well, some will, but the political market is like, hey, I got a niche in the left to center lane. And by the way, the blacks don't buy you.
1: No. By the way, they're not voting for any of these DSA candidates. Neither are the Latinos.
2: Screw the blacks out of the nominating process because they know they can't win South Carolina. Black folks are listening to me very carefully. Are the most loyal part of the entire Democratic coalition. If you disrespect them, they know it. And a Democratic Party can never show any distance between itself and black voters. And if it gets to the point that the progressive want to disrespect people, they're going to understand that. And you're going to lose a constituency that has stuck with you for the last 70 years.
0: James Carville saying these blacks, the blacks, are not going for these DSA candidates. They ain't going for that. You use a dirty word. They ain't going for that S. That's James Carville. The blacks ain't going for these DSA candidates. Ready, Miles? There you have James Carville. Now listen to the mayor of New York City on this very same issue, Zohran Mamdani.
3: I do want to ask you, is there anybody out there, if you think about this year called 2028, that's resonating with you as, oh, they could be a pretty good contender for the Democratic nomination for president? Is there anybody out there that's just, as you and your wife are sitting back talking about life and politics, anybody out there that says, oh,
4: you're just sitting on the edge of Roosevelt Island right now, you just cast out, you're right, you're like, let me just fish.
3: Because it can't be you, so like, is there anybody that you're like...
4: You, first of all, not me.
3: Of course not.
4: I think we have a number of choices. I know that people are making their own choices of whether or not they want to run. What I'm hopeful of is we're seeing a lot of examples of what it can look like to have that focus on the working person. People who understand that affordability isn't just something you say, it's something you have to deliver. And that in doing this, we're not running away from the Democratic Party. We're going back to what the party used to be. You think about FDR and LaGuardia. You think about the New Deal. That's what the Democratic Party once was. That's what it could be again. And if we want to win, I think that's what we have to become.
0: So the mayor of New York City says that DSA, progressives, are taking the Democratic Party back to what it used to be. So there's Zohran Mamdani. Now, Donald Trump.
5: What recommendations do you have for Republicans, you know, heading into midterms right now? And are Democrats, with the candidates they're putting forward, making life easier for
6: them? Well, the one thing is we have jihadists being elected all over the place. We have this, whether it's communism, jihadism. It's a lot of, a friend of mine called up. He said, you know, really, you should use the word jihadist because that's what's happening. And I'm not sure that anybody, if you take a look at what happens in other countries, I think that's not going to be necessarily the way we want to live. But when you look at the radicalism and the craziness of the candidates and the stupidity of what they're suggesting, let's get rid of the Supreme Court, let's get rid of the presidency, let's get rid of the Senate. They want to get, you know, sometimes I'd like to get rid of the Senate too, but I don't say it, and I wouldn't do it. But, you know, they want to get rid of the Senate. They want to get rid of, ideally, the House, but they're thinking about maybe keeping the House. You know, isn't that nice? These are people that have been not successful. They're people that have been, in many cases, failures. They come from other failed countries, and they come here and they tell us how to run our country.
0: So there's Donald Trump, Zohran Mamdani, and James Carville, the president, calling DSA candidates progressives. Jihadist. That's what they think. I'm going to let Nina Turner tell you what she thinks when we come forward on Tavis Mind.
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9: Tavis Smiley, former Ohio State Senator Nina Turner, now senior fellow at the New Schools Institute on Race, Power, and Political Economy. Nina knows how this clock works. And so, Nina, I've got to the bottom of the hour, which gives you about 15 minutes, and all I'm going to say is go.
10: Well, thank you, Brother Tavis. It's so good to be back with you. I was thrilled to get the call from your team. So let me take these men individually. Let's start with Carville. I mean, he is just working my nerves. He is so out of touch. You know, and I'm going to keep it PG because I know this is a family network. He is out of touch. And it's not an age thing either, Tavis. He is out of touch. And to me, it's just a mentality thing more than anything. I know some people will say his age. I'm going to say his mentality. Yeah. The corporatist wing of the Democratic Party lost the presidency in 2016. And they lost again in 2024, giving Mr. Trump two tours of duty as president of the United States of America. So anytime they fix their mouth to talk about who should and who should not. They said, and not just him, but many people rightfully so, said that President Donald Trump was an existential threat to democracy. But yet in 2024, they did not comport themselves that way. While they're thumbing their noses at progressives and now DSA, which progressivism is on a continuum. DSA does not represent the whole of progressivism, but they have some candidates, not a whole lot, but some candidates are running as pure unadulterated DSA candidates, and they are winning. And now you got corporatist Dems, you know, going crazy. They're about to lose their minds over it. And then Republicans salivating, thinking that they are going to be able to be more victorious in November if these candidates advance on different levels, local, state, and certainly on the federal level. So Carville called us the Blacks. I'm old enough to remember when President Trump called us the Blacks and the neoliberals put up their faux, oh, don't talk about our Black constituencies like this. Respect them. Don't call them the Blacks. I don't see the same outrage. So I guess it's all right for Carville to call us the Blacks, but it's not okay for President Trump to call us the Blacks. I think disrespect is disrespect, no matter whose mouth it is coming out of. And I wish that he would not refer to us as the Blacks. We're bigger than that. The thing that he did say about us being the loyalist base, that is true. We are the loyalist base. And so if his wing of the Democratic Party cared about what the Blacks had to say, then they would have passed policies that help the Blacks. I want to draw our audience to some figures. In 2022 figures about the typical wealth of households, the typical wealth for white households was at $285,000. That was in 2022. And the typical Black household wealth, hold on, $44,900. That is not a misprint. I did not misspeak. You hear me? So if the mainline or the corporatist Dems, I'm going to call them corporatist Dems, really cared about the Blacks, then they would address the wealth gap in the United States of America. I don't hear Carville. Maybe I missed it, Brother Smiley. Maybe you tell me. Is Carville a proponent of reparations to descendants of enslaved people? Did I miss that?
9: No, you didn't miss it. You didn't miss it.
10: Don't have anything to do with DSA, right? Yeah. Doesn't have anything to do with the progressive wing of the party. And I'm making a distinction. There's some overlap. But again, DSA does not represent the whole of the progressive continuum of the Democratic Party. So I'm just saying, now, if Carville was really rocking with the blacks, then he would have made sure that when the Democrats controlled the House, the Senate, and the presidency, that they passed the John Lewis Voting Rights Act. Ooh, I got another one. Mm. Maybe they would have made sure that the George Floyd Policing Act passed. Mm. That would have been thing. They would have strengthened unions. They would make sure that we had universal child care, universal health care, things that help the blacks disproportionate to anybody else, because the blacks suffer disproportionately socially, economically, and politically more than any other group, even though we built this joint. Mm.
9: There's Carville. Keep on going. You cooking. Keep going.
10: Mayor Mondami, you know what? I agree with most of what he said. Affordability is something you have to deliver. You just can't talk about it. He was absolutely right when he named FDR. Now, we know that the New Deal has some racial components to it that deliberately left out black people, domestic workers, farmers, deliberately, because FDR did a deal with the devils. Of the Democratic Party at that time, the Dixiecrat type. So when the mayor says we want to go back to what the Democrats used to be, I don't want to go too far back, because the Democrats was the party of enslaved.
9: Yes,
10: okay,
9: sir.
10: So let me put that out there. Mm-hmm. We need to just know the whole, brothers. I'm just saying, we got to tell truth about this thing. That the New Deal left us out, and left us out deliberately, because there was a grand bargain made, which is always made on the backs of black people. But the foundational point of the New Deal, the mayor's absolutely right. And if we got to go back and analyze the New Deal and correct the wrongs of the New Deal, I would say that the New Deal is a great place to start. FDR did stand up to the wealth class of his time and said, I welcome your hatred. We know they came after him hard, which is why presidents don't serve as many terms as he was able to serve, because the billionaire class, the wealth class of his time came after him. If FDR had his way, If FDR had his way, people who had over 535 estates, over $535 million would have been taxed at 100%. That's what FDR was working on. He got 70%. He didn't get the 100%. And FDR wasn't by no way a socialist. He wrote a letter to his brother and said that he saved capitalism. He took great pride in saving capitalism. These people act like capitalism, unfettered capitalism, gets you the stock market crash. Mm. Unfettered capitalism leaves people vulnerable, which, after all of that, one of the things that FDR did do right, he could have did better, was to have a safety net. We know what happens when that kind of thing happens in this country, and there is no safety net. So if these people who are defendants or who defend unfettered or defend capitalism, unfettered capitalism, as we know, does not work. You need some guardrails, and they need to do capitalism better if they got a problem with the Democratic socialist. And on to President Donald J. Trump, for the love of Black Jesus with the sandals on. Brother Smiley, now the president knows what he's doing. This is a bull whistle. I need something stronger than that. It is a bullhorn. Yeah. He knows what he's doing. Jihadists being elected all over the place. He is speaking a certain language to a certain type of voter in his coalition, painting people as not only the other, but as violent and as a threat to our way of life. The president is wrong. Just as I, and many people didn't share this, I thought it was wrong when some Democrats labeled this man Hitler 2.0. Mm-hmm. And I said something about it. Mm-hmm. In the same way, him calling people who he does not politically agree with jihadists is irresponsible, and it is wrong. It's inflammatory. And the president knows exactly what he is doing. There was a time in this country's history where Medicare and Social Security was called socialism, bordering on communism, by Republicans. We see the repeat happening right now in the 21st century. Same game, different players, but they singing out of the same hymnal. Paint people as the other, scare people. The people who are trying to stand up to change the material conditions of people, you want to paint them as somehow the other. The corporatist wings of both parties have united in trying to crush progressives, and they want to super crush anybody that wears the DSA label.
9: There ain't but a handful of folk who come on this program who I surrender my microphone to, and let them just teach a master class. Cornel West is one of those persons. Connie Rice is one of those persons. Nina Turner, one of those persons. Everybody can't do that. But you see how she did that brilliantly and eloquently. I just sat down and just said, go, Nina. And Nina took off. Now, I've got 5 minutes to go. Let me ask some questions, Nina, about what you have shared with us. Let me start with this. I'm going back to James Carville first. James Carville said the blacks ain't going for this DSA stuff. We ain't going for it. And they point to El Sayed in Michigan, who did not get the majority of the black vote. They go back as far as Bernie Sanders, who Dr. West and you campaigned for and worked with. And Bernie couldn't pull the black vote. So they point to certain, you know, DSA candidates or progressive candidates and say the blacks, again, ain't going for that. We talked on this program the other day and your name came up. I read some comments that you've made. I said, well, I'm quoting Nina Turner here. This is not racial as much as it is generational. I saw your comments about that. Can you lean in on that just for a second?
10: Yeah, definitely. I mean, Brother Smiley, what we saw, I mean, and take the good doctor in Michigan. I mean, when I talk to the people on the ground in Michigan, he's never left Detroit. The man, you know, he is die casting a die in Detroit. Detroit has an extraordinarily large black population, as you know. Mm-hmm. And when you dig into the numbers, we know that it really is older black voters who did not necessarily pick up on the message. What they need to do now, I'm not going to say they need to build relationship, no doubt about it. Not just him, but progressives writ large build a relationship. But if we take the label off and you ask black people, do you believe in universal health care? Mm-hmm. Do you believe that God in Gaza, what the right wing government of Israel is doing is genocide? Do you believe? They will say absolutely yes, they do. As a matter of fact, black people lean more to calling it a genocide than any other group. Why? Because we are liberator. We are liberation folks. We understand this. And we are always the ones as a group now, I'm not talking about individuals, who will rock with the downtrodden more than anybody else. And so what has to happen is the labels need to go and we need to talk about the policies. I think the good doctor is going to be all right. The grass tops people like the Congressional Black Caucus didn't rock with him, mm-hmm. but there are plenty of faith-based leaders and others on the ground, the activist types who are rocking with him, who are going to try to help him pull this thing off. When it comes to Senator Bernie Sanders, we know 2016, look, he was just getting to know the man is from Vermont. I mean, what do you want to say, Tavis? I mean, I think there are two black people in Vermont, you know, but he hails from New York. As a student, he was with SNCC. You know, he went to University of Chicago. You know, we saw the pictures of him tied to a black woman. I'm not saying that he's the same person he was when he was 21, but let's not act like the man didn't have any bona fides. Yeah. But what he didn't have was time on task running for president for generations. He wasn't a legacy name like the Clintons. So you got to work up to that kind of thing. But I think the more it gets out, and I think when the younger generation has those conversations with their parents and their grandparents, yeah. that they can turn this thing around. Carville does not get, and I mean this, Brother Tavis, Carville does not get to decide what the blacks will and will not do. Mm-hmm. You talk about a sense of arrogance and insult to our community. He ain't the one to tell us. Now, we're going to listen to some other folks, but we're not listening to him. More work needs to be done, but it can happen. But Carville is the last person that the blacks need to be listening to.
9: I'm seeing comments coming in from everywhere. Somebody said, Mayor Mondambi Tavis is loving on FDR like El Sayed is loving on President Obama. Ouch. I'm going to leave that alone.
10: But you know what that part though, brother?
9: Yeah.
10: When you know, they cloaked Stevens in President Obama. They brought up some things he did and he praised her. Mm-hmm. They lied on Dr. El Sayed and said that he criticized the first lady. First of all, ain't nobody above critique. He had a disagreement about something, but he did not slander her. He didn't slam her or anything like that. He said this could just go further. The man got a right. Yeah. To say what he wants to say. How far did black people come under President Barack Obama? That's the question we should be asking. He ain't no deity. So yeah. People have a right to disagree with him. Yeah, but in no way was he disrespectful to First Lady Michelle Obama. He did not. He just said, hey, they got this program and they can go further.
9: I got a tight 90 seconds here. Here's the exit question. And you raised it earlier. Can these DSA candidates, can these progressives win when it counts? Can they win in November? The governor of Wisconsin did not endorse his lieutenant governor, did not endorse Francesca Hong, got behind David Crowley, who had gotten out of the race and got back in the race with the governor's endorsement because the governor said he's the best one to win in November. A lot of folk are wondering whether or not, while we're celebrating now, is this an irrational exuberance? Can they win in November? 60 seconds belong to you?
10: I mean, we will see. I mean, Clinton certainly is not a progressive or a DSA candidate, right? But she didn't win in 2016. And I don't see them holding neoliberals and corporatist Democrats to the same standards. The same thing for Vice President Harris. But see, there's always a different standard. The goalpost moves when it comes to progressive candidates. People are unelectable till they're not electable. Mm-hmm. And Brother Smiley, you and Dr. West did the best job, and you took all the heat for critiquing President Barack Obama in real time. And it turns out that your critique was 99.9% right. But I am old enough to remember when Democrats like Carville and Neer Tanden and other of them corporatists did not believe that Barack Hussein Obama could be president mm-hmm. of the United States of That's America. Right. I say that all to say that people are unelectable until they are electable.
9: Mm-hmm. Nina Turner, former Ohio State Senator, still full of fire, has never surrendered her agency to be outraged at the things that matter. And she will check you real quick if you push an agenda that is antithetical to the best interests of her people. And I love that about her. She's currently a senior fellow at the New Schools Institute on Race, Power, and Political Economy. I love listening to Nina Turner. Nina, you did it again, and I thank you. I'll talk to you soon. Stay strong.
10: Looking forward to it. Back at you, my brother.
9: More of Tabby Smiley when we come forward.
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9: Good evening, Chicago. I'm Logan Page, and here's happening in your local and national news. Barbara Bates joins WVON's LaDonna Ray and former State Representative Ken Duncan to discuss her legacy and impact on Chicago fashion. 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
15: They're wearing purple and green in Europe. I'm in Chicago. I'm on the West Side. I'm in South Loop. I want to, like, you know, reach out to the people that are in my community. So I've stayed authentic for 40 years, and that has, like, kept me to say that I'm still around because I did not follow trends. And what I followed was word of mouth. That word of mouth is what gave me, like, people noticed what I did because of word of mouth. Now there's so much social media that comes into play, and certain people will buy, you know, they'll buy, like, the big name designers, and they'll go from the head to the toe. Those aren't stylish people. Those aren't people that really have style, because there's a difference in being fashionable and being stylish.
9: Bates shares her perspective on the importance of representation, entrepreneurship, and building lasting opportunities in the fashion industry. Logan Page, our news now, WVON, 1690 AM. In other news, Illinois will not adopt new federal childhood vaccine recommendations issued by President Trump. Illinois Department of Public Health will continue using guidelines from the American Academy of Pediatrics, including routine MMR, flu, COVID-19, and hepatitis vaccines. The federal order recommends separating MMR shots and reducing recommendations for several vaccines, but states retain authority over school vaccination requirements. Illinois officials say the state's approach will continue to be guided by scientific evidence. Another new severe storm swept across the Midwest Tuesday, killing at least three people and leaving hundreds of thousands without power. Indiana reported two deaths, including four-year-old boys who were killed when a tree fell on his home, while another person died in Ohio after flooding blocked emergency responders. 16 people at an Ohio prison were hospitalized after being struck by lightning, and multiple tornadoes were confirmed near Chicago. In other news, Sugar Land is coming to Champaign. The Grammy-winning country duo announced the Ride or Die Tour, a 26-city U.S. tour celebrating the 20th anniversary of the album Ride or Die. The performers are set to play at State Farm Center on October 8th. Tickets go on sale to the general public on August 14th. In other news, FTC is distributing more than $23 million to Grubhub users and couriers following allegations of deceptive business practices. Regulators accuse Grubhub of hiding fees, misleading drivers about earnings, and listing restaurants without their permission. More than 640,000 people are expected to receive payments as part of the settlement. And Josh Kushner and Bob Iger have agreed to buy the Los Angeles Lakers for a record $12.5 billion, according to ESPN and other reports. The deal would top Mark Walter's roughly $10 billion purchase of controlling interest in the team last year. The sale still requires approval from the NBA Board of Governors. I'm Logan Page, and that's happening in your news now on WVON 1690 AM.
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1: All right, that's Nina Turner's POV, her point of view. Now let's go to the other side of the aisle and talk to our friend and brother, DeRoy Murdoch, black conservative, Fox News commentator, American Spectator contributing editor, and Daily Signal columnist. We'll put the same question to him, actually a different question, whether or not Democrats are having their Tea Party moment with these Democratic socialists. Before I do that, though, I want to replay this Donald Trump clip. I played it a while ago. Nina Turner had her commentary about it, but I want to play it for DeRoy for a different reason. And the reason I'm playing it for him is I want to ask him about messaging. Messaging matters, particularly and especially between now and Election Day come November. Messaging matters. And Donald Trump, he's got into a real bad habit now of calling Democrats communist. And now you're starting to use the word jihadist. Take a listen for yourself.
2: What recommendations do you have for Republicans, you know, heading into midterms right now? And are Democrats, with the candidates they're putting forward, making life easier for?
3: Well, the one thing is we have jihadists being elected all over the place. We have this, whether it's communism, jihadism. It's a lot of a friend of mine called up. He said, you know, really, you should use the word jihadist because that's what's happening. And I'm not sure that anybody, if you take a look at what happens in other countries, I think that's not going to be necessarily the way we want to live. But when you look at the radicalism and the craziness of the candidates and the stupidity of what they're suggesting, let's get rid of the Supreme Court, let's get rid of the presidency, let's get rid of the Senate. They want to get, you know, sometimes I'd like to get rid of the Senate too, but I don't say it, and I wouldn't do it. But, you know, they want to get rid of the Senate, they want to get rid of, ideally, the House, but they're thinking about maybe keeping the House, you know. Isn't that nice? These are people that have been not successful. They're people that have been, in many cases, failures. They come from other failed countries, and they come here and they tell us how to run our country.
1: So, DeRoy, communist and jihadist, is that the answer to the prayer?
4: Well, you know, I think a lot of people hear that and think, wow, boy, that's inflammatory. But you look at some of the comments that are made by a lot of these folks in the, not just Democrat Party, but Democratic Socialist folks. Democratic Socialists they've got a leader by the name of David Jenkins, and he said, quote, our goal is communism, unquote. That's actually what he said, you know. Didn't talk about socialism or social justice. He said, our goal is communism. So you hear comments like that, you think, well, I don't know, maybe there's some accuracy to that. As far as the jihad part, you've got the senatorial nominee in Michigan, Mr. El Sayed, and he said major comments about October 7th and about Hamas that are pretty positive. You've got Hassan Piker, one of his chief campaign surrogates. He's actually appeared at his campaign victory party a week ago. And this guy, this is an unbelievable quote. And I'll clean it up since we're on, you know, family-friendly radio. Quote, I wipe my ass the Constitution. It's a effing piece of paper. Mother F the Constitution and mother F this country, unquote. You hear comments like that and you think people would run away from Hassan Piker and said, you've got El Sayed campaigning with him. I think Gavin Newsom's been on his podcast. DOC's been on his podcast. And so this just gives credence to this kind of rhetoric that Trump is making, and it makes what he's saying seem a lot less outlandish than I guess you might believe.
1: Should I take it then that you don't have a problem with him using the words communist and jihadist to describe the left?
4: Well, you know, I think the communist part, as far as a lot of the DSA part, and I think that's what these people want. Jihad maybe takes it a bit far, but, you know, there are people there who are, you know, pretty soft on Hamas. Again, this Hassan Piker guy sort of said, well, you know, big deal if women got raped on October 7th. I don't care about that. That doesn't make any difference to me. I mean, that's just disgusting. It's extremely inflammatory rhetoric. He also said, Piker said that he wants to see capitalist blood flow in the streets, and I think he made the comment that he wants to see Republicans or conservatives guts spilled on the stage and then slice their guts up. I mean, this is just violent, disgusting, sadistic, twisted rhetoric. And again, if people said, look, I want nothing to do with Hassan Piker, that's his business. But you see Democrat candidates flocking in to bring him to their rallies, to appear on his podcast, to have him at their events. And I don't hear anybody on the right making comments about chopping up the Democrats' intestines, slicing them up on stage, and then seeing candidates saying, oh, great, let me appear. Please come to my rally. Please come to my victory party. I don't think you see that on the right at all.
1: Let me read a quote from Chris Brennan in USA Today. His quote says the following. Recent primary election wins by some very progressive Democrats, including a few self-described Democratic socialists, have rekindled a cautionary tale, comparing that to political insurgent Republicans in 2010 who became the Tea Party movement. I'm not buying it, writes Chris Brennan. The scale is way off, he goes on to say, but this smaller movement could influence our next presidential election. That's the way Chris Brennan sees it. How does DeRoy Murdoch see it?
4: Well, if you're referring to the DSA and making the comparison with the Tea Party group, I mean, I think the Tea Party's principle is nothing at all like the DSA's. I don't think they're as far to the right as the DSA is to the left. But we did see when the Tea Party movement went through in 2010, you got some people who were nominated who had, you know, great kudos and great applause from the Tea Party folks, but they didn't go on to win in the fall. I'm thinking in particular, I can't think of her name right now, but a woman who won in Delaware, and she made a had a commercial where she said she wasn't a witch, and that was kind of the end of her political career. Bye-bye. But the and she actually wore a black dress and had smoke behind her, so she kind of looked like a witch. It was a very weird ad. But you did see that year. I believe Marco Rubio, if I'm not mistaken, was elected that year, and there were some people who ran as Tea Party guys and were elected. So some people made it, but a lot of others didn't. And I think some of the folks who the DSA has nominated, they may send hearts on the left going pitter-pat, but will they be able to make it past November when they've got to face not just the primary electorate, which tends to be more on the left, but when they're running for the general, where a lot of the electorate is, you know, in the middle and on the right. And some of the folks who have been nominated over the last few weeks, you know, they may get people on the left excited. I'm not sure they're going to make it all the way past the finish line.
1: There are two questions given what you just said. Now, let me start with this. It may not be a Tea Party moment, given the analysis that you've just offered, but how does DeRoy Murdoch read what's happening inside the Democratic Party right now with these DSA and progressive wins, not just in New York where you live, but indeed across the country?
4: Yeah, well, I think that there are a lot of people on the left who are energized to give credit to the DSA. They're generally well organized. They're motivated. They get people to turn out at the polls. And as you know, a lot of these primary elections have very low turnout, 8%, 10%. So if most people are off at the beach having a good time, the people who are kind of, you know, middle of the road Democrats and the very motivated, energized folks from the DSA make the trouble to go to the polls and cast their ballots, guess what? They're going to get their people elected. Now, again, come November, who knows if that's going to stick. But what it does say to me, whether you're talking about the DSA, the Democrats, the Tea Party types, or the Republican Party, you got to show for every election. This, you know, hey, I vote once every 4 years for president and sleep the other times. That's no way to get your people in, whether you're on the right like me or on the left like you. Anytime there's a ballot to be cast, I show up. I even show up for school board, you know, votes or that kind of thing, small stuff. So if you want to see, your vision for your city, your state, your country prevail, you need to show up at the polls and cast your ballots. And if not, people get nominated and think, oh my God, how's that person going to represent us in November? And that could be the kind of person who doesn't make it all the way to being sworn in January.
1: To your point, the Tea Party fizzled, and their person is raising questions now about whether this DSA moment is just that, a moment and not a movement, and whether or not it's going to fizzle by the time we get to November. You've raised the critical question, which is whether or not they can actually win in November. And that's a question that's being raised not just by Republicans like DeRoy Murdoch, but a question being raised by establishment Democrats. Can they win come November? I said earlier, I repeat now, the Democratic governor in Wisconsin would not endorse Mandela Barnes, former lieutenant governor, would not endorse his own lieutenant governor, but got behind a guy named David Crowley, who had gotten out of the race, literally gotten out, mm-hmm. and got back mm-hmm. in the race with the governor's endorsement. Mm-hmm. He pulls off the upset against Francesca Hong last night, as you know, in the governor's mm-hmm. race in Wisconsin. But the governor said very clearly, I'm behind David Crowley because I believe he's the best African-American male, by the way, but he's the best mm-hmm. chance we have to win in November. I don't think these other folks, including Francesca Hong, can pull this off in November. So again, there are Democrats raising questions about electability in the general election, not just Republicans. And to that, you say what?
4: Well, I think you're right. I think the voters of Wisconsin, the Wisconsin Democrats, voted with their minds, not their hearts. You know, they may have liked Francesca Hong's ideas or image or whatever better, but I think they said, look, you know, it's very hard to win an election when you come out and say things like, I want to cancel Thanksgiving and I don't like Halloween. And I think she said she was opposed to interracial dating and this sort of stuff. I mean, that's a lot to fight. And so from my perspective, I wish she'd won. It would have been great fun to have her on the ballot and be able to bring up all of her quotes and comments and trot those those out on radio programs and my op-eds, et cetera. With David Crowley, it's going to be harder. I mean, this guy's a Milwaukee County executive. I don't think he has a history of saying those kind of rash things. And it's going to be, you know, a tougher climb for Tom Tiffany to try to defeat David Crowley than it would have been Francesca Hong. I think that would have been a pretty easy victory. So I think I'm not happy with the result. I wish Francesca Hong had won from my perspective. But from the perspective of the Democrat Party, I think they made a smart decision, and they thought strategically as opposed to perhaps romantically, if you will.
1: Our guest right now is black conservative Deborah Murdoch, Fox News commentator. More with him when we come forward on Tavis Smiley.
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0: 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Forward.
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1: Tavis Smiley and Deroy Murdoch, Fox News commentator, American Spectator, contributing editor, Daily Signal conservative columnist. He's a busy brother, but every now and then he pops in here for 30 minutes, and I like it because it gives me a chance to check in with the thinking on the other side of the aisle. So I'm okay with that. Hope you are as well. Deroy, I want to play a clip for you from Kamala Harris on her prescription for what Democrats, be they socialists or progressives or just Democrats. Here's her prescription on what we need to be doing right now. Take a listen.
12: We, the American people, do not surrender our power without a fight. And in this fight, I say we start by getting comfortable with some things, including having a certain kind of ruthlessness. Now, I don't mean ruthlessness like the cruelty they show. I mean the kind that is uncompromising in its impatience with injustice, that shows no mercy for corruption, that fights back hard when they threaten the power of the people. That is the kind of ruthlessness that must be the attitude of the Democrat Party.
1: So, Kamala Harris's advice is that Democrats need to be more ruthless, given the way y'all behaved, Roy Murdoch. And to that, and to that, you say what?
4: As long as she's not talking about violence, I think ruthlessness is fine. I mean, be tough, be energetic, be focused. I'll give you an example of non-ruthlessness, and someone I wish were more ruthless is John Thune. And I said to one of your producers that John Thune might be an agent of the DNC, of the Democrat National Committee. Look, whether you like or dislike the Save America Act and the various things that are on the rights agenda, I

0: the Democrat Party's agenda and vision enacted. Instead, John Thune said, okay, let's all go home now. They're showing up for work not the day after Labor Day, the Monday after Labor Day. They're going to take the whole week off after Labor Day, after all of us leave the beach and leave our swimming pools and whatever else, and go back to work. So in terms of ruthlessness, like show up and do your job, I think that'd be a beginning. And a lot of us on the right are disgusted and just almost sick to our stomachs with John Thune and the never-ending vacations where he sent the sent his Republican majority rather than trying to get the Save America Act passed and a lot of other things. So, yeah, if ruthlessness means show up to work, then let's be ruthless.
1: I'm no fan of John Thune. I'm no fan of the Save Act, obviously. But in his defense, he said he didn't bring it to a vote because he didn't have the votes to pass it. That's what he said.
0: Well, when I hear him say, I don't have the votes to pass it, my response is, that's your job. That's why you're there. You know, it's like somebody saying you're the sales director for XYZ product and go, why don't you sales? Well, honey, your job is to get sales, so get busy. Make some phone calls. You know, run some ads, put up a booth somewhere so people can see what the product is. Look, if you're John Thune, you're trying to get the Save America Act passed, and you're getting resistance from McConnell, who, of course, is sick. He can't show up. But you've got Tom Tillis. You've got Susan Collins. You've got Lisa Murkowski. Those are the main ones who've been blocking this. You say Susan Collins is running for re-election. Listen, I will do a bus tour up and down Maine with myself, and you'll bring along Ted Cruz, bring along Rand Paul, whatever. We will campaign nonstop to get you re-elected. We'll hold fundraisers. Come to South Dakota. We'll do a fundraiser for you. I'll get all my donors to give you money. We need you to support the Save Act. Will that work for you? You say Lisa Murkowski, whatever she needs to make, get her on board. And either you're very nice and supportive of these people, or you take the LBJ approach and lean on them real hard, which, by the way, Nancy Pelosi did, I think. She probably did both. I never heard Nancy Pelosi say, I don't have the votes. Nancy Pelosi figured out a way to get the votes because that's the job.
1: Yep.
0: And if John Thune can't do that, he should get out of there, become a backbencher, and let somebody else lead the GOP because he's not doing it right now. And a lot of us are sick to our stomachs about this.
1: DeRoy Murdoch mentioned the name Mitch McConnell. So when we come forward, I want to offer as my exit question a query about Mitch McConnell. Given what DeRoy just said, you can probably guess what the question is. Stick around. You're listening to Tavis Smiley.
2: Why does Tavis say, when we come forward?
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2: 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Forward ever. Backward never. More of Tavis Smiley when we come forward.
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6: Tavis Smiley, Dror Murdoch. Dror, you earlier suggested that each of us needs to show up to work, and that was your part of your critique about John Thune. Show up, not be MIA. Then you said Mitch McConnell is sick and can't show up to work. So given your earlier commentary, you know the question. Shouldn't Mitch McConnell just step down? He can't come to work. I felt the same way about Dianne Feinstein. I heard your critique about coming to work, but I ain't heard you say Mitch McConnell needs to step down.
7: Yeah, that's a good point. Look, he's got 5 weeks. Thanks to this vacation, you know, he ought to come.

0: back on a week after Labor Day, whatever it is. And if he can't make it, then yeah, he probably should let somebody else go in and take that position. I think he. I'm not sure what they do in Kentucky if they do have special elections or quite what the mechanism is. But
1: the governor appoints initially. Exactly.
0: There you go. Well, obviously that, and you have a Democrat governor, so that doesn't help the GOP majority at all.
1: Yep.
0: But it's not really fair to the people of Kentucky to have essentially one senator, Rand Paul, speaking up on their behalf, and then having Mitch McConnell just not engaged. And he's somebody who's had real trouble since I guess he fell down, he banged his head or something like that, and was in the hospital for I don't know something like 2 months or something like this. And he also had those freezes where he got up at a couple of press conferences and just couldn't say a word and didn't just silent for like 30 seconds till his staff could get him out of there. So he's a guy who's not in very good shape, and he might be better just spending some time recovering or dealing with his health and being surrounded by his loved ones.
1: See, that's what I like, DeRoy. You can get a straightforward answer out of him. Sometimes I can get that out of you. That question was a question I expected him to try to punt, but his own commentary sort of boxed him in. But he was transparent about it, and so we agree on that note. Again, I said the same thing about Dianne Feinstein here in California. Yeah, of course we have a Democratic governor here, so if she had stepped aside, she would have been replaced by a Democrat. I understand it ain't quite the same frame for you because Andy Beshear is a Democrat, and you can rest assured he ain't gonna put a Republican in Mitch McConnell's seat.
0: Highly unlikely,
1: exactly. But I appreciate the honesty of your response. DeRoy Murdoch, Fox News commentator, American Spectator contributing editor, and Daily Signal conservative columnist. DeRoy, thanks for your insights. We'll do it again, sir. Enjoy the rest of your day.
0: Okay, you too. Thank you.
1: When we come forward, a full hour with New York Times opinion and columnist. I'm loving his writing these days. His name is Jamel Bowie. Of course, you know that because you read his stuff just like I do. You're listening to Tavis Smiley.
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4: Medical groups are criticizing President Trump's new executive order on childhood vaccines. American Academy of Pediatrics President Dr. Andrew Racine.
5: This is just going to make it more and more difficult for people to get the vaccines that they need.
4: The order would separate the MMR vaccine into individual shots and spread immunizations across multiple visits, while pediatric and medical leaders warned the changes could put children's health at risk. A black DeKalb County, Georgia teacher is being remembered as a hero after losing his life while rescuing a struggling swimmer in Myrtle Beach. Authorities say Derek Moore entered the water to help a young girl who survived, but Moore was pulled under by a strong current and later died. And Black Lives Matter Sports has donated nearly $200,000 to nonprofits, HBCU athletic programs, and community organizations. Leaders say the funding will support youth development, mentorship, and educational opportunities. Get BIN News Now on demand 24/7 on the iHeartRadio app. Here's Terry McCready.
6: Senator Amy Klobuchar winning the Democratic primary for Minnesota governor. Klobuchar telling her supporters she'll fight the Trump administration while also battling fraud in the state.
7: We need a governor who is going to put Minnesotans first and not be a rubber stamp of Donald Trump.
6: She defeated Kobe Lane and Muhammad Wazwaz. Klobuchar is one of four senators who ran for governor in their states this year. Several months ago, Republican Congressman Jim Jordan grilled Minnesota Governor Tim Walz about alleged fraud in his state.
8: The housing stabilization went from $2.6 million to $104 million. The integrated community supports went from $4.6 million to $170 million in 3 years. And this is unbelievable what's happening, and you're trying to hide behind some pretend court order, some court order that didn't exist.
6: Federal prosecutors in Minnesota have charged 98 people, most of whom are of Somali descent, in connection with defrauding billions of dollars from government programs. New York's black attorney general, Letitia James, says her office cannot investigate the death of a refugee from Myanmar. Back in February, Nurul Amin Shah Alam was picked up by U.S. Customs and Border Protection agents and later released onto the streets of Buffalo. The 56-year-old was found dead 5 days later, and his death was ruled a homicide, with officials noting an existing medical issue worsened by dehydration and hypothermia. The Buffalo News Now reports James says her office cannot pursue an investigation because of a lack of jurisdiction and authority. However, the AG says the Erie County District Attorney can act on its own ongoing investigation. The Trump administration is careening toward mandatory online filing for green cards, citizenship, and other immigration benefits. It's all happening under a new rule published in the Federal register, the interim final rule allows U.S. Citizenship and Immigration Services to require electronic filing for immigration benefit requests once a form has been available online for 180 days. The rule could impact numerous immigration benefits, including green card applications, petitions, citizenship requests, and temporary protected status filings. Many of the forms covered by the rule are already available electronically. The Department of Homeland Security has published a notice that outlines plans to provide immigration and customs enforcement officers with gloves that emit painful electric shocks. The $20 million devices are known as a generated low-output voltage emitter, or glove, and could be used by officers in the field conducting immigration operations. The device is similar to a taser, but the voltage is reportedly not quite as high. A spokesperson for Compliant Technology told reporters the device uses positives and negatives on the hand pad to trigger a sensory response on the skin upon contact. Stay informed, stay connected, and subscribe. Follow BIN News This Hour wherever you get your podcasts. I'm Terry McCready for the Black Information Network.
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0: Tavi Smiley. Glad to have you with us in this third and final hour of our program today. I told you in hour one, I told you again in hour two how excited I was today about hour three. I'm pleased to have Jamel Bowie, New York Times opinion columnist, for the hour. What are we going to talk about? Glad you asked. I don't know. A little bit of this, a little bit of that. His writing is getting sharper and tighter with each column. That's my assessment, and I've been anxious to get him on the program. Schedules are always tight, but I finally tracked down Jamel Bowie, and I've got him for the hour, and I'm going to put him to work. Jamel Bowie, it's an honor to have you on, my friend. How are you, sir?
1: Thank you so much for having me. It's a real pleasure.
0: Thank you for the time, man. Glad we got an hour to work a few things out. Let me just start with a couple of personal questions, then we'll get into the issues here. As I said earlier in today's program, it's rare. It's rare, as they say down south. It's high cotton. When a black man gets to be an opinion columnist for the New York Times, I'm thinking of Bob Herbert, thinking of Charles Blow. And as I said earlier, I think your work, not that you need to hear that from me, but it's getting sharper and tighter with each piece. We'll talk about some of your work as we move through this hour. But just talk to me about how you're feeling about the experience.
1: I don't live in New York or anything. I live down in Virginia. And the thing about doing the job for Virginia is that I'm a little isolated from the Times as an institution. I'm a bit separate from it. And that suits me. I've been at the job at the Times for this is my eighth year, I believe. And it's my seventh year. I'm sorry. It's my seventh year at the Times. And spending 7 years kind of in the institution, but not necessarily of the institution, I think works well for the perspective I'm trying to bring, which is something a bit broader and a bit more substantive than just following the ins and outs of daily politics.
0: Yep. Unpack that for me. What is the perspective that Jamel Bowie is trying to bring to Times readers?
1: If you read my column, you'll notice that I spent a lot of time dealing with American history and not in a kind of facile way, not in sort of these facile analogies, but really kind of digging deep into particular periods of U.S. history, the pre-Civil War period, Reconstruction in particular, the founding year or the first decades after, particular dynamics in American history with regards to, say, the treatment of free blacks in the antebellum period, labor in the 1930s. And what I want readers to take away from my column is both the relevance of that history and a deeper understanding of history to thinking about what's happening today, to putting it in its proper context. And also in a much more proactive way, we're not the first generation of Americans to experience some pretty ugly stuff. And there's, I think, a lot we can learn in looking at how previous generations of Americans, and especially those on the margins of society, dealt with the ugly stuff in their time.
0: I'm an American history buff myself. Tell me more about the ways in which and why American history so fascinates you.
1: Some of it's just my upbringing. I live in Virginia. I grew up in Virginia. I'm from Virginia Beach, Virginia. Mm-hmm. Spent a lot of time around kind of historical sites. Virginia's full of them. I went to the University of Virginia, which is very big on its history and is surrounded by lots of historical sites and the like. So just sort of part of it just sort of like was in the air, but as far as like professionally, I just find that there's so much, as someone interested in stories, mm-hmm. Interested in political dynamics and political change, American history, and I keep saying that term, it's very broad, but kind of serious, well-researched, primary source-based American history is so fascinating to me. And there's so much to learn there. And one of the great advantages of this job is I can just read. I can call up historians. I can read. I can kind of engage in the discipline and then try to translate some of that and provide some of that to readers.
0: Yep. You're right about the fact, obviously, that history does, in fact, teach us lessons if, of course, we listen and pay attention. So there's a lot to learn from history, no question about that. I want to press you, though, when we come forward on the relevance of history. You also use that phrase, and I'll tell you where I'm going. What we're experiencing right now is so unlike anything that this country has ever endured. I need you to make the connection for me for how history is relevant to us in this bizarre moment, in this moment where we're experiencing the night side, the dark side of America? Is history really all that relevant? Because we ain't never been here before. Our guest is Jamel Bowie on Tavis Smiley.

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13: You are indeed with New York Times opinion columnist Jamail Bowie. Honored to have him on this program for the hour. So Jamail was making a point a moment ago that obviously history has lessons to teach us. There's a lot to learn from it if we pay attention. And he then said that he is turned on by American history because of the relevance of it. And when you read his pieces in the New York Times, you sort of get that. And yet I'm wondering aloud here, Jamail, we're not anything historically is relevant right about now, because we're in a space that we've never been in before. And every single day we see something coming out of this White House that we could not have imagined ever. So talk to me about how you write pieces that try to draw upon the relevance of history when we're in a space that we've just never, territory we've never traversed before, man.
14: Sure. It's an interesting paradox, I think, about the moment, which is that you're right that so much of what we're experiencing is unprecedented. What's coming from the White House, the president's behavior, so much of it we haven't seen before in this kind of context. But then if you unpack particular things, specific things, you can see real similarities to previous events in our past. So I'll give you an example. The deployment of ICE and Customs and Border Protection to Minnesota, the deployment of both agencies to cities around the country in a hunt for suspected undocumented immigrants, looks a lot like the use of federal slave catchers after the Fugitive Slave Act in 1850. Mm. It's not the same thing, but there's a real rhyme between the two events. And so for me, the interesting thing to write about is not just to make that connection, although I think it's worthwhile making that connection, but then to go to the next step, which is that, well, what did people do about the attempt to leverage federal power to go after suspected fugitive slaves, which, as you know, they would just kidnap any black person off the street. Mm. Didn't matter if they had been enslaved or not. And ICE, likewise, would just snatch any brown person off the street. Doesn't matter if they're undocumented or not. And what you found in the 1850s is that communities would organize for collective self-defense. They would organize to hide people, to protect them, to even get in standoffs with these federal slave catchers in order to protect people. And it's pointing that out, pointing out how people responded, that I think is the useful thing. Because it's a reminder that we have agency as individuals, as communities, and that our actions and our agency in that regard really does matter. It mattered in the 1850s that so many Northern communities organized against the Fugitive Slave Act because it made the slaveholders very politically vulnerable. It helped galvanize opposition. And in the same way, here's where you can draw kind of connections and analogies. In the present, the resistance of the people in Minnesota, especially to these incursions, dealt a really significant political blow to the administration. So again, it's not that these are the same things. I want to make that really clear. Sure. This isn't a one-to-one kind of comparison. There are differences, important ones. And yet the outline is similar enough that I think you can draw useful conclusions from how the people affected responded to what was happening in front of them.
13: Your brilliant Minnesota example, notwithstanding, we were talking about Minnesota earlier today on the program for all the obvious reasons, the primary yesterday, some pretty major progressive wins there. We'll talk about progressives and DSA candidates later in this hour, I suspect, and get Jamel's take on what's happening right now with the Democratic Party. Want to get his thoughts about that. But his Minnesota example, notwithstanding, when you do a show like this every day for 3 hours, as I do, a national radio show, I think a lot about our democracy, although, as this audience knows, Jamel, I prefer to call it an experiment in democracy. My read is that while we have a Madisonian framework for democracy, we haven't quite achieved that as yet. So I prefer to call it an experiment in democracy. If I really wanted to go there, I could call it an oligarchy or plutocracy. That's another conversation. Maybe we'll do some of that later in this hour. But I call it mostly an experiment in democracy. But so I think a lot about democracy sitting in this chair every day. And when I'm not in this chair, But I think a lot more, I must confess, about the demos, not just the democracy, but about the demos. That is to say, obviously, we the people. And as I listen to you share what you just, you know, delivered to us, it made me want to ask, and so I will, what you make in this moment of the demos? Because your point earlier was not just what happened, but how the demos responded to what was happening. And one can easily, you know, lean towards slitting one's wrists when one looks at all this going down in this country, or put another way, what's going up in smoke in some ways. One can get depressed, not just skeptical, but downright cynical about the demos. I think you take my point. I'll stand down. It's all yours.
14: Yeah. No, I think that cynicism is understandable. I think that what the past 10 years, I'll say, has revealed about the demos is that there are narratives that people had about all Americans kind of being on the same page about the big things, all wanting the same kind of country in the end, that I think are just wrong. That there are plenty of Americans who do not want any kind of equality between themselves and others, who aren't too concerned with the ability of everyone to live a free and prosperous life, who want a country where they're assured that they're kind of on top, that they're satisfied against others. And those are the people, right, that I think have been the most, you know, stalwart soldiers for the president and his movement. But the other side of that, and I think the past year has made this clear, is that there are also many millions of Americans who want that more equal, fair-minded, free country, that more free and egalitarian country, and that they, far from being diminished by all the terrible things we've witnessed, they are energized in pursuit of building a better world. You mentioned, you know, progressives in the Democratic Party, DSA. The growth of a group like DSA is really astounding, you know. The emergence of an actual organized left in this country is quite significant. And I think it reflects that belief that things can be better. And even people who don't identify themselves with the left, but who nonetheless participate in, you know, in, to use Minnesota again, who participated to help their neighbors, or look to Washington, D.C., where you have people organizing against the National Guard presence, people who may not call themselves leftists, but who nonetheless participate in those activities, or who even just go and volunteer, go to volunteer for local immigrant rights groups, go to volunteer in elections, like all these sorts of things. I think that is a reminder that there are many millions of Americans who see what is happening and say to themselves, we have to do better. And we're going to try to do better. And that, you know, that fills me, with optimism mm-hmm. about the state of the country, that I don't think that we're completely far gone. Mm-hmm. Not yet, at least. Maybe yeah. we will be one day. But well, not yet, at least.
13: Well, if we ain't there yet, Jamel, we're on the precipice. Let me just follow you, as I will throughout this hour. We may not be all the way gone as yet, but this democracy is fragile. I think of the great song from Atlantic Star that starts out, it's a fragile situation. It can fall apart at any time. That's the state of this experiment in democracy. So if we're not all the way there, would you agree that we're on the precipice? I've never seen this democracy, at least in my lifetime, this fragile.
14: No, I would say that we're on the precipice very much so. I might even say that we've been close to the precipice for some time. Again, there's the paradox that mm-hmm. this is unprecedented, but the things that made this possible have been visible for a very long time. The extreme inequality, the racism and various bigotries, the lack of, you know, meaningful democratic participation for a lot of people, you know, all those things lay the groundwork. They make the structure fragile. And then someone like Trump can kind of just, you know, begin to push.
13: Yeah. We know, again, I want to follow you. We know who Trump is. Maya Angelou said famously, as we all know, when folks show you who they are, believe them and believe them the first time. We obviously didn't believe him the first time, so we gave him a second chance. So I think now we know who he really is, and we've come to accept that. So we know who Donald Trump is, but again, these are big questions that I wrestle with, and that's what you do every week in the New York Times, wrestle with big questions for us, help us re-examine the assumptions we hold and expand our inventory of ideas. And for your writing, of course, I am grateful. But here's one of those big questions I wrestle with, and I want to get your take on it. Bill Clinton famously said years ago, as you may recall, Jamel, that every election is about the future and never about the past. That's Clinton. Every election is about the future. And I take the point Bill Clinton made. The past and the present and the future are never, I think, completely, you know, unlinked. Those dots are connected, but I take his point that every election ultimately is about the future, and you got to provide a vision for voters for where you want to take the country, take the city, take the state, take your district into the future. I get that. And yet it seems to me that every election, certainly the one we're about to face in the midterms and the one behind it in 2028, is really an election about what kind of country we really want to be. Put another way, who are we really? Not the ideals, as I say, the IDEALS, not the ideals that we profess, but the bizarre and strange and crazy ideas that we seem to be embracing in this particular era. So those are the big questions for me. What kind of country do we really want to be? Who are we really? And given what you're seeing, how would you answer those questions? Who are we? Who are we?
14: I mean, if I put my kind of historian's hat on, you know, it's we're not one thing, right? We're always a multitude of many things. Mm-hmm. Some of them quite ugly, mm-hmm. some of them quite admirable. I think turning my eyes to the election, the upcoming election, and even the 2028, even though that seems quite far away right now, I think you're right to say that those elections are going to be about, you know, who we've been over the past 4 years mm-hmm. and who might we be going forward. And I do think that many Americans may not have a strong sense of who they want to be, what they want the country to be, but they look around and they don't think it's this. I'm really struck. I was looking at some polling this morning, and I'm really struck by how, other than with Republicans, Trump is more or less collapsed completely with every single group of voters. Obviously, Democrats, you know, almost unanimous opposition, but even independents, it's, you know, 20% approval, 80% disapproval. If you go to subgroups, whether it's white men, white women, you know, black people, Latinos, Asians, everyone has varying degrees of a negative view of Trump. And some of that's self-interested. You know, the gas prices are high. Mm-hmm. Food prices haven't gone down. Housing prices are still high. Like, some of it's self-interested. But I do think that there's some of it for many people, which is, you know, maybe they said to themselves, oh, we should have a stronger border, but they didn't. What they didn't want, or what they didn't mean, is people's grandmothers being kidnapped and, like, thrown into detention camps, right? They didn't mean the things that are happening. And I don't think that is, to me, that's not, like, exculpatory, right? Like, you still bear moral responsibility for the choices you make. Mm-hmm. But I do think that it means that there's a political opportunity, basically, to say to people that, like, you don't want this kind of country. Maybe you don't want, you know, what the biggest leftists want, but you don't want this country. And you want to vote to make sure that you don't have the country that it seems like we're putting together now, which is a very ugly and frightening and kind of despairing kind of country.
13: Mm. It's getting rich. This is getting rich. Our guest is Jamel Bowie, New York Times opinion columnist. He's got more answers, and you know I got more questions. So we'll continue when we come forward here on Tavis Smiley.
9: In a world full of noise, one voice cuts through. Tavis Smiley has never backed down from the hard questions, never shied away from speaking truth to power and to the powerless, and he's not about to start now. This is the show people talk about, the one your co-workers quote, the one that gets under your skin in the best way. Tavis Smiley, nationally syndicated, unapologetically progressive, unapologetically real.
12: 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I'm Logan Page, and here's happening in your local and national news. Barbara Bates joins WVON's LaDonna Ray and former State Representative Ken Duncan to discuss her legacy and impact on Chicago fashion. They also discuss her signature style and what it will take for the black community to support and grow black luxury brands.
15: They're wearing purple and green in Europe. I'm in Chicago. I'm on the West Side. I'm in South Loop. I want to, like, you know, reach out to the people that are in my community. So I've stayed authentic for 40 years, and that has, like, kept me to say that I'm still around because I did not follow trends. And what I followed was word of mouth. That word of mouth is what gave me, like, people noticed what I did because of word of mouth. Now there's so much social media that comes into play, and certain people will buy, you know, they'll buy, like, the big name designers. Designers, and they'll go from the head to the toe. Those aren't stylish people. Those aren't people that really have style, because there's a difference in being fashionable and being stylish.
12: Bates shares her perspective on the importance of representation, entrepreneurship, and building lasting opportunities in the fashion industry. Logan Page, R News Now, WVON, 1690 AM. In other news, Illinois will not adopt new federal childhood vaccine recommendations issued by President Trump. Illinois Department of Public Health will continue using guidelines from the American Academy of Pediatrics, including routine MMR, flu, COVID-19, and hepatitis vaccines. The federal order recommends separating MMR shots and reducing recommendations for several vaccines, but states retain authority over school vaccination requirements. Illinois officials say the state's approach will continue to be guided by scientific evidence. In other news, severe storms swept across the Midwest Tuesday, killing at least three people and leaving hundreds of thousands without power. Indiana reported two deaths, including four-year-old boys who were killed when a tree fell on his home, while another person died in Ohio after flooding blocked emergency responders. 16 people at an Ohio prison were hospitalized after being struck by lightning, and multiple tornadoes were confirmed near Chicago. In other news, Sugarland is coming to Champaign. The Grammy-winning country duo announced the Ride or Die Tour, a 26-city U.S. tour celebrating the 20th anniversary of the album Ride or Die. The performers are set to play at State Farm Center on October 8th. Tickets go on sale to the general public on August 14th. In other news, FTC is distributing more than $23 million to Grubhub users and couriers following allegations of deceptive business practices. Regulators accuse Grubhub of hiding fees, misleading drivers about earnings, and listing restaurants without their permission. More than 640,000 people are expected to receive payments as part of the settlement. And Josh Kushner and Bob Iger have agreed to buy the Los Angeles Lakers for a record $12.5 billion, according to ESPN and other reports. The deal would top Mark Walters' roughly $10 billion purchase of controlling interest in the team last year. The sale still requires approval from the NBA Board of Governors. I'm Logan Page, and that's happening in your news now on WVON 1690 AM.
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11: Freedom is an endless meeting. So let's get back to it with Tavis Smiley.
13: Tavis Smiley, New York Times opinion columnist Jamail Bowie. Honored to have him on in this hour for the hour. It's been a rich conversation already. If you missed the first half, check out the podcast of this live program when it's posted later tonight. You will not be disappointed by the first half hour of this dialogue. And I'm grateful for the remainder of the hour that we have to continue what has been, again, a deep dialogue here. You got me thinking in so many ways, Jamail. I want to just probe, but let me frame it this way. Again, we've been talking about American history because Jamail Bowie is an American history buff, as am I. It's one of the reasons why I love reading his stuff, in the Times. But my read of history, and you know this stuff better than I do, but my read of history, Jamail suggests to me, that there is no empire in the history of the world. We were talking earlier about America being on the precipice, about the fragility of this democracy. Let me move beyond fragility to reckoning. My read of history again suggests to me there's no empire in the history of the world that at some point did not have a reckoning. And I don't know if it is our hubris or this notion of American exceptionalism that too many people still hold on to, although the data is incontrovertible that we ain't all that anymore. This notion of American exceptionalism abounds. But every empire, again, to my read of history, has at some point a reckoning. If that is going to be true of the American empire, and I believe it will be, can you imagine what that reckoning looks like?
14: Oh, wow. I don't know. I mean, I don't know. That's a great question. And I don't know if I have an answer for you there. I agree that all empires have their reckonings. And I do think that there will be a point where Americans are going to have to grapple with the consequences of our actions on the world stage, are going to have to grapple with the consequences of our actions towards each other. This is the wealthiest country to ever exist, and yet there are still so many people who face within this country, you know, deprivation and despair. And the extent to which we have failed to do what's right by each other as much as what's right by those abroad, it's going to come back to us, and it's going to come back to us in all kinds of ways. Some of that, you know, I have you know, friends who will argue that some of that comes back in how people here face, you know, state oppression. Mm-hmm. So the military buildup of the war on terror and the use of torture in the war on terror comes back to ordinary Americans in the form of hyper-militarized police departments that create their own black sites to rendition people and mistreat them. Comes back to us in the form of the ultra-militarized ICE and Customs and Border Protection and the occupations of entire American cities. The thing about that, though, is that it's not necessarily the people responsible who face it, right? Mm-hmm. It's people who are often on the margins of society who face the consequences of these things here at home. But I do think that there will be a point at which, you know, we will have to deal mm-hmm. in a serious sense with what we have wrought. I just don't know what that looks like.
13: Yeah, we will see if democracy holds. And yet I wonder sometimes whether or not some of the damage that Donald Trump has done is in fact irreparable, because two things can be true at the same time. That's the phrase this year. Every time I look somewhere, somebody's saying two things can be true at the same time. that's like the new thing, the new lexicon this year, right? Two things can be true at the same time. Democracy can hold, and it can also be true that some of the damage that he has wrought is irreparable. You think about that sometimes?
14: I think about that all the time. I think about that in relation to particular programs, right? The destruction of USAID, the United States Agency for International Development. You know, that's still on the books. There was no law that was passed to repeal USAID. But it is the case that it was effectively destroyed. Even if you spun up a new agency, you can't get back the lives lost. You can't get back the programs destroyed. You can't get back the lost trust.
13: That's right.
14: The destruction of U.S. science and medical research. You know, people, because of the games the White House has been playing, they've had to close labs that took years to set up, but you can't get them back. Studies that relied on a steady stream of funds to pursue medical advances might be done for good, and there's no getting that back. So I think about it in those terms. But I also think about it in terms of, you know, what is left when he is gone, the kind of structures, the kind of model for authority that he is advancing, this very authoritarian, very autocratic, very draconian way of wielding authority, that now exists as like a model of doing things. And unless you do something with power to not just reverse, but to build alternative ways of doing things, then there's always going to be the chance for someone smarter, savvier, more patient to utilize the kind of authority that Trump has seized and go even further. And so I think about that a lot. Like, what needs to be done in a post-Trump world to make... You can never make anything impossible, but how do you make a Trump less likely in the future?
13: Yep, you have an answer for that? Because I'd love to hear that.
14: I mean, I don't have a good answer for that. There are things there are generalities I might say, right? That, you know, we have to start taking, you know, Congress seriously, congressional leadership seriously. We have to do something to make life better for people so that the temptation of a strong man isn't there. We have to do something about the courts that have enabled Trump. I mean, I can go through that list, I think that the big kind of intellectual challenge for people in positions like ours is going to be thinking through and trying to articulate, like, what does it look like to have a future where Trumpism is just less likely to happen again.
13: I'm going to play a clip right quick, Jamel Bowie, for you. I played it earlier on today's program, but I'm going to play it one more again because it ties nicely into a piece that Jamel wrote recently, July 22nd, to be exact. He wrote a piece in the Times with the headline, "Trump's New Insult Won't Save Republicans." That was his title. "Trump's New Insult Won't Save Republicans." The insult that he's talking about was Trump calling Democrats communist. Well, a couple of days ago, Trump moved beyond calling Democrats communist, and now he's added to his list of insults jihadist. Take a listen.
0: What recommendations do you have for Republicans, you know, heading into midterms right now? And are Democrats, with the candidates they're putting forward, making life easier for?
4: Well, the one thing is we have jihadists being elected all over the place. We have this, whether it's communism, jihadism, it's a lot of friend of mine called up. He said, you know, really, you should use the word jihadist because that's what's happening. And I'm not sure that anybody, if you take a look at what happens in other countries, I think that's not going to be necessarily the way we want to live. But when you look at the radicalism and the craziness of the candidates and the stupidity of what they're suggesting, let's get rid of the Supreme Court. Let's get rid of the presidency. Let's get rid of the Senate. They want to get, you know, sometimes I'd like to get rid of the Senate too, but I don't say it and I wouldn't do it. But, you know, they want to get rid of the Senate. They want to get rid of ideally the House, but they're thinking about maybe keeping the House. You know, isn't that nice? These are people that have been not successful. They're people that have been, in many cases, failures. They come from other failed countries, and they come here and they tell us how to run our country.
13: When Jamel Bowie wrote this piece, "Trump's New Insult Won't Save Republicans," back in July, on the 22nd to be exact, the word was communist. When we come forward, I wonder how Jamel Bowie feels now about jihadist. You're listening to Tavis Smiley.
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13: You are indeed with New York Times opinion columnist Jamail Bowie. What a amazing conversation this has been for the better part of this hour. I got about 10 minutes to go, so we can cover a bit more ground here. All right, Jamel, I played that clip because I wanted you to hear it. As I said, I played it earlier in today's show, and I wanted to play it again for you because when you were writing about this back in July, he was calling us communist. And now he's calling progressive candidates jihadist. Talk to me, Jamel. Talk to me.
0: Yeah, I just don't think, like with the communist label, which just it doesn't really land the same for anyone born, you know, since 1985. I just don't think the jihadist thing is going to work out for them. In large part because, you know, you look at who is targeting Abdul El-Sayed, the Democratic candidate for Senate in Michigan. Mm-hmm. And El-Sayed is the most, you know, what's the word I'm looking for? Not normal, but just sort of like appealing kind of guy, like recognizable person imaginable. He doesn't seem in any way like some kind of extremist, and he certainly doesn't seem like a jihadist. And I just don't think that, like, your political insults, political attacks have to have some correspondence to reality, right? They have to kind of touch off some kind of familiarity. And of course, you know, bigots are going to look at El-Sayed and think, oh yeah, of course he's a jihadist. But those people are already probably not going to vote for him. For the voters in the middle, voters who might be persuadable, they're going to hear that and they're going to see the guy speak. They're going to watch a commercial. They might go to an event and they'll say, well, that's nonsense. That's not the guy. And I think that it's just not going to be effective. It's similar. They tried a similar thing with Mamdani, if you mm-hmm. recall, mm-hmm. Accusing him of being a jihadist, of being a Muslim extremist. And then you see this like nice smiling young man and you think, what are you talking about? Mm-hmm. You know, you don't have to agree with the guy, right? But you say he seems like he has a good head on his shoulders and that he wants to do right by us. So I find that, like I said about the communist slur, I just do not think this is going to be very effective. I think the basic problem Trump and Republicans face

0: PSA can is winning across country.
1: I don't know if I would identify it as a Tea Party moment, where the Tea Party was this truly hostile attempt to knock out Republicans whose main sin was just trying to govern the country, right? Their main sin was just trying to come to some kind of compromise with President Obama. And that was the main charge the Tea Party had. Mm-hmm. When I look at the DSA candidates, a couple things stand out. The first is that they are offering a progressive populism that just is popular with Democratic voters across the board. They are expressing a desire for kind of big policies and ideas that I think Democratic voters have wanted to hear from for a long time, and have been frustrated that more moderate or establishment candidates just don't talk in that register. I think that the progressive candidates also appear to be much more aggressive against Trump, and I think Democratic voters are looking for that as well. When you look at the DSA candidates that have won so far, one thing you notice is that their coalitions aren't purely the most left-wing Democrats. It's a mix of left-wing Democrats, of moderate Democrats, of all kinds of people. And I think one of my takeaways from observing all of this is not so much that there's a takeover happening. Again, we're also just talking about still a relatively small number of primaries. That what's happening is that progressive Democrats broadly, and DSA specifically, is emerging as just another viable option, right? A large part of the coalition that has to be taken seriously and that cannot be marginalized, and that may even have a say, even if they lose a primary, might still have a say in the shape of the winner's campaign, and even if the Democrat wins, the winner's administration. And I think that's the most significant thing. Less so, you know, notions of the Democratic Party being supplanted by DSA, but like DSA and other similar kinds of groups and candidates becoming governing partners within the Democratic Party in a way that they simply have not been over the past generation.
0: I get it. When we come forward, our remaining moments with Jamelle Bouie, here's my exit question. He was just referencing what he is observing. I'm curious as to what he is observing and whether or not what he's seeing gives him any indication or any thoughts about what we can expect come November. I say all the time, Jamelle, to this audience, I'm warning them against this irrational exuberance. They promised a red wave with Biden. It didn't happen. Now we're being promised a blue wave. We shall see. What's Jamelle Bouie think about that? You're listening to Tavis Smiley.
2: 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Leaders, legends, game changers. The people shaping the country and the culture. They come to Tavis Smiley because this is where the real conversations happen. No spin, no fluff. Just straight talk and straight.
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9: Tavis Smiley and Jamel Bowie for these last 2 minutes. I got a tight two here, Jamel. What does what you're observing suggest to you, if anything, R.E. November?
10: It's a bad environment for Republicans. That doesn't mean Democrats are going to win everything. It just means that it's a bad environment for Republicans. The Democrats have to really hustle and campaign well to make any use of it.
9: To what extent is Donald Trump on the ballot, even though Donald Trump ain't on the ballot?
10: Every midterm election is about the incumbent administration, so Donald Trump is on the ballot. And the whole reason it's a bad national environment for Republicans is that Donald Trump is just crushingly unpopular right now. Average popularity ranges from 34 to 37%, which is just abysmal.
9: Yeah. And finally, does anything that you are observing give you reason to be hopeful? You mentioned the word optimistic earlier. I make a distinction between being optimistic and being hopeful. Is anything you're observing giving you reason to be hopeful?
10: Like I said earlier, I think the main thing that gives me reason to be hopeful is just the many, many Americans who are looking at all of this and saying enough and working as hard as they can to try to build a better world.
9: Jamel Bowie's column in the New York Times for me is must-read copy. I've been honored to have had him on this program for the hour. Jamel, thank you for your insights, man. I deeply appreciate the time, and we'll do it somewhere down the road again. Thank you, thank you, thank you. Please enjoy the rest of your day, my friend.
10: Thank you so much. It's been a real pleasure.
9: Thank you. Just like that, 3 hours are gone. We're back here tomorrow, Lord willing, to do it all over again. Until tomorrow, thanks for listening to Tavis Smiley. And as always, keep the faith.

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2: Medical groups are criticizing President Trump's new executive order on childhood vaccines. American Academy of Pediatrics President Dr. Andrew Racine.
3: This is just going to make it more and more difficult for people to get the vaccines that they need.
2: The order would separate the MMR vaccine into individual shots and spread immunizations across multiple visits, while pediatric and medical leaders warned the changes could put children's health at risk. A black DeKalb County, Georgia teacher is being remembered as a hero after losing his life while rescuing a struggling swimmer in Myrtle Beach. Authorities say Derek Moore entered the water to help a young girl who survived, but Moore was pulled under by a strong current and later died. And Black Lives Matter Sports has donated nearly $200,000 to nonprofits, HBCU athletic programs, and community organizations. Leaders say the funding will support youth development, mentorship, and educational opportunities. Get BIN News Now on demand 24/7 on the iHeartRadio app. Here's Terry McCready.
4: Senator Amy Klobuchar winning the Democratic primary for Minnesota governor. Klobuchar telling her supporters she'll fight the Trump administration while also battling fraud in the state.
5: We need a governor who is going to put Minnesotans first and not be a rubber stamp of Donald Trump.
4: She defeated Kobe Lane and Muhammad Wazwaz. Klobuchar is one of four senators who ran for governor in their states this year. Several months ago, Republican Congressman Jim Jordan grilled Minnesota Governor Tim Walz about alleged fraud in his state.
6: The housing stabilization went from $2.6 million to $104 million. The integrated community supports went from $4.6 million to $170 million in 3 years. And this is unbelievable what's happening, and you're trying to hide behind some pretend court order, some court order that didn't exist.
4: Federal prosecutors in Minnesota have charged 98 people, most of whom are of Somali descent, in connection with defrauding billions of dollars from government programs. New York's black attorney general, Letitia James, says her office cannot investigate the death of a refugee from Myanmar. Back in February, Nurul Amin Shah Alam was picked up by U.S. Customs and Border Protection agents and later released onto the streets of Buffalo. The 56-year-old was found dead 5 days later, and his death was ruled a homicide, with officials noting an existing medical issue worsened by dehydration and hypothermia. The Buffalo News Now reports James says her office cannot pursue an investigation because of a lack of jurisdiction and authority. However, the AG says the Erie County District Attorney can act on its own ongoing investigation. The Trump administration is careening toward mandatory online filing for green cards, citizenship, and other immigration benefits. It's all happening under a new rule published in the Federal Register. The interim final rule allows U.S. Citizenship and Immigration Services to require electronic filing for immigration benefit requests once a form has been available online for 180 days. The rule could impact numerous immigration benefits, including green card applications, petitions, citizenship requests, and temporary protected status filings. Many of the forms covered by the rule are already available electronically. The Department of Homeland Security has published a notice that outlines plans to provide immigration and customs enforcement officers with gloves that emit painful electric shocks. The $20 million devices are known as a generated low-output voltage emitter, or glove, and could be used by officers in the field conducting immigration operations. The device is similar to a taser, but the voltage is reportedly not quite as high. A spokesperson for Compliant Technology told reporters the device uses positives and negatives on the hand pad to trigger a sensory response on the skin upon contact. Stay informed, stay connected, and subscribe. Follow BIN News This Hour wherever you get your podcasts. I'm Terry McCready for the Black Information Network.
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0: They didn't just pull it from the airwaves. They called the police. And the man who wrote it spent the next 3 years watching his career disappear. Not because the song was violent, not because it was obscene, but because it told the truth about what America was doing to its own people. That story is coming. But first, there are 9 others you need to hear. Welcome to R&B Wonders, the channel that goes behind the history books and into the heartbeat of Black American music, where the real stories live. Today, we're counting down 10 soul and R&B classics that radio stations refused to play during one of the most turbulent decades in American history. These weren't just songs. They were dispatches from the front lines. And somebody, somewhere, decided the people didn't need to hear them. Let's start the count. Number 10. Compared to what? Les McCann and Eddie Harris.
1: Where's my God and where's my money?
0: Les McCann sat down at a piano at the Montreux Jazz Festival in 1969, and what came out was less a performance and more an indictment. The song had actually been written a few years earlier by Gene McDaniels, but nobody wanted to record it. Too raw, too angry, too honest about Vietnam, about poverty, about the men running the country. McCann and Harris recorded it live that night in Switzerland. And the recording caught fire in a way the studio never could have. It was jazz, but it hit like soul. It groaned and moaned and hollered. And when radio programmers heard the line about the president being out of touch with human suffering, stations across the South and Midwest simply refused to add it to rotation. It peaked at number 35 on the charts, impressive for an instrumental-driven jazz record, but it never got the mainstream radio push it deserved. It was too uncomfortable, too specific, too real. And here's what most people never knew.
1: Try to make it real compared to what?
0: Gene McDaniels, the man who wrote it, was quietly placed on an informal blacklist after writing 2 more protest songs later that year. He didn't record another album for nearly a decade. The song survived. The songwriter paid the price. Number 9. Say It Loud. I'm Black and I'm Proud. James Brown, 1968. James Brown recorded this in August 1968, 4 months after Martin Luther King Jr. was shot dead in Memphis. The country was on fire. James Brown knew it. And he decided the most political thing he could do was say out loud what Black America had been told for centuries it should be ashamed of. Number 1 on the R&B charts almost immediately. But white-owned pop radio stations largely refused to play it. The reasoning given was that it was divisive. Program directors said it made white listeners uncomfortable. Some stations went further, saying it was inflammatory, as if being proud of being Black was the dangerous idea. What those stations never acknowledged was that James Brown had spent the night after King's assassination literally walking the streets of Boston, pleading on television for people not to riot. He had arguably done more to prevent violence that week than any politician, and this was his reward. The song was protest without apology. Street punished him for it in ways that didn't show up in the sales numbers, because the sales numbers were massive. What it cost him was crossover radio, mainstream festivals, the white audiences he'd been carefully courting for years. One song, and the door shut. He said it loud anyway, and 50 years later, it still rings. Number 7. The Revolution Will Not Be Televised. Gil Scott-Heron, 1970.
2: The revolution will not give your mouth sex appeal. The revolution will not get rid of the...
0: Gil Scott-Heron was 21 years old when he recorded this. 21. And he had already seen enough of America to know exactly what he was looking at.
2: Because the revolution will not be televised, brother.
0: The song was spoken word over percussion. Not quite rap, not quite poetry, not quite jazz. Radio didn't know what to do with it. And that was before anyone even got to the content. But the content was the real problem.
2: There will be no pictures of you and Willie Mae pushing that shopping cart down the block.
0: Scott-Heron ran through a catalog of American consumer culture, television shows, brand names, diet fads, and systematically dismantled the idea that watching the news from your couch was the same thing as participating in change.
2: NBC will not be able to predict the winner at 8:32 on the point from 20.
0: No program director was going to play that between commercials. The irony was too perfect, the accusation too direct. What made this even more painful in retrospect was what happened to Scott Heron personally.
2: The revolution will not be televised.
0: He spent the 1970s and 80s producing some of the most vital political music in America, fighting addiction along the way, watching artists who borrowed heavily from his blueprint become millionaires while he scraped.
2: There will be no pictures of pigs shooting down brothers on the instant replay.
0: He was foundational to hip-hop. He never saw the financial return. He died in 2011, largely broke, in a New York City apartment. The revolution, as he predicted, was not televised, and neither was his legacy. Not until it was too late for him to see it.
2: The revolution will not be
0: televised. Number 6, Ball of Confusion, The Temptations. 1970 Motown was a machine built for crossover appeal. Berry Gordy understood white radio. He understood white audiences. He had spent a decade engineering music that could walk through doors that had been built to keep black artists out. So when Norman Whitfield pushed the Temptations into psychedelic soul territory, electric guitars, hard-driving rhythms, politically charged lyrics about Vietnam and segregation and political hypocrisy, the label let it happen. And it worked. Ball of Confusion hit number 3 on the pop charts. But here's what those chart numbers hid. Dozens of mid-market radio stations across the South and parts of the Midwest simply refused to add it. It wasn't banned by any formal policy. Radio bans never were. They were quiet, unwritten, handled with a phone call or a raised eyebrow or a program director who just happened to lose the record. The Temptations were allowed to be popular. They were not allowed to be dangerous. And the moment their music started asking questions out loud, questions about why America was fighting a war it couldn't win, questions about why cities were burning, certain gatekeepers decided the Temptations needed to go back to love songs. David Ruffin was already gone by then. The group was fracturing. Ball of Confusion caught a group in the middle of becoming something new, something harder and more honest, and not everyone who had championed them was ready to follow. Number 5, People Make the World Go Round, The Stylistics, 1972. The Stylistics are remembered for soft, lush, string-drenched ballads. You Make Me Feel Brand New, Betcha By Golly Wow. Beautiful, delicate, emotionally perfect. Which is exactly why it shocked people when producer Tom Bell let them loose on something as pointed as People Make the World Go Round. The song cataloged urban suffering, rent collectors, unemployment, drug dealers, broken infrastructure, with the kind of specificity that sounded less like pop music and more like a newspaper. Over those sweeping Philly sound strings that should have made it radio-friendly, it described a world where systems failed ordinary people every single day. Radio largely ignored it. Not with outrage, just with silence. It was the quiet ban. No announcement, no controversy, just a record that didn't get added, didn't get spins, didn't get pushed. And the Stylistics, who had real commercial momentum at that point, never pushed back publicly. They were a group managed carefully, positioned deliberately. The song became one of the great lost entries in the Philly Sound catalog. People who loved the Stylistics often didn't know it existed. That's what a quiet band does. It doesn't make the art disappear. It just makes sure the next generation never finds it. Number 3, Masterpiece, The Temptations, 1973. By 1973, the Temptations were Norman Whitfield's canvas, and Whitfield had stopped caring about what radio wanted. Masterpiece was over 14 minutes long on the album version. It opened with a slow, cinematic instrumental that built like a storm moving across a flat landscape. When the words finally came, they described Black American life in the inner city with a panoramic sweep that felt more like a film than a song. Addicts, con men, children, hustlers, mothers, preachers, the whole world of a single block laid out with ache and dignity. Radio wouldn't play the full version. The edited single was trimmed to under 4 minutes and stripped of much of what made it extraordinary. Even that version struggled for consistent airplay in markets where the content made programmers nervous. What's heartbreaking is that by this point, Whitfield and the Temptations were making some of the most ambitious black music ever put to tape. Nobody was doing anything like it, and the commercial apparatus that was supposed to carry music to the people kept cutting it down. Trimming it, making it smaller, making it safer, making it something it was never meant to be. The album version of Masterpiece is still waiting to be fully discovered by the generation that would love it most. Number 2, Hell Up in Harlem, Edwin Starr, 1974. Edwin Starr had already survived war. That song, recorded for Motown in 1970, had become an anti-Vietnam anthem so massive that even the Pentagon noticed it. Starr had proven that political music could be a hit. Then he went further. Hell Up in Harlem came out in 1974, and it didn't soften anything. It described the violence, poverty, and institutional abandonment of one of America's most famous neighborhoods with a fury that radio simply refused to accommodate. There are 2 million names, but you know the game. By this point, Starr had watched war pave a road he thought he could keep walking. He discovered the road had a gate. He left Motown not long after, moved to England, where audiences treated him with a reverence he never quite found at home. And those few decide who lives and who's gonna die. He spent years performing in clubs and theaters across the UK, keeping a career alive through sheer force of talent, while American radio pretended he'd never existed. Edwin Starr died in 2003 in Nottingham, England. He was 59 years old. The obituaries mentioned war. They barely mentioned everything that came after it. The songs that got buried, the career that got pushed across an ocean by an industry that only wanted the parts of him that didn't ask too many questions. He asked anyway, and somewhere in Harlem, the people he was singing for already knew the answer. Number 1, Message from a Black Man, The Temptations.
3: Yes, my skin is black.
0: This is the one. This is the song that actually got people called into offices, that actually had stations receive letters, that actually made certain program directors pick up the phone and tell distributors not to bother.
3: But that's no reason to hold me back.
0: Message from a Black Man was written by Norman Whitfield and Barrett Strong, first recorded by The Temptations in 1969 for their Puzzle People album. The message of the song was simple and seismic. Black Americans were not going anywhere, not going to disappear, not going to be erased. Once in these eyes, just like you. Not going to accept the terms the country had set, and that idea delivered over a relentless building groove, with The Temptations' voices stacked like a wall of sound that wouldn't move, was apparently too much for certain corners of America to absorb. The song was quietly buried on the album. No single push, no radio campaign. When Whitfield remade it 2 years later with The Undisputed Truth, a newer group he was shaping into an even more explicitly political outfit, the second version got a small single release that again went largely unplayed by mainstream pop stations. But here is what makes this story different from every other story on this list. The song never stopped circulating. It moved through communities the way truth moves. Person to person, hand to hand, mixtape to mixtape, decade to decade.
3: Yes. Just.
0: By the time hip-hop arrived and producers began digging through soul records looking for samples and inspiration, Message from a Black Man was already a foundation stone. Its DNA is in records you know by heart.
3: Does that make you right?
0: Norman Whitfield never got the recognition he deserved for the full scope of what he did in those years. Barrett Strong, who co-wrote Money, That's What I Want, and I Heard It Through the Grapevine, and contributed to songs that generated hundreds of millions of dollars, spent decades in legal battles trying to secure royalties and credit that should have been his without argument. He won some of those battles. He lost years he couldn't get back. And the Temptations, who delivered that message with a ferocity that should have made them the most celebrated political band in American music history, are remembered mostly for My Girl, a beautiful song, but not the whole story.
4: This is a message to you.
0: Not even close to the whole story. What radio band history kept, what the gatekeepers tried to bury, the music refused to stay buried. And what those songs said about America, about who was being seen and who was being ignored, about whose suffering counted and whose didn't.
4: Together we stand, divided we fall.
0: It wasn't revolutionary in the sense of being extreme. It was just the truth, plainly stated, clearly sung. And America, in 1971, was not yet ready to hear it on the radio. Some of us are still waiting.

0: Well, a little something, something. This here, speak on it. Opportunity for you to call in, get it out, and get it in. The number is 773-591-1690. My name is Malik. This opportunity to raise the voices of the living and the dead, especially the descendants of slaves, Negroes. This opportunity to borrow something from WVON, and I'm going to be careful with it, to get in some storytelling. And that's what you just experienced. This morning, I was looking for a song that I don't even think I ever heard. So I went to YouTube and I typed it in. And what you just heard, those 10 songs popped up. And another piece we're going to play in a minute. And as I was sitting there preparing for this time slot, it dawned on me that, they have been talking about essential storytelling. And I say that because, you know, I don't want to be real small and picky. But I know the psyche of a viper. So when you are moving, trying to bring about positive change, you have to be careful where you step, what you say, and how you move. So back in that period of time, I had the opportunity to be learning from a grid from Gambia. And he had his core and they play and this and that and a lot of information. Storytelling. And I said, maybe the ancestors wanted some truth told that we might not just speak up on. So this segment, this first hour tonight is a salute to the spirit that brought this information forth. Because a lot of time we try to figure out what happened to us. Superfly is what happened to us. Across 110th Street is what happened to us. Don't act like we don't know. Because those that listen to this show, that seem to be the age group, we know what happened to us. Them damn gatekeepers. Them jackasses. That's what happened to us. The whole world conspired and executed plans through music and vibrations and frequencies to put us exactly where we are. But that damn so-called hip-hop and rap and drill, ain't nobody never banning that. But those pieces that tried to come out then, imagine Gail Scott only being 21 when that came out. Reminds you of Fred Hampton and Tupac, Martin Luther King and Malcolm. Energy. And now you got a bunch of, that's why we do this. Because we got to do more than just keep vomiting up hatred and foolishness. We got to go back to the tradition of telling true stories that inspire and empower and liberate the descendants of slaves, Negroes. Yeah, I said all of that. Now you're going to hear something about Sam Cooke. I mean, this piece is a serious narration. There might be AI. It might be, I don't know. But I think in it, and I'm imagining some of y'all that's real sensitive about race will be able to visualize and imagine. Oh, I remember when I was on them Greyhounds. Oh, boy, I can't tell the stories. I remember sleeping in gullies across beside highways, hoping that no white folk discover. So when you hear about black in America and you hear where we go, we don't apologize for it, but we just want to let you know all ain't lost and all is not forgotten. Hit that piece, brother.
1: Sam Cooke walked into a white church in rural Georgia on a Sunday morning in 1963 and sat down in the back row. He hadn't planned to. He had been driving past when he heard singing coming through the open doors and had stopped, almost without deciding to, and gone in. He sat in the back row. He folded his hands in his lap, and he waited to see what would happen. In 1963 Georgia, this was not a neutral act. It was a statement. It was a risk. The South was not a place that handled the unexpected gracefully, not when the unexpected arrived in the form of a black man sitting quietly in a white congregation on a Sunday morning. Sam Cooke knew all of this. He had grown up in the South. He knew what walking through those doors meant. He knew what it would look like to the people inside. He walked in anyway. It was a woman in the third row who recognized him first. She had one of his records at home, had played it so many times the label had started to peel. She turned to her husband and said something. Her husband turned to look. The man behind him leaned forward, and the name moved through the congregation the way names move through quiet rooms, not spoken aloud, just passed from person to person in the particular way of things that are too large for whispers but too uncertain for announcement. Sam Cooke, Sam Cooke, Sam Cooke. Sam sat in the back row and listened. He had grown up in church, had been singing in churches since before he could read, had learned everything he knew about music in rooms very much like this one. The hymns were familiar. The rhythm of the service was familiar. The particular quality of a congregation singing together, that specific sound that happens when many voices find the same note and hold it, was the sound of his entire childhood. He had not been in a church like this in years. He had forgotten how much he missed it. The road that morning had been empty, and the light had been the particular gold of early Sunday in the rural South. Long shadows across flat fields, the kind of morning that makes you understand why people have always believed that something larger than themselves is present in the world. Sam had been driving since before the sun was fully up, covering the distance between the previous night's city and the next one on the tour. He had been alone in the car. The radio was off. He had been thinking about nothing specific and everything general, the way you think on long drives when the road is straight and the hours are quiet and there is nothing required of you except to keep moving forward. He had been on the road for 37 days. In those 37 days, he had slept in 19 different beds and eaten in more diners than he could count and shaken more hands than he could remember and given everything he had to give, night after night, city after city, to crowds that received it and wanted more. He was tired in the specific way of someone who has been generous beyond their reserves and has not yet found the time to replenish. Not unhappy, just empty in a particular way, the way a vessel gets when it has been poured from too many times without being refilled. He had heard the singing before he saw the church, just the sound of it, rising and falling through his open window as he passed, something in it making him take his foot off the accelerator before he had consciously decided to slow down. He had pulled to the side of the road. He had sat for a moment, the engine idling, listening to what was coming from inside that white clapboard building set back from the road under the oak trees. He had grown up with that sound. Not this specific congregation, not these specific voices, but the sound itself. The sound of people singing together in a room where singing was the most important thing that happened. He had left that world when he crossed over from gospel to pop music, had made the decision deliberately, and had not regretted it. But sitting by the side of the road, listening to singing come through the oak trees on a Sunday morning in Georgia, he felt something that he had not expected to feel. He felt like he was outside something he used to be inside, like a person standing on the street looking through a lit window at a room they used to live in. He turned off the engine. He got out of the car. He walked toward the doors. He did not ask himself whether this was a good idea. He simply went. The congregation was perhaps 200 people, farmers mostly, and their families, people who had been coming to this church their entire lives, who knew every face in every pew, who noticed immediately when something was different. Sam had taken a seat in the last pew, against the back wall, as unobtrusive as a man of his particular quality of presence could manage to be, which was not very unobtrusive, but he had tried. The pastor, Reverend William Hayes, 63 years old, 31 years leading this congregation, had seen him come in, had watched him walk to the back pew and sit down, had made a decision in the space of perhaps 3 seconds that he would spend years afterward trying to understand. He kept going. He continued the service. He did not ask the man to leave. What Reverend Hayes felt in those 3 seconds was not simple. He was a man of his time and his place, had grown up with the same geography of permitted and forbidden that everyone in the rural South grew up with, had internalized the same boundaries, had lived within them his entire life without fully examining them, because that was what the world required. But he was also a man of God. And in those 3 seconds, standing at his pulpit, looking at a man who had walked through his doors and sat in his pew and folded his hands in his lap, Reverend Hayes found that the man of his time and the man of God were in direct conflict, and the man of God won. He kept going. The name had been moving through the congregation since the third row. By the time it reached the back, it had traveled the full length of the church. Sam Cooke, the singer, that Sam Cooke, sitting in the last pew, listening. The responses to this information varied. Some people turned to look and then turned back, deciding that looking was enough and that whatever happened next was not their business to determine. Some people did not turn at all, kept their eyes forward, kept singing, chose the particular form of dignity that consists of treating the unusual as ordinary. A few people exchanged glances that said things they did not say out loud. Nobody asked him to leave. The service continued, the hymns continued, and Sam sat in the back row and listened and felt, more strongly with each passing minute, the particular pull of a room where music was being made for a reason beyond entertainment. He had spent years making music that people listened to, had become extraordinarily good at it, had refined the craft of reaching an audience to a degree that few performers in American history had matched, but this was different. This was music made not to reach an audience, but to reach God, or to reach something, to reach upward toward whatever was above the ceiling of this small white church in rural Georgia. The intention behind it was different, and the sound that intention produced was different. And Sam, who understood music at a level that went beyond technical knowledge into something more like physical comprehension, felt the difference in his chest. He had been sitting for perhaps 40 minutes when the moment came. It came without announcement.

0: made the decision before his mind had fully formed the thought. He was simply on his feet in the back pew of a white church in rural Georgia in 1963, and then he opened his mouth, and then he was singing. What came out of Sam in that moment was not the voice that sold records or filled concert halls. It was something earlier than that, something that predated the career and the crossover and all the careful construction of a public self. It was the voice he had had at 5 years old in a church in Mississippi when the music was the only thing and the audience was God, and the only question that mattered was whether the sound reached wherever it was supposed to reach. The congregation went still. First, the people in the pew nearest to Sam fell quiet. Then the silence moved forward row by row until the full congregation had stopped and the only voice in the building was Sam Cooke's. And that voice, filling the small white church, rising to the wooden ceiling, going out through the open doors into the Georgia morning, was doing the thing it had always done, finding the places that nothing else could reach, going there. Reverend Hayes stood at his pulpit and did not speak. He simply listened with his hands flat on the pulpit and his eyes on the man in the back pew who had walked in off the road and was now giving the congregation something that Reverend Hayes had spent 31 years trying in his own way to give them. When Sam finished, the church was silent for a long moment. Then Reverend Hayes said, in a voice that was not entirely steady, "Amen." 200 voices said "Amen" back. Sam sat back down. He stayed for the rest of the service, sat in his back pew and listened to the closing hymn and the final prayer and the particular rustling sound of 200 people preparing to return to their Sunday lives. When it ended, he made his way toward the door the way he had come in, quietly, without making anything of it, the way you leave a room when you understand that what happened in it belongs to the room and not to you specifically. Several people stopped him on the way out. A man who had been sitting in the middle section shook his hand and said something that Sam later couldn't remember exactly, but that had the quality of something meant. A woman who had recognized him from the third row said she had his record and that her children loved it. Sam thanked her. A young boy, perhaps 8 years old, brought by his parents, and too young to fully understand what had happened, but old enough to know it was something, tugged at Sam's sleeve and looked up at him and didn't say anything, just looked. Sam looked back, and then the boy's mother gently pulled him along toward the door. Reverend Hayes was the last. He had waited at the entrance while the congregation filed out, the way pastors do at the end of a service, positioned to receive whatever the congregation wanted to offer as they left. When Sam reached him, Reverend Hayes extended his hand. Sam took it. Reverend Hayes held it for a moment longer than a handshake requires, and said in a voice that was quiet enough that only Sam could hear, "I'm glad you came in." Sam said, "So am I." He got back in his car. He drove to the next city on the tour. He performed that night for a sold-out crowd that knew every word of every song, gave them everything he had, the way he always did, with the craft and the strategy and the particular ease of a man who has done something 10,000 times and has not yet made peace with doing it one less time than the audience wants.
1: But the people who were with him said he was different that day, quieter, more interior, carrying something that he didn't put into words and didn't need to. One of the musicians in the band said that when Sam sang the slow songs that night, there was something in them that he hadn't heard before. Not in 3 years of playing alongside him, not in any of the 40 cities before this one. He said, "I didn't know what it was then. I thought about it for a long time afterward. The best I can describe it is that it sounded like someone who had just been reminded of why they started." Sam Cooke died 14 months after that Sunday morning in Georgia. He was 33 years old. Reverend Hayes preached in that small white church for another 11 years before he retired. He told the story of the Sunday morning many times, to his congregation, to his family, to anyone who asked about the most unexpected thing that had ever happened in his 31 years of ministry. He never tired of telling it. He said it was the clearest example he had ever witnessed of what he believed about music and what it was for. He said, "That man walked in off the road and gave us something we didn't know we needed, and we gave him something back.

0: what music does when it's real. It moves in both directions. It doesn't just go from the performer to the room. It comes back. It always comes back. Some doors you walk through without planning to. Some rooms give you back something you didn't know you had lost. And some Sunday mornings in Georgia, the singing comes through the window and pulls you off the road before you've decided to stop. And you go in, and something happens that neither you nor the people inside were prepared for. And it matters anyway. Maybe because of that. If this story moved you, make sure to subscribe. Every day we tell the stories behind the music, the unplanned moments that turned out to matter most. Hit the like button if you believe that sometimes the most important things happen when we stop without quite deciding to. And tell us in the comments, have you ever walked into a room you weren't supposed to be in and found something you needed? Because Sam Cooke did, on a Sunday morning in Georgia, and he never forgot it. We'll see you in the next one.
1: All right. Well, little something. We'll be back in a minute. But while we're working down this time, I just want to capsule a little on that from perspective. There's a lot of energy, spirit possession. But I know that so many of us have our understanding of things. But storytelling, how the grids told it. How my granddad and great-grandfather and them told it on the porch and under the tree with that stick in their mouth and some snuff. And my granddad didn't have no snuff, but that great-granddad and great-grandmother, I remember that. That's how we got to be where we are, elders. That's how we got here. It's interesting. Challenge. Just a little essential storytelling. Might not come again as it did then. Just thought you might enjoy that. All right, man, you say we ain't got no time. Let's move out.

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2: Medical groups are criticizing President Trump's new executive order on childhood vaccines. American Academy of Pediatrics President Dr. Andrew Racine.
3: This is just going to make it more and more difficult for people to get the vaccines that they need.
2: The order would separate the MMR vaccine into individual shots and spread immunizations across multiple visits, while pediatric and medical leaders warned the changes could put children's health at risk. A black DeKalb County, Georgia teacher is being remembered as a hero after losing his life while rescuing a struggling swimmer in Myrtle Beach. Authorities say Derek Moore entered the water to help a young girl who survived, but Moore was pulled under by a strong current and later died. And Black Lives Matter Sports has donated nearly $200,000 to nonprofits, HBCU athletic programs, and community organizations. Leaders say the funding will support youth development, mentorship, and educational opportunities. Get BIN News Now on demand 24/7 on the iHeartRadio app. Here's Terry McCready.
4: Senator Amy Klobuchar winning the Democratic primary for Minnesota governor. Klobuchar telling her supporters she'll fight the Trump administration while also battling fraud in the state.
5: We need a governor who is going to put Minnesotans first and not be a rubber stamp of Donald Trump.
4: She defeated Kobe Lane and Muhammad Wazwaz. Klobuchar is one of four senators who ran for governor in their states this year. Several months ago, Republican Congressman Jim Jordan grilled Minnesota Governor Tim Walz about alleged fraud in his state.
6: The housing stabilization went from $2.6 million to $104 million. The integrated community supports went from $4.6 million to $170 million in 3 years. And this is unbelievable what's happening, and you're trying to hide behind some pretend court order, some court order that didn't exist.
4: Federal prosecutors in Minnesota have charged 98 people, most of whom are of Somali descent, in connection with defrauding billions of dollars from government programs. New York's black attorney general, Letitia James, says her office cannot investigate the death of a refugee from Myanmar. Back in February, Nurul Amin Shah Alam was picked up by U.S. Customs and Border Protection agents and later released onto the streets of Buffalo. The 56-year-old was found dead 5 days later, and his death was ruled a homicide, with officials noting an existing medical issue worsened by dehydration and hypothermia. The Buffalo News Now reports James says her office cannot pursue an investigation because of a lack of jurisdiction and authority. However, the AG says the Erie County District Attorney can act on its own ongoing investigation. The Trump administration is careening toward mandatory online filing for green cards, citizenship, and other immigration benefits. It's all happening under a new rule published in the Federal Register. The interim final rule allows U.S. Citizenship and Immigration Services to require electronic filing for immigration benefit requests once a form has been available online for 180 days. The rule could impact numerous immigration benefits, including green card applications, petitions, citizenship requests, and temporary protected status filings. Many of the forms covered by the rule are already available electronically. The Department of Homeland Security has published a notice that outlines plans to provide immigration and customs enforcement officers with gloves that emit painful electric shocks. The $20 million devices are known as a generated low-output voltage emitter, or glove, and could be used by officers in the field conducting immigration operations. The device is similar to a taser, but the voltage is reportedly not quite as high. A spokesperson for Compliant Technology told reporters the device uses positives and negatives on the hand pad to trigger a sensory response on the skin upon contact. Stay informed, stay connected, and subscribe. Follow BIN News This Hour wherever you get your podcasts. I'm Terry McCready for the Black Information Network.
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that's how they do it. That mother.

0: Well, storytelling and singing. Mr. Nelson said that was the soul stirs helping him stir it up. I guess the ancestors, they needed that. And we salute. Mama D, speak on it. Well, whoever it is, just sorry. Dr. Rosita. It don't matter. Dr. Rosita?
1: Oh, hello.
0: Yes, ma'am.
1: Can you hear me?
0: Yes, ma'am.
1: Yeah. Yeah, that was an interesting lesson there that looks like you have in a class. Mm. I was kind of thinking about that and reflecting on some of the people who say they have a class on the radio. They need to tune in to this class so we can get some history, some actual learning going on. But, yeah, that the wonderful Sam Cooke, I mean, it reminds me of being in the house and, you know, all of our parents were playing Sam Cooke mm-hmm. all day long, or my mother, you know, my father. So it just brings back those kind of memories mm-hmm. from childhood. So that's wonderful. I did want to, I had called in earlier because there were some things I wanted to talk a little bit about. And one is in honoring our history, honoring our heroes, our fallen heroes. We do that as in the form of a scholarship. And I said this year we will be honoring Philip Jackson. So I just want to remind people. And I did hear some of the comments others said last week, which I just want to remind people. If it's something you don't understand, don't engage in it. You know, if you don't understand why we're doing it, because like some of this stuff is spiritual. Mm-hmm. And so you have to understand that you may have never experienced poverty mm-hmm. and trying to go to school when you don't have any money. And like we were talking about at what happened at Howard, where students didn't have their registration money mm-hmm. and they couldn't get in because in they were taking money in March and in earlier in the year. So if you didn't have your money then, you weren't able to register. So that's one of the reasons why a lot of people just don't get it, because their parents paid for their tuition. Mm-hmm. First-generation low-income students don't have that opportunity. They don't have parents, and they don't may not have jobs. And even when they have jobs, some of them have to help pay the rent. Right. So, you know, to keep their families going. It's a lot of things. So, you know, if you're not interested in the scholarship, just move on. It's not for you. Right. You know, but for the rest of us who are out here trying to help and support our young people, I will tell you that when I was doing my run for elected school board, well the selected school board, because there is no such thing. That's the biggest mess in the world. But when I was out getting petitions, and we kind of knew that we weren't going to be able to win against the monies that CTU and CTS put up to block us. But we wanted to still stay in the race, and I will still be in there as a write-in. And the purpose of that is that we will still have voice. And we've been out in the community talking to thousands of people, so we will still be doing what we do, whether they kick us off the ballot or not. And we will be doing that because that's our life. We haven't done anything else but that. Mm-hmm. And so we're not going to stop and get kicked out of our space, you know, in our community because some little communist socialists don't want us to say anything and want to punish us if we do. Right. So I just wanted to say, you know, let everybody know that we're still in the race. I have four cause members to all be running in their districts as write-ins as well. So we will still be participating at the different forums. When you come out to the different forums, you know, we'll be there, and we can still, you know, have voice in terms of what we do. But I do want to put that out to honor the legacy of Philip Jackson. And this year, and ask people who knew Philip, and knew, and there were many, many people who did, because we will be offering that to some person, some young person. And they really do have to do the research and stuff. They're not just going to get the money. They weigh in. They meet the families. We have, last time the young lady was in Atlanta, but we had to do it on Zoom. But we do have a celebration. And so we will be having a celebration for whoever it is that gets the scholarship. So, you know, I just wanted to say that. And anybody have any questions, they can reach out to me. My Facebook page is Teach for the Future Incorporated and Cause Teachers. And if you have students that want to apply for the scholarship, want to learn, like you just did something on Sam Cooke, that's basically what we're doing, learning the history and the legacy of the person that we are doing these scholarships for. Well, so thank you, Dr. Leek, and thank you for having your forum to allow us to share this information.
0: Yes, ma'am, we appreciate you sharing it because, you know, something has got to be done because it's quite obvious. These damn communists and this new mentality where our people just want to look at themselves and not look at the big picture, we got to stay on the battlefield. And
1: yeah,
0: at the end of the day, we've been through worse than this.
1: Yes, we have.
0: And we still
1: here.
0: We're
1: still standing.
0: Exactly.
1: We're still standing. I'm a senior citizen. We've been doing it so long. Oh, let me just add this because I wanted the seniors to know if they wanted to go to school, that in the state colleges, if you're 65, you can go for free. And whatever, if you want to go back and just take some classes for pleasure, that might not be, you know, I like school. I guess other people might not. But I wouldn't mind going, but I just wanted to share that with everybody. Thank you.
0: Yes, ma'am. That's good to know. You go back 65, you can go for free, and then get in every one
1: That's
0: of these new idiots and start trying to treat you like you're retarded. And you have a stroke. Y'all better keep y'all behind right where you at in that Bible. Messing with these damn fools. You'll be that stressed out. Got all the way back, and you're going to go to school, and now one of these fools disrespect you, and now you got all type of issues. You done did about as much as you didn't do with your brain. Go in there and talk to Jesus. Y'all like that. All right, Mama D, speak on it.
2: Y'all God bless, and how you feeling?
0: Finding yourself.
2: Oh, I'm grateful. However things are, they could be worse.
0: Yeah.
2: You know, the storytelling, is Sam Cooke's A Change Gonna Come, that is all, it's just timeless. And his other songs, you know, as you were playing this music, I was thinking about his song, Darling, You Send Me.
0: Mm-hmm.
2: There's a line in there that says, at first I thought it was infatuation, but though it's lasted so long, I find myself wanting you, guess what, to marry you, not to shack up with you, but to marry you and take you home, not take you to your mama's basement or your grandma's basement. So that song, it tells a timely story, and it's something that we need to listen to and hear today, because when our marriages are 80% female head of household and there's no man in the house, we need some resurrection when it comes to marriage. And that song is a good example of that. But I was also thinking about James Brown. And growing up hearing that two black people couldn't get married because the children would be too black.
0: Mm-hmm.
2: And when black was fighting words, I don't care how black you were, if somebody called you black, it was on. And then you hear James Brown come out with a song that says, say it loud, I'm black and I'm proud. That was really revolutionary.
0: Mm-hmm.
2: And I really appreciate you using the revolution of music to tell our stories because and tell our truth because people are so angry and hate-filled, and if you don't hate the person that they hate, then they hate on you. Mm-hmm. And it's a spirit of hostility seems to be in the air. So when you have a program like this, it's really important because that yellow mella, brown stick around, mm-hmm. black get back, it was going on. Mm-hmm. And a lot of that is going on today. So I just really appreciate you being inspired to do this kind of program because I think it's very much needed. And I thank you again.
0: Yes, ma'am. Thank you. Appreciate it. All right, Brother Mark, speak on it.
3: Yes, sir. Long time no hear, but Dr.
0: Yes, sir. Malik. Good to hear from you, sir.
3: Yes, sir. Thanks. Dr. Malik, I want to, like always, I just want to give thanks to you for continuing to do the things that you do every Wednesday. And thank your family, too, for allowing us to share your time. And because I know people can take advantage of that. Mm. And you don't have to do this coming out speaking to us every Wednesday. Dr. Neal, I want to talk about the black church. Ever since the black preacher had received the Bible from the plantation, the black preacher been teaching the Bible from the SMV version, the slave master version. They had manipulated other slaves to justify that it's okay to be in slavery. They blocked any other slaves that had an idea of escaping the plantation. Once the black preacher found out, he'd go to the slave master and tell them about the other slaves or what they were trying to do. And still to this day, black preachers are still the gatekeepers. But today, the slave master is the 501c3s. I heard the other day that these churches not only have building fund ministry, changing the church symbol ministry, they have a Donald Trump is a racist ministry. Mm-hmm. The black church have lost their mind. It's a book called How the Democrats Won the Black Vote by Robin G. Robinson. And he talks about how the manipulation that the Democratic Party did on black folks. Back in Lincoln days, it was a guy named William T. Sherman, I think. He had put out on paper Special Operations Number 15. I don't have my notes with me. Well, what it was the land was going to give to the black enslaved families. And the land was in Florida, South Carolina, and Georgia. Once Lincoln got assassinated, Adams came in and reversed it. Instead of giving it to the black enslaved families, that land he gave to the white slave masters. Mm-hmm. And guess what? He was a Democratic. And so, and also, have anybody ever found out the murder of Donald Young from Trinity, the choir director?
0: I haven't heard.
3: The guy who alleged they said Obama was in relations. Come to find out, it's three other men that affiliate themselves with Obama. Larry Bland, Nate Spencer, Larry Sinclair, and the choir director, Donald Young. So I'm just want to thank you again, Dr. Malik, for allowing me to share, because now we have to beware of the infiltrators, spies, and the gatekeepers, because these Negroes isn't none but slaveholders. Mm. They hold us for the slave master. So thanks for taking my call, Dr. Malik. It's always good to hear from you.
0: Yes, sir.
3: Oh, and another thing, Dr. Malik, can you, since you was on the songs, what about Rat Race by Don Marley and Wyclef, Fortunate Son? They both of the songs is talking about how CIA look for candidates to be gatekeepers to come in the black community and spy on. So thanks for taking my call, Dr. Lee.
0: Thanks a lot, sir. Appreciate it. I'm writing that down about the song and see. Appreciate it. All right, Jim, speak on it.
4: How you doing, my friend? There's a lot of interesting things going on with these elections these days. And one of the words that people have to understand, especially for these Muslim Arabic people, there's a word called taqiyya. And it's part of Sharia law where they can basically kind of BS you to make it sound like what they're doing is what they really want to do. Like, for example, Mamdani, you know, when he ran for mayor of New York, oh, this, that, everything else, but now he's changed himself completely. And what these people do is they lie in order to get into people's good graces so they vote for him because, oh, it sounds so nice, but then like a Trojan horse, once they get in power, they change. And so people have to understand these people are not good for America. They want to rather keep all these ladies in burqas, you know, from their how they do in these countries. You know, and it's really ironic because all these people, all these like LGBT people, LGBT, you know, whatever, alphabet people for all these, you know, these people are supporting. If they went to those countries, they'd be killed. You know, it's really amazing. And also, I tell my friends and friends, you know, everybody else, ignore the mainstream media because they're not your friends. Talk radio like this, social media is much better in terms of getting honest information. Because they can't filter it out.
0: Mm-hmm. Well, I hear you. Yeah, we're dealing with some critical issues, particularly with these damn communists and these Islamic extremists. And I think, for me anyway, it's almost unbelievable that white folks in America, looking at Europe, looking at what's happening in Spain, and Morocco, and I find it interesting how they keep referring to that situation as if it's being overran by Africans. So now, because they want to create that race issue, they call the Moroccans Africans. You know, it's an interesting situation. Up until then, they playing and looking like they Spaniards. But now, with what they did to America, they doing there and been doing it. And yet we sit here and we think you would still be better off with a Biden or that feed that old imposter female that was running. Just imagine if we were still under the yoke of that damn imposter Obama, that retarded Biden, and that imposter Indian, this country would be standing on his head.
4: That's right. Well, just remember what Obama said years ago. He wanted to fundamentally change America.
0: Exactly what he said.
4: That's right. God bless you, my friend. We'll talk soon.
0: Yes, sir. Yes, sir. Karen, speak on it.
5: Well, hello, King Malik. How are you?
0: Fine. Good to hear from you. Ain't heard you for a while. I'm glad you're hollering at us.
5: I know, I be listening, then I go to sleep, you know.
0: I understand.
5: Like the older I got, it's like I got to have my sleep. It's like I can't take it. But I stay woke purposely today because I know to majority of our people, it looks bleak. But really, this is one of the greatest times in history. Ever since a little girl, I always wonder, will I be living when this time comes? Well, you know what time it is? It is literally our time. But we got to know who we are. We're not Africans. We're not black people. We're indigenous people, which means we control this whole earth. Everything that's happening on this earth is happening because of our energy. And our energy is messed up because we don't know who we are. Listen, a lot of people think that I be throwing stones at them when they brag about their degrees. I'm not doing that. I just want us to really, really, really think. It's time to think. Mm-hmm. Everything that the Europeans and every other culture told us to do, it hasn't worked for us. Mm-hmm. So why do we follow them? Why do we follow their medicines, their schools, their marriage? I mean, I want every man to go check out, when you go on a farm, there's one bull to 20 cows. Hmm. The Creator told us to be fruitful and go multiply. Hmm. Even in slavery, the white man used us just the way the Creator told us to do it. Be fruitful and go multiply. Everything that we're doing is wrong. It's not that somebody's doing something to us. It's that we don't know who we are. We've been, now people label themselves with letters. I'm a doctor. I'm a man. I'm got my master's. No, I'm a queen, baby. You a king. This earth only responds to our energy. But if we don't know who we are, others are taking advantage. So listen what I want people to do. I want everybody to start FOIAing, okay? Freedom of Information Act. Anything. And if you don't know how to do it, go get your grandchildren. Go get a young person. I want you to, anything you want to know. Right now, we need to know about who's been voting. Who's been voting? Pull 2 years of your voting and see, you, because we have lawsuits. Wait, hold on. The police is looking at. Hold on.
0: Well.
5: No, I'm just, yeah. Oh, I hope you don't come my way. Yeah, we have lawsuits. And that's what Trump is showing. We have lawsuits because what America is about to do, America is about to admit that it is a corporation, and we've been the commerce. So everything that we're doing now, all that is over with. But the wicked people, which is us, we're the wicked ones. All the people that's crying are the ones that's got these positions because they went to college and they pledged sororities and fraternities and secret service. And now they don't want to lose that. They are sincerely ignorant. But those of us that have been allowing this Democrat, and I'm not defending no Republicans saying they're better, but let's be realistic. The Democrats have been in our household. We haven't allowed the Republicans in. It is time to FOIA anything you want to know. And right now, you need to know, in Chicago, who's been voting in the last 2 years? Hmm. And it's time for lawsuits, because all of your money, your federal tax dollar money, has been given to illegals to keep those that's in place for their pensions and their jobs and everything. And it's our people. It's not the white man messing with us. It's our people. Our people in these political and these elite positions that are getting money. Half the people that you see talking all this stuff, they don't even pay for nothing. So I want us to be intelligent, quit fighting with one another, start doing the work, and stop elevating the problem, because we're the only ones. We're the only ones that can speak to this universe, and this universe responds. But if this universe continue to get negativity and doom and gloom, and oh, this is racist, and oh, that is, it's never gonna end. Because guess what? We're not miserable people. It's like coming home. Do you want to come home to a woman that nags all day? No. No. We gotta start looking at nature. Go study an ant. Go study a bull. Go study a cow. Go study geese. Go study animals, because everybody wasn't given the authority like we are. Everybody, this earth doesn't bow to everybody else. So that's why they have to get us to speak the words that they want happening. Stop giving away your plasma. Stop giving away. Stop going to some of these fast food places that's all designed to go against you. We've got to start becoming intelligent. And you know what I'm tired of hearing? I'm tired of hearing girls rule the world. Well, let me tell you what girls do. Girls dress up, drink coffee, play house. Women run the world. I don't want to be around girls. I was once a little girl. I'm a woman. Right now, our communities don't look like women are governing. And you know another thing I want to say? All the boys, and I'm going to call them boys, that chase the white men for election time, to make a paycheck to convince their people to vote for them. Stop being boys, man. Stop it. Stop it. We got to start calling one another out in a very loving way because we all are wrong. We got to stop this. Sharpton needs to go sit the heck down. NAACP needs to close up. Urban League needs to close up. All of these places are making money keeping doom and gloom. Every time you turn on this radio station, it's doom and gloom. It's people in front of that mic that think they right. And it's just wickedness. So I want you all, go for it. Anything you want to know, go ask, because you have lawsuits. Your federal funding money went to illegals. Your money went to these politicians to party and the play and to do what they want. Lawsuit time. So I just say my kings and queens, because you're kings and queens, baby. Can't nobody else make this earth do what it do but you. Go find out who you are, and let's get busy. Let's get busy and stop listening to these program losers. When they created that black bench, that's a bunch of young people that they had sit on the bench to wait to come take the positions that they govern. The Democrats and all these elite people are mad because the stealing is over. Love y'all.
0: Thanks a lot. Appreciate it. Good to hear from you. Now we're going to get off into some Lou. You know, a little interesting, but I won't say nothing right now, and I might not even say nothing as we go through it. But it is that season, and we're going to play some clips. Some of them going to be sort of redundant as it relates to the message, but that's because of the fact that there's a lot to say about what we just omit because we are not hearing it enough. So that's not the motivation. The motivation is when you put it all together, it do get crowded. But this school board and this union, mayor race coming up, I've been trying to wait for the right time to touch it. This seems to be a good time to touch it. So hit those clips, and we'll get to you in a minute, Miss Anita. We're going to do a couple of these clips, and then we're going to transition over.
6: Turns out Chicago Public Schools' budget problems could be worse than we originally thought, as the district now says it is owed $250 million from Cook County. Now, that $250 million shortfall is on top of the $730 million budget gap for next school year. So what's the problem? Well, the problem is property tax collection. Cook County has a contract with a company called Tyler Technologies, and that company was hired to bring the county's dated property tax collection system into 2026, but it's delayed. So with the county late in sending out those property tax bills, CPS says it's being shorted hundreds of millions of dollars in installments and now facing millions of dollars in penalties for late payments caused by issues with that tax system.
7: The goal to improve the schedule this year, which is going to be improved by more than 2 months. And then from that point in the next year, put in a position to be on time.
6: A spokesperson for Tyler Technologies saying the company is doing everything it can to fix the issue, and Cook County is working with Chicago Public Schools to try to find ways to help them recover the lost revenue in the meantime so the district can make payroll. Turns out
8: this is the craziest school funding story I've ever read, and it's happening right now in Chicago, because where else? The TLDR is that Chicago Public Schools may not have enough money to pay anyone in just a few weeks. And what's crazier, what got us here was the teachers union's plan. Here's the whole story. 24 hours before this tweet, the Chicago School Board was all set to vote on a budget that was reasonable. It didn't answer all of the district's financial pitfalls, but it was technically balanced. On the day of the vote, union allied board members introduced drastic last-minute amendments. They canceled cuts that had already been planned. They also assumed the state was going to give them an extra $150 million. Here's where the crisis hits. Right after the vote, CPS issued a statement warning that a deliberately unbalanced budget would put them in a bad position with lenders who they count on to make payroll this time of year. And this is where it gets interesting, because why would board members allied with the teachers union want to pass a budget that could stop teachers from getting paid? Stacey Davis Gates gave us the answer herself last year.
9: You have to create the crisis by which the boss, the landlord, the government can no longer ignore you.
8: By the way, which board members voted for it is also very interesting, because every single one of the members appointed by Brandon Johnson voted in favor, but of the elected members, only 2 out of 10 voted yes. And this is the last year that the mayor will have any say. This November, every single seat on the school board is switching to an elected position. So if you live in Chicago, start doing your research now for who you want to fill those positions and be ready to vote when the time comes. If you need help with that, we are soon going to have a voter guide up on our website. Sign up for our newsletters if you want to make sure you get that. In the meantime, Chicago parents, buckle up, because CTU seems to be looking for another reason to shut schools down. And to keep up to date as we learn more about what the district is actually going to do in response to this crazy budget they were just handed, give us a follow.
10: The Chicago Board of Education has approved a budget, but it is not the budget the CPS CEO recommended, and it relies on money that is not yet in the bank. Now, this plan was approved assuming that Chicago Public Schools would get $150 million in additional funding from the state of Illinois. Now, we're hearing from Chicago Public Schools in a statement. The district says, we cannot guarantee that CPS will receive financing in time for the September 4th payroll. The teachers union saying Governor Pritzker will be held to account for what he owes.
11: And the state of Illinois, pay your bills. You owe us the money, but we cannot get played and fight each other because the state of Illinois doesn't want to pay their bills. We have to make them pay their bills.
12: Proposed revenue figures are not based anywhere in reality. And we've been put on notice already about this. But I don't expect that logic to sink.
10: Now, the Chicago School District sending a letter to parents saying that the start of the school year, which is on August 24th, could be impacted. We're still waiting to hear a reaction from Governor Pritzker on whether or not the state plans to step in.
13: Now to a breaking news update. After more than 8 hours in session, the Chicago School Board approves a revised $10 billion budget.
14: Eyes have it for the amended language to be added to RS1 with 11 ayes, 7 nays, and 1 abstention.
13: The last-minute amended budget closes a $732 million gap and reverses hundreds of layoffs in the district's original spending plan, but the district now has to rely on the state for $150 million in funding that is yet to be guaranteed. It's a move CPS says is illegal and puts September 4th payroll for teachers and staff at risk. Now to a breaking news.
15: Teacher unions are taking aim at Cook County Treasurer Maria Pappas. The Chicago Teachers Union and the Illinois Federation of Teachers, both led by Stacey Davis Gates, are suing Pappas to force her office to distribute property tax money to Chicago public schools and suburban school districts. The unions claim Pappas is sitting on about $400 million in revenue collected from property taxes. Others dispute the number. Because of affordability issues, not as many people are paying their property tax bills, which means the treasurer's office isn't collecting as much. Pappas calls the lawsuit nothing more than election year politics.
16: CPS says that delay in receiving money from the county comes with a hefty price tag, increasing borrowing costs by tens of millions of dollars at a time it's trying to close a massive budget hole.
17: Chicago Public Schools dropping a budget bombshell, saying delays in Cook County's collection of property taxes have led the county to short the district some $250 million just this year.
18: During the course of the school year, that money eventually will come in. That said, it's a significant amount of money for a school system that needs every penny it can get.
17: As we've previously reported, the problem stems from ongoing issues with the county's years-long technological upgrade of its property tax system. CPS isn't the only body of government waiting on county money, but it comes as the district seeks to pass a balanced budget and is proposing staffing cuts and furloughs to close a more than $700 million deficit.
19: The problem goes way beyond the county. The problem goes, again, to a structural deficit that needs to be fixed at the state level.
17: School board member G2 Brown is opposed to the cuts and wants Springfield lawmakers to call a special session to fully fund CPS. But it's unclear that could happen before the start of the school year, as CPS seeks passage of a budget by the end of this month, earlier than normal, in order to secure loans to help cover operational costs. Board member Jennifer Custer writing in a Chicago Tribune op-ed, if we do not pass

Yeah, take that how you feel. Let me just say this in a nutshell. You know, I wish the spirit of, I'm going to call him, well, the first Matt Daly, just rise up and go deal with this damn union situation in Chicago. These devils, many of which probably don't even have kids in the Chicago public school system, probably don't even live in the city. You drive by these public schools and you see all of these out-of-state plates. It's an interesting thing. But they got the audacity, after spending damn near $1 million a couple of summers ago, running their asses all over the world like big shots. They come back now and they want to talk about who owed them and threaten everybody else. You are damn employees. Shut your damn mouth. Stay in your damn lane. You into everybody's business but your own. You want to talk about Pappas. You want to talk about Peckwinkle. But the bottom line is you blaming the taxes. Well, the taxes are coming from the parents. Damn it, we still in quicksand from the last time we got ripped off with the taxes. But yet, you basically white creatures want to get out here and agitate. We need somebody like the original.

you know, daily to get elected from now on, to start putting everybody in their place. Because this little boy they got in there, that they put in there, what a disgrace and insult. It's a damn shame. This damn teachers union, I mean, you way out of your bounds. Stay in your place. Suppose every union outfit began to try to dictate all administrations, all departments. Why are we going for that? All right, let's take this break.

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2: Medical groups are criticizing President Trump's new executive order on childhood vaccines. American Academy of Pediatrics President Dr. Andrew Racine.
3: This is just going to make it more and more difficult for people to get the vaccines that they need.
2: The order would separate the MMR vaccine into individual shots and spread immunizations across multiple visits, while pediatric and medical leaders warned the changes could put children's health at risk. A black DeKalb County, Georgia teacher is being remembered as a hero after losing his life while rescuing a struggling swimmer in Myrtle Beach. Authorities say Derek Moore entered the water to help a young girl who survived, but Moore was pulled under by a strong current and later died. And Black Lives Matter Sports has donated nearly $200,000 to nonprofits, HBCU athletic programs, and community organizations. Leaders say the funding will support youth development, mentorship, and educational opportunities. Get BIN News Now on demand 24/7 on the iHeartRadio app. Here's Terry McCready.
4: Senator Amy Klobuchar winning the Democratic primary for Minnesota governor. Klobuchar telling her supporters she'll fight the Trump administration while also battling fraud in the state.
5: We need a governor who is going to put Minnesotans first and not be a rubber stamp of Donald Trump.
4: She defeated Kobe Lane and Muhammad Wazwaz. Klobuchar is one of four senators who ran for governor in their states this year. Several months ago, Republican Congressman Jim Jordan grilled Minnesota Governor Tim Walz about alleged fraud in his state.
6: The housing stabilization went from $2.6 million to $104 million. The integrated community supports went from $4.6 million to $170 million in 3 years. And this is unbelievable what's happening, and you're trying to hide behind some pretend court order, some court order that didn't exist.
4: Federal prosecutors in Minnesota have charged 98 people, most of whom are of Somali descent, in connection with defrauding billions of dollars from government programs. New York's black attorney general, Letitia James, says her office cannot investigate the death of a refugee from Myanmar. Back in February, Nurul Amin Shah Alam was picked up by U.S. Customs and Border Protection agents and later released onto the streets of Buffalo. The 56-year-old was found dead 5 days later, and his death was ruled a homicide, with officials noting an existing medical issue worsened by dehydration and hypothermia. The Buffalo News Now reports James says her office cannot pursue an investigation because of a lack of jurisdiction and authority. However, the AG says the Erie County District Attorney can act on its own ongoing investigation. The Trump administration is careening toward mandatory online filing for green cards, citizenship, and other immigration benefits. It's all happening under a new rule published in the Federal Register. The interim final rule allows U.S. Citizenship and Immigration Services to require electronic filing for immigration benefit requests once a form has been available online for 180 days. The rule could impact numerous immigration benefits, including green card applications, petitions, citizenship requests, and temporary protected status filings. Many of the forms covered by the rule are already available electronically. The Department of Homeland Security has published a notice that outlines plans to provide immigration and customs enforcement officers with gloves that emit painful electric shocks. The $20 million devices are known as a generated low-output voltage emitter, or glove, and could be used by officers in the field conducting immigration operations. The device is similar to a taser, but the voltage is reportedly not quite as high. A spokesperson for Compliant Technology told reporters the device uses positives and negatives on the hand pad to trigger a sensory response on the skin upon contact. Stay informed, stay connected, and subscribe. Follow BIN News This Hour wherever you get your podcasts. I'm Terry McCready for the Black Information Network.
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2: This ain't a conversation any parent wants to have. But for generations, black parents have gathered their sons, their daughters, looked them in the eye, and prayed they would make it back home.

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1: Miss Anita, speak on it.
2: How you doing, Malik?
1: Fine, and thank you.
2: Your family of audience. I was listening to Karen, and I was listening to what you thought about Kamala. I really didn't like the Democrat position for president. They're saying you could murder your children in the womb and use contraceptives, and everybody's supposed to pay for it. That sounds like not a fruitful situation for a family. And I supported it only because it gave people a will to decide how they want to live without being forced to live that way. But not for the position that they had. That's not a fruitful and productive situation that the Democrats were speaking for. And then I wanted to say that the white man, when he committed adultery on his wife and fornicated and raped young girls to have babies, that's not how God said be fruitful and multiply. He said have a wife, a husband that love God for the right reason, and then have your children. The white man denied us a family, love, and respect for our families. They allowed mothers to not have fathers for their sons, and now we have a junk school system that has no father image in it, thanks to the white man. And I guess he intends to keep us unfruitful like that and just be slave-minded by being not fruitful in how we use our lives correctly, which will make us not fruitful. And so we have to be careful about what we say fruitful and multiplying is. The white man committing adultery on his wife and then having women he wasn't married to and then raping the younger women, you know, is not a good situation. And I want to tell women this, too, with the Kamala stuff. When you use contraceptives, to me, it says a woman that's young, if she's with a male, that she has to have intercourse with a male like she's a man, because only two men can have what they call sex and not produce a child. Or an older woman, if she's with a male, she is beyond the years of childbearing. She cannot have children. So if you have your younger women not producing children, and I'm not saying that's her only role, but it shouldn't be canceled out to get an education, because that just makes her productive for the workforce with a little bit of money, but she's not in control of anything. And people are using her labor like they used her in slavery, as just labor for either children or making the money cheap and paying her cheap. You know, we have to be careful about how we think we're being successful. And if we're not paying attention to our children, the first two children are the ones you know nothing about. If you're at work while the two children the working women have, if you're at work, someone else is taking care of your child, and you haven't taken care of your own child. That's not good. You should be at home more with your children so that you can have an education system that you can come out and give them advice about what your child really needs to be educated, instead of being at work just making money. Okay, that's not educating your child. It's just to have money, and then you leave it to someone else that's stealing your money and not giving your children anything. So Elijah Muhammad tried to tell us, be at home. He didn't say not go to school. Try to be conscious about your child's thinking, about his heritage, and go forward. And he made his own schools. He didn't rely on a white man to do it. And my children's dad, who was my first husband, he said the public school used to send the bad children to the Muslim school to get them corrected, because the public school wouldn't have anything to do with them. So if they're sending them to the black community to clean up, you know, we shouldn't be paying and then cleaning it up and not getting the benefit of the money that we're putting into the system for the children to be educated. But that was really in response to what Karen was saying about being fruitful and multiplying. The white man is not multiplying us correctly at all.
1: Well,
2: that's not, and adultery is not multiplying the way God said.
1: Well, appreciate that, Sister Anita. Appreciate it. All right, Eduardo, speak on it.
0: Yeah, thank you for taking my call. I missed you last week. I wanted to start off with there's a sort of where Gen Z is now sleeping on weekends. And earlier I was listening to another station where they were talking about how the people would go to work and they would meet their future husband or future wife. And now that's not happening because people are not socializing anymore. They'd rather be at home. I saw this good story in New York where there's these black teen girls were learning about plumbing. So they went to a workshop. As we talked before on this station, including Robert McKay's stations, you know, we got to see the young people get into the trades. And our, you know, our politicians are not honest. Like this Chris Welch, who did an interview with this state rep, Harry Benton, because there was a sexual misconduct with a young staffer. So we don't have honest politicians. And our coaches are going through some problems, too, with our young people. We had this Tim Baxson who was shot and killed. He was a Simeon star. Also in KC, the offensive Chiefs coach shot by a 27-year-old. So we have a lot of mental illness with these young people. And one thing I've recommended in during the day, I think the last period in the classroom should be open discussion with young people. The school administration should know mental health of a young person when they are leaving the school and going home. I think that's very important. I think we would be able to intercept any future outrages by a young person. Because right now, a young person cannot handle pressure. There used to be a coach, Bobby Knight, and he would yell at everybody. It didn't matter what your race was. I mean, he even yelled out famously at an all-time best point guard, Steve Alford, if anybody in basketball remembers that. So we need the young people, I think, going through like 2 years of boot service, boot camp. I think that would be very beneficial because they have to have discipline because you cannot teach anybody who does not have discipline. So, all right, it's getting late here, so I'm going to let some other callers, but I spoke on that.
1: Thank you, sir. Appreciate it.
0: Thank you very much for letting me talk. Thank you.
1: Yes, sir. Dr. Russell, speak on it, sir.
3: Yes, sir. You know, I'm glad you was playing that music, sir, on a certain level, sir, because what it is, the ancestors, they were people of prayer, sir.
1: That's right.
3: Let me share something with you, sir, and you're running it home, sir. See, a lot of people don't realize it, sir. We didn't have no power to free ourselves, sir. We don't even own toilet paper, sir.
1: Right.
3: It was them ancestors praying to God, sir, and it touched their minds, you understand, of them European American slave owners. Mm-hmm. And said, what we're doing, it is incorrect. We got to go back to God. You know, and these African Americans, they got to stop homemonging, doing all this stuff, having children out of wedlock and everything else. And I'm going to share another thing with you, too, sir. Dealing with them Arabs, sir. The Arabs enslaved the blacks. 1,500 years before, you understand, the colonists did it, sir.
1: Mm-hmm.
3: Those victims are shown up devils, sir. They got trillions of dollars, sir. You going to bring the reparations? Deal with them Arabs. You know, Arabs don't like you right now. I don't know how they go ahead and vote for somebody in New York and Michigan in their level like that, sir. Right. It's a shame, sir. And I'm going to tell you another thing, too. Gandhi was a racist, sir. He appealed to the British government and said, look here, you understand, I don't want my people to go to the same bathroom the black folks are going to, sir.
1: Mm-hmm.
3: Huh? When they were prisoners down in South Africa, Gandhi did that, sir.
1: Mm-hmm.
3: Have a good day, sir, and I'm going to call back, sir.
1: Appreciate it, sir. Appreciate it. Brother Cliff, speak on it, sir.
4: Dr. Malay, thanks for taking my call, man. Listen, I'm going to be straight up and be honest, man. I got issues, man, with non-black people. Talking about what's best for black people. So Puerto Ricans, deal with your community. Hispanics, Eduardo, or Cubans, deal with yours. Honduras, deal with your community. And I would appreciate, and I do appreciate it, when Sister Karen and Anita said they made some good points. And let me say to Sister Anita, when it comes down to abortion and the white Republicans, their sole concern is to repopulate the white nation, to make this country white again. That's all it is. They don't have no moral rights or no moral values. They want to make sure the numbers get reestablished so they can have more control and be the majority. That's their only concern. And then transgender, you can't have kids if you're gay or if you're homosexual. So that's the reason why they're against that. It's not because it's right and moral. It's because they want to repopulate the white earth. They want to repopulate America. And then now for Sister Karen, she's absolutely correct. And I agree with her, man. We are the indigenous people. We are kings and queens. So with that being said, and I'm almost done, I don't give a damn about none of these political parties because they're all controlled by white boys. And what I need is black Democrats, black men to stand up for the black community in the Democratic Party, just as I want black men to stand up in the Republican Party and do what's best for black people. You know, stop compromising and then catering to white boys and other ethnic groups. Focus on black. Build a black family, have morals and values, and have our cultures that related to our ancestors, even to the point, Mr. Malik, Dr. Malik, get your own God. Stop worshiping the white man's God in this holiday, period. I'm done. Thanks for taking my call.
1: Yes, sir. Appreciate it. Appreciate it. All right, we're going to move off into a little more politics. That union thing and the board thing is politics that shouldn't be politics. Now we're going to get off of some politics that should be politics. So start off with that. I think we got Dr. Wilson. So just whatever we got, run through it, and then we'll get to that Tuskegee thing. We'll take some more calls, but let's clean up this agenda right quick.
5: Mayor Brandon Johnson claims the city is stable despite his finance team taking yet another hit, just as a grueling budget season is about to begin. Budget Director Annette Guzman has resigned to take care of her ailing mother. She has served with Johnson since he took office almost 4 years ago. Her exit follows several other departures on his finance team, including his chief financial officer, the acting CFO, deputy CFO, in addition, the city's health commissioner, Human Resources Commissioner, and Police Superintendent have all left this year. Calling himself a visionary, the mayor says transitions happen all the time in administrations, but what is most constant, he says, is him. Mayor,
6: I'm grateful for the public servants that are here, but to suggest some notion that somehow someone retiring or taking care of their parent is sort of indicative of whether or not we can carry out government, I just find it to, obviously, to be misguided.
7: Mayor Johnson responds to the latest member of his inner circle to leave City Hall. Now it's his budget director, Annette Guzman. And what message does that send just 7 months ahead of the election?
6: There have been other mayors before that had budget directors. What did it look like, right? School closures, mental health clinics shutting down, we're not building affordable homes, tourism was down, our airport wasn't busy, right? Violence was running amok, right? So you had people in this position and the positions that you all are referring to, and what were the results of those particular administrations? They were failures.
7: If you recall last year, the budget was a bit of a mess, lots of debate. In fact, the mayor didn't even sign the budget that the city council approved. So buckle up. This year's budget debate looks to be a tough one.
8: Recent University of Chicago poll showed that most people don't want to see you run again and disapprove of your job rating. You know, I mean, that might suggest that you're the one who doesn't have the plot of the city, and perhaps they do.
9: All right. All right, go ahead, Alice.
10: Is there an answer to your question?
9: To what?
8: The recent University of Chicago poll showed that most people don't want to see you run again and disapprove of your job rating. You know, I mean, that might suggest that you're the one who doesn't have the plot of the city, and perhaps they do.
9: All right. All right, go ahead, Alice.
11: When was the last time you covered a mayor that was popular? Right, that's Chicago. That's who we are, right? You know, you wake up in the morning, if you're at a red light too long, it's like, come on, Johnson. You know what I'm saying? Or if you're in traffic, it's like, what's going on, Daley? Like, people have this sort of tussle with their mayors. So I'm not unique in that regard.
12: Then why can't you say, I want a second term?
11: Well, because right now, what I want to say is what I'm saying, is that as mayor of the city of Chicago, I'm focusing all of my attention on building the safest, most affordable city in America. That's what my focus has been on, and I'm going to remain focused on that. And at some point in the near future, I'll make an absolute decision about my political future.
13: Willie Wilson is back at it again in a CBS Chicago exclusive. He declared his candidacy for Chicago mayor in a one-on-one interview with our political reporter, Chris Tye.
14: A crime if I did not do it. You know, whether win, lose, or draw, I win because I'm out there to bring the truth out. I always tell people, like, I'm not bought. I spend my own money. You know, I never think I lose. People say, well, this is your fourth time. I don't look at it that way.
13: Now the 10th candidate to enter that crowded race. Wilson's become well known for regularly giving away gas, groceries, and even cash to potential voters. Mayor Brenda Johnson still has not confirmed if he is running for a second term.
15: Only 13% wants Johnson to run again. This is worse than Karen Bass, by the way. Her number, it was like 30. Only 30% wanted her to run again. And listen, I'm not interested in attacking him personally. I just as a mayor, and we're looking at the results, I'm surprised these numbers are not even worse. I would think it should have been 6%. These are just terrible numbers. And the only reason why he would probably win re-election, if that even, you know, turns out to be a potential scenario, it'd be because of the people who are running against them. But this is the problem for the people of Chicago. Would you be willing to vote for a Republican for once? I'm just curious. Because all candidates, essentially, and I may be exaggerating here, but so let me rephrase. Majority of the candidates for Democrats running for mayor, governor, elected office, these are not moderate people. Not today. If you're the people of Chicago, what do you do differently? Because this goes back to what Clarence Thomas, Justice Clarence Thomas, said at the UT of Austin this year. This is your damn country. Treat it as such. The people of Chicago, this is your city. Don't elect someone like this again. This is your city. You walk up every single day complaining about what's happening in your city, but does your vote match what you're complaining about? Now, I'd like to believe, because I'm an optimistic guy, that potentially Chicago will finally vote differently. I'd like to believe that. Just like I had believed Spencer Pratt was potentially going to become the next mayor of Los Angeles. We see how that worked out. It's not going to happen. So, you know, it's almost like a black pill moment. Things get so bad, people say they're done with them. But then when the election comes up, they vote for someone just like them, if not a person worse than them. I mean, Brandon Johnson's worse than Lori Lightfoot. She never had a poll like that. And she was bad. I mean, just plagued with corruption. Karen Bass is bad. But is Rahman better? She's worse. I don't know. Maybe the elections are truly rigged, especially in California.
16: Karen, this announcement has been expected for some time, but today it became official. Alexei Giannulli is kicking off his Demand Better campaign with a massive war chest and a Union Hall rally that he hopes will propel him to City Hall next year. Alexei Giannulli is surrounded by union members taking the stage at the IBEW Union Hall as he launches his bid to move onto the stage that sits on the fifth floor of City Hall.
17: I am thrilled, honored, and deeply humbled to announce that I am running to be the next mayor of the city of Chicago.
16: Giannulli has said what Chicagoans want from their next mayor is not perfection, but someone who listens and brings leadership that works to unite people and not divide them.
18: I am maniacally bullish about Chicago's future, but we need to demand better from City Hall.
16: Janulius announced his campaign in a two-minute video entitled Demand Better, released this morning before his rally. Mayor Brandon Johnson's team declined to comment, but Janulius' campaign messaging in many ways is similar to Johnson's, with talk about affordable housing, making the tax code more fair, and standing up for working people. I asked Janulius what he is offering voters that's different.
18: A track record of getting things done. People want competence. People want to know that someone is there that will get things done, that will cut bureaucracy, that will reduce waste, that will make government easier.
16: Janulius pointed to his time as Illinois Secretary of State as an example, noting significant upgrades to the office and driver's license facilities in particular. He also defended running for re-election in November, while also now running for Chicago mayor next February.
18: Running for mayor is like interviewing for a job, a really hard job. And just like anything else, when you're running for a job, you don't quit the one you're in while you're interviewing for that one.
16: Janulius is now the 10th declared candidate for mayor, with Mayor Johnson saying he's in no rush to announce his plans. Five city council members attended the rally. We caught up with Emma Mitz, who wants to see change in the mayor's office.
19: We need someone that look at the issues, bring all 50 aldermen together in the city council, that we move in this city in the right direction.
16: Janulius has already amassed a $22 million political war chest with $1 million donations from four unions earlier this year. Some business leaders are also making significant contributions.
18: I would say I remain very proud of the coalition of support we've built. Donations from plumbers and pipe fitters and carpenters and educators and nurses. That's something that I'm very proud of. And again, the only way to turn this city around is to have a coalition of people working together.
16: Janulius told supporters today in a not-so-subtle dig at the man whose job he wants that government can be both competent and compassionate, saying people don't want leaders who make excuses but who get things done. Mayor Johnson is expected to run for re-election, but it's unclear when he'll make a formal announcement. Chicago's mayor's race is already heating up. Alexi Janulius is going after Mayor Brandon Johnson just 2 days after jumping into the 2027 race. Janulius is pointing to the latest shakeup at City Hall, Johnson's budget director suddenly quitting just before budget season is ready to get underway, saying it's more proof the administration is struggling to keep top staff. Now, he spent part of the day earlier with Governor J.B. Pritzker as the governor signed two bills aimed at protecting consumers from insurance rate hikes. Janulius says that kind of work is what he wants to bring to City Hall. Now, he sidestepped questions about running for both Secretary of State and Mayor at the same time, saying that voters care more about results. He also says he wants an independent school board and a city council that he can collaborate with, and he suggested he might get involved with those races. On pensions, he says everyone from labor to business will have to pitch in. Mayor Johnson isn't ready to say whether he'll run again, but businessman Willie Wilson is hinting he may join the race next week.

0: Yeah, that's a nice touch. You know, communication, vibrations, and frequency, those ingredients are absolutely necessary in helping the soul of the descendants of slaves here in this land that was hours before this damn invader got here. But that being said, we strive to send out in the air, vibrate through the river, the ground, the lake, to those energies in the tree, from the roots that has received the vibrational energy of the after space, of those that have been laid in the ground. This is similar to what Dr. Rosita said. It is a spiritual situation. And our challenge as descendants of these slaves now is basically offsprings of ours that we didn't have enough structure, discipline, and other things in place for. And that's why we listen to that piece about the 10 band groups who were trying to communicate. You know, I don't know why they and how they missed the last ports, but I guess they weren't classified as a musical group. But the truth of the matter is, we as a group, I mean, it don't take a lot. And I don't mean to be sensitive to this degree, but think about the issues that we laid here. We laid out stuff concerning the union that affects every one of us. These damn parasites want more money, but got less students. Want more money, but kids are worse than they probably ever been. You probably got less than, oh, I don't even want to speak a percentage of black teachers, Negro teachers, but all of these damn invader-type teachers. You understand? The priority students are not the descendants of slaves, Negro students. It's some damn invader students. But they want us to just lay back and let them get rich. But they don't even want to hire black teachers. And damn sure not a Negro straight man teacher. Hell no, they don't want to see that in no capacity. But I don't think we had one call in reference to the union situation as it relates to our taxes. And you going to tell me this talk radio? Don't never think I'm going to sit here and depend on a damn audience that only want to talk S-H-I-T about Trump and do nothing other than that. I will always, as long as I'm here, bring something else. Because other people, like one of those last people you heard talking about Johnson, other people's got more to say about what's happening here than those that sit here and fake that you're running something other than your damn mouth. But when you bring something that need to be spoken on, you sit back. And I'm thankful that you do, because don't call here with that BS. No, I don't want it. Keep that in your throat. Stay silent. Now you heard old clips about the man. I ain't saying nothing, because like I said, he's a boy. That, you know, I'd be a damn fool to being critical about a boy that didn't have enough sense to be in that position. What can I say about him? It ain't his fault. And there's other reasons it ain't his fault. He was manipulated. And there was no elders in the city of Chicago, preachers, politicians, or nothing, to intervene with that situation. But I told you in the beginning, if didn't nobody reach for him, you couldn't reach for him, hard-headed Eric. His ego has smothered him. He thinks it's all about him. All he can see is himself. Look at all of these people that was in high places, da-da-da-da-da. Here it is at the end, and the sun going down, and they leaving. Oh, a lot of them folks ain't ready to leave. But, you know, they trying to use grace. So why I'm going to get into that? I look at him. He just like that little bass female in L.A. They done fumble around with some of them Africans, so they think they standing on something. I ain't saying too much to y'all, because as far as I'm concerned, I see you, and I see it. But I ain't going to deal with that, because you my children. Including that bass woman, who went number the communists all the time. But they got these little hookups. But as an elder and as a priest, I'm not going to waste my time, nor my tongue, yet. Because I go get 10 cows and get rid of all of your asses. So why I'm going to talk about you? But the fact is that you sit here, run your damn mouth, and you don't even want to talk about what's coming up next as relates to Matt. At least not on this platform. And I appreciate it. Keep your damn mouth shut if you ain't going to make something positive happen. All right. Speak on it.
1: Hey, what's going on, young man? How are you, sir?
0: Fine. Thank you, sir. Yourself?
1: Good. I'm doing great. Let's just speak on one specific thing. Traits in the school. You have the mayor and you have the Stacey Gates. Why wouldn't they push and be used a bully fool pit talking and put trades in all of the schools that can handle them? Just the trades. Just that alone. Why wouldn't they?
0: Because it'll give black people self-determination. And they damn sure don't want that. And you got blacks in position to do it, but they are worse than white folk. They worse than any white races you could find in trying to empower black people. A damn shame. Keep going, sir.
1: Okay. Let's go with, you didn't push that. You didn't use your bully pulpit. You keep talking about Stacey Gay, keep talking about what the money. Tell me why you have not used your bully pulpit and you have this dumb woman that will come on and say that ain't her job, but she can talk about everything else that's not her job. So talk about that. You didn't do it, so that's a problem for me. You have boys who cannot read, children in your school who cannot read. Why are you not talking about providing whatever necessary tools to get to teach young boys and girls who can't read? Those is facts. So those are two specific things the mayor and Stacey Gates and those black politicians should have been on every day, all day, because we know the trades is something that's very important to help develop our community and provide a very good education and resources for our young people. And, you know, for their future. And they didn't do any of that. So I don't know. Then you have dumb women that were calling in talking about Donald Trump being a pedophile, convicted 18, 20, 30, 40, 50 times with all types of sexual crimes in your own community that you got to deal with the prostitution, the crap running around. You got women running around with their ass hanging out. That's promoting all types of family bed values, and you worried about Donald Trump and some white women that he may have touched? Stop it. Some of this stuff in food desert, I hear that foolishness all the time. If that win Barack Obama and, you know, Bill Clinton and our last president, Joe Biden, and all them people was in office, you still had the same food deserts. I mean, what are you talking about? Food deserts didn't just show up under Donald Trump. If you're going to go along with that madness in your thinking, and you're 100% correct, these people call in and waste time talking about the foolishness besides rebuilding and re-strengthening the black family. And you sit in the seat of authority, and you do have the power to do the things that's necessary. And if somebody's impeding you, all you got to do is speak up. You're the mayor. The mayor can call a press conference, and everybody's going to show up. Is that accurate or inaccurate?
0: Well, it used to be, but right now they're finna let him know his real place. They're going to probably start treating him like he Casper, an unfriendly shadow.
1: But prior, he can call a press conference and everybody showed up.
0: Yeah. Yeah.
1: You the mayor.
0: Yeah.
1: So when he first got elected, he should have been hard-pressed to do everything that he could when it comes to the education with the schools, talking about the trades, specifically that, and making sure they have black male teachers. I don't hear Stacey Gates. I don't hear that woman that comes on at 9 o'clock. What's her name?

0: Tuskegee thing, just run through them. These folks ain't got nothing to say about it, but I want it in the air. Hit it.
1: No more bonnets, no do-rags, no slippers in class. Students must have professional and business dress at Tuskegee, according to the president, Dr. Mark A. Brown. In a memo he sent to incoming freshmen and their parents, which was shared with Black Enterprise, Brown says, listen, we got to have a more professional standard for students. What does that mean? It means students should have on business suits and appropriate footwear for business meetings and other professional occasions. The policy also prohibits do-rags, bonnets, slippers, revealing clothing in classrooms, the cafeteria, and other official university events. It also empowers faculty to address students who violate the guidelines. Students must also turn off their cell phones in class unless otherwise instructed to do so by a professor. President Brown says the goal here is not meant to restrict students from enjoying the Tuskegee experience, but to prepare.
2: Why would you be trying to convince a millennial that wearing a bonnet or pajamas out in public would be okay? We're talking about millennials. We wore bow ties, argyle sweaters, pencil skirts and blazers to the club. We grew up with outside clothes, inside clothes, nighttime clothes, and church clothes. The clothes you went to school in, you came home, you took those off to go play outside, and then when you came back in the house, you took those off to put in your lounge around clothes. You wasn't sitting on your bed or your mama couch with some clothes you was playing outside on. We're talking about millennials that at one point we used to literally wear 3 undershirts layered in different colors and then two collared shirts on top of it. We're overdressing is what we did. We put on skirts, leggings, and multiple shirts all at once. And y'all are trying to convince us that you can throw on a bonnet and some pajamas and go to class or work and it should be fine. Just hang it up, baby. That argument is never gonna work here. Why?
3: The truth is, you just don't want a black person telling you what to do. When we talk about this dress code at Tuskegee and many other HBCUs, people talk about white supremacy and respectability. No. The truth is, as a black person, you don't allow other black people, even elders, to tell you what to do. Because you'll go to the white establishment and you'll wear whatever they tell you to wear. You'll go to the brunch spot, you'll go to the club, you'll go to the day party, you'll go to the lounge, wherever you go. And whatever the dress code is, that's what you just wear. And you don't have no problem with it. You know, it's funny. I never see y'all try to, hey, I should be able to wear my...
4: Your hair may mean more than you think. Your hair isn't just for style. It's an extension of your nervous system and your soul. Cutting your hair too often is like unplugging your Wi-Fi signal every single morning and wondering, why does my intuition feel off? Hair is made of keratin, a protein that conducts energy. Ancient warriors and yogis knew long, uncut hair increased sensory perception and subtle awareness.
0: You cut him off, that do-rag and that bonnet. You covering your hair. That's why you a dummy. You sit there. You think it's all stylish. But your hair, you said it before, it's like antennas. So you run around, got all of that stuff on your head, maggots crawling out from under it and shit. And you running around here, want to defy administration that's trying to tell you how to do better. But so much for that because I ain't got time to run my mouth on that. Go on and hit the other pieces, brother, so we can try to clean it up because I don't want to hang.
5: I'm not going to like this, but I'm going to say it anyways. Black people need rules in order to be civilized within society. I'm sorry. And this is exactly why Tuskegee University said that no more bonnets for you guys, no more do-rags, no more pajamas, which you guys shouldn't have been doing it anyways, okay? You guys are like children where you have to tell you what is wrong, what is right, how to present yourself, how to speak, how to act. It is ridiculous. You guys need to grow the hell up. And y'all also need to stop making excuses for your behavior, okay? For the degenerate and disgusting behavior. Nobody is going to keep holding your hand and telling you, oh, you shouldn't be wearing a bonnet.
6: Anti-blackness shows up in a lot of ways. One of those ways is policing black and brown bodies in terms of what they can, cannot wear, how they show up, what they do, how they can do it. Tuskegee, y'all need to be ashamed of yourselves. Let them kids come as they are. The goal should be for students to be on campus, in classes, learning, and not having their bodies policed by universities.

0: All right, now that's some dude, Dr. whatever the hell his name is. That's the stupidity. See, that's why, you know, if you're a doctor, now imagine he's on faculty and he going around with that retarded foolishness. Then he enables kids to be just as stupid as he is. And I ain't going to deal with that. All right, we see person ain't got enough. All right, Michelle, do what you can with what we got.
1: Okay, Dr. Malik, good to hear your voice and to be able to call in and thank you all for keeping me in your prayers. But I just wanted to add this. I think Dr. Willie Wilson should stop running for mayor and run for governor. If he want to do something in Illinois, take that $1 million that he's getting from the same people that got them billions and run against them. Better than playing that game that he want to play right now. Secondly, I want to thank you for your storytelling mastery. You have really gotten good at this, and you have exposed some truths that I had to take a second look at today. Brought me to tears, because then I realized why I got beat up when I was over at WBGX telling the truth my way. Why I got rejected so many times trying to break into media to tell the truth in a positive light, in a spiritual way. And now I don't feel so bad. I was really feeling bad, Malik, knowing that we went into this so that we can undo the damaged programming by reprogramming subliminally our people so we could get the hell out of this hole we've been trapped in. Mm-hmm. And so your first hour was really on time, and I appreciate what you've done and what you are continuing to do to help us out. I had a lot more I wanted to say, but time has run out. So I want to just say good night. Thank you so much, and I'll talk to you some other time, God willing.
0: Yes, ma'am. Thank you. Appreciate it. And until next week, a lot for you. Peace and good health.
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9: There's no side that can justify to me killing innocent people. 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
9: I get a witness. 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Do you know what time it is? It's Al Sharpton's time. And for these next 3 hours, it's time to put aside all pretenses, deception, denial, or fronting. The time has come to keep it real on Keeping It Real with Reverend Al Sharpton. A very good afternoon to you all across the country. And good morning to our West Coast listeners. Welcome to those listening on Sirius XM, Channel 126, The Urban View, where talk empowers. and becomes action. Well, this is Warrior Witness Wednesday. Can I get a witness? Growing up a boy preaching, then preaching all my life, we always have the refrain in church, can I get a witness? But I need some warrior witnesses today, because there's a lot going on, and we need some warrior witnesses to be on their post. So call me at 1-877-532-5797. 1-877-532-5797. The U.S. Attorney in Washington, D.C. has now called a special grand jury to look into the reflecting pool. Now, they had indicted a man saying that, and he's a former Olympian, that he had knifed or did something to disfigure the reflection pool right in front of Lincoln Memorial, where we will be on 28th of this month. And they went in the grand jury, indicted him. Then last week, Jeanine Pirro, U.S. Attorney for District of Columbia, came back and said there was no evidence, and they went to court and dropped the indictment. Now she's called for a special grand jury after meeting with President Trump, who was highly upset, disappointed in her, said it publicly. He was the one that had recommended, nominated her. He was the one that she got through the Senate with his support. And so he was all but assigning them to do what he wanted done. It was unprecedented for her to indict somebody that the president wanted. Then it was unprecedented for one of Trump's nominee appointees to come back and say there's no evidence, we withdraw an indictment. Now are we getting ready to see her re-indict and say all of a sudden they have evidence that she just said they didn't have? We are out of control. Out of control. And I think that it is absolutely outrageous at best. That's why I need some warriors. And I think that we really, really need some warrior witnesses. And then we also, on top of that, hearing that Immigration and Customs Enforcement of officers may soon be outfitted. Listen to this now. They may soon be outfitted with gloves that can deliver painful electric shocks intended to gain compliance, they say, when they are dealing with grabbing people that deport. Electric shocks. ICE plans to spend up to $20 million to purchase thousands of conductive distraction and de-escalation devices for officers and agents by March of next year. These devices, known as the GLOVE, GLOVE, which stands for Generated Low Output Voltage Emitter, and are manufactured by Compliant Technologies LLC in Lexington, Kentucky. Now, we already are facing police that once stood over a young man with mental issues in Madison, Wisconsin. And they say he had a knife, and a female officer stood up over him and just shot three times like an execution. Killed him. We're doing his funeral day after tomorrow in Madison, Wisconsin. I'll be there with Attorney Crump and the family. And we saw what ICE officers did to Renee Good. And then a few weeks later, I believe his name is Petrus, in Minneapolis, Minnesota, ICE both times. Now you're going to give them electric gloves? Tell me how that's going to work out. I mean, make that make sense. What do they have to do for us to understand what time it is? They are trying to go into a real police state in your face. Yesterday, interesting, talking about, I'm on my way to Madison, Wisconsin, talking about Wisconsin, they had said that Ms. Hong, I believe she's a congresswoman, progressive, way ahead, and was going to win the Democratic primary for governor. Well, it looks like they were wrong. And black man, county executive, who is the county executive of Milwaukee County, David Crowley, won by a few hundred votes. That's why every vote counts. So they say El Said was a victory for the progressives, won by 1% in Michigan. Well, what does Crowley's win mean? I was on the In the Morning Joe's this morning talking about that. That's why I'm saying there is so much to do with this administration now talking about electric gloves and taking away the voting right with Section 2 out. From the Supreme Court to where they are gearing up to try and stop people from voting, putting people at voting sites, which is one of the reasons that we're having the big march on August 28th. It's time to fight. You know, I see detractors, critics, haters just get on the message board and try to lure me into fighting about some 40-year-old stuff. I'm fighting about today. So the right-wingers that's trying to distort stuff that we fought 40 years ago, they will settle one way or another 40 years ago, whether you like it or I like it. Some I didn't like how it ended, some I did. But I'm not fighting those fights today. Wake up. We're in 26 with real issues. You're not going to undo a case that we fought 26 years ago or issue or policy. Wake up. I say the same thing to those that are not on the right, down the left, that's black. Wake up. Quit arguing about stuff you don't know about from 40 years ago. Like we don't have nothing today. What you're letting everybody know is how irrelevant you are. That's like arguing with somebody about their ex-wife that they divorced 40 years ago. That you don't know what happened to a man and a woman. So let it go. We got stuff to do right now. Or are you hiding behind 40 years ago to excuse how you done got old and irrelevant? These people. And it is clear, are trying their best, absolute best, to turn back the clock right now. And Disco Brian says, congrats to Wisconsin. They elected a brilliant, truly progressive black man, David Crowley, for governor over the crazy DSA fool. Okay, Brian's going to get his dig in at DSA. I got it. But they did. They did. Roderick McCoy says Trump said he would do this and people stayed home and they were going to sit this one out now. What is it going to take to get you up to the polls? Wake up, people. Thank you. That's what I need. I need some warriors. It's Wednesday. Witness warriors. 1-877-532-5797. 1-877-532-5797. Keeping it real. Shopton. Be right back.
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13: It's Sybil Wilkes with what we need to know. Major primary election results are reshaping state political races across the Midwest today. In a significant political upset, moderate Democrat David Crowley narrowly defeated progressive favorite Francesca Hong in Wisconsin's Democratic gubernatorial primary, setting up a November general election matchup against Republican Tom Tiffany. Meanwhile, in Minnesota, Senator Amy Klobuchar secured the Democratic primary victory in her bid to succeed Tim Walz as governor, becoming one of four sitting senators running for governor this year. Severe weather left a trail of destruction across the Midwest, causing at least three fatalities. In Indiana, a four-year-old boy was killed by a falling tree, and another person died in a storm-related home explosion, while a third fatality occurred in Ohio. In Grafton, Ohio, 16 prison inmates were hospitalized after being struck by lightning. As forecasters confirmed, three tornadoes touched down near Chicago. On the law enforcement front, federal immigration officers may soon be equipped with high-tech restraint gear. The Department of Homeland Security issued a formal notice detailing plans to spend $20 million on thousands of electric shock gloves manufactured by a Kentucky vendor. Federal officials state the low optics devices offer humane de-escalation for officers without leaving permanent burns or scars, with rollout expected for ICE agents as early as next March. And finally, some good news, please. Lottery excitement is reaching a fever pitch as the Powerball jackpot surges to an estimated $1 billion for tonight's drawing. No grand prize winner Monday. The top prize now features a cash lump sum option exceeding $433 million, making it the largest Powerball prize of this year. To subscribe to my free daily newsletter, please visit SybilWilkes.com. For all the news 24/7, go to News1.com. I'm Sybil Wilkes. Be informed. 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
9: Respectfully hear each other. That's what keeping it real is all about. And I think it is imperative during these times that we really have this open dialogue. It is Warrior Witness Wednesday. Let me start in Washington, D.C., from hearing from Ira. Ira, you're keeping it real with Al Shouten.
30: Hey, good evening, Reverend Shouten. Thanks for taking my call. And I'm just standing some business about some things. What it is, I listened to your last little comment. I had to change my subject since you said something about this ice gloves. And you said they were Kentucky vendors. What that makes me think, I mean, I ain't trying to say I'm a type of a racist or anything, but in Kentucky, there's no black people has businesses that does vending for making killer gloves to kill or hurt or maim other people. So I'm thinking this is just some of that mega thoughtness of relying on someone to manufacture something that can hurt other people. And Kentucky vendors remind me of the southern states, I don't care how you slice it. So those Kentucky vendors are not for anybody of color, and they're funded by something that if you're going to spend in gloves, why couldn't you spend that same money to program and programs that are being funded for people who need stuff, who need to eat and stuff like that? But no, they don't do that. They make it so that it's something to maim and disable. And at this point, they're still taking people off the street and incarcerating them illegally, as far as you call it, illegal immigrants, and they're not publicizing because at the time when you publicize it, they say you're picking on them, but you're pandering to the MAGA base, but you're still, at this time as we speak, you're still picking hundreds and hundreds and hundreds of folks and incarcerating them to be in this ICE detention center for whether they keep them as prisoners or they use them as part of a medical thing as you use for organ donors, you know, because they can manufacture anything they want. Say they died, they can do what they want. So this ICE thing is out of control, and anybody that supports that, which is this administration is doing is really outrageous, and we need to go bigger picture, stay vigilant. They are still doing things. They're not talking about it. So that's my talk for today, Al Sharpton. I'll call you tomorrow, brother.
9: All right. Thank you for your call. And I think when we talk about these gloves that can shock people, you're absolutely talking about increasing the amount of casualties and the danger of, I mean, we've fought and got cameras on police all over the country that came out of our marching. For y'all talk about what marching does, we would not be having these cases in court if we had not marched and got that done under the Obama administration. But now you're going to have electric gloves? This is as threatening as you could think of. Let's go to Germany and hear from Brother Rick. Brother Rick, you're keeping it real with Al Sharpton. Yes.
2: Sharpton, can you hear me now?
9: I do hear you, yes.
2: Okay. I always wait for that bell. And today I wanted to talk about what's going on in Congress regarding the war in Iran. My question to you is, are they going to stop Trump's war, or are they just going to give this man a pass to continue waging war?
9: I think that they are going to continue. Well, when you say, are they going to continue waging war, do you mean is Iran going to continue or the United States going to continue?
2: No, what I mean is the Congress going to allow him, the president, to continue waging war in Iran? Are they going to give him a pass without declaring war, or are they going to stop him sometime soon?
9: Well, I think the answer, I think it's a very good question. Thank you for your call. I think the answer is that's why you need to elect a new Congress. This Congress, who are the majority, is Republican, both in the Senate and in the House, is not going to stop him. The Democrats in the House have taken any number of votes, talking about he does not have authorization by Congress and all. They do not have the majority to enact it. That's why many of us are saying people have to vote. Nothing's going to change unless we change who controls, by majority vote, the House and the Senate. And they're just burning up money every day. And even more importantly, or as importantly, I can't say more, they cannot get down the Gulf of Hormuz to deal with the oil coming in, which is why gas prices are going up in the United States. So we're getting it both ways. And I think that we can look at ourselves and say, wait a minute. For our own interests, we better put a new Congress in and a new Senate in. And that can happen this year at the polls. That is why we're mobilizing. That is why we're marching to wake people up. Let's go to Stevio. Is that Stevio in Houston, Texas?
6: Good afternoon, brother.
9: Good afternoon.
6: Good afternoon, brother. How you doing?
9: I'm doing well.
6: Good. It's Stevio. Stevio.
9: Stevio, okay.
6: Yes, sir. Yeah, I just basically wanted to call, man, and give you your flowers, brother. Man, you're still fighting the fight, and you're still out here representing, man. And I greatly appreciate it, and I hope all of our brothers and sisters do, man. And your daughter as well, I see she's, you know, picking up where you left off, man, and that's a beautiful thing to see, man.
9: Well, I appreciate your call. I appreciate you saying that. And I will also tell my daughter that. Thank you for your call. And I appreciate that. You know, when I say that on the air, and Stevio is noteworthy of this, I don't say that in jest, because You got people that have no idea how difficult, challenging it is to run a national organization, 7 offices around the country, 138 chapters, and do a radio show 3 hours a day, and do your own TV show on the weekend, and do guest appearances, and then all you hear is from some folks that want to go back 40 years and argue about something they don't know. What

for stuff I didn't do. But I still got to hear that nonsense. But that's where your faith kicks in God. And that's where your warriors comes in. You just fight on anyhow. Let's take a break. We'll be right back. It's Warrior Witness Wednesday. Keeping it real. Shopton. Be right back.

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0: your host, Keeping It Real, the Reverend Al Sharpton, and we're back. 1-877-532-5797. 1-877-532-5797. And I think that Sandra James says on our message board, we as a group of people should never stay home when time to vote or stay home is a vote for the opposite team. No doubt about it. And the evidence is, I think that they just really need to take ownership that a lot of what we're going through, our people going through right now, ending diversity, equity, and inclusion, which is costing people jobs and contracts. You talk about you want black business. Black business now are losing contracts. That's what we do among the things we do every day at NAN. Because you can no longer say you have to have diversity contractors. Those contractors are not just black guys making money or black ladies making money. They hire people in the community. You cannot go to companies now and say, you're not hiring. You cannot go to municipalities and say, you're not putting our people on the city payroll, because you cannot ask for the data because of no DEI. That's why I'm saying all this arguing about what you would, Martin or Malcolm 60 years ago, or foolishness 40 years ago and all that. Look at where we are now. And I understand we got different strategies, different opinions, different strategies and different activities. We always did. We always did. There were different tribes in Africa, in every nation, but they got together enough to end apartheid in South Africa, all the tribes, other than Buddha Lacy. They got together in Kenya. They got together in Guinea. That's how they had liberation struggles. You are not going to have everybody in the same tribe. But as long as they're fighting for the same people, why are you stuck on trying to be divisive? Other than if you are working for the opposition or too caught up to understand you ain't doing nothing but helping the opposition by not coming out voting. One or the other. You either don't know what your no vote means, or you helping the opposition. And forensic account says, I hope that the takeaway from those recent primaries is that you can rely on polling. Get up off of that thing. It's a song James Brown said, get up off of that thing. And I talk about James Brown some, and one of them had, well, he son of somebody I knew, and he said that Alfred da da da da da, and I said, what's your name? He said, what do you mean, what's my name? I said, what's your name? He said, Kenyatta. I said, but your birth name was so-and-so. He said, yeah, but I changed my name. And I respected that. So I changed and called my name Al rather than Alfred. But you don't respect that, but you want respect. Yeah, well, I changed it because, well, it ain't matter how, why you changed it. It's that you changed it. But if other people do the same thing, you don't respect them. That's why we can't have intelligent conversations, because you want to play your rules as superior to somebody else, and somebody else would be ignorant to engage a conversation when you are going to have the rules just benefit you. He put his head down and said, thank you, Reverend Mal. That's all. Let's have mutual respect. I debate anything as long as we talking common sense, but don't think that you hollering and screaming and calling folk out their name is going to intimidate them. And what we do when we go and tell people to vote, why are you getting mad at people telling you to do something to support your family? Why are you getting angry there? You need to, man, I don't want to hear that stuff. Wait a minute. Why are you so passionate? Maybe you get loud and angry because you really know that you're guilty and wrong. And you just can't handle. What is the line in the movie? You can't handle the truth. You can't handle the truth. That's why sometimes I let sleeping dogs lie. We've had people disagree with stuff, and then I let it go. Because people can't handle the truth. They don't want to know the whole story. And sometimes it ain't necessary to tell them the whole story. Because it don't really, really help advance our people. Let's go to Disco Brian in Philadelphia, Pennsylvania. WURD, the word.
1: Hey, Rev. Oh, wow. What a crazy, crazy night. I don't know. Did you happen to see the brilliant gentleman who won the election there? Did you see his victory speech?
0: Oh, Crowley?
1: Yeah.
0: I saw part of it this morning. I didn't see it last night. I tried to go to bed by 10, 11 because I'm in the gym by 5. But I saw it this morning, yes.
1: Oh, I mean, the way that he embraces and brings in Hong and her supporters is, I think it needs to be studied by many. He has a universality of the way that he speaks that I think we could learn a lot from. Democrats should learn a lot from him. The man ended his campaign and then restarted it. And I think black voters in Wisconsin saw what was going on there and said, enough of this. Rev, I'm beating a dead horse here, but I've been saying this language that people are using about establishment versus the good people. There's nothing establishment about Crowley. He was from the project. His parents were struggled with mental health and drug addiction. There's nothing establishment about that, right?
0: Before you even go further, Brian, Jesse Jackson was one of my main mentors in life since I was 12. Had a saying that if you let people define you, you let them confine you.
1: Mm.
0: Who decides what establishment means? So if you're black and you're running for office and you win for office, you all of a sudden the establishment? yet you got people that are in office, that are in the Senate, in the Congress, that they won for office, they're not establishment. I mean, so who decides what's establishment?
1: How long has Senator Sanders been in elected office, Rev? Was it 1981 that he was?
0: And that's not establishment? I mean, so that's what I'm saying. That's why I don't accept all of these definitions that don't make sense to me. Blacks, get in, we're establishment if we don't go along with them. But the people that's been there, as you cite, for decades, they're not establishment.
1: Hmm.
0: Well, they're getting elected by the same process that the blacks got elected by. So explain to me the difference. So, good example, Strom Thurmond is establishment, and he gets elected, and he's establishment. And Lyndon Johnson gets elected president. He's establishment. But Adam Clayton Powell gets elected from Harlem and fighting and started the Black Power Movement. He's establishment because he's black. Oh, no. I mean, what are we talking about? What are we talking about?
1: I don't know, Rev. That's what I've been kind of screaming about for a whole lot of a long time. Kamala Harris, you know, she's the establishment because, I don't know, she's married to a Jewish guy. I don't know. I can't figure it out, Rev. Good talking to you, brother. Love you. Thank you so much.
0: All right. Thank you for your call. Now, and I think these are tricks to divide us. The 25 years ago, we protested the Navy bombings in Vieques, saying that Vieques, the bombings there by the United States Navy was giving asthma to kids. I went down and joined the protest because those Latino leaders that joined me and was arrested fighting for Amadou Diallo was killed by police in New York. So I said, I'm going to show you. And I went down. We went to court. They got 40 days in jail for sitting in on an army base. I got 90. I'm not going to attack them because I got more time. You attack the judge. We keep our eyes wronged. You got people that gives on our message board talking about stuff 40 years ago. Yes, people were unjustly taking their livelihood. I faced jail, 70 counts for something I didn't do. To their credit, they helped get me out, but they helped get me in. We were supposed to help each other. But people want to use anything for divisiveness. If it's 50 years ago, if it's 20 years ago. And I'm saying we can't afford that in what we up against right now. It's Warrior Witness Wednesday. And I'm going to leave all that alone. I'm not talking about it anymore. Keeping it real. Shout to them. Be right back.
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3: It's Sybil Wilkes with what we need to know. Fresh economic data released by the Bureau of Labor Statistics shows inflation rose slightly by 0.1% from June to July, aligning closely with Wall Street forecasts. The latest Consumer Price Index reveals annual inflation slowed to 3.4%, while core inflation, which excludes volatile food and energy costs, ticked up 0.2%. The Federal Reserve is closely monitoring these key metrics as policymakers evaluate upcoming interest rate decisions. In South America, disaster relief efforts are intensifying after Monday's catastrophic 7.4 magnitude earthquake in Colombia, where the death toll has climbed past 250 people. Search teams are navigating through piles of rubble following nearly 100 aftershocks. Newly elected President Abelardo de la Esperia announced a

0: sport. Businessmen Josh Kushner and Bob Iger are reportedly finalizing a record-breaking deal to purchase the Los Angeles Lakers for over $12 billion, yep, with a B, dollars. Mark Walter, who acquired controlling interest from the Buss family just last year, agreed to the sale after Kushner and Iger pivoted away from their Las Vegas expansion bid. To subscribe to my free daily newsletter, please visit SybilWilks.com. For all the news 24/7, go to News1.com. I'm Sybil Wilks. 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
1: Carl Nelson back again, family. 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

0: and Tennessee State was the one they shorted the most.
1: Absolutely. Well, let me know. I'm on the next plane as soon as you holler. You know, when Ben Crump called, I don't even question it. I just head to the airport and get the details on the way.
2: 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Keeping it real. And now, America's number one civil rights leader, the Reverend Al Sharpton.

0: keeping it real. I am your host, Reverend Al Sharpton. Don't forget, watch Politics Nation with Al Sharpton live at 5 p.m. Eastern Time. Every Saturday and Sunday, and as I said yesterday when I got the ratings reports, they give it to us on Tuesday from the weekends, that yesterday's reports, that Saturday and Sunday we were top rated in our time, which keeps us knowing that people are watching. Even had a rating higher than Fox News. It's always ahead on cable. Keep it going, because that's where we can give the information. But it's not just about ratings to me. It's about getting the information out and letting you hear people be questioned. I had chairman of the Congressional Black Caucus on, and I had other members of Congress on. I had the senator on from Maryland. And hear them address questions that deal with our community. Some because they have not answered, some because they answer them and can't be heard, can't get on television. So watch Politics Nation with Al Sharpton live at 5 p.m. Eastern Time on MS Now every Saturday and Sunday. Then you that are in the New York, New Jersey, Connecticut corridor, come to the Saturday Action Rally at the House of Justice in Harlem. It's at 6 Hancock Place, which is really 124th and Morningside, right in the center of Harlem. And we have our rallies every Saturday, 9 to 11. We open the doors at 6. People should come early to get a seat. But 9 to 11, and we're live on Impact Television. You can watch it on nationalactionnetwork.net, or you can go to YouTube/NAN or the AME Zion channel. The march. I cannot stress the beginning and the end of how important it is that right after the Supreme Court decision that, in effect, eradicated the voting structure and infrastructure of black districts, allowing them to redistrict the way they wanted, which is to nullify a vote, there needs to be a national gathering right there where the Congress is, where their staffs is, whether they're in town or not, where the Supreme Court is. We must show our strength on August 28th. I've been talking with Martin Luther King III, who's co-chairing this with us, and his wife. And it's the anniversary day, happens to be of the 63 years ago that day. Martin Luther King made the I Have a Dream speech right there. We're coming back saying the dream is at stake. The dream has been eradicated by this Supreme Court decision. We need the Congress to come with a new voter bill. Be there. There's no more important gathering in our lifetimes than right now. Remember, Al, we've had some important gatherings, and we have, and I've been at the forefront of some of them. But this one is basic, because this one is about them taking our right to vote. You cannot get away from that. Everything turns on that. If you have not said you're coming, if you're not made arrangements, go and do so right now. Call 1-877-626-4651. 1-877-626-4651. Or go to the website at www.nationalactionnetwork.net, www.nationalactionnetwork.net, and we will give you all the information you need, place you where you need to be. But we need tens of thousands there on Friday the 28th. And I see the mayor's on the message board, Mayor Rodney Jones. saying, why do some complain about marching and ain't never lifted a finger in the movement? That's all they ever done, Mr. Mayor, in the movement is complain. That's all. And yet, when an opening comes, they're the first one to apply for the job, or the first one want a civil rights group to come help them out of trouble. I've been out here since I was 12, long time. I rarely can remember fighting for a family or fighting for a situation with people that had already been in the movement. There's always people that weren't involved because they never thought it would happen to them. And when it did, they had nowhere else to go but the movement. All right, let's go back to the phone. Let me go to my dear sister and the activist extraordinaire in Chicago. We couldn't get to her yesterday. I'm glad she called back. Sister Pam, you're keeping it real with Al Sharpton.
1: Thank you, Reverend Sharpton, so much. And I hope I'm okay and you're not getting an echo.
0: Yeah, you're fine.
1: I'm good. I appreciate you, the work at NAN. And I don't think I've said this lately. Those who are calling, listening, are you a member of NAN? Are you supporting the civil rights organizations who are on the front line doing the work? So trying to change policy. So all of this is important. And I hope that we are donating. I'm supporting Reverend the March. I cannot be there to my dismay, but you know I'm there in spirit and in prayers. And I know that it's going to be successful. And the mission will be accomplished. So I just wanted to say that we need to support our organizations financially, and with our activism. Reverend Sharpton, so we had the primaries in Wisconsin, right?
0: Right.
1: So I'm going to say this, and I want the Democratic Party, those moderate and others, listen to me. I don't think it behooves us to call here and say that or indicate the DSA is crazy. I was not supporting Francesca Hahn. However, she did receive a large amount of votes.
0: Right.
1: So I hope that David Qualley pays attention to that. And let me just say, Reverend Sharpton, when she referred to not liking Thanksgiving, I think it behooves us to dig a little deeper. And if you did, you just simply find out that she was referring to the fact that that was a holiday celebrated that hurt the indigenous people, the Native American people. So that was her reference point. I mean, it wasn't she was just out of her mind. That was a reference point. But what I'm asking the Democrats to do, just as Abdul El-Sayed has to gather the moderate Democrats in Michigan, I would hope that the Democratic strategists and leadership sees that the same way, because she garnered almost half of the votes. And so ask why. And
0: yeah.
1: Less of the criticism.
0: Yeah.
1: Because right now I'm worried about the adjudicated sexual abuser, and according to Judge Kaplan, he committed rape in the White House. I'm concerned that you have, it's not even a political party, it's a Republican, for me, fascist hate group that is protecting someone who has credible allegations of raping a 13-year-old. That's what I'm concerned with, defeating that mechanism and that machine. And then also, I'm not particularly worried about DSA and Hassan Piker. I'm worried about Stephen Miller and Steve, Bannon. Because he's putting forth policies, that anti-black policies, that are hurting black people right now today. And so, as I've said before, if this were a black cabinet member doing this to any other ethnic group, they'd be making outreach into our leadership and asking our leadership to rein them in. So I'm asking the Jewish community and others to try to rein the hatred of Stephen Miller in. I don't think that's asking too much. Hold him accountable. And so those that I'm worried about the policies, as you said, Reverend Sharpton, that are hurting right now. And then let me lastly say this, Reverend Sharpton. I trust you, your body of work, and what you have done, and for you to check with resources and sources. So if I hear you give me a reason that we shouldn't vote for Dr. L. Syed in Michigan, I will listen to you. But I'm not going to listen to any other things. And I would ask you, Reverend Sharpton, I know when the time comes, he'll have a conversation with you. And then you can address all the concerns that we have as black people, because I know he has some work to do in the black community.
0: Right.
1: And as Democratic voters. So I know that will happen. And then you will report to us if
0: right.
1: this is a candidate that we can rely on. See, I know some people are new to, you know, you and your show and what you do. But I'm not. And I know you bring us the information, the resources, and the sources, and you let us know exactly where elected officials stand.
0: Well, I will say this, so and I appreciate...
1: I'm trying to bring it together. We're not trying to outdo the moderates. I know there's some little, you know, some tension, but we all have to work together. Progressives, DSA, moderates, what have you.
0: Absolutely. Absolutely. And let me take the break. I'll answer on the other side of the break. Keeping it real. Sharpton. Witness Warrior Wednesday. Be right back.
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3: It's Sybil Wilkes with what we need to know. A fast-moving wildfire is threatening hundreds of coastal homes and businesses along California's iconic Big Sur. Cal Fire reports the timber fire charred nearly 3,000 acres south of Monterey and remains just 5% contained. Emergency evacuation orders remain in effect as over 900 firefighters work around the clock to prevent flames from spreading toward Highway 101 during this busy summer tourist season. And officials confirm over 500 structures are actively threatened by this blaze. In Chicago, Mayor Brandon Johnson signed a sweeping executive order establishing new environmental safeguards for technology infrastructure across the Windy City. This directive strengthens municipal protections against air and noise pollution caused by massive data centers, requiring rigorous site reviews, while the Johnson administration collaborates with the City Council to advance legislation in acting a temporary moratorium on new data center construction projects. In other municipal policy news, a proposal to open Denver City Council meetings with a formal acknowledgement of historical slavery and forced labor has been tabled in committee for a second time. Council member Chantel Lewis explained that council colleagues require additional time to thoroughly review and process the resolution's specific language, scheduling further formal committee discussions for late September. And finally, digital content creators face steeper hurdles to earn ad revenue from YouTube. The Google-owned video platform announced it is officially doubling its creator monetization requirements, forcing online creators to accumulate 8,000 qualified public watch hours over the past year or 20 million shorts views over 90 days before qualifying for ad revenue sharing programs. Whew. To subscribe to my free daily newsletter, please visit SybilWilkes.com. For all the news 24/7, go to news1.com. I'm Sybil Wilkes. Be informed, be empowered.
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23: Carl Nelson back again, family. 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

0: 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Suncam writes on the message board, "I'm not that familiar with David Crowley, but he sounds like a genuine, humble guy. He gave a good speech. He got a bit emotional as he spoke about his personal story growing up. Really hope he wins." Yeah, well, I think I met Crowley once or twice, and I think I had him on Politics Nation. I don't know him, but I know who he's running against, and who he's running against is a diehard Trump supporter. Same thing with the question that Pam raised about how we deal with El Saeed. Some people close to El Saeed reached out. We had a conversation today. I'm probably going to be talking to El Saeed in the next couple of days. And I already know before I talk to him that you can't compare him to the Republican in that race, Rogers, that he's running against. So politics is not necessarily about perfection. It is about interest. Who would further your interest and who would not harm the interests that you already have that are being protected? So we may not get an Adam Clayton Powell or Barack Obama, but we may get somebody that's 70%, 60%, as opposed to somebody that is 100% against us. And I think that that's what we need to deal with. I have people that work in National Action Network, separate staff works in Politics Nation. They're not perfect, but they are good because they are committed to the job, and they become better over time. I've seen them grow. And that is the only judgment I try to make, is give me the character of the person and give me the options. And if the options say that they're better as an option for what I believe in, I'm going with the options, even if I think there's room for improvement. All right, let's go to RT in St. Louis, Missouri. RT.
1: Yes, sir. Good afternoon, Reverend Sharpton. Thanks for taking my call. I told the producer I'd like to talk about voting today. It's because I find it interesting that President Trump never has a problem with the voting process when he wins. You know, when he won in 2024, he didn't have not one issue with the voting, how the voting system is set up. But when he lost to Biden in 2020, oh, there was all kinds of complaints, and even the former New York mayor, Rudy Giuliani, I think he was sued by Dominion Voting,
0: right?
1: The people who make those voting machines. He was sued by them for defamation. So yeah, he never has a problem when he wins with how the voting process is set up. So now the reason why he's coming up with this Save America, I think it's called Save America Act.
0: Right.
1: Yeah, but yeah, the reason why he's having a problem, the reason why he's even bringing up voting now, is because he knows that it's less than 100 days before the midterm elections, and he knows that Democrats and even the Democratic Socialist Party is on the move, and so he's trying to create a situation now that where he knows the momentum is leaving the Republican side, so he's trying to create a situation in the voting process to try to manipulate the votes. So, but that's my just thoughts for the day. Thanks for taking my call, Reverend Sharpton.
0: All right, thank you for your call. 1-877-532-5797. 1-877-532-5797. Or go to the message board, and we will read your message on the board. And I see Trisha, 1989, on the board says, I hope Texas is paying attention to what happened with the polls. I'm not sure how the Texas Senate race will go, but I'm on that governor's race is not that close as the polls say and is a drag on the ticket. Interesting. Tanya Stovall says, because he stole this election, caller, him and Elon Musk. Well, he had a whole lot of help from Elon Musk, no doubt about it. Well, and the thing that I think is important that you raise is that in 2020, when he lost, he said that Biden and them stole it. But he was in charge of the federal government then. The federal government didn't say there was any irregularities that they could find. Have they indicted anybody or prosecuted anybody? They had the attorney general's office to tell you he's the president. So Donald Trump is just trying to cover up his insecurities that he could lose. He's always been thin-skinned and still is. Let's go to Raj in Cleveland, Ohio, W-E-R-E. Raj? Raj?
2: Hello? Oh, yeah. Thanks for taking my call, Reverend.
0: Thank you for calling.
2: I'm all for the DSA. I mean, the only thing, I'll say the only direction that I've heard them go in is positive and things that everybody undoubtedly needs without no apologies or no biting their tongue about it either, you know. So, and I'm glad that Kamala Harris reached out to Mandamian, the socialist, Democratic socialist, rather. Glad to hear that.
0: And, yeah, I think Kamala reached out. I think President Obama called El Saeed.
2: Oh yeah. Yeah, that's right. Yeah. And then also Oliver Larkin down in Florida. That brother, he's not a black guy, but he's going against Debbie Wasserman Schultz. So that's going to be a big race. He's a
0: The problem there is there's four are going up against Schultz.
3: Keep it real.
0: Four blacks.
2: Oh.
0: So that vote is going to be split. Yeah, that's the problem. Let's take a break. Be right back. Keeping it real. Shopton. Be right back.

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0: It is Witness Warrior Wednesday. 1-877-532-5797. 1-877-532-5797. And Rodney Jones, the mayor, saying on our message board, Trump wants to end mail-in voting. Didn't his lazy behind vote that way? Not calling mail-in voters lazy, just him. I'm a veteran, so I know militaries do mail-in voting. Yeah, Trump did not go to the polls in Mar-a-Lago. He did mail-in vote. I think that it is interesting. James Thomas writes, you know, it seems to me that all of this bluster about Trump being tough is phony, especially coming from a man who hides in a Turkish catering truck with the Turkish Big Macs in it. Trump is a disgrace. Yeah, you know, some of you may have missed that. When I got to the studio this morning to do the last half hour of Morning Joe, they were telling us about how it had come out last night that Trump, when he was told there was a credible death threat when he was over in Turkey, he got into a catering truck to bring him from one plane to the next, left the press on the plane that he was supposed to be on and some of his staff. So if somebody was going to hit the plane thinking he was in it, he was sacrificing them while he made a getaway in a catering truck to go to another plane. Yeah. New York Times wrote that story this morning. And shows you about that. Now, a lot about character. When people will put other people at risk to save themselves, yet they go come out and appear all this courageous. Now, I remember years ago when we had these racial attacks in Howard Beach and then in Bensonhurst, and I would call for marches. And the marches was not designed to show that we was tough. It was designed because we wanted to put out in the national media how racist these people were, which would support the case as to why there was a racial killing of Michael Griffith and then in Bensonhurst, Yusef Hawkins. So it was strategic because I grew up in the civil rights movement where that's what you did. You expose the racism so you can legislate. Others that were in other more nationalist movement didn't believe in marching. I said, fine, I do. And it worked because these people came out there, called us N-word and all of that. So everybody said, wait a minute, there had to be race because look at how the neighborhood is. And same thing in Bensonhurst. And Force special prosecutor got it done, went to jail. I got stabbed in one of them. Many of the people that talked the loudest and the blackest did not come in those marches. They had a different strategy. That's fine. I didn't condemn them. I didn't call them names. That's your strategy. This is mine. But don't take away that that is what exposed the racism. Trump talks big talk. But when it's time to stand up, he runs and ducks. Very telling. Very telling. Also, the pillow guy, I see you, Joanne Kemp, says, my pillow guy won't concede. Maybe Trump can't find him some more votes. Joanne Kemp is saying, yeah, he lost. The pillow guy lost, and he won't concede. Isn't that interesting? Christopher Jeremiah says, like Reverend Al says in his promo, we need to stop giving other people credit. DSA is not the inventor of discussing kitchen table issues. Give credit to Waters, Conyers, Dellums, Cummings, Lee, Edwards, Thompson. That's who. Give credit to Jesse Jackson. Rainbow Coalition went and got farmers and raised that issue. I mean, come on. But you got people that's, you know, plays blacker than blacker than black, that don't give credit to people like that. I had one person you know, they show me some of the texts after a while, and I'll read some. I'll read some later. I can't read them on the air, but I'll read later. Some guy talking about why I went off with Jesse Jackson. I started with Jesse Jackson at 12 years old before I knew anybody. My mother brought me to Reverend Jones and Jesse Jackson. I mean, if you don't like somebody, fine. That's your personal opinion. But don't lie. And Trump is a liar. Tough guy. But you're going to leave your staff and the press in jeopardy in a plane that you've been told is dangerous? Come on, man. Tanya Stovall says, exactly, Reverend Al, just what kind of person or coward he is. All those on board could have been killed to save Trump's life without even knowing that their lives were in danger. That's the real point. That is the real point. That's why I never got involved in a movement that I was not willing to put myself on the line for when others wouldn't. I didn't call a march in Howard Beach 40 years ago. I led it every week when even my co-leaders didn't show up. In fact, none of them was there the Saturday I got stabbed. None of them. But I went. I don't believe in calling for people to do something you're not going to do. Same thing in Bensonhurst. Same thing in George Floyd. I remember when we called the march in George Floyd 2020. And I said, let's go to Washington like we're going in 3 weeks. They said, you can't do it, Reverend Al. COVID-19. I went all over this country with COVID. Got Robert Smith to get a private plane to get the family there for the funeral. I didn't call on people to do something I didn't do. We called a march, went to Washington, had tens of thousands, about 200,000 people. If you're going to say something, say it and do it. But don't sell no wolf tickets and everybody else got to cover you. I stepped out in Vegas. They gave me 9 days in jail. I did every day. I did the day outrage, did 40 days there. I done more time than probably any civil rights leader alive today. Never complained about it. Took a knife on my chest and the co-leaders weren't even there. And then when I got out, they wanted to change what we were doing. I said, fine. I went to Harlem, started then. It's been 35 years. A lot of stuff I won't talk about because it would only feed into the enemies of all of us. But believe me, I can call out Trump. I can call out others when they put people in jeopardy because I've been put in jeopardy and my family. Several times and kept going anyhow and then have to take the brickbats from people who don't know what they're talking about. What they can't say. They say all they want. Oh, I didn't do this with this guy, that guy. Yeah, and I had reason. You can't say I didn't put my life on the line. I took a knife in my chest. I took indictments and I took the COVID scare and all that. Trump ran in a catering truck. You can't say that about me. David in Atlanta, Georgia. You're keeping it real with Al Sharpton. Is David there?
1: Yeah, I'm here. How you doing?
0: I'm doing good.
1: So I heard you earlier mention about one party being Republicans 100% against us, the other party being the Democrats. You would elect to go with somebody maybe who's 70 or 60%. Against us.
0: No, I didn't say that. I said that the candidate that's running on the Republican. I didn't say the poll party. I don't do party-wide votes. I deal with individual campaigns.
1: Gotcha. Okay. So, and when I heard that, what it made me think was this. We don't have to settle for being back third class, fourth class, fifth class citizens. The money we make in this country.
0: Why do we have to settle?
1: After we do not have to settle for being third, fourth, fifth class citizens.
0: Right.
1: We have one party. We have one party that we know is 100% basically, for the most part, against us. Doesn't offer us any advancement. The other party, we can't say they're all against us, but in my opinion, there's not enough of the other party that's against us. What we need to really realize is that we have no friends here in America, that it is us. And when we together change our behavior, let me give you an example. I was reading something that had a study that said 20% of black men father 80% of the children. Right then and there, if we stop something like that, we start looking at how we spend our money, focus on rebuilding our families, do the internal things that we need to do in order to get ourselves together, we will never, ever in this country have to worry about a party not being in favor of for us. Because that the party that's not 100%, the Democrat Party that's not all 100% for us, you don't win without us. So we yield so much power. It's just about when we're going to learn.
0: Okay,
1: to
0: David. So mm-hmm. If we raise our families, hold you over the break. We'll be right back. Keeping it real. Shopton. Be right back.

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1: It's Sybil Wilkes with what we need to know. Major primary election results are reshaping state political races across the Midwest today. In a significant political upset, moderate Democrat David Crowley narrowly defeated progressive favorite Francesca Hong in Wisconsin's Democratic gubernatorial primary, setting up a November general election matchup against Republican Tom Tiffany. Meanwhile, in Minnesota, Senator Amy Klobuchar secured the Democratic primary victory in her bid to succeed Tim Walz as governor, becoming one of four sitting senators running for governor this year. Severe weather left a trail of destruction across the Midwest, causing at least three fatalities. In Indiana, a four-year-old boy was killed by a falling tree, and another person died in a storm-related home explosion, while a third fatality occurred in Ohio. In Grafton, Ohio, 16 prison inmates were hospitalized after being struck by lightning. As forecasters confirmed, three tornadoes touched down near Chicago. On the law enforcement front, federal immigration officers may soon be equipped with high-tech restraint gear. The Department of Homeland Security issued a formal notice detailing plans to spend $20 million on thousands of electric shock gloves manufactured by a Kentucky vendor. Federal officials state the low optics devices offer humane de-escalation for officers without leaving permanent burns or scars, with rollout expected for ICE agents as early as next March. And finally, some good news, please. Lottery excitement is reaching a fever pitch as the Powerball jackpot surges to an estimated $1 billion for tonight's drawing. No grand prize winner Monday. The top prize now features a cash lump sum option exceeding $433 million, making it the largest Powerball prize of this year. To subscribe to my free daily newsletter, please visit SybilWilkes.com. For all the news 24/7, go to News1.com. I'm Sybil Wilkes. Be informed. 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
4: The history of the entire civil rights movement, to everyone who was assassinated, to everyone who joined in March, to every individual who never seen the fact that we got the right to vote because they became strange fruit. 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

0: Keeping it real, keeping it real. I am your host, Reverend Al Sharpton, 1-877-532-5797, 1-877-532-5797. It's Warrior Witness Wednesday. Needs some witnesses. Let me go back to David. Now, David, first of all, everyone that engages in a political process understands that they are not going to get 100% of what they want. They go for the best option that protects their interests. Netanyahu and Trump are allies, but Netanyahu has to keep flying back to Washington to try to get a little more because he doesn't get 100%. So what I was saying is in the same way they are mature enough to understand that that's how politics goes on a global level and a domestic level, that we are mature enough to understand that we're not going to get everything and we ain't going to stop till we do get everything. But we're going to take as much as we can. We're going to gain. It's like if I were using a metaphor, football, I'm going to gain as many yards as I can until I can get to the goal line. That's not the goal line, just gaining yards, but I need to gain yards to get there. Now, to say that if we would just take care of our families and buy us...
1: Wait.
0: I didn't interrupt you one time. I didn't interrupt you one time. To say that if we take care of our families and control our dollars and do those things, that we would become better, I think, that's your infer. I agree with that. But if we do not put people in office that's in charge of the schools that our children go to and that gives contracts to our businesses so they can survive, or even if they're mom and pop shops that don't need a contract, they got to have sanitation picked up, which is governed by people that's voted for. They have to have utilities to turn on in their stores, which is controlled by government. So there's no way of getting around. You're going to have to make a choice about voting. Otherwise, you're just going to leave the control up to other people that may be 100% against you. Now, go ahead.
1: Okay. And again, I can't say I wholeheartedly agree with that, because if that was the case, we've been performing the same way. I'm 56 years old. I first started voting for David Dinkins in the Bronx, New York. I've been voting ever since. So that the philosophy and the school of thought that we have is only, unfortunately, it's only going to get us more of what we have. We know who the enemy is. We know what the problem is. But we spend so much time talking about it as opposed to coming up with a different alternative. Again, if you want something you never had, you're going to have to do something you never did. And
0: well, give me the alternative. I mean, because I just addressed what you said. You didn't address what I said.
1: Okay,
0: what
1: is the alternative?
0: Wait a minute. Let me finish answering the question. Don't give me an example. Give me the alternative. I gave you the example. If we buy and control our money, you said, I said that we cannot do that without having to deal with the fact that the sanitation and the utilities and all that we do is still going to be decided by people we voted. That's an answer to your point. I answered you about if we stay with our families, the schools they go to is controlled by that. So answer me then, what's the alternative then to our kids going to school and our having businesses that is not going to have to intersect with those that are in charge of a city? What's the answer?
1: Well, you asked me a question and kind of backed me into a uncompromising corner. But what I will say is that we can do this, and we should not be this far down in this country.
0: And
1: if we are this far down in this country, and you agree, that means we have. It's not like we're sitting around doing nothing. We have been doing something to try to get our stuff out of the situation, but
0: right.
1: We don't make the we don't make the proper adjustments.
0: Well, I may agree with you on that.
1: A square doesn't go into a triangle. No matter how hard you put it, no matter how hard you hit it, we don't want to come to some hard truth that this country is against us and we have no friends.
0: But I don't think that. Say it. I don't think you and I think we say that every day, which is why we tell people we're not debating about the country's against us. You ain't debating with me about that. You ain't debating with me about that. We need to say it. The question is, having said that, then what are we going to do about it? And how do we survive as a people to do that? I think the country's against us. I think that nobody's on our side. Question is, are we on our own side? And you use what is available to you to make yourself and to get enough of us to make ourselves to be put in a position to do something and deal with what the alternatives are. Thank you for your call. I mean, that's all I can do is give you the alternative to what you said. Spencer in South Carolina, you're keeping it real with Al Sharpton.
2: Hello, Al. I'm glad I was listening to the brief talk that you guys just was doing. There's a question I want to ask you, because when you get through with hearing what I'm saying and then you answer me, I think I'll feel a little better. But watch this. Here the question come. When Trump get the military to control the public so he'll stay in office, what do the government supposed to do? That's my question. Because he's sure going to do it.
0: When Trump gets the military to do what?
2: When Trump instruct the military to make sure he stay in office, and you, I know you might say that ain't going to happen, but so far, we are on a heck of a highway in life. This
0: I think the only way you can answer that is who's going to be in charge of the government at that time. For example, if you're saying that if he orders the military to stop the election this year, where he's not up, by the way, the governors and the states run the state's elections. We force the governors in each state to go forward the elections. And you can go to court and get that done. If you're saying to keep him in office after his term is up, if we have Democrats that are in charge, that are the majority of the House and the Republican, they're the government and could say that, no, the military must operate as we call them. They can bring them in front of the Congress. That's the answer to that. That's a simple answer. Thank you for your call. I think that a lot of us, see, what I think that where a lot of people are being confused is I'm not saying that voting solves all of our problems. Far from it. But I am saying that it is part of what can be used to solve our problems. What I don't understand is out of all of our problems, out of all that we face, the only thing some of us want to do is stop us from voting. That don't make sense to me, or is suspicious to me. Because if we stop voting, then what? And to say that things have not changed is just historically inaccurate. I think the other caller said that David said he started voting when Dave Dinkins became mayor. And I was involved in that campaign, 89. That's when I was marching in Bensonhurst. To say that Dinkins, who started community policing and did other things, was no different than Giuliani that started stop and frisk, it's just not true. And Giuliani was elected when Dinkins should have been reelected. So don't tell me that it was no difference. And Giuliani did 8 years and had stop and frisk and caused a lot of damage in New York that Dinkins would not have done and did not do. And then after Giuliani, we got 12 years of Bloomberg. Then we got de Blasio, who undid some of what they had done. So let's not act like Biden and Harris in the White House was the same thing as Trump. I mean, make it make sense. You could say you wanted more. I wanted more. I met with Biden 50 times trying to get the George Floyd bill through. We couldn't get enough of the Democrats. We had two Democrats that blocked that. All of the Republicans was against it. So my problem is I know math. If everybody in one party is against me and all but two is for me in the other one, I'm going to go with the ones with and try to pressure or get rid of those two. But I'm not going to say it's abracadabra, I want it all or none, because then people had the right to say maybe you don't really want it all, because you know you don't get all of nothing. You have to do it in a process, and we've got to go through the process that will work with us. Now, will a process give us everything we want? No, that's why it's a process. We're going to have to pay the price step by step. Let's take a break. Be right back. Keeping it real. That's what I try to do. Shop to me. 1-877-532-5797. Be right back.
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4: It's Sybil Wilkes with what we need to know. Fresh economic data released by the Bureau of Labor Statistics shows inflation rose slightly by 0.1% from June to July, aligning closely with Wall Street forecasts. The latest consumer price index reveals annual inflation slowed to 3.4%, while core inflation, which excludes volatile food and energy costs, ticked up 0.2%. The Federal Reserve is closely monitoring these key metrics as policymakers evaluate upcoming interest rate decisions. In South America, disaster relief efforts are intensifying after Monday's catastrophic 7.4 magnitude earthquake in Colombia, where the death toll has climbed past 250 people. Search teams are navigating through piles of rubble following nearly 100 aftershocks. Newly elected President Abelardo de la Esperia announced a three-month economic relief package for coffee growers in Risaralda, where the United States allocated over $15 million in emergency aid for shelter and food. In entertainment news, a GoFundMe campaign has been established for Tanisha Warner, the widow of the late actor Malcolm Jamal Warner. Family representatives report she faces financial hardship while raising her young daughter and pursuing a lawsuit against Warner's mother over a promised $1 million prenuptial agreement from the family trust following the Cosby Show star's death just last year at the age of 54. And in the business of sport, businessmen Josh Kushner and Bob Iger are reportedly finalizing a record-breaking deal to purchase the Los Angeles Lakers for over $12 billion, yep, with a B, dollars. Mark Walter, who acquired controlling interest from the Buss family just last year, agreed to the sale after Kushner and Iger pivoted away from their Las Vegas expansion bid. To subscribe to my free daily newsletter, please visit SybilWilkes.com. For all the news 24/7, go to News1.com. I'm Sybil Wilkes. Be informed. Be empowered.
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0: And we're back. 1-877-532-5797. Witness. Warrior Witness Wednesday. And the reason I took time trying to explain and dialogue with the caller is that to just operate on good behavior, which we should be on good behavior, he's correct about that, and to operate where we spend our money wisely, and we should, is to adjust to also being governed by people in power that decides where your business is going to be zoned, how they're going to have utilities, and where your kids are going to go to school, no matter how good a father you are. So you can't accommodate them being in power at your mercy. You must do both and. And I think that that's one of the problems that I have with people when we come up with that, is we're finding ways to adjust to being oppressed rather than to fight, even if it's step by step, against the oppressors. I'm not trying to tell you how to be a good conduct oppressed person. I'm trying to say you should have good conduct and fight oppression step by step. Let me go to the sage of the South, Brother Jihad. Brother Jihad, you're keeping it real with Al Sharpton.
1: Reverend Al, how are you doing today?
0: I'm doing well. How are you?
1: Good, good. You know, I pray for you, to be honest with you. You and other black leaders who commit to fight for people who don't even understand the fight they're in. You know, the fact that you have to explain to a young man who say nothing's changed. You know, I wish we had that little time capsule where we could put him back in 1963 in Alabama.
0: Yeah.
1: You know, I mean, where we can put them back in history so that they can be there when these experiences happen and tell, and then come back and say nothing's changed. You know what I mean? Just the fact that you have, I mean, it boggles my mind that you have to even explain that. Because that's basic, Reverend Al.
0: Right.
1: Now, then on top of explaining that, now you got to convince them to get up and do something. It's mind-boggling.
0: Yeah.
1: You know what I mean? And most of the time, people who say that ain't doing nothing but benefiting from your and other people's and our struggle, from those people who step out here and lose their lives and lose their jobs and sacrifice time with their families and all this and that, and then 2026 Negroes saying nothing changed.
0: Right.
1: It's crazy. Why would these people spend millions of dollars for a job that don't pay nothing?
0: Right.
1: You know, Congress people, they don't make no whole bunch of money.
0: No.
1: You know what I mean? But city council people and stuff, they don't make no whole bunch. Why are these people fighting so hard for this position if that position didn't have a value and wasn't doing something? And then why do Republicans fight Republicans to get to be the Republican that get in the position? You understand?
0: That's right.
1: This is a simple part I'm saying when I'm saying how disconnected we are. You know what I mean? We're under an illusion of being in a system of being somewhere where we have no obstacles and no opposition. Life itself had to fight to get here, Reverend Al.
0: That's right. That's right.
1: You know what I mean? So somewhere along the line, you know what I mean, we got to be educated even on that aspect of it. And really, if they just look at their own individual experience, they saw obstacles in going to school, learning, you know what I mean, raising, living in the family, neighborhood. Everything wasn't perfect in that situation. You mean you meet obstacles, and then you try to gain knowledge to fight the obstacles, and then you also must have patience and persevere, so you develop patience to fight the obstacle, knowing that it's not going to happen overnight. So where's this miracle world they keep talking about? Well, it should be this way. They should do this. They should do that. Well, you have people who are trying to stop your movement. And now you have to
0: and as you say, spending millions of dollars. But you know what comes to mind? You know what comes to mind? I don't call you sage for just be saying that because you raised some wise thoughts. If you went back, whoever the caller was, and asked your granddaddy, is my life where I can go wherever I want to go, do what I want to do to a certain degree, is my life any different than yours? And your granddaddy who had to sit in the back of the bus, who had to walk in the gutter when white folks walked on the curb, on and on and on, couldn't go say, would ask you, grandson, are you out of your mind? I mean, it's an insult. Forget Al Sharpton, forget Jihad. It's an insult to your own grandparents to say nothing changed.
1: That's total insult. You know what I mean? I have some friends that say, well, we still in slavery. And he's driving down the street in a nice car. Get ready to go wherever the hell you want to go. You know, come on, you're going to the nice restaurant to eat. And he telling me that we in slavery. I was like, you don't know what slavery is. You don't have a concept of slavery.
0: No, it's an insult.
1: I end with this, Reverend Al. And the Democrats, Reverend Al, really, they pissing me off. Let me tell you why.
0: Mm-hmm.
1: I listened to a Democrat last night. They said, what, you all have to present something other than running against Trump. So I'm saying, what do you mean? Well, because we're not running against Trump body. We're running against Trump policies.
0: That's right.
1: So for them to convince you that you're running against Trump, the person, and not his policy, if all we had to do was deal with that old man body, we wouldn't even be no issue.
0: Right.
1: So for the Democrats not to be able to explain that what we're when we say we're running against Trump, we're running against the the program that he cut, DEI.
0: Right.
1: We're running against anti-DEI. We're running against his anti-cutting the Medicaid program. We're running against all of the things that Trump is promoting. That's what we're running against.
0: Right.
1: And now we got an electorate that can't comprehend that, and then they're going to say to us, well, y'all got to do more to run against Trump. And that's why we're running against Trump.
0: Right, exactly right. And that part. That part. And we did. That's why we got him out with Biden. And some of the same cynics that said voting don't change nothing is why we got some more Trump. That's exactly right.
1: Exactly right. Thank you. Thanks a lot, Reverend.
0: All right. Good to hear your voice. And let me, and you know, I think a lot of us do not understand what I've tried to say and what Jihad said even better, that we're not saying that everything is perfect. We're saying that you got to do it step by step. Why are we doing the march? Because that we know from history highlighted the issues, energized the people, and got things done. If you don't understand that, then explain to me, why is everybody else marching? Why did they have the No Kings March? Why did they march and get people elected? Why did they had the Israel's attack. Why did the Jews march all over the world? I mean, we can't be that stupid. Everybody else can figure out that they got the fight, they got the march, they got the vote. And we sitting up here with less than anybody going to try to do none of it. And then we're going to have some kids. That's who they are. They young enough to be some of our grandkids. Come on and say, okay, we'll vote and take over y'all's neighborhood. How you like me now? I mean, we can't be that stupid. They just, fine, y'all don't, you're right, don't vote. And don't march, Reverend Al, that's old school. Let us get in, and we'll redraw the districts, and you won't have no power, and you get out of that house, because I like that house. It's closer to downtown. Someone gentrify you. Are you serious? Are you looking at what you're seeing? Let's take a break. Be right back. Keeping it real. Shopton. Warrior Witness Wednesday. Be right back.
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0: 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And like I said, I want to thank you again for you that really supported us and keep us on the air, the ratings, and the information flow. It's very important. And don't forget this Saturday and Sunday, I'll be live 5 p.m. Eastern Time on MS Now. You that are in the Northeast Corridor, meet me or beat me to the Saturday Action Rally. Countdown to this big march. You want to be in the house Saturday. I'll be looking for you 9 a.m. to 11 a.m. at 6 Hancock Place, the House of Justice. It's really 124th and Morningside. You that are not in New York can watch it live on Impact Television or NationalActionNetwork.net, on YouTube/NAN, or on the AME Zion channel. 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All right, let's go back to the phones. Let's go to Theron in Palm Beach, Florida.
2: Hey, peace be unto you, Brother Sharpton. Just wanted to jump in on that conversation. You know, you talked about how the struggles take places, and how as black people back in the lateral days in the 60s and 50s, how blacks fought even farther back then. They've always fought. And then today we come into the year of 2026, and we have the blacks today who are speaking more against themselves and all the things that those who were forerunners in front of us fought for. I look at who's in front of us today. This young audience that's arguing and complaining has done nothing for their youth. They don't understand that they are the lost sheep in the house of Israel under symbols. We as black people are characterized as a lost sheep under symbol. But since we are in this house and we are lost for us, and we're not going to throw that away. And if that's their thinking, then they can continue their own direction and do what they need to do. But we need to stay the course and fight the way we've been fighting and continue to fight, because you're dealing with the people that's not going to give you everything you're asking for. So you're going to get a lot of that. You're going to get some things that's going to help you. You're not going to get everything, but you're going to have to fight for things that you're not going to get. So I don't understand this younger audience and why they're so dead and why they're so strongly against their own people who have been fighting before they got here and who have died for them to even do the things that they do. I don't understand that.
0: Yeah, I'm at a loss for it too, but thank you for your call. Let me go to Brother Carl. Brother Carl in West Palm Springs.
3: How you doing, big brother? How you doing there?
0: I'm doing good. How are you?
3: I'm thankful to the Creator. You know, when I think about, I came a little bit before we integrated, and I can remember when I walked down Ashley Street in Jacksonville, if I came to Harlem and walked down 125th of Chicago and different places, we had different things that reminded us of the reality of life. Right now, I think we caught ourselves in a quagmire, but I do think that the idea of being a fisherman, for men, you got to know how to fish all different kind of fish, saltwater and freshwater, and then you got to know what the fish like, if you're planning on catching them and planning on utilizing them. And I think many times our people have done lost the path to try to really understand. We used to get this in school and get it in church, but because we've kind of lost those tenets, our children find themselves somewhat lost. So I don't talk against them. I just try to guide them.

0: share with them some of the intricate things. Because, like, when I think about it, you have to put all fractions together in order to get a whole. And when you're putting fractions together, most of the time we don't like mathematics, so we don't understand the human mathematical equation. And I just hope and pray that we will continue to encourage our little brothers, our ancestors, and our elderly as we continue to try to forge our way towards some kind of meaningful success. And what it forced me to think about, I remember when we used to have the phonograph where you had to wind it up, and then right. My dad and I moved, they bought the 45s and the 78s, and then we went to the 8-track, and we went to the cassette, CD, and then the laser. But then it was all about moving sound, and many times we don't understand the changes in the sound, but it's important that we do. And I still waiting on you here in Florida, man, whenever you get the chance. All right, big guy.
1: Thank you for your call. And I think that he raises a very important point. And I'm looking at Kevin Powell saying on the message board a similar point. He says, Reverend Shopton, when Hurricane Katrina caused death and destruction in New Orleans, Kanye West said publicly the former President George Bush doesn't care about black people. But today you hear nothing but silence from him when it comes to Donald Trump. In fact, he met with Donald Trump during the first term. But the point I get out of that, Kevin, I'm so glad you raised it, is if you did everything right, took care of your family, obeyed everything in terms of you didn't shop nowhere, spend your money, but nowhere with your own people, and you lived in New Orleans, that wouldn't have meant nothing when Hurricane Katrina came. You'd have been flooded out. And who is in charge of government decided the levies and decide what to do once you have been flooded out. So, I mean, we can't operate like we're in a vacuum. The people in Tulsa, Oklahoma, that were massacred, they would take care of their families. They had built a black self-sufficient city. But they were in their part of the city, and when the people came to massacre them, they didn't control or have any influence in the police or law enforcement to protect themselves. So if you just want to use early African-American history with the Tulsa massacre or go all the way to Katrina, it shows you you got to be involved in some politics, because no matter what you establish, if those in power are antithetical to your interests or don't care about you, it could be wiped out with a hurricane or a massacre, and ain't nothing you can do about it. It is just that simple. We marched. People talk about what marches do. We marched. People protested all over the world to set the climate so that the governor of Minnesota, Governor Walz, who later ended up running as the vice presidential candidate for Kamala Harris, because of our protests, he appointed a black Muslim to be the special prosecutor on George Floyd. We had to march to get that. We had to show numbers. We had to make all kinds of statements. I was in there at the request of the family. And Keith Ellison got appointed, prosecuted, and put them cops in jail. That would not have happened if there was not protest. First one to tell you that is Keith Ellison. They were even giving him the special prosecutor stuff. So either we going to look at what is facts, or we just going to throw up a hand and say, no, we just need to go in our own hole. But they control the hole. You act like if you go in your own hole, that they don't control that. Like I said, your kids going to go to schools governed by who's elected. The zones you want to support your own businesses. You can't set up a business without being in the right business zone, having a business license, having a certificate of occupancy, all of that is political. Or they'll close you down. Just that simple. So, I'm taking the people that are calling, I'm taking their questions or statements at face value and say maybe they really understand. So I'm explaining it so they and others that think like that understand. But some of us just done made a deal with the enemy. Some of us, I know some of them, that are saying all this Trump stuff, know better. They know better. And I think Jihad said it right. Look at the money they spending against. They spent $1 billion, a billion, with a B, in this last election with Trump. Nobody spent $1 billion if it didn't matter. As money hungry as these people are, they wouldn't be invested in something that won't matter. But they'll invest in letting people convince you it don't matter. Now, that's a good investment. Because if they can convince you it don't matter and you sit down, they ain't got no problem. They can get done whatever they want to do. They'll run a highway through your business community. Do I support our businesses? City council downtown to say, knock them business out of the way. We're going to run the highway, the intersection that way. And ain't nothing you can do about it. Zero. So I'm not saying we don't need the businesses. Nobody supports them more than I do. I'm not saying we don't need to stay with our families and children and raise them and educate them. Nobody does that more than I do. What I am saying is we knew that and voting and march. It's both and. I can't understand why you can't do both and. Unless you have another motive. I'll give you the benefit of that you don't. Let me leave it there. Let me thank all of you that called in, listening, you that called in couldn't get through on this Warrior Witness Wednesday. Remember, whatever you do, wherever you go, however you feel, tell somebody, tell anybody, tell everybody. Reverend Al told you personally, keep it real.
2: Keep it real.
1: Keep it real. Keep it real.
2: Keep it real.
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4: It's Sybil Wilkes with what we need to know. A fast-moving wildfire is threatening hundreds of coastal homes and businesses along California's iconic Big Sur. Cal Fire reports the timber fire charred nearly 3,000 acres south of Monterey and remains just 5% contained. Emergency evacuation orders remain in effect as over 900 firefighters work around the clock to prevent flames from spreading toward Highway 101 during this busy summer tourist season. And officials confirm over 500 structures are actively threatened by this blaze. In Chicago, Mayor Brandon Johnson signed a sweeping executive order establishing new environmental safeguards for technology infrastructure across the Windy City. This directive strengthens municipal protections against air and noise pollution caused by massive data centers, requiring rigorous site reviews, while the Johnson administration collaborates with the City Council to advance legislation enacting a temporary moratorium on new data center construction projects. In other municipal policy news, a proposal to open Denver City Council meetings with a formal acknowledgement of historical slavery and forced labor has been tabled in committee for a second time. Council member Chantel Lewis explained that council colleagues require additional time to thoroughly review and process the resolution's specific language, scheduling

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5: Medical groups are criticizing President Trump's new executive order on childhood vaccines. American Academy of Pediatrics President Dr. Andrew Racine.
6: This is just going to make it more and more difficult for people to get the vaccines that they need.
5: The order would separate the MMR vaccine into individual shots and spread immunizations across multiple visits, while pediatric and medical leaders warned the changes could put children's health at risk. A Black DeKalb County, Georgia teacher is being remembered as a hero after losing his life while rescuing a struggling swimmer in Myrtle Beach. Authorities say Derek Moore entered the water to help a young girl who survived, but Moore was pulled under by a strong current and later died. And Black Lives Matter Sports has donated nearly $200,000 to nonprofits, HBCU athletic programs, and community organizations. Leaders say the funding will support youth development, mentorship, and educational opportunities. Get BIN News Now on demand 24/7 on the iHeartRadio app. Here's Terry McCready.
7: Senator Amy Klobuchar winning the Democratic primary for Minnesota governor. Klobuchar telling her supporters she'll fight the Trump administration while also battling fraud in the state.
8: We need a governor who is going to put Minnesotans first and not be a rubber stamp of Donald Trump.
7: She defeated Kobe Lane and Muhammad Wazwaz. Klobuchar is one of four senators who ran for governor in their states this year. Several months ago, Republican Congressman Jim Jordan grilled Minnesota Governor Tim Walz about alleged fraud in his state.
9: The housing stabilization went from $2.6 million to $104 million. The integrated community supports went from $4.6 million to $170 million in 3 years. And this is unbelievable what's happening, and you're trying to hide behind some pretend court order, some court order that didn't exist.
7: Federal prosecutors in Minnesota have charged 98 people, most of whom are of Somali descent, in connection with defrauding billions of dollars from government programs. New York's Black Attorney General Letitia James says her office cannot investigate the death of a refugee from Myanmar. Back in February, Nurul Amin Shah Alam was picked up by U.S. Customs and Border Protection agents and later released onto the streets of Buffalo. The 56-year-old was found dead 5 days later, and his death was ruled a homicide, with officials noting an existing medical issue worsened by dehydration and hypothermia. The Buffalo News Now reports James says her office cannot pursue an investigation because of a lack of jurisdiction and authority. However, the AG says the Erie County District Attorney can act on its own ongoing investigation. The Trump administration is careening toward mandatory online filing for green cards, citizenship, and other immigration benefits. It's all happening under a new rule published in the Federal Register. The interim final rule allows U.S. Citizenship and Immigration Services to require electronic filing for immigration benefit requests once a form has been available online for 180 days. The rule could impact numerous immigration benefits, including green card applications, petitions, citizenship requests, and temporary protected status filings. Many of the forms covered by the rule are already available electronically. The Department of Homeland Security has published a notice that outlines plans to provide immigration and customs enforcement officers with gloves that emit painful electric shocks. The $20 million devices are known as a generated low-output voltage emitter, or glove, and could be used by officers in the field conducting immigration operations. The device is similar to a taser, but the voltage is reportedly not quite as high. A spokesperson for Compliant Technology told reporters the device uses positives and negatives on the hand pad to trigger a sensory response on the skin upon contact. Stay informed, stay connected, and subscribe. Follow BIN News This Hour wherever you get your podcasts. I'm Terry McCready for the Black Information Network.
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23: An audit saying that the city, in taking care of the migrants who arrived here, there were no cases of improper spending or overspending. Do you hope that the people of Chicago sort of give you credit for handling that crisis, or do you think it's too late for the people of Chicago to reevaluate how they think the city of Chicago did during that time?
24: I'm just going to name something. I understand the frustration that Black people felt during that mission. I do. Here's what I understand. We don't ask for much. We don't. We just don't want our schools to close. We want opportunities, good paying jobs. And so when people elected me, I made a commitment to respond to the most vulnerable. And that I met with this crisis, it's no one's fault here in Chicago. And I think for Black Chicago in particular, it kind of felt a way that government was able to turn on resource in a moment's notice, and our communities have been starved for decades. And I tried desperately to live in my values, even though it cost me politically. It did. It did cost me. There was misreporting, quite frankly, about what was being spent. There wasn't a healthy balance of how we got here. Remember, the state of Illinois was funding to put migrants in hotels, and they stopped doing it. It got to be too expensive. And then by the time the previous administration was transitioning out, without the state paying to house these individuals in hotels, they just started dropping them off at police stations. I mean, my God, when I was sworn in, my first day on the job was literally at a police district where I'm stepping over human beings because they're just laying on the floor. And then you had a political climate that used that crisis to create division within black communities. And they did it on purpose. And you know what hurts the most? They were successful. Now, I saw it. I saw it for what it was worth. But for too many families, it's like, man, you know, we want a mayor that's going to focus, you know, his attention on our needs, which I did. I never stopped focusing, right? Over $2 billion on the west side, $2.6 billion on the south side. But at the time, the only thing that was being covered was how much are you spending? What are you doing? It's almost as if nothing else was going on at that time. But if that's the only thing as a Chicagoan, especially as a black Chicagoan, if that's the only coverage that you are experiencing, then you would think that that's the only thing that I was doing. It's not true, right? Clearly, there's evidence that we've been doing some work outside of that mission. Now, the final thing that I'll say is I don't regret it. I don't. It was the right thing to do. What we knew then is what's manifesting now. That extreme right-wing ideology would force this crisis to cause doubt within blue cities, to suppress votes, to move an agenda that, quite frankly, is harming our people. Defunding our public institutions, firing black women, increasing the budget for ICE, taking away resources for violence prevention. All of that was orchestrated during that particular moment so that the Trump administration can have its way the way it's having its way right now. I saw through it, though, and I made a commitment that we responded to the world while also reconciling with the very people who have been damaged by decades of disinvestment. So yes, in short, I'm hopeful. That's the perspective that I bring, and I'm humbled that the work that I did has been validated. In the meantime, I'm going to continue to make my case to build the safest, most affordable big city in America.
1: And we are back. 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The time is 9:16, and I'm coming with a special message. Of course, we're up on Facebook. Be sure to like the WVON page. Interact with me. I'll be sure to talk back with you. If you would like to keep up with me exclusively, be sure to follow me across all social media platforms at Follow Cleopatra and like and subscribe to my YouTube channel. Now listen, you heard that dope, brother. I have the 57th mayor of the city of Chicago, the greatest freaking city in the world, according to my mayor. Your mayor, Mayor Brandon Johnson, is live in the studio with me right here at the WVON headquarters. How are you?
2: I'm doing well. Thank you, Cleopatra. How are you doing?
1: I'm on fire.
2: You look
1: know?
2: Amazing, too,
1: Thank
2: by
1: you.
2: The way.
1: I appreciate it. Baby, 9 months. I'm taking all the compliments. I ain't turning down none but my collar. So listen, we done survived the Bud Billiken. And here it is. You are surviving in your administration. And I decided to play a tribute to you with your own voice. And I think I heard you say, man, I don't even recall all of that. And I still meant all of that. Give us your reflection of what you had to say to the world, because I think sometimes we forget how powerful the microphone and the camera is. You spoke to the world. And I thought that was so sincere. But I want to hear from you and your reflection in that moment of what you had to say.
2: Well, first of all, again, thank you, Cleopatra. And Bud Billiken Parade was amazing.
1: Wasn't it, though?
2: Yeah, we really showed out on Saturday. And my knees are still impacted by all of the running and walking we did.
1: I couldn't get out the bed Sunday. I'm going to be honest.
2: But it was great. And so as we prepare to go back to school, just, you know, a special shout out to all of the parents that are preparing our children. You know, I dropped my son off to Eastern Illinois last week.
1: Right on. Yeah, okay. So he really following all of my pathways. From a Bronco to a Panther.
2: To a Panther, yeah.
1: There it is. Right on.
2: Yeah. And then, of course, my middle child, Ethan, he's headed to Kenwood, so he'll be a Bronco as well.
1: That's the only way it could be.
2: And then baby girls in seventh grade. But, I mean, and to all of the teachers as well, as they prepare to go back to school as well, you know, we have to continue to work to fully fund our schools once and for all as well. You know, we have to continue to work to fully fund our schools once and for all. But I think in that moment, you know, Cleopatra, you know, the question was asked around just the validation around the mission, right? Because there was a great deal of consternation around that mission. This was a international crisis of global population shift. And it was the mission that I inherited, right? Literally on my first day of the job, you know, I'm stepping over bodies that were laying on floors in police districts, anywhere and everywhere the previous administration could place them. That's where they were. And then, of course, you know, the state of Illinois, which was providing food stamps. The state of Illinois was providing housing and shelter. The state of Illinois was providing housing. All of that was being done by the state of Illinois. And when the state of Illinois

0: decided not to do that. The previous administration, I think everybody just kind of threw up their hands. And then
1: left you holding that back. See, I can say the quiet parts out loud because outside in these streets, I was fighting. Like, Mayor Johnson does not have the authorization to ignite food stamps, SNAP, Supplemental Nutritional Assistance Program, is delegated from the state by the federal government.
0: That's right. That's not what Chicago does.
1: No.
0: And so I had two choices, right? I could just wave the white flag because that's what Republicans wanted us to do, right? Because they refused, Republicans at the time, if you remember, they refused to actually implement comprehensive immigration reform policy that would have worked to mitigate, you know, the challenges that we're experiencing at the border. Not enough border patrol, not enough judges to help expedite, you know, paperwork, particularly those who were seeking refuge. And, you know, I had two choices. I could wave the white flag and surrender to white supremacy, or we can do what we do well. Respond to crisis and actually demonstrate leadership here. The governor of Texas spent over $200 million to send migrants around the country. Of taxpayer dollars, he spent $200 million.
1: I will something else. See, I can say the things my mayor can't say. When you talk about Governor Abbott, you know, he is a very interesting human being, classified as such. He breathes air and there's a pulse, right? But is there a heart? And one thing I heard was a man that was emotional and compassionate about the elephant in the room. And that's why I played the tape. Because if this is the tipping spear that will not permit you to serve in a second term, you know, you stood 10 toes down and doing the right thing.
0: But
1: is that the rebuke? And that's what I want to talk about. Yeah. Because here it is. In hindsight, you sat across from other mayors before the country on the Capitol to discuss the migrant crisis from an affordability standpoint and a fiscal responsibility. And you were dwarfed compared to like New York and so on and so forth. And you just went through a fiscal analysis and audit that showed that not only were you responsible, but you really didn't delegate much to the crisis, and you can chew gum and walk at the same time. You were handling Chicago and the crisis. So I want to let you speak to
0: that. No, thank you for that. And that's really what the article laid out, that there wasn't just this inordinate amount of dollars that were just spent on this mission. Again, the city of Chicago, I did not give a single dollar, dime, cent to an individual migrant, right? In fact, here are the two things that the city of Chicago did. We made sure that they had food to eat, of which we hired black businesses to do it.
1: Yeah, I know a few. Yes.
0: Right. And
1: yes,
0: we can name them. I mean, listen, 14 yes. Parish, Raquel, she does an amazing job. She got $14 million. Her business thrived as a result of it. You know, Tory Barrett, he stepped up. Chris Harris, they stepped up. Millions of dollars to provide care. So we supported black businesses to feed individuals who were sleeping on floors. And then the second thing that we did, we made sure that they had at least somewhere to sleep. Right. Yeah. We didn't give them housing. It wasn't permanent housing. It was shelter. Right. And the individuals that actually provided the care, over 55% of those who provided that care were Chicagoans. That wasn't the case when I was mayor, when I was sworn in. Initially, that care was being provided by about 75% of people outside of the city of Chicago. So I renegotiated the contract, cut costs, and then hired our people to feed and provide shelter for these individuals. The third thing that we did was, and it doesn't get discussed, there was no answer around the country how to prevent the buses from coming, right? Because sanctuary has very little to do with immigration. In fact, it has nothing to do with immigration in the sense of welcoming people to the city, right? That's
1: and
0: the name of the ordinance.
1: To be clear, guys, I want us to understand the dog whistle when we hear sanctuary city, because we had already been declared a sanctuary state, but under the administration of Harold Washington, we've been a sanctuary city
0: for 40,
1: before I was living.
0: That's right, 40 plus years, right? And all it required was is that local law enforcement would not dub as federal ICE agents. And that goes back to Mayor Harold Washington days through something that I would ask WVON listeners to do some research around. It was called Operation Taxicab, where the Tom Homan of that time, his name was Director Moyer, was targeting black immigrants who were primarily driving taxicabs. One taxicab immigrant in particular is the father of NOSA. NOSA is a major construction contractor in the city of Chicago. He's a West Sider. His father drove a taxi. And now NOSA, of course, had the first of its kind major prime contract at an airport for cargo expansion and development. The first person, right? Mm-hmm. So the son of a black immigrant who was protected by Mayor Harold Washington is now a prime contractor that's hiring other black people. But the point being, Mayor Harold Washington understood that giving police too much power was awful for us. That was at the time in which black folks were being tormented and tortured. And he basically said, look, our police officers are not going to dub as federal ICE agents, right? Let immigration do what immigration does, but local law enforcement won't participate in that. With all that being said, we passed what is called the bus ordinance that essentially regulated how buses were being sent to the state of Illinois, particularly Chicago. Once we passed that ordinance,
1: everybody followed
0: suit. Exactly. So the buses.
1: Your leadership was superb.
0: And listen, buses, they were going to other parts of the state, and then other municipalities and other places in the country passed the same ordinance. Those buses stopped coming because of what my leadership did, essentially saying, look, Governor Abbott, you all are not just going to run amok around this country, regardless of the fact that the federal government was had no answers. The Biden administration, Congress wasn't acting. I had to do something. And I think the final thing is, it wasn't just about making sure that our people received the contracts. It wasn't just about making sure that we pass an ordinance to prevent these buses from attacking our cities, essentially. Here's the other thing. When I think about the civil rights movement, Cleopatra, it led to the black political leadership that we all celebrate today, whether it's President Obama, Vice President Kamala Harris, you know, the fact that you had an attorney general and Eric Holder. But the question that I ask, and this is a question that our brother Ta-Nehisi Coates raises, what's the point of us receiving that power if we're just going to enact the same torment that the oppressors that kept us from power? What's the point of us having that power if we're just going to behave like them?
1: I mean, but here's the deal.
0: And that's the thing, Cleopatra, I'm not. It's why I spoke out against the war. It's why I referred to it as genocide. It's why I've been attacked for that. That is the history and the legacy of the civil rights movement. It wasn't just about getting the boots off of our necks. It was about making sure that we destroy them so it doesn't happen to anybody else.
1: But what you're saying is, when is it okay that the oppressed become the oppressor?
0: It's never okay.
1: And periodically, I love politics, right? So I love coming to the council to understand our intergovernment and how things function. You know why I haven't been there recently, especially in either capacity, my citizen capacity or media capacity? It's the rhetoric. It is very sycophant for me to hear black people reiterate right-wing talking points, the rhetoric, particularly the statements that I even hear on the airwaves, you know, the illegals, or send them back home, or so on and so forth. And I beg the question, what can be illegal on stolen land? And I've yet to hear somebody ask it. Now, you're a social studies teacher. Maybe you can answer it, because when we can grasp the context of what we're saying, you know, and the fact that primarily, whether we came in chains, everybody besides the native is the longest visitor that the native have ever experienced, the indigenous people to this land. You know, it's a sycophant movement that has yet to subside. And it begs the question, and I know folks are thirsty to hear me ask you, why didn't you send them back? Now, I know the answer to that, but why didn't you send them back? I had one of my cousins tell me, you gave them reparations, and I begged and pleaded with this cousin to comprehend what they were saying, because it was a text thread that was going rampant, and them understanding what you truly gave them. And whatever you gave them, that ain't what I want. You know, I want the best of Chicago. You gave them just the introductory off the floor of Chicago. I want you to respond to that. Why didn't you send them back?
0: Well, let me just first name the fact that, and this is what I was communicating in that clip, I do understand the frustration of our people. Like, don't get it twisted. You know, when our schools were closed and public housing was shut down and crime is running amok in our communities, and the only thing that you're witnessing through mainstream media is this migrant crisis, you could come to the conclusion that that was the only area of focus. So let me just name that frustration was felt by myself. That's why, you know, it wasn't just, you know, the articulation of how I responded to the crisis, but it was an emotional appeal as well, because the $2 billion that we've invested on the west side of Chicago in the last 3 years, of which over $780 million was instituted by my administration to generate the $2 billion of investments, the affordable housing that's happening on both sides of town, the $2.6 billion on the south side of Chicago, the thousands of affordable units that we're building, that was lost in the coverage. And I believe it was intentional, Cleopatra. Like, I'm clear, right? And that, I'm not necessarily surprised by it, right? That's, you know, Dr. King talked about this. Malcolm X talked about this. If you're not careful, and if you were to listen to the media, you would think that those who are oppressed are the promulgators of their own oppression, if you're not careful. And so this idea that I would use my power to do what white supremacy was doing across the country, that's not why our people died for us to have power, to exercise the same white supremacist ideology that we're looking to break and to destroy. That was the point of Governor Abbott. That was the point of Donald Trump, was to get us to capitulate and to behave like them. And furthermore, again, the governor of Texas spent over $200 million of taxpayer dollars to do it, right? My other question to the people of Chicago, should we have sent Ukrainians back?
1: Come on. I mean,
0: listen, at that time, there were 30,000 Ukrainians here in Chicago, of which hundreds of millions of dollars from the federal government with other support created refuge for Ukrainians. The other question, every single state rep, every single state senator, including the governor, voted for a budget to fund the migrant mission that responded to Venezuelans. Was Governor Pritzker obligated to send them back? Were other mayors obligated to send them back? President Preckwinkle, every single Cook County commissioner voted for a budget to fund this mission. I'm not even saying they were wrong. I'm simply saying, if the question is whether or not I personally should have used my power to exercise the same white supremacist behavior of those who have oppressed people of color, our people in particular, across this globe, the whole point of us being here is to disrupt and to destroy that system, to break that system, versus adopt the same ideology of that system. Now, again, the thousands of young people who receive summer jobs, of which over 54% of them were black children, 55% were black children. The top neighborhoods, whether it was Austin, Roseland, Auburn, Gresham, hiring our people. Cleopatra, I'm under investigation currently right now by the Trump administration for hiring too many black people, the Department of Justice.
1: Right.
0: So you understand like how white supremacy wants to have it both ways. They want to say that I focus too much on black folks, while at the same time trying to make an argument that I don't care about our people. And so, yeah, it was an emotional appeal to, like, I get why our people feel frustrated. I was frustrated. You know, the previous administration did not pay all of its bills. So the first act that I had to do was respond to something that had already been carried out. But I had to, carry that responsibility.
1: Not only were you handed the bag, you've been holding the bag, and you haven't had much support in the bag, right? So you named some key players that I just find it very unique that they're not being scrutinized like you, right? And it's obvious. It's obvious, and I think I blame some of it to civics and the understanding comprehensively of who does what. But then, two, I got to look at just the systemic and structural racism that is rooted in the optics of when they see you. When they see you, the expectation is what, right? So here it is. There was a dog whistle. You was just too bliggity black. Black this, black that, black that. He talked too much black. And I'm saying this from black folk, right? That was driving me up a wall. But then when you don't have black excellence and now you have this national attack on the erasure of Black excellence, the eradication of diversity and equity and inclusion of Black excellence. I mean, you're going to put a denotation that this did not happen at the symposium of Black excellence. I thank God not only for you, but the demand of you, right? And you have been just unapologetic. But on the optic side of it, it is, I see an attack deliberately to make it look like it's not as though it seems. And it deliberately is as though it seems. And you have been unapologetic so much so, like you said, you are being investigated because you have elevated Black excellence to a point that I think is beyond fair, given the decades of divestment. I want you to speak to that.
0: Mm-hmm. Well, listen, the investments that we have made in our communities, they have been very intentional. It's been a long time coming, and it hasn't come at the expense of other people. It's not like our victories have translated into losses for other communities. The $2 billion on the west side of Chicago, the $2.6 billion on the south side of Chicago, $1.8 billion downtown, right? We are converting old office spaces into housing, of which 30% in some of those projects are affordable. Right. And so this effort is about making Chicago an inclusive place for everyone. And you cannot have a transformative city without investing in the neighborhoods that have been historically disinvested in. That's why reopening the mental health clinic in Roseland was important. That's why creating a mental health clinic as well as a food pantry at Legler Library was important. Opening up the mental health clinic on the lower west side. It's why, again, youth employment, we're going to break a record this year, Cleopatra. Over 32,000 young people will have had paid summer jobs. That's the most in the history of Chicago. The vast majority of those children live in our communities. It's why I put over $1 billion into our public schools at a time in which our state is underfunding our public schools. Like, we have bailed out the state of Illinois the last three budgets just to make sure the Black Student Success Program was secured, to make sure that we're not laying people off, because we know when layoffs occur that that overwhelmingly impacts our community. I had a conversation with Alderman Ronnie Mosley several months ago about 115th and Halsted. And I know you know these areas very well, Cleopatra.
1: I do. And shout out to Ronnie Mosley, so Alderman Mosley.
0: This is where the old Jewel was, mm-hmm. right? And this is a space that has sat vacant for a very long time. Through my administration, we purchased that land. And now that land is going to create multiple units, two units of affordable housing there, of which millions of dollars we're going to spend to create that development there. And that's just one example. Thrive Inglewood, the first multi-unit single family home development in over 50 years in Inglewood. And shout out to Inglewood. I was at their all class picnic.
1: Yeah, you've been bouncing around. Now you'd have been you should have been a Bronco. You should have been a Dolphin. Where else you'd have been?
0: I've been all Marshall. Yeah, we've been at Dunbar, and it was important to have that development in Inglewood, because a whole community goes 50 years without development. We just closed on two properties in Inglewood where we are transforming these vacant homes and turning them back over to the community using local
1: developers. I want to pause there. Now, you just said an entire community went without development
0: for housing
1: half of a century. I need for us.
0: The average price of a home in New York is $1.1 million. The average price of a home in Los Angeles is over $900,000. If you're safe but you can't afford to live there, what good does that do for our people? And if you can afford to live here but you don't feel safe, that doesn't serve a purpose either. And that's why I've worked.
1: So it's interchangeable.
0: It has to be, right? And that's why, my focus has always been around economic development, particularly for our entrepreneurs. The last round of grants, I believe we released almost $45 million for projects all over the city of Chicago, from arts to helping businesses train their workers. We've even established something, because I've heard this from our people. We've even established a grant for grants that barely missed the mark.
1: Correct.
0: Right. Yeah. So if your project is good, but you just need a little bit of work, the city of Chicago, through my administration, we give those businesses $150,000 to submit their proposal again so they don't miss the opportunity. I don't want people to miss the opportunity just simply because their proposal missed a couple of points, right? And so it wasn't enough to just invest in small businesses to rebuild our economic corridors. It was also important to help develop those

0: up-and-coming entrepreneurs who need a little bit more support from the city to be able to carry out the mission, right? And again, safety and affordability is the top priority. And that's why I'm grateful that we're going to build a hospital on the far south side of Chicago. That hasn't happened in 100 years. Advocate Health, the 1901 Project, we got the deal done to extend the red line, right? Folks have been fighting for that for decades. We just, you know, revamped on my side of town, the Green Line, the Austin stop, right? And, you know, it wasn't enough for me to just simply put forth resources and then just throw up a jump ball. We had to be intentional about it. The last thing that I'll say is, Cleopatra, home ownership. The reason why I talk about affordability, home ownership is our gateway to generational wealth.
1: Absolutely.
0: And so that's why I put forth $20 million, $21 million to be precise, to create up to $70,000 for closing costs and down payment assistance. But you can only qualify not just based upon income, but where you decide that you want to live. Because my goal is to repopulate the city of Chicago, but particularly in our communities that where our folks have been forced out. And so it's not enough to just create, again, this jump ball scenario. The dollars and the resources that we are making available are intentional about going to our communities. And bump whatever the Trump administration is accusing me of. I am going to be unapologetic about investments in our communities, because when the city of Chicago, when the west and south sides of the city of Chicago develop, it benefits our entire city. And here's the proof. More people are visiting our city right now than any other time in the history of Chicago. Over 57 million people came to our city last year, and we are already on pace to break that record. At a time in which we just saw last year, we experienced a 60-year low in homicides. It doesn't mean that everything is perfect, because by no stretch of the imagination am I perfect. Have I made some missteps along the way? Absolutely. Have I learned from those lessons?
1: I certainly have.
0: In less than 4 years, there's no administration that I could point to in modern history that can say that they oversaw the city at a time in which the economic prowess of our city was growing while violence was going down. And is there more work to be done? Yes. Are there things that I can do better? Absolutely. My wife reminds me of that every single day, and we've been together for almost 30 years.
1: Hey,
0: right?
1: Mrs. Johnson.
0: What's
1: Hi,
0: up,
1: my
0: baby?
1: First lady.
0: What's up? She is beautiful. Trust me.
1: Let me get to that, because you're talking about growth. Yeah. And as I was driving in, and you know, I got to ask you this popular question in a second, but
0: what about potholes?
1: No, no,
0: okay,
1: no.
0: Good.
1: I bob and weave.
0: Call
1: those.
0: Your alderman.
1: I'm trying to tell you. I call mine. That's a whole story. But listen, I thought back to I woke up to this interesting commercial as I was doing my morning rounds on the major networks, and I thought back to Brandon is better. I don't know the last time you've thought about that, but Brandon is better, and then I came up with, he came doing better, and then now he's demanding better. And you're welcome to adopt it. It's yours. But demanding better because equal playing field, right? So I want to talk about growth. Mm-hmm. I want to talk about how far you've come as a neophyte, right? This is your first rodeo. But uniquely, you said 57 million people, you're the 57th mayor. So I like commonalities, right? So you have grown to a pinnacle that surpasses those that have come before you. But then immediately you recognize some weaknesses or areas of where you can get stronger. I want to highlight those.
0: Mm-hmm. Yeah, I mean, look, there's no secret here that, you know, coming out the gate, you know, I did not effectively communicate what we were doing and why we were doing it. I didn't do that well. And there were people in my administration that, you know, as much as, you know, I believe that there was alignment, the skill set did not necessarily match the moment. Right.
1: Okay.
0: And you learn that. I mean, and I've said this before. There were people who were in my administration that I inherited, and, you know, I took a risk and kept them in. And in retrospect, that was not, that was not the right path moving forward, right? And so we had to make in some decisions and course correct. And it doesn't mean that people were bad. I don't know if they were all nefarious.
1: So if you were to hit a reset button, would you have dumped the old? Let's keep it true. I mean, because usually I work for four CEOs under Chicago Public Schools. Let's be clear. Mm-hmm. And every CEO did the same thing. So my expectation was for you to have hit the dump button, right? Usually they come in, eviscerate everything that was there and bring in their people. You not only kept some retainers, but some of them stayed a little too long. If you were to have done it again, or if you got a second chance, what would you have done differently?
0: Well, again, I admit there were people that did not, you know, match the energy that I needed, right? And that was, you know, I regret, you know, those decisions, right? Those were some missteps, right? Because again, here's my rationale behind it. You know, my thought was much like what I said earlier. I did not want to necessarily repeat the same behavior of previous administrations. Let me demonstrate that I'm willing to work with people, even if they don't necessarily fully agree with me on everything, right? I need that type of challenge. If you look at the appointments of chairs of committees, over half of the individuals that chair my committees did not support me when I ran for mayor. So it wasn't just within my administration, because, you know, you could look at other mayors, chairs of committees, they tend to be loyalists. That was not a requirement for me, right? And perhaps I should have thought that through a little bit more carefully, but I think at that time, much like I don't want to carry out the same element or dynamics of those who have been in the position of the oppressor, that the whole point of us getting here, if you go back and look at the words of Fannie Lou Hamer, Fannie Lou Hamer fought for Mississippi, but it was bigger than Mississippi for her, right? You know, James Baldwin, you know, who talked about power and ignorance allied is the most ferocious enemy of justice, right? He had a global perspective. You think about, again, Dr. King, who not just argued but fought against wars with administrations that were supportive of some of the elements of the civil rights movements, right? And so I've always carried this position of what Black liberation theology is, which is to not repeat the behavior of the oppressor, to disrupt and to destroy that system. And I think I got, you know, perhaps a little bit too nuanced in that mix. And yes, I should have removed people sooner. I should have understood the interests of corporations a little stronger, particularly around communications. I should have spent more time communicating directly to the people of Chicago versus relying upon your traditional standard form of media to do that, right? There are a number of things that people have no idea that we've done simply because the corporate media decided not to cover it. And I've learned, you know, sometimes the hard way.
1: So let me ask you this, Mayor. Mm-hmm. You know, the bottom line is this. I saw you at the Bud Billiken parade, mm-hmm. but I wasn't sure if it was just my mayor or my mayor that's running for re-election. Are you seeking re-election?
0: I didn't see that one coming at all.
1: I know you did it.
0: Oh, my goodness.
1: I know you
0: that's,
1: did it.
0: That's pretty impressive,
1: thank
0: sister.
1: You. You.
0: How long did you work on that in the mirror?
1: I didn't. That's what makes
0: it
1: me
0: It was
1: excellent.
0: Real natural, too. That's impressive. I will say this. I am preparing to make a decision, you know, really soon, and there's certain measures that I wanted to put in place to better assess our situation. As I said, the goal is to build.
1: So what's your assessment? I need you to get out your head, because Black folks are listening. Mm-hmm. And once I open up these phone lines, you know, I needed to know whether or not you are seeking re-election, because I want to ask you, why should Black folks vote for you? Mm-hmm. See, I'm there. Mm-hmm. I need to know if you there. Mm-hmm. Are you there to allow me to ask you this question? Because folks want to know what they need to do. Yeah. We need marching orders. You've been saying mission the entire time, because I assume you are the general. And if you're the general leading this army, which way are we going?
0: Well, we're certainly headed in the right direction.
1: Okay.
0: That's clear, right? I mean, the city of Chicago is safer. The city of Chicago is becoming more affordable. Listen, it doesn't mean that we don't have our challenges. I was talking to a dad just on Friday, $1,800 for rent. By the end of the month, this for a two-bedroom. By the end of the month, he and his wife, you know, they're struggling just to make the ends meet. And, you know, we're establishing programs, right, to help them with food and other costs and school supplies and clothing, right? There's affordability is the big crisis, and that's why I've been so
1: affordability focused on the very beginning. Is on every ballot.
0: Oh, absolutely, right? And so that's why, again, we're on pace to build over 10,000 of them, and there's more work to be done. The $70,000 of down payment.
1: I know,
0: and assistance.
1: Saying that, Mayor Johnson, with more work to be done,
0: yeah.
1: You said mission, you used the language. I got to open up the phone lines, but okay. The bottom line is, I did a whole segment on the Great White Hope. I got to ask you about it because there's a lot of frogs leaping. And I ain't never known an incumbent that had to declare. But you are in a very precarious situation. Whereas folk like where you sit but don't know. I heard somebody say, it's a job. I about threw my phone. I want to ask you, do you hit a clock after five? How long and hard do you work every day? Like, for real, what is your day?
0: Oh, I mean, it's...
1: Is this a job?
0: Listen, let me say...
1: Because a job stops at a certain time.
0: It's nonstop. I would say it like that. And it is it has been one of the great joys of my life. I kid you not, you know, Cleopatra, what I've been able to experience as mayor in terms of just seeing the full scope of our city, I wish more Chicagoans could see the entire city of Chicago the way I've experienced. I'll be honest with you here. Lollapalooza wasn't my thing. And I'm sure I'm not alone in that, right? You know,
1: I've never seen the inside of Lollapalooza.
0: You see what I'm saying? Like, it's Gospel Fest, Blues Fest.
1: I see the barricades, but
0: you know
1: I've
0: what I mean? Like, there are certain things that Black Chicago, like, we tend to do. The Taste, right, which we brought back to 5 days in July.
1: So you buttering us all up, man, and I didn't ask on the bread, where's the meat? Listen, okay, I'm going to let my people ask. I'm going to give you one more time now. Bottom line is I saw my mayor in full-fledged. Shout out to Jack Master Funk Farley. He's going to be in the studio a little later on this week. But the point is, you was suited and booted, and you look like a real general. I just want to know, are you marching us to victory? What do you want from us? What do you want from Black Chicago?
0: Anthony, line one.
1: There it is. Let's talk to Anthony. My mayor is something else. Let's talk to Anthony. Anthony, talk to us. Welcome to WVON.
0: I got you, Anthony.
2: Good morning, Queen Cleopatra. Can you hear me?
1: Yes.
2: Good morning, Honorable Mayor Johnson.
0: Good morning, sir.
2: Good morning, brother. I'm going to say this. This is just my personal opinion. I wish he wouldn't run. You know why? Because these Negroes in Chicago don't deserve it. Mm-hmm. I think about some of the aldermen that he has to deal with, like your alderman in the Ninth Ward, and the fact that we as Black people are so mentally controlled. Black people do the same thing when they first go to a Black-owned restaurant, the first thing, or a Black-owned business, they look for something to complain about. And the first thing they do when they come out of that restaurant is, gee, this is why I don't support niggas. You know, because they had an issue with that one establishment, they would paint the whole picture. We suffer from envy and self-hate. You know, in the hip-hop world, Chicago was looked at as the city of hate. And we are the city of hate. I heard a caller call in and complain about a private salvagery in his ward. And I'm saying to myself, why are you blaming this on the mayor? Call your alderman. He called in all the time and talk about this so-called garbage truck that's in the ward doing some garbage work. I don't know what it is. But nobody looks beyond the mayor. They don't complain about Prickster, who is sabotaging your mayorship. Trust me. That man is sabotaging you. They don't complain about the Democratic Party when it comes to this migrant situation. They didn't complain about the Cook County Board because the media didn't tell them to. The media only focused on a man who the policy, it wasn't his policy. It was a Democratic policy. But you have not one time had a call in and say that this is the fault of the Democratic Party or complain about the money that Prister was sending down to the city. It's amazing when Negroes in Chicago don't deserve a man who's unapologetically Black, who love himself and loving people. Let that white boy get in there, and I promise you, you wouldn't get half the complaints that you get now, and they won't be get. They not gonna get nothing. It's sad. It's sickening, the hate that we have towards one another.
1: Thank you, Anthony. Good call, Mayor Johnson.
0: Look. There is no secret here that our communities have been severely disinvested in and traumatized, right? And I find hope in this moment knowing that, you know, a couple weeks ago, Cleopatra, Dr. Bernice Keene came to Chicago and walked the very route that her father walked. And here's the conclusion that Dr. King came to when he left Chicago. He said that with everything that he experienced all over the country, he had never experienced what he experienced in Chicago.
1: Yeah.
0: But he said that if we can do it right in Chicago, we can do it anywhere in the world. There's a reason why our city is under attack. What Dr. King prophesied is manifesting. Make no mistake about it. The movement that's happening around this country is the direct result of our leadership here in Chicago. Over 30 million people, 10% of the country, they are living under executive orders that I signed here in Chicago.
1: You know what? I just smiled.
0: The bus ordinance that we passed, the country adopted that. This conversation around safety and affordability.
1: But how do people- you feel when folk are just... Man, like, I listened to a commercial. I had to look closer. I thought it was you. It was your platform for your city, your seat, for your fifth floor. I mean, universal pre-K, housing, improving. I mean, like, bro, it's so praising. Mayor Johnson, come on, birthday twin. I know you feel me. Like, at the end of the day, what do you want? What would you, I wouldn't normally ask this of the Lord, but what would you have us do? Because black folks are saying, hey, this man just said they don't deserve you. How do you respond to that?
0: I do believe that there is a concerted effort to convince our people that we don't deserve the righteousness and the justice that we have fought for. I do believe that. And it's why I'm fighting hard every single day to break down the barriers, to disrupt the narrative, to interrupt the status quo, to beat back against a system that has harmed us, right?
1: And let's take some more calls. Let's talk to Pam.
0: How about that? Pam, that's
1: Pam,
0: good.
1: Talk Pam, to
0: my
1: us.
0: My seven. Thank you.
1: Come
3: on,
1: Pam.
3: Good morning, Cleopatra. Good morning, Mayor Johnson. And both of you are on fire. Let me just say, Cleopatra, I'm going to take a point of privilege, and I'm going to say that the mayor is going to run. But that's just me. Mayor, you can confirm or deny, or you can just stay neutral. But Cleopatra, I'm saying he's going to run. So first, let me say thank you. To Anthony, please understand that there are many black voters like me and voters of other ethnic groups who care about the mayor and what he is doing. Mayor, I was out there canvassing and knocking doors for you. Your first run, when it was 2 degrees outside, and I'll do it again if I need to, because I appreciate what you're doing. I appreciate that you admit your errors. I just wanted to ask you this. Talk to people why it's important for us to get out and vote in the local, in the state, and in the national elections. And then let me just say this. Thank you for protecting us from the adjudicated sexual abuse in the White House. He is on a vengeful attack because he hates black people. And we need someone, Cleopatra, in that fifth floor who will stand up for us against the attack from the federal government and sometimes the state. So please speak to that, Mayor Johnson.
1: Thank you, Pam.
3: And then also the children. Why is it that you're trying to protect the children, but also you can be pro-public safety and pro-police?
1: Thank you.
3: I understand where you come from on this, and I thank you, and you have my full support. Whatever you need us to do, please let us know.
0: Thank you. Thank you, Pam. I'll say for our children, that one's easy, right? That's, you know on the continent, that's how the elders would greet one another.
1: Mm-hmm.
0: They would start off by saying, how are the children? And if the children were well, that speaks to a thriving society. And if the children were not well, it was more an indictment on the elders, right? And so that's why youth employment, we started this brand new program with Streets and Sanitation, where we hire high school seniors to work for us in the summer. If they stay, you know, we hold on to them. If they decide they want to do something else, you know, no love loss. That first cohort, by the end of next year, they'll be 22 years old, earning $90,000 a year. 22 years old with a paid, you know, city job, union job. These are our people that we're focused on. Shout out to Maya Foundation, who helped us get free memberships at our YMCAs across the city. Over 2,000 young people took advantage of it.
1: I want to applaud you for that because, you know, we go back to what it used to be. And you are making a new inroad to what it is going to be. Again, you know, I went back in my mind today why Brandon was better. And then why Brandon is demanding better.

0: Our schools are only funded at 25%. New York funds their school. The state funds their schools at a tune of 40%. Pennsylvania, 45%. California, Los Angeles, and San Francisco, 70, 75%. We're not fully funding our schools. Here's what's interesting, Pam, about the first part of your question about federal attacks in particular. If you go back and look at a speech that Mayor Harold Washington delivered in his second inaugural address, he talks about cities being attacked by the federal government. At that time, it was Ronald Reagan. Listen, y'all, this playbook.
1: And then Trump takes his cues from Reagan.
0: That's all I'm saying. Reaganomics. Right? They're not using any new tools, right? No. There's just different players, and there's a far greater degree of fascism in this country, right? Where you have absolute dominance and control by individuals or one single individual to dictate to the rest of us what we should possess. We did not succeed in the 80s, quite frankly, and that's what has garnered what we are experiencing now. I believe it's incumbent upon us as black voters in particular to take heed to what Mayor Harold Washington warned us of in the 80s, that these attacks against American cities is an affront and an attack against our democracy, because it's where cities where the rubber meets the road. But I will say it like this. I know our work is not finished. There's much more work to do.
1: Yeah, that's what I'm trying to get out of you so we can get this assignment. Now, Ms. Eunice is our beloved elder who is going to take precedence over everybody. I got to take Ms. Eunice's call. Ms. Eunice, talk to us. Welcome to WVON.
2: Good morning, Cleopatra, and to my dearly beloved mayor. I used to talk to him on the radio. I love you very much. And if Trump can be president, you can certainly be the mayor. And we always end up giving up power. Look at the power that Trump has, and he's abusing it in every way he can. And thank you, Mr. Mayor. Even at my age, I'll be willing to do what I can. And God bless you.
0: Thank you. God bless you, too. Love you, too, Ms.
1: Look at that. Let's talk to Randy. Randy, talk to us. Welcome to WVON.
3: Well, good morning, Auntie Rooker. Good morning, Mayor Brandon Johnson. I just wanted to say I'm one of your top supporters. I have much respect for you. I appreciate Cleopatra. They're such a tremendous asset to our community. I appreciate you because you exemplify and you're the epitome of what a mayor should be. You and Mayor Harold Washington and others have done so much to try to advance the interests of our community. I have much respect for you. We're going to be canvassing the community. As a matter of fact, I'm working with a group right now at the Alliance and Frank Chapman and others. And Joe Osberg and others. We're going to be canvassing the community to make sure that you're reelected mayor of the city of Chicago because you've done an outstanding job. And I want you to address this. The misinformation, disinformation campaign that they have carefully orchestrated, right, with the help of these something place blacks, right? The people part of the 50, Chicago Flips Red, right? Those various individuals and groups that are down there trying to destabilize your government, right? Come down to city council disrespecting you. We need to try to lay out your legislative victories. Please lay out your legislative victories, your successes. We're going to have to put out literature and other things.
1: Well,
3: to
1: thank
3: try to
1: you, Randy.
3: Me.
1: Randy. He hadn't even announced if he's going to run, so you're talking about this whole political strategy
3: Look, you know what I'm going to do? I'm training.
1: Unless he's going to change his mind.
3: I'm training Brazilian Jiu-Jitsu. I'm going to grab you and put the Jiu-Jitsu lock on you to make you say, Uncle, that you're going to run for mayor.
1: There it is. Good call, Randy. Good call.
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6: 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I am your host, Lynn Richardson. 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And we are creating millionaires one family at a time, one day at a time, $1 at a time, and one dime at a time. And that means you. So I've often said that more money doesn't solve a money problem. If it did, millionaires wouldn't go bankrupt. I know that firsthand because I was living check to Monday, making $30,000, $40,000, $50,000, $60,000, $70,000, $80,000, $90,000 a month. It didn't matter how much money I made. I always found a way to be broke. So I had to check what I thought was the asset that I had to get to wealth. I had to check the fact that I thought I was smarter than everybody else.

0: I had to check the fact that I went to some of the greatest schools in the world, high schools and college. I had to check the fact that I had the solution. And the truth is, there are laws of abundance that will help you get to the next level. And when you obey, identify, and put these laws into place, then you will begin to see how your life can truly change. So what I want you to do right now is get pen and paper, get started, so we can go through the laws of abundance. The first law is this. It's called the law of difference. And if you are looking at other people and you're looking at how they are successful and you're looking at how they have achieved their goals, it's okay to emulate some of the positive things, like having a positive mind, having positive energy, looking at the glass not as half empty or as half full, but as having the potential always to be overflowing. If you start to think about those things, those are some of the similarities for people who are truly operating in abundance. And I'm talking about peace, harmony, joy, and yes, financial stability. But the truth about the law of abundance is this. The law of difference says that your difference lies in your importance that is only distinct to you. Let me say it another way. The law of difference says your difference decides your importance and determines who pursues you. Now, let me give you an example. When I first started talking about finances and how I was going to help people, I was asked to come to a big event. There were hundreds of African-American women at this conference, and the average salary in the room was well over $400,000. So when I was invited to be the speaker, I was invited with a specific, topic list of things that I was supposed to address. And I knew that there were many other financial professionals who existed. I don't need to say their names. You know who they are. And they are all great in their own right. But the law of difference told me this, that I had to stand out and do something that was different. And the thing that was different for me was that I had a different experience. I was not born with a silver spoon in my mouth. I did not go through high school and college understanding money and never making any mistakes. The thing that was different about me was that I had messed up every single thing that I could possibly mess up. I had lied, stolen, you know, all of these other kind of things. And I mean, it's just the truth. Because when you, let me tell you what the stealing part is. When you say that you're going to pay somebody and they let you walk out of the store and you give them a credit card and you sign your name and say that you're going to pay, and then that bill comes and you don't pay, then you just stole that material. Let me be really, really clear with you. You just stole that material. And I had to realize that about myself, that every time I had broken a promise to pay somebody or to pay a department store, to pay a credit card bill with a full understanding, knowing many times I knew I couldn't pay. I was just on a wing and a hope and a dime trying to figure out how I was going to get it done. I often got into financial situations without a plan. My plan was I'm great. My plan was I'm smart. My plan was I will figure it out. But the truth is, mathematics does not need to be figured out. 1 + 1 = 2. The science is always the same. So what was different about me in the law of difference is that I had a different experience. So I chose to share that experience with those women. I went to that meeting with all of those executives and I told the truth. I talked about being born and raised in the projects. That was strike number one. I talked about being raised by, you know, a single parented household, basically my grandmother who had an eighth grade education. That's strike number two. I talked about going off to school and getting so many credit cards and I couldn't pay anybody. That was strike number three. I talked about then getting into a position where I was making money because I was helping people get their credit and finances straight, but I still wasn't making any. That was strike. Well, I was making money, but I wasn't keeping it. I don't even know what strike I'm on. I just had so many strikes. And the truth is, when I started talking to those women about my experience, I will never forget the first lady. She was so well manicured, St. John suit. She threw up her hands and she started crying. And she basically said she wanted to be free. So the law of difference, me choosing to be different, is what made me stand out. And that's who decided to pursue me. So if you are trying to get to the next level financially, if you are trying to figure out how you're going to break through, if you're trying to live in purpose, which will ultimately manifest in abundance for you, because it is only when you are doing what you know you were put here to do that you can actually truly operate in the spirit and the energy and the freeness of abundance, that I'm going to tell you to embrace what is different about you. Forget how they did it. Forget what their story was. Forget what their walk was. What is your path? Because I promise you, there was somebody who needs your path. There is somebody who needs your testimony. There is somebody who needs your story. There is somebody who can get the glory. Yes. And all you have to do is apply this law of abundance. It's the law of difference. Your difference decides your importance and determines who pursues you. Who needs to pursue you? Is it single mothers? Is it single fathers? Is it people who have been disenfranchised? Is it folks who are struggling, suffering? Is it folks who've elevated? Whatever it is, the different thing about you is what's going to manifest your harvest. The harvest is here and the time is now. And I am challenging you. I'm challenging you to find out what is different about you and to embrace it. And you can do that all the time at AskLynn.org.
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0: So what is the action of the day? What is the word of the hour? The action of the day is to be you and do you. Let me tell you something. Don't try to be anybody else. Don't try to do anything else. If you don't know what it is that you're supposed to do, then you need to be on a path to find your purpose. The word of the day is Jeremiah 29:11, where God says, I have plans to prosper you, not to harm you, plans to give you hope and a future. Now check this out. If God has plans for you, what can any man do? If God has plans to prosper you and not to harm you, what door can be shut on you? What opportunity can be withheld from you? What resource can be taken from you, or what resource can be hidden from you? I'm telling you, there are none, because the harvest is here and the time is now, and it is your season to win. Go to AskLynn.org for more. Don't turn that dial. We have to take a break. We'll be right back. WVON.
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0: Welcome back. You're listening to the Millionaires Roundtable. I'm your host, Lynn Richardson, and we are creating millionaires one family at a time, one day at a time, $1 at a time, and one dime at a time, and that means you. So, yes, we're talking about the laws of abundance, because more money doesn't solve a money problem. If it did, millionaires wouldn't go bankrupt. So for everybody who keeps making more money and you're still more broke, well, then we need to start to apply more principles. So the laws of abundance started out with in my first the one that I talked about first was the law of difference. And it basically says your difference decides your importance and determines who pursues you. So what's different? What's different about you is what's going to make your market. What's different about you is what's going to make you blow up. Mark Zuckerberg was different. Bill Gates was different. Oprah was different. Everybody who has been great, who has done anything. And there are regular folks from, you know, all walks of life who did not have wealthy parents or wealthy circumstances, who just found their difference and they were able to blow up. So if they can do it, so can you. The next law of abundance says this. It's the law of the mind. And it essentially says your mind is your greatest asset. Do you have more money in your closet or in your car or in your garage than you have in your mind? Because if you do, that too is a recipe for disaster. Let me help you understand something. And this is for everybody who's out there getting all the knowledge in the world. Because yes, you must put knowledge in your mind. You must go and gain an education for whatever it is you want to do. Now, if somebody wants to build a building, they have to go to construction school or carpentry school or learn that particular trade or get a license in plumbing or electrical work or whatever it is. And a building is supposed to stand and it's supposed to have a foundation. Well, what about your life? What about your financial future? What about your legacy? What about the generations that will come after you? If you want that to stand, if you want that to have a foundation, then you're going to need to get an education. And even if you already have one, you still need to stay connected to an education in order to get to the next level for where it is you are trying to go. So the law of the mind. Your mind is your greatest asset, but it's not just about what you put in your mind, because knowledge is not power until it is put into action. You've got to get the knowledge, and then you don't want to overthink, because overthinking is a waste of time. Overthinking is a waste of energy. Overthinking will have you running around in circles year after year, decade after decade, thinking about what you're going to do. At some point, you got to go back to the law of difference, and you got to be you, and you just got to do you. You've got to make a decision. So the law of the mind, it's yes, it's about getting knowledge. It is also about putting that knowledge into action. But let me tell you the greatest thing that the law of the mind, if you embrace it, the greatest thing that it can do for you, it can help guide your decisions. Does your mind tell you that every time something bad happens, that you are a victim? Does your mind tell you that every time somebody does the wrong thing, that you can't trust anybody? Does your mind limit you, or does your mind allow you to expand? Well, I am telling you that the law of the mind, it being your greatest asset, it can also be your worst enemy. There's a book called The Battlefield of the Mind by Joyce Meyer. And let me tell you something. I have been in that state where my thinking, It wasn't the information that I had. It was how I thought about the information that either propelled me forward or moved me backwards. Now, one of the things that I realized as a young girl that I always did, and I was talking to my father the other day, and I was sharing this with him, is that I was around many different personalities, many different levels of, genius, and even mental illness growing up. I saw lots of different things in the projects. And what I always did is I likened myself to a chameleon. I would modify my behavior to emulate those things that were positive. And then the things that I saw that were negative, I was like, hey, I'm not going to do that. So the law of the mind told me that even when things didn't look like they were going to work out, or even when I did not measure up, my mind was open enough to adjust, right? Do you have a closed mind, or do you have an open mind? Every time somebody comes to you with a new idea, do you shut it down, or do you actually stop and think about it and pray and say, hey, maybe this is possible? Let me tell you something. I have a lot of people who I know grew up with, family members, friends, colleagues, college friends, and they talk about they're smart. And I always say this, if you're making dumb decisions, you need to check how smart you are. I was one of those people, straight A student, always getting A's, always excelling in my classes. Let me help you understand something. If you were a straight A student as a kid and in high school that has nothing to do with your future success. Because lots of times when you are measured by how academically smart you are, it doesn't necessarily set you up for common sense. It doesn't set you up to be open because you're thinking, hey, I've always done it this way. So guess what? I must be doing it right. And so here I was, smart or so they say, and making all the wrong decisions. I was smart, but I kept finding myself in dumb situations. Now, if that's you, I'm not trying to say this to shame you. I'm not trying to say this to bring you down. It's just about awareness, right? And so the law of the mind, it's about getting more information than we already have available to us. Seeking out that information, it's about putting that information into action, because knowledge is not power until it is put into action. And then it is about making a decision what you're going to do with the information and how you perceive the information. There's a saying that life is 10% what happens to you and 90% how you respond. So if they lied to you, how are you going to respond? If they stole from you, how are you going to respond? If they cheated on you or around you, how are you going to respond? Everybody who comes into your life who does something bad does not give you a license to go have a bad attitude for the rest of your life about that thing. What about this? Learn the lesson so you can get the blessing. Because when you learn the lesson and then you decide that what happened to you can be a blessing, because now you know what not to do, you know who not to do it with, you know what to watch for, you know what questions to ask. Do not make yourself a victim. That also is a mind issue. All right. Call yourself the victor that you are. Call yourself the success that you're going to be. Speak those things that are not as though they were. And as I often say, speak what you seek until you see what you say. Act the way you want to be, and sooner or later you will be the way you act. Now, I'm not saying fake it, but I am saying if you want to be great, act great. Even if your circumstances say you're not great, act like you're great. Before I became a national speaker and all this stuff, I talked the talk. Okay, I talked it. Now, I told the honest, part of the talk. I'm not going to tell you that I'm a millionaire if I'm not. I'm not going to tell you that I understand how to get a home if I don't. I'm not going to tell you how to overcome credit issues if I don't know how to do that. But what I can do is walk in that power and say, we will have good credit. We will become millionaires. We will have wealth and abundance and prosperity and joy and harmony for our children and our children's children and our mamas and daddies and grandmamas and our communities. Yes, we will. Will you? You see, the law of the mind, it's what's going to dictate how you engage and interact with others. The law of the mind dictates your energy. Nobody wants to be around somebody who's always acting like a crab in a barrel, haters, naysayers, blockers, and crap barrel leg pullers. Nobody wants to be around that. So if you are trying to get to the next level, the law of abundance, this law says that the law of the mind is your greatest asset. Use it and treat your mind like the millionaire that you are or are going to be. Always go to AskLynn.org for more. Don't turn that dial. We have to take a break. We'll be right back. WVON.
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0: Welcome back. You're listening to the Millionaires Roundtable. I'm your host, Lynn Richardson, and we are creating millionaires one family at a time, one day at a time, $1 at a time, and one dime at a time. And that means you. Okay, so we're talking about the laws of abundance. We are still talking about the laws of abundance because the harvest is here and the time is now. And if you have been acquiring money and all of the things that you thought you were going to need in order to get to the next level and it has not been working, it's time to apply some additional principles to your overall financial wealth and well-being strategy. So we talked about the law of difference. You got to stand out, be you, and do you. We talked about the law of the mind. Your mind is your greatest asset. Make sure you are investing in it and make sure you are pouring into it. Now we got to talk about the law of recognition. The law of recognition says this. It says that everything you need is near you, merely waiting on your recognition of it. Everything you need is near you, merely waiting on your recognition of it. In my book, The Symphony, A Guide to Creating and Balancing Multiple Streams of Income, I talk about how to use your gifts, talents, and skills to create increments. In a musical symphony, you have instruments, and if you play each instrument at the right time, they will make one beautiful sound. But in your business symphony, you have increments, and increments are businesses that make money. And if you apply each one at the right time, then they can make one beautiful bank account, one beautiful, wealthy, portfolio. And so it's in you identifying the things that you naturally are and the things that are around you that are available to you. This has manifested in my life over and over and over again. And as I work with people all across the globe, whether it be celebrities, whether it be single moms, whether it be stay-at-home mothers, people in the military, the one thing that I am realizing that is consistent across the board is recognizing that which you already have. Okay? So maybe you have the gift of gab. Maybe it's talking that's going to get you to the next level. Maybe you have the gift of organization. Maybe it's being an operations manager or putting together a system for someone else that's going to make you invaluable to their business. Perhaps you have a talent, whether it be singing or dancing or acting or doing voiceover or writing or creating or composing. What you have to do next in order to achieve what it is that you have to achieve is right there, merely waiting on your recognition. Now, what's also there is you making a decision and recognizing the things that you don't need. It is recognizing something that is in your life that may be blocking you, causing you harm. And you may have tried all these years to figure it out. You have been battling. You have been wrestling. And every time you encounter this person, place, pain, then you find yourself with your energy depleted. You find yourself feeling depressed, confused. Then I am saying to you that the law of recognition also says that what you need to do to get to the next level is near you, waiting on your recognition. And when are you going to recognize that there are people in your life who are draining you? When are you going to recognize that there are people in your life who can also help you? When are you going to recognize that if you have a problem trusting people, then guess what? No one will ever trust you because nobody can do life alone. And when you make a decision or you see, the law of the mind will tell you, I can't trust anybody. Well, here's the deal. Who is it that you don't trust? Is it really you? Because I find when you can't trust anybody, it's that you don't trust yourself to set boundaries. You don't trust yourself to back out if you're so far in, because you might be thinking, well, I don't trust anybody because if I hire them, if I let them in my life, then they're going to know so much. And we'll set some limitations. Set some boundaries, give people some milestones, talk to people about non-negotiable principles. These are the things in my life or my business or whatever it is that I am allowing you into. These are the things that I will not tolerate. And these are the consequences that I will deploy if you cross those lines. But let me tell you something, that requires a plan, that requires a strategy. And this requires that you take control over what it is that you want. I said before, speak what you seek until you see what you say. Speak those things that are not as though they were. My friend MC Light always says, everybody wants to help me. And guess what? I came along and helped her and helped her take the business to a whole nother level. And many other people did as well. What is it that you need to say? What is it that's right there near you, merely waiting on your recognition? I'll tell you what happened to me right before the pandemic. I was at a place in my life, in my career, where I just kind of wanted to retire and almost do nothing. The entertainment business had been extremely, let me just say, challenging. I had done a lot. I had helped a lot of people, and I was just flat out tired. And I really didn't want to do anything else. I was even thinking about packing up, moving home to Chicago, and just sitting and looking outside for a year or two. I don't know what I was going to do, but I didn't want to do this anymore. And I kept feeling a nudging in my spirit. Some of you call it your conscience. Some of you call it your gut. I call it the Holy Spirit. And the Holy Spirit kept saying to me, listen, there is something. You got to do something. You have all these classes, all these books. Everybody needs this information that you have. And let me tell you something. I cried. I cried tears. I cried tears coming out my eyes and my nose. Y'all know what that is. Let me tell you, I was wet my whole face. And my husband looked at me. And after I got through crying, he did not rescue me. He said, what's wrong? I said, there's something I need to do. He said, well, you got to do it because people are waiting on you. And I had all of this material. I had all of these classes from decades. And so what I didn't know is that the pandemic was coming, that a quarantine was coming. And guess what? I took everything that I had and I recognized it. And now it's working for me and it can work for you. If you need help, go to AskLynn.org. Hi, I'm financial expert Lynn Richardson. You may have seen me on Good Morning America, The Steve Harvey Show, or Get Up Mornings with Erica Campbell. Guess what? Did you know you can get your money back if you hire your kids? You can get your money back if you go out to eat? You can get your money back if you go on a vacation? Well, guess what? In my book, Get Your Money Back, Tax Deductions You Never Know About, I'm going to teach you how you can get your money back with your home-based business legally, ethically, and all with the permission of the IRS. Just go to AskLynn.org. Yes, we're talking about the law of abundance, the laws of abundance, because more money doesn't solve a money problem. If it did, millionaires wouldn't go bankrupt. If more money could solve a money problem, you'd never have a bankrupt millionaire. You'd never have a bankrupt billionaire. So if you're out there living in the feast of famine syndrome, meaning you have a whole lot of money and then you have no money, and that cycle keeps repeating itself, it is time to deploy some new laws, because the law of just go out and make it, and it's going to be there, that law doesn't work. So the first law that we talked about is the law of difference. Your difference decides your importance and determines who pursues you. So be you so you can do you. Okay, that's my new thing. The second one is the law of the mind. Your mind is your greatest asset. You got to put knowledge into it. You got to invest in your mind. People are investing in purses and cars and jewelry and furniture. Invest in your mind. And then you got to take action on what you invest in. So knowledge is not power until it's put into action. And then you've also got to make a decision about how you are going to approach energetically the information that you get. Life is 10% what happens to you and 90% how you can respond. You are not a victim. You need to be a victor. And the law of recognition says that everything you need is already right there near you, merely waiting on your recognition of it. Those are the things that can help you, and those are the things that are harming you. You need to recognize them, and then you need to take action accordingly. Now, let's talk about the next law, the law of two. The law of two says that two are necessary for multiplication. One can slay 1,000, but two can slay 10,000. That's what the Bible says. So if one can go out and do one thing, but two can go out and do a number that geometrically exceeds that at a high pace, then what you need to know about this law of abundance is that you need an accountability partner. You may need someone who's on the team moving with you, but you don't want to be defrayed or deployed, or you don't want to be stagnated by whether they move forward or not. So find somebody who can walk this path with you, who can walk abundance with you. But be clear when you see signs that they want to get off the path, because that might mean you need to go get somebody else. The whole point is teamwork makes the dream work. Okay. Nobody out here can do it alone. So be open to collaboration. Be open to partnership. Maybe you have this invention or you have this idea, but you've got the idea, but you don't know how to market it. Partner with someone. The law of two means you will take that thing all the way to the next level beyond your wildest imagination. Maybe you know how to market the thing, anything, but you don't know how to create anything. Then you need to find people who have innovative ideas that you can then help them push out there to the next level. It is the law of two, and it is necessary. Two is necessary for multiplication. You cannot multiply with one. You cannot grow with one. You cannot do it by yourself. So everybody out there, all of the solo entrepreneurs, everybody who's out there trying to do it all on your own, as soon as you go on vacation, your business goes on vacation too. There's a book called The E-Myth, and in The E-Myth, it basically talks about the reason why most businesses fail, because you go out, you start the business, you left the company making the pies. Now you've got your own pie shop, but now you're not just a pie maker. You are the oven cleaner, the oven warmer. You are the door opener. You have to open the building, close the building. And now you are working 20 out of 24 hours a day. And guess what? The thing that you used to love now becomes the burden. And then you get to burnout. And then your idea that you had never comes to fruition in the way. And then you stop that and try something else. Some of us are out here trying too many things. That's how I was in my 20s. You could come to my house on a Saturday. I could write you an insurance policy because I had an insurance license. I could do your hair, your nails too. They might be lumpy, but oh well. I could write your resume and your cover letter. Now, I could tell you how to get in there and get that job. Your keeping the job was going to be your problem. It was like, my name is Lenny and I got plenty. I had too many things going on. I was on a treadmill running fast nowhere, and I was doing it by myself. Okay, that was the first thing. I was doing it by myself. I wasn't even talking to anybody really about what I wanted to do. I would just figure out I was going to do something and do it. And I expected everybody to show up. Now, let me tell you what the law of two is not. The law of two does not mean your best friend since kindergarten, your BFF, you know, since y'all were outside playing double dutch, your homeboy since you were out there playing hopscotch or whatever. It does not mean that that is the two that I'm talking about. You've got to pray about your two. You've got to choose your two based on what God has for you. Because just because God blessed you doesn't mean he blessed your best friend. The law of two. Two are necessary for multiplication. Go to AskLynn.org. Don't turn that dial. We have to take a break. We'll be right back. WVON.
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4: Welcome back. You're listening to the Millionaires Roundtable. I'm your host, Lynn Richardson, and we are creating millionaires one family at a time, one day at a time, $1 at a time, and one dime at a time, and that means you. Okay, yes, we're talking about the laws of abundance, and we got to talk about this law of abundance. This one is extremely important. It is just as important as the other laws of abundance, and this one is the law of place. The law of place, and it says this. Where you are is just as important as what you are. Your provision is in your divine place of assignment. So you're trying to find food to eat. You're trying to find enough money to pay your bills. You're trying to provide provision. You see, when you follow God's vision, then He makes provision. God is not authorizing, co-signing, nor is He providing resources for your vision. You're going to have to pay for that on your own. My friend, Michelle McKinney Hammond said that. God's vision is the provision that will manifest into your life. Or I should say, God's vision will provide the provision that will manifest into your life. And God has a vision for you to be someplace. Since the beginning of time, Abraham was told to go to a place. Moses went to a place. You might be still in the same place, and that might be why you're stuck. It's not just the mental place, because you need to go there as well to a new mental place. You need to move out of the victim space and move into the victor space. That is your mental and your emotional place. But you may also need to make a move to a physical place. I never dreamed in a million years, like it was the last thing on my mind, that I would move to California. It didn't make sense. The cost of living completely went against my principles and my values, okay? Because my thing is, why would I go somewhere where the cost of a house is three times the cost of a house in another place? I can just go to the other place and get the cost of the house there and keep some of my money in my pocket. But the truth is, had I gone to the wrong place, had I gone to the wrong space, had I gone to the wrong city, the opportunities that God had and has for me would not have manifested there. So where you are is just as important as who you are, what you are, what you and what you are doing. Let me say that again. Where you are is just as important as who you are, what you are, and what you are doing. Some people cannot manifest because you're doing it in the wrong place. That might be in the wrong company. It might be in the wrong city. It might be in the wrong group of people. But the law of place is the law of abundance. It might be time for you to move. That's why the Home Buyers Club, buy a home with Lynn.info. That may just be the key to you breaking out into your next thing. The harvest is here and the time is now. Go to AskLynn.org.
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4: Yes, the harvest is here and the time is now. That means the season for you to reap is right here. The law of recognition says that everything that you need is already right there with you, merely waiting upon your recognition of it. So we've been talking about the laws of abundance, but we cannot conclude this lesson without these two final laws. They're not the final laws, but they're the final laws for this particular topic, this particular subject, for this particular lesson. It's the law of honor. The law of

Who you honor determines your success. There may be somebody in your past that you have dishonored, and you know deep down inside. Now, you may have told the story to 52 million people about how they did you wrong, but you know you had some skin in that muddy game too. You know that you may have done some things to trigger something. Let me give you one example. I always tell people this. I say, listen, never worry about giving too much because nobody can use you. There are people who told me, well, don't tell them this. They're just going to use you. Well, don't do that. They're just going to use you. Well, guess what? If I don't tell you what I'm doing, if I don't show everything I got, how am I going to know how far I can go? I'm not getting into any situation with anybody where I'm only going to give 5 when I know I got 10. I'm not going anywhere where I'm only going to give 15 if I know I got 35. I'm going to give it all I got because you only get one chance to make a first impression. Now, here's what happens. If that person does something to dishonor the agreement, the contract, or the relationship, then now I know how to activate my non-negotiable principles and establish boundaries and then issue consequences. Okay? So, who you choose to honor when you are doing the best that you can, what you're doing is you are serving. Colossians 3:23 says, work as if you're working for the Lord and not for men. So when you go into something and you expect the best, then give your best and give honor when and where it is due. Even if you have to leave, don't rebel. Rebellion, the Bible says, is like witchcraft. If you want to leave, just walk away. Move on. Say you've made a new decision, but you don't have to go out swinging and fighting and putting yourself in a position where you do not have honor. The law of the seed. The law of the seed says this: seed plus expectation equals harvest. Some of you are planting seeds that will never get to the next level because you don't even expect it to grow. You are planting the seed and you don't believe it's going to happen. You must believe that that seed is going to manifest into your season of reaping. You must believe it even when it don't look like it, when people tell you it's not going to happen. Everybody told me I couldn't do it, but look at me now. People are laughing, but who got the last laugh now? So you want not just the last laugh, but you want the last elevation. Seed plus expectation equals harvest. And the harvest is here and the time is now. And it is your season to exercise the laws of abundance because more money doesn't solve a money problem. Go and get what God has for you. Go to AskLynn.org. 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I am your host, Lynn Richardson. 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Guess what? I'll talk to you next time. Bye-bye.

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5: That is an unremarkable, because him

0: and Pete Espinoza, the same kind of guy. They both served in the National Guard. One unremarkable white man gives it to another unremarkable white man. And particularly after their assault on Woke.
1: Yeah.
0: Now they've been fired. They refused to give promotions to qualified black people. They removed people from their positions. They have written things. They have tried to go to the Supreme Court and make sure that transgender people were discriminated against.
2: Mm-hmm.
0: They have placed Confederate generals back on army bases.
2: Yep.
0: And they're talking about doing testosterone tests.
2: Yeah. Mm.
0: And they give it to him. Mm. He gets a base.
1: Yeah,
0: it's so,
1: I don't expect much more than that, though. I honestly don't.
0: I didn't care about his sexuality, Lindsey Graham. I cared about his mediocrity.
2: Yeah, yeah.
0: I just think he was a mediocre a white man. I don't understand. The only thing he ever did was hire gay prostitutes and champion a war. and you know what? They continue to be his friend. The very thing he is, he had to pretend like he wasn't, so they would accept it.
1: Mm-hmm.
0: I bet you he wouldn't openly say he was gay.
1: Of course not.
0: Of course not. And so to me, if a bigoted, racist, homophobic administration, they shouldn't give a closeted gay guy the base. A base. If they name something, it should actually be a closet.
1: It could be a closet on the base, though,
0: Or a rear operating base. It could be that, too.
2: Or a foxhole.
0: It could be that, too.
1: There's
0: a lot going on. It could be that, too. That, too. Right here. He was in the JAG Corps. That's what he was. I said JAG for real. He literally was. I'm not even making it up.
1: I believe you.
2: Was it Air Force Reserve or what? Which one? One of them Reserve.
0: Air Force Reserve. You remember when everybody was off and everybody starving to death? And he is at Disney World with a princess wand.
1: Yeah. I do remember that. That's who he was.
2: Singing It's a Small World.
0: Yeah. And the website, in tribute to him, the website at Grindr was half loaded. So it's crazy.
1: It's going to be right there.
2: Somebody loves you, baby. Ain't nobody going to get beat up singing that song.
0: No, hell no. Nobody came.
1: Oh my god.
3: Be a chorus.
0: Happy birthday to Sir Mix-a-Lot. Who exactly? Happy birthday to Yvette Nicole Brown, who I adore. Happy birthday to George Hamilton. Happy birthday to Tyson Fury. Happy birthday to Malaysia Pargo, Janelle Pargo's basketball wife. Happy birthday to Imani Hakeem. Everybody Hates Chris. Happy birthday to Lakeith Stanfield, Atlanta, and Get Out. Happy birthday to Chris Middleton, NBA champion. Happy birthday to Afion Crockett. Hilarious, dude.
2: Yes.
0: Happy birthday to Anton Walker. Happy birthday to Plexico Burris. Remember he shot himself?
1: Yes, I do.
2: Yeah. Mm-hmm.
0: How do you shoot? If I shot myself, I wouldn't tell. I can't tell on myself because I know where I live. I'll find out where I.
2: That's right.
0: I'll do something to me.
1: Yeah.
0: I didn't get a good look at what I.
1: I didn't see me from the front.
0: Happy birthday to Richard Reed, the shoe bomb. Remember that because of him? Maybe he had the Acme shoe bomb with the fuse. With the fuse, and because of that, we got to take our shoes off. Happy birthday, Posthumous, of course, to Miss Cleo. Happy birthday to George McGinnis. Happy birthday to Cecil B. DeMille. We got a great show lined up for you. Jasmine will tell us what's trending. I'm going to have a little note from the GED section. It's the D.L. Hughley Show. 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
1: What?
3: The crews will be back before you finish this promo.
0: Jesus Christ.
1: Oh my God.
0: You know when that ship won't sail to dictionary land.
3: Yeah. I'm telling you.
0: It won't go to thesaurus land. I know that. It won't.
1: Oh, days like
0: it
1: today.
0: It won't go to Google Island, that's for sure.
1: Anyway.
0: Well,
1: something trending that's not funny is what happened in Colombia, this earthquake.
0: No, it didn't.
1: They say it is one of the 10 deadliest earthquakes in Latin America and the deadliest earthquake in a century in Colombia. Hundreds missing, hundreds, and they expect, hundreds are already dead, and they expect that number to rise. Thousands are missing, and just watching the coverage of them trying to locate the missing and people that might potentially still be alive is really
0: so very sad.
1: It's very sad. So prayers to them. Also trending, this was interesting to me. I really wasn't upset about it as much as my sisters on social were. So apparently there's a video that's gone viral of a white girl asking the question, how much do black women spend to get their hair braided? And, you know, I guess people felt triggered by her tone and the way she said black. And, you know, she was saying how in the world could we afford paying $400 every time you get your hair braided? You know, so it was a lot of people who were upset and a lot of people were like, well, maybe she's just curious. And, you know, we know it costs $400 and more to get our hair braided. I really wasn't triggered by it.
0: I just sort of want to go to... I want to go to Sally Beauty Supply and get Brazilian Kiki straight. That's what I want to do.
1: So stupid.
2: I want to do. Go to prison. You can get your hair braided for free. Yeah. Well, no one money.
1: Well, anymore. It ain't, you know, free. But
0: on the One Boys Cruise, you can get your hair braided, I'm sure, at one of our ports. I'm sure.
1: Yeah, yeah. Oh, yeah. But that won't be free either.
0: No.
1: But anyway, I get it. Some people are quite curious about it. But she did have an interesting tone as to how she said it. But I think it was more, you know, she was shocked that people were paying upwards of $400 and more to get their hair braided, you know, every couple of weeks.
0: Yeah, that's very interesting.
1: Yeah, indeed.
0: White curiosity kills the credit score, that's for sure.
1: Wow. It kills a lot of things.
0: Got a little note from the GED section that's coming up in 15 minutes. It's the DL Hughley Show.
4: It's hump day, y'all, and DL's getting you over it.
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2: And we're back.
3: Diseases, literally, we haven't seen in decades on the way back. There have been tens of thousands of Americans who are sick, and a lot of have been hospitalized, and two are dead. Cannot, get rid of all the immigrants and wonder why construction ain't here. You can't wonder why your pool is green, and you can't wonder why lettuce is making you And I think that they know that what they're the screw worm, you can't, so the screw worm and this beef industry is now on pause because of that. Corona was bad enough, but we had an influx of stupidity. We had a virus of stupidity. They came up with a vaccine for the coronavirus, but not for the dumbness. Remember, like literally, I was reading an article. Leprosy is on the way back. Leprosy, measles, polio, rickets, scurvy. This got the band back together. Who is responsible for that? That's a little note from the GED session. It's the D.L. Hughley Show.
0: She's jazz. She's smart. It's the Jazzy Report on the D.L. Hughley Show.
4: In a rare interview, Justice Samuel Alito said that he is committed to returning for another term at the Supreme Court. Speculation that Alito, who's 76, would retire grew after NPR mistakenly reported that he planned to step down at the end of his term. He says, obviously, I'm here for another term. This is what he told the Wall Street Journal. It's not pleasant in the sense that it's a reminder of mortality.
5: Boo.
3: Yeah. It's a reminder for us of your mortality,
4: yeah,
3: too.
4: Yeah, so. That's right. Well, 3 days is the magic number when it comes to getting significant gains at the gym. Scientists say the results show the importance of regular, frequent exercise when it comes to building muscle. People who worked out at least 3 days a week saw their strength increase by 4%. Yet those who only worked out twice saw no significant improvement.
3: Yeah, there it is.
4: Monday, Wednesday, Friday.
5: Regular freaky exercise?
3: Yeah.
4: Frequent.
5: Oh, frequent. I'm sorry. Oh, I'm about to get freaky with it. I want to live.
3: This is interesting. So an aunt does skin-to-skin bonding with her sister's baby. Take a listen.
6: Kenya, what are you doing with my kid?
7: Doing skin-to-skin.
6: But why?
7: Form a beautiful attachment. That's my baby. Don't you do it with her?
6: Yeah, but I gave birth to her.
7: But still, that's my baby. Isn't she so in peace? She's gonna love me just like she loves you.
6: Sister, that is so weird. Like,
7: how
6: what
7: is
6: are you
7: that weird?
6: What are you doing?
7: It's when he comes in. I'm doing.
6: But are you really naked? Tú te encueras de verdad?
7: Of course, you need to do skin to skin. You need to be naked. So she's naked, and I'm naked, skin to skin.
6: Pero tú eres loca.
7: Yeah, she needs to know what I smell like. She needs to know what I feel like. She needs to know that she can count on me. I'm here.
6: Jesus Christ.
7: That's my baby.
3: Was this out of line for the sister to do, or is she just being a loving aunt? That is that skin to skin is when I'm there. You have no shirt on. They have no shirt. Right. Well, the baby obviously wouldn't have a shirt on anyway, but just put on skin to skin, right? Is that out of line, or is she just being a loving aunt? That's the question we posed to you. 877-242-2426.
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3: All right, we're going to begin to your calls. 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Hughley Show.
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6: Kenya, what are you doing with my kid?
7: Doing skin to skin.
6: But so why?
7: Form a beautiful attachment. That's my baby. Don't you do it with her?
6: Yeah, but I gave birth to her.
7: But still, that's my baby. Isn't she so in peace? She's gonna love me just like she loves you.
6: Sister, that is so weird. Like, what are you doing?
7: He's when he comes in.
6: I'm doing. But are you really naked? Tú te encueras de verdad?
7: Of course. You need to do skin to skin. You need to be naked. So her, she's naked. And I'm naked, skin to skin.
3: So this is an audio of a sister doing skin to skin. A sister had some kind of reaction to it. Do you think an aunt doing skin to skin with a baby, is that natural? Is that weird? We're going to go to our social media platform, especially, okay, what are they saying?
8: So we got Byron from South Dakota, and Byron says it's a little weird, but it depends on the family dynamic.
3: Yeah, I think that we live in a society, like, and we've talked about this ad nauseum, but I think we live in a society where a lot of people weren't given the right kind of affection, and too many people were given the wrong kind. So I think it depends on where you are, but I think if you are a close family and that's kind of what you do, it's not. Ultimately, as bad as these kids can turn out to be, they need as much love and support as they can get. And you're going to need somebody who you trust with them.
4: Yeah.
3: You're going to need somebody who you trust with them.
5: Skin or not.
3: And I think that the closest, the thing that I miss the most about a lot of dynamics is how close the uncles and aunts used to be back then.
5: Mm.
3: Yeah. I don't know if they call it skin to skin, but there used to be no discernible difference between an aunt and a mother, the way people. So my Aunt Nita was my mother to me. So I think if you want to cultivate those kinds of loving bonds, I don't think it's that big a deal. I mean, I could see how it could be.
9: Go ahead, Jazz. Go ahead.
4: No, go ahead. Go ahead.
9: I'm gonna say we also
3: we'll hear from you guys later on.
9: Okay.
3: Hang on. Let me set it up for you guys. Let me lead on this one, baby boy. You guys just kick back and get ready to mash some buttons. I got it. I got us. I'm gonna take you. We'll find out what the other people think. coming up in a bit. Do you think that an aunt bonding skin to skin is weird, or you think it's natural? 877-242-2426. We're going to be getting to your calls in a bit. Right now, it's the DL Hughley Show.
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1: It is the DL Hughley Show, your 2026 edition. If you're going to be in Ontario, California, I will be there this Friday, Saturday, and Sunday. So come check me out if you take a notion. So, Anand, this is a little audio.
2: Kenya, what are you doing with my kid?
3: Don't skin to skin.
2: But why?
3: Form a beautiful attachment. That's my baby. Don't you do it with her?
2: Yeah, but I gave birth to her.
3: But still, that's my baby. Isn't she so in peace?
1: Do you think that's weird, skin to skin, Jasmine? Do you think it's weird?
4: I don't necessarily think it's weird as long as you have the mother's permission and as long as you have that kind of relationship within your family. I don't think everything is deemed sexual in nature, but I do think that if you don't have the mother's, you know, express intention, permission, I do think it's a little weird because, you know, skin to skin contact does form a bond. And I think you can easily come between a mother and their child.
1: I think that particularly black children are so devoid of love and compassion, understanding that I think you should form bonds like that.
4: And I agree with you. However, if you don't have a great relationship with your sister,
1: Put your back up.
4: Right? Like, I mean, you're talking about a bond. I think initially the bond has to be within the immediate family first. And then it can extend out. In that case, you're absolutely right. I totally agree. But if me and my sister don't get along and I come in the house and she's sitting there with my baby with her shirt off and the baby shirt off, we're going to have a problem.
1: Chances are, if she don't like you, she ain't going to like your baby.
4: Not always the case.
1: I think that there are families I've seen where the aunt is so close to the, and you want it. Like, Tyler's very close to her niece.
4: Yeah. No, I get it. I'm close to my niece. I love my niece, you know.
1: I think
4: I wouldn't do skin-to-skin contact without her mother's, you know, permission. I'm not just going to go snatch the baby up and just take her.
5: They made movies on that, right?
1: I've seen aunts that are so crazy about their nieces that they're theirs to them.
4: Yeah,
1: and when your ass when you want to go somewhere, when you need, I'm gonna tell you something. It is depending on obviously the kind of relationship you have, but everybody gotta have a friend. Like a dope auntie is probably the only thing better than a dope auntie or uncle is a grandma. That's the only thing better.
5: Yep.
1: The only thing better is, and I would say a dope auntie is better than a grandmother.
4: Sometimes, yeah.
1: A dope auntie or uncle? Somebody that's like your partner?
4: Yeah.
1: Because in the end, for a little while, if you got that kind of dynamic, that you're going to be closer to your auntie than you are your mother. In the end, it'll work like that.
4: Yeah. And it'll probably cause some friction between
1: you're going to be talking about your mama buying her back. You know what I mean?
4: Indeed. It's tough, though. I'm telling you, me and my niece have a great relationship.
1: But
4: sometimes the way I feel about her parenting or the way I feel that she's treated does not fall in line with her mother. And I have to check myself and remind myself I'm not this girl's mother.
1: Right. But I think that in the end, children these days seem to be devoid of kind of love.
4: I think children these days are just a little on the weird side.
1: Yeah,
4: because they spend a lot of time on social media and no real social interaction.
1: Yeah.
4: I think it's more that than
1: anything.
4: You're
1: a weirdo, too. All right, we're getting your calls in a bit.
4: Thank you.
1: It's the DL Hughley Show. So the question we're asking, ladies and gentlemen, take a listen to the audio.
2: Kenya, what are you doing with my kid?
3: Don't skin to skin.
2: But why?
3: Form a beautiful attachment. That's my baby. Don't you do it with her?
2: Yeah, but I gave birth to her.
3: But still, that's my baby. Isn't she so in peace? She's gonna love me just like she loves you.
2: Sister, that is so weird. Like, what are you doing?
3: It's when he comes in.
2: Pero are you really naked? Tú te encuera de verdad?
3: Of course. You need to do skin to skin. You need to be naked. So she's naked, and I'm naked, skin to skin.
1: You think that's weird, or is it natural? Skip, what do you think?
5: I mean, it can be weird. You hope it's not, but, like, she seemed surprised, like, when she came in, like, where's my baby? And then, like, what are you doing? And skin again. She was like, she had a problem with it. So, apparently, they weren't at their relationship. And, you know, I hear what you're saying.
1: I didn't think it play to me like she had a problem. I thought it didn't seem serious.
5: You need to listen again. I was very close.
1: gave you the. I gave it to you.
5: Yeah, well, yeah, I said, listen again.
6: Y'all
5: I
6: need say, to get skin to skin. Come on.
5: But, hey, but yeah. let's act like we don't all have. Well, some of us have relatives in our family. If you walked in a room and that uncle had no shirt on with a kid, you'd be like, "What the hell's going on?"
1: Yeah, that's a whole different thing.
5: But I'm just saying. That's so you don't. That's thing. What I. It needs
1: and
5: to
1: all
5: say.
1: Of us have had that. That's why we're in therapy.
4: What?
1: That's why you don't go to Thanksgiving dinner anymore, huh?
5: Don't sit on Uncle Juju lap. Wait a minute.
1: No, I don't want to take any more pictures.
5: I've had enough candy.
1: No, that'll do it for me. No, I'm not even sleepy.
7: I'm sick of treasure hunt.
1: No, that's not the keys. I think
5: my wrist is tired.
1: It does depend on the family, you know. And the weird thing is, in a lot of social constructs, families like that, the baby's everybody's. You know, in a lot of communal families, the baby's everybody.
4: Till the baby get bad.
1: Well, see, that's when you need. Then you better hope somebody love your baby. You better hope in your life. You better hope in your life somebody loves your baby as much as you do. You better hope that.
4: Of course. Listen, make no mistake about it. I think everybody knows that you hope to have a wonderful family dynamic, period. Yes. A good relationship with your mother, a good relationship with your aunties, your grandmother. I mean, we all hope for that, but we also know in reality, that is not always the case. Yes. And I do think that if you're going to take somebody's baby and lay it on you naked and imprint on them, you should at least have the mother's consent.
1: I tell you what, you should. But I think that there are people that there. I've seen people that are so close. They cross those bonds and not even aware that it's happening. So I just we'll see. All right. We're going to see what you guys think. 877-242-2426. We're going to be getting to your calls in a bit. It's the D.L. Hughley Show.
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1: Smokey Robinson, have you seen his skin?
5: Man.
1: He obviously crushed up the miracles. 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
2: 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Fat ass.
0: It's the D.L. Hughley Show. And we're back.
3: Kenya, what are you doing with my kid?
4: Doing skin to skin.
3: But so why?
4: Form a beautiful attachment. That's my baby. Don't you do it with her?
3: Yeah, but I gave birth to her.
4: But still, that's my baby. Isn't she so in peace? She's gonna love me just like she loves you.
3: Sister, that is so weird. Like,
4: how
3: what
4: is
3: are you
4: that weird?
3: What are you doing?
4: Case Vinny comes in. I'm doing.
3: But are you really naked? Tú te encueras de verdad?
4: Of course. You need to do skin to skin. You need to be naked. So she's naked and I'm naked, skin to skin.
1: Do you think this is weird or do you think it's natural? We're going to the phones.

0: totally inappropriate. She should not be doing that. If the baby wants to bond with the mother, that's one thing, but certainly not the aunt. I could tell the aunt she needs some therapy. No, seriously. The aunt needs more than some help, and if the sister is smart, she better keep, instead of one eye on that sister, she need to keep two eyes on her, because she might wind up opening up a can of whoop on her. But definitely, definitely inappropriate for, no, it does not take all of that, no.
1: Well, basically, it's about family, and it's about love. I mean, I grew up with both my parents. I was fortunate. I had my mom for 32 years, my dad for 49. But the idea is children of any denomination whatsoever need love. They need affection. They need to be taught how to receive love that's true so that they can give love that's true. So I don't see anything wrong, skin to skin, nose to nose, whatever. As long as it's being given in its proper context. Because some people are perverse in their attitudes, but then I'm 70 years old and I lived through the nudist era. I lived through the wild child, wildflower, Timothy Leary tune in, tune out era. I lived through all that. But like I said, the children of today that are so literally sensitive, at least if you can give them the right type of affection, the love that's actually from the heart, then I don't see any harm in it.
2: I think it would be perfectly fine, but I like to mention where he spoke on, like, how the aunties and uncles used to be back in the day. Yeah. My aunt was she was like my mom to me, but then it was like once I got grown, they started showing favoritism, so that'd be the thing. If you're going to stay the same, then that's fine, but I mean, not if you got the tendencies to switch up and you don't be that person who you was in the beginning, then that's when it become a problem. But I mean, overall, I don't really think there's nothing wrong with it. I think it could be a good thing if you have good intentions.
3: First of all, when you're doing skin to skin contact, you don't have to have your whole shirt off. That would seem a little bit ridiculous to me. You don't have to have your whole shirt off. You can just make sure that their face is touching the skin on your chest. You didn't have to. I don't think she had to go that far. But skin contact is great for a baby. In my experience, what I've done is made sure that it's okay with the mom. I don't, just do that based off of what I think I want or whatever, because that is weird. That seems weird to me that you would not okay that with the mom beforehand, just to make sure that it's no, conflict going on between you and the mom before you, get that close to the child. It's weird.
4: All right, we got more of your calls coming up in just a few minutes on the D.L. Hughley Show.
5: Kenya, what are you doing with my kid?
6: Doing skin to skin.
5: But why?
6: Form a beautiful attachment. That's my baby.
7: Don't you do it with her?
5: Yeah, but I gave birth to her.
6: But still, that's my baby. Isn't she so in peace? She's gonna love me just like she loves you.
5: Sister, that is so weird. Like, what are you doing?
7: It's when he comes in. I'm doing.
5: But are you really naked? Tú te encueras de verdad?
7: Of course. You need to do skin to skin. You need to be naked. So she's naked and I'm naked, skin to skin.
5: Pero tú eres loca, ¿eh?
7: Yeah, she needs to know what I smell like. She needs to know what I feel like. She needs to know that she can count on me. I'm here.
5: Jesus Christ.
7: That's my baby.
4: So, ladies and gentlemen, what do you think? Do you think this is natural? Or do you think this is weird? We're going to the phone.
8: Yes, skin to skin bonding is very important, which is why they place babies on their mothers immediately out of the womb, and why different cultures actually keep their children close to them, and why we feel so good when others touch them. So, yes, I do feel like it's very important.
9: Well, about the skin-to-skin bonding, I really don't think it's appropriate in any way. Although, it's one thing if it's a partner, like if you know them for a long time. Yeah, I understand. But with a child, it doesn't matter if it's a mother and a child or anyone in general. It's just really perverting. No offense, but that's my opinion on the question.
8: I think it's sweet of the aunt
10: or the sister, but I think some things should be reserved for a mom and their child. Like, I think that was too much. I mean, when it came to her being naked, that's when I draw the line. I wouldn't do that with my nephew, so I think that was too much. You can, like, show or build a connection without doing all of that.
11: Yeah, I just think it's part of the culture. Well, I mean, what is this? The people, they're Hispanic, right? I just think it's a cultural thing, that's all. Every culture's got different, different customs.
12: Depending on the family dynamics is what DL said, well, clearly the mother was not with it because she would not have felt that it was weird. And I agree with the mother. Unless the aunt got permission to do skin-to-skin with the baby, the aunt is out of order. That's weird. Not only weird, it's perverted on a few levels. Now, how are you going to be naked with somebody else's child? That's not your child. And so unless you got the mom's approval, that's out of order. And yeah, I agree with the closeness of uncles and aunts, because I grew up pretty close with my uncles and aunts, but there needs to be permission and approval given for you to be naked with someone's child. It's just perverted to me.
4: All right, coming up, we got our feature, Welcome to the Stage. We're going to spotlight some of the funniest comedians. 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
2: Now it's time for our feature. Welcome to the stage. We're going to spotlight some of the funniest comedians, some you know and some you do not. Right now, here is Gary Owen.
4: Never seen a race of people pray as much as black people. Man, black people pray a lot. I mean, every time you guys eat, just eat. You ain't got to bless everything you eat. I ain't blessed food and I ain't tried it yet. It might be nasty. I'm not blessing nasty food. I'm not. I pray when I'm done eating. Thank you, Jesus. That was delicious. You did your thing today, Lord. That was so tasty. Sometimes the prayer goes too far, man. Like I was talking about Brad and my role manager. Brad's a black dude, right? I know he said he's a black dude, right? We had a movie theater one night, you know? We about to see a movie, you know? Movie's about to start. Brad looks over at me, you know? He's like, Gary, what do you got to eat? I was like, I got some M&Ms. Can I have a couple? Here you go.
5: Dear Lord, thank you for the M&Ms up to eat. I'm so hungry, Jesus, and these are going to nourish my body for the next 2 hours, yes. I just want chocolate, Lord, but you have given me peanut, Lord. Only amazing, Lord, can think of peanut wrapped in chocolate, wrapped in a candy-coated shell. Could taste so tasty. And you give me different colors to choose from, Jesus. You give me red, green, brown, blue, black, and they all taste the same. Only amazing, Lord, can make red and black taste the same, Jesus. Only you can make different colors taste exactly the same, Lord. And you have given them the name M&M. That is so appropriate, Jesus, because they are good. Yes, they are, Lord. I want to thank you for air conditioning, Jesus. Cool me on this hot summer day. It is hot outside, but it is your will that I am cool on the inside, Jesus. Thank you so much for air conditioning, Lord. I can open the door, walk outside and be hot, step in and be cool. Only amazing, Lord, can make hot and cool with the flick of a door and take over my body.
4: Are you serious, Brad? It's two M&Ms. Let's have the movie.
6: We know him.
7: That dude.
2: Yeah. When he was with the white people, he had S on the end of his name. We just took the S away from him. So I went. Anyway.
6: We lost our rights. He lost an S.
2: Yeah. That's it. You're gonna give us something, man. We're gonna leave here with something.
6: Better S than that.
2: Yeah, ain't that the truth? Coming up in less than 15 minutes, we're gonna be talking to activist Isaiah Thomas, aka Humble Zay. That's up coming up next on the D.L. Hughley Show.
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18: 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Election, I guess the election in Minnesota happened, and the MyPillow guy won't see, you know. And really, if you're mad, you're mad at Republicans, right?
0: Yeah.
18: Because this was a primary.
0: Yep.
18: Why does a dude, like, you would think when you had that many pillows around, you wouldn't be so angry out of
0: it. Take a nap. Jeez.
18: Jesus Christ. I think he has started this trend. Like, we never had this kind of upheaval. And we've seen some people steal elections. I think George Bush
6: the vice president.
18: Who was that who's running against? Bill Clinton's vice president. That's what happened when you don't win.
0: Nobody remembers second place. No.
18: Yeah, that's what happened when you don't win. But ultimately, that went to the cards.
0: Kerry,
18: so to speak.
0: Wasn't Kerry?
18: No. We don't even know.
0: All white dudes, I can.
18: Yeah, he is now. He wasn't then. there was two young white dudes then.
6: Al Gore.
18: Al Gore. Gore versus Bush. And they used to call Gore Sore Loserman. And remember he ran with Dan Lieberman?
0: Mm-hmm. Yeah.
18: And they called him Sore Loserman. But I just...
6: That was a good one.
18: We never had this until we had a criminal president. We didn't have anybody, a fraudulent president. We never had these people question the election like that. That's crazy.
6: Yeah.
18: We are going to be talking later on to activists, Isaiah Thomas, a.k.a. Humble Zay. We got the Hughley Hustle Home Mix. Plus, we're going to be giving Deserving Someone the Shoe Booty of the Week Award. It is the D.L. Hughley Show.
1: Hey, Humble Zay, how are you? Welcome to the show.
19: How you doing? Appreciate y'all for having me.
1: No, we appreciate everything that you're doing. I'm just, you know, in awe of the amazing work that you're doing and using such a huge platform to do it on in a time that there is so much negativity going on around the country. Talk to us a little bit about the Faith Walk.
19: Yeah, so the Faith Walk, I started in March 26th. It took me about 4.5 months from Philadelphia to California. And, you know, the inspiration behind it was back in November of 2025, I had actually got into a bad car accident where I had to learn how to walk again. And, you know, like, just going through that experience, it kind of just gave me, like, a lot of, you know, motivation just to, like, do certain things in life and just be grateful for, like, the blessings, you know, that God give us. And also, you know, just being able to overcome obstacles and just being grateful for, you know, still being able to have certain abilities. Because, you know, we look at life and sometimes it don't go as, you know, we may want it to be a plan, but we can't really choose what happens and how it happens and when it happens. We can only be grateful for God just bringing us out of it. So that was like my way of, like, you know, paying him back for just giving me the ability to be able to walk and things like that.
1: Well, I think that's such an incredible message, especially now when you have so many young people, you know, who feel lost and in the dark and don't know what to do. And you providing your story as an inspiration to those people, but also, you know, in order to benefit them. Because I know you were also aiming to raise some money to build a trade school for at-risk youth in Philadelphia, which is incredible.
19: Yeah. So that's the main mission and the main goal, just basically, you know, gathering the resources and partnerships and things like that, and bringing a lot of awareness to trade and things like that. Because I feel like nowadays, you know, just statistically proven, the trade field is a lot of jobs that's missing. A lot of the older people that have been in the trade for years, they're retiring now. And it's a wide open field. And I feel like a lot of kids, you know, that get drawn into the streets, this could be a way out for them, you know, a way for them to be able to. Yes, there's a way for them to be able to make a living for themselves. And me coming from a city like Philadelphia where, you know, I lost a lot of friends to gun violence. I've been locked up at the age of 14 and things like that. Me just going through a lot of different things in life, it kind of just, you know, made me want to give back to the community also and save a lot of these kids.
1: Well, you're giving back in a big way, and talk about your journey in terms of perseverance and the determination. I don't know a lot of people who walk 3,000 miles, not only out of, you know, a sense of obligation to say, you know, I am grateful for what I have the ability to do, considering it could have been taken away from me, but also the fact that you're doing it. It's something that's affecting you, but you're doing it for other people. Speaks volumes about who you are as a person. Now, where does that come from? Is that a deep down faith that you've always had? Is it something that maybe a grandparent or someone instilled in you, or you just kind of came about this faith on your own?
19: I feel like for me, being as though I did have a village growing up, you know, I did have a bunch of my parents, grandparents, coaches, a lot of people that played a part in my life. For me to get to where I'm at today, I just felt like I owe it back to the world and the next generation to be able to, you know, be the same thing for them. Because I feel like that's all you need in this life. You need a village. A lot of kids got a lot of talents and gifts and potential, but it's nothing without a village or opportunity. So I feel like that's the number one thing. We got to start pouring into the next generation and things like that.
1: Well, I think you've done a tremendous job, Isaiah. I really do. You know, so much is being shared on social media that's causing a lot of problems in our community. And you are not

0: Isaiah Thomas. I really appreciate you, and keep up the good work and keep the faith.
1: Thank you. I appreciate y'all for having me. Thank you.
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0: I'm Sally, a volunteer at United Way. 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
17: Is an American YouTuber, conservative, political commentator, author, radio personality, former policeman, and former college football player.
19: Wow.
17: So, why is Officer Ruckus this week's recipient of the Shoe Booty of the Week Award?
19: Why?
17: He gets the shoe booty because he's the shoe booty licker.
20: Oh, that's nasty.
17: Let's start with him agreeing with Charlie Kirk that black people were better off during slavery.
19: Incomplete.
17: This man doesn't know black history. He knows alternative black history. The director's cut. The one where they swap out the facts for a fan fiction version written by a guy who still thinks separate but equal was just good urban planning.
19: Wrong!
17: He went on a forum and straight up lied about the Tulsa massacre. Not spun it. Not reframed it, lied.
19: Liar!
17: Black Wall Street got burned to the ground by a white mob. Hundreds of black people killed. An entire thriving community turned into ash. And Brandon's out here like, actually, it was a big misunderstanding. And maybe the black folks started it.
18: Boy, have you lost your mind, because I'll help you find it.
17: The only thing you started is your own career as the human version of a participant trophy for racists.
21: First of all, white man, let me say that I love you, honor you, envy you, enjoy your smell, and I celebrate you in the name of white Jesus.
17: He's the biggest sellout. Even white racists think he's cool.
22: Look at my African American over here.
17: That's not a compliment. That's a diagnosis.
23: I don't feel so good.
17: He put the dis in disgrace to his race.
24: You are an absolute disgrace.
17: And that's why the Shoe Booty of the Week Award goes to Officer Tatum. Now here's a swift kick in the ass.
16: What you need to know. What you know need to know with the one only Civil Works is coming up in about 10 minutes. It's the D.L. Hughley Show.
25: Nobody. This man has denied people that didn't vote for him federal funding.
26: Does it matter?
25: I think it's horrible that people lost their jobs and livelihood.
26: Nobody.
25: Based on who they voted for. Look at all the servicemen that had to go to food banks. I think that we should have exactly the same modicum of decency and respect they exhibit to everyone
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25: We've
26: up it from coast to coast. Yeah, yeah.
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26: We just trying to make you see.
16: 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If you want to know exactly what she is thinking, pour her another drink. Oh, we're going to explain on my top five. That is up in less than 15 minutes. Now it's time for what you need to know with the one and only Sybil Wilkes.
28: It's Sybil Wilkes with what we need to know. Trump endorsed candidates in states like South Carolina's Senate primary and Wisconsin's gubernatorial race performed Tuesday, as the late Lindsey Graham's sister, Darlene, moved into an August 25th runoff for her brother's Senate seat. But Trump's pick for Minnesota governor, Mike Lindell, the pillow guy, he was flattened in the gubernatorial primary Tuesday. In Colombia, search and rescue teams continue navigating through rubble following the devastating 7.4 magnitude earthquake that killed over 250 people. In entertainment news, a GoFundMe campaign has been established for Tanisha Warner, widow of the late Cosby Show star Malcolm Jamal Warner. She is navigating financial hardship and legal trust disputes following his passing last year at the age of 54. Finally, businessmen Josh Kushner and Bob Iger reportedly are finalizing a record-breaking deal to purchase the Los Angeles Lakers for over $12 billion. That's with a B. I'm Sybil Wilkes. Be informed. Be empowered.
16: Thank you so very kindly, Sybil. Jazzman?
29: Hey!
16: More of the D.L. 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Hughley Show.
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0: 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That's 1-877-242-2426. Yeah, thanks for listening. It's the DL Hughley Show. And we're back.
1: Now it's time to take a peek into Jasmine's diary. We have your diary, woman. Either you read it or we shall.
2: I'll read it.
3: Dear diary, I have learned my lesson. I should never ask myself, what's the worst that can happen? Let me tell you. So one of my girlfriends asked me to go on a double date with her because the guy that she is currently seeing had a friend who's in town. Now I asked her from the outset, is he a nice guy? Is he good looking? She gave me the green light for everything. So we go out to a very nice restaurant. And you know, I'm thinking to myself, I don't know him, he doesn't know me, so I do not expect him to pay for my portion of the bill. So I order in that manner. I am ordering the best wine. I am having my pick of the fabulous menu and just having a good kiki with my girlfriend. And I'm having small talk with him. Out of the blue, he looks at me and says, how much more do you think you're gonna order? I look at him and I say, how much more do you think I can afford? How dare you ask me that question? So now he and I are back and forth loud. And I'm like, oh my God, I'm looking at my girlfriend like, you knew this guy was a jerk when you asked me this favor. Anyway, at the end of the night, I wasn't speaking to him, I wasn't speaking to her, and he had the nerve to ask me for a second date. Are you kidding? What's wrong with me?
1: People get very upset with me.
4: F you, D.L. Hughley.
1: Wow, that, they jumped the gun on that one.
5: Hello, this is Niecy James, your F you, D.L. Hughley correspondent. Today's first comment is from a D.L. Hughley show listener. Brenda77 says, D.L., I listen to your show every day. It is very funny and engaging, so much so that I try to call you every day. But I can never get through. The line is always busy. Yesterday, I finally got through, and I was put on hold. I stayed on hold for 45 minutes until I was eventually disconnected. All I wanted to do was talk to you and give you my opinion of the topic. But apparently you were too busy to pick up and talk to a loyal fan. F*** you, D.L. Hughley. Our next F you, D.L. Hughley response comes from the D.L. Hughley Show app. StaySober65 says, D.L., I heard you say marijuana should be legal in every state just like how it is now in California. How could you say that? Knowing that there is a huge substance abuse problem in our community. Legalizing weed would just make a bad situation worse. You must have been high whenever you said that. F*** you, D.L. Hughley. Today's last F*** you, D.L. Hughley comment is from Instagram. Stuart22 says, D.L. Hughley, a co-worker of mine, has labeled you the voice of the black community. But when I listen to your show, all I hear is a grumpy old smoker and drinker who cheats, curses, and never goes to church. The only community you're leading is going to follow you straight to hell. F*** you, D.L. Hughley. Well, that's it for this week. This has been Niecy James, your F.U. D.L. Hughley correspondent. And until next week, bye.
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1: Right. I just think, for me, ego-wise, it would be hard.
7: She can only use so much vinegar, you know what I'm saying?
4: It ain't gonna snap back, huh?
0: On the D.L. Hughley Show.
8: My name is D.L.
1: What did you set this on, hell? You gotta make her say my name one time here.
8: My name is D.L.
9: Ladies and gentlemen, put your hands together for D.L. Hughley.
1: I was looking at what was going on, I guess, Minnesota and Wisconsin. I had their primaries last night. You think that MyPillow guy, Donald Trump has started this thing, because in Arizona, like, there are these people, and mostly on the Republican side, who would not concede even though they lost. And this is a primary. You think the MyPillow guy, after losing all those pillows in a lawsuit, would learn to relax?
2: Yeah.
4: Or at least bite
2: the pillow. Go sit down somewhere. Yeah.
1: Relax. Right. Nobody's going, but we don't care. You're a weirdo and you lost. I'm glad we didn't have to deal with your theory, your unprovable election theory ass. And this girl, Michelle Tafoya, she was with ESPN. It's amazing how many of them hate black people.
2: Is it amazing, though?
1: Really? Like, she's really MAGA, though.
2: Yeah.
1: It's amazing how many people in sports. You would think the one thing you would think people would dig us is
2: sports.
1: But no.
2: Yeah. Well, yeah, I think they like to watch. I think they like to be entertained, for
1: how
2: sure.
1: How come old white women don't moisturize?
2: I think they do, but I think that's
1: she looks
2: what
1: like
2: they got.
1: Magda from Something About Mary.
2: I think this is as good as you can get.
1: Tafoya yeah. must mean dehydrated.
2: Oh, because
1: I ain't even sure she's a real woman. You just got to add water to her.
2: Oh, man.
10: Oh, it means out of lotion.
2: Yeah.
1: And then David Crowley, who won, he looks like a leader from an emerging African nation.
2: He really does.
1: He does, doesn't he?
2: Nice little, what do you call that? Low yes. cut with the
1: yes. It is our first taste of freedom. Yes. Like he's at the UN. Yeah. He lunched with Kofi Annan. You know yes. what I mean? He looks like that or early 60s civil rights leader.
2: I'm going to go with the early 60s. But you know what, though? To me, he doesn't look like the civil rights leader. He looks like the person who was standing right next to the civil rights leader.
1: Yeah.
2: That's what he looks like.
1: Yeah, he does.
2: Like he was standing right there on the side, like, just in case. I got to step in.
1: Like, all
2: right. I'm ready.
1: Uh-huh. He handles the itinerary.
2: Yes. He shuffles the itinerary. Right. You know how you get ready.
1: Right.
2: Right here.
1: Right. There it is. I believe I have your speech right yes. here, sir.
2: And pats people on the back. Good job.
10: Ruskin's assistant.
1: Yeah, by Ruskin's assistant. Yes. No, I don't wanna go to the hotel room. He doesn't look like that?
2: He looks like
1: the leader of an emerging African nation.
2: I'm telling you, he looks like the guy who always stands next to the person does. Who's the leader.
1: Yes, he does.
2: Tell him.
1: I know he got beat up. I know he
2: You
1: did.
2: Think so?
1: Oh, I'm sure. Well, they probably wouldn't beat him up because he seemed like such a nice guy.
2: Yeah, I was going to say, he doesn't
1: but
2: seem
1: But that like Andrew Gilliam, man, boy, that loss. Jesus Christ.
2: Yikes. That's all I got to say about
1: man,
2: that.
1: Man, Stacey Abrams, she lost. She turned Georgia blue. This dude turned to penis and crack. It's crazy.
2: Yeah.
1: He did. Yeah. How you doing, meth? Now, see, black people, meth is not our thing.
2: Well, for it's some not, of us.
1: I know. That's how, you know, he's too highfalutin.
2: He's what?
1: He's too highfalutin. Too highbrow.
2: Too highfalutin.
1: Stick to the dope and the
2: hype we're used to. Yeah. You'll be just fine.
1: You know, they'll come on now.
2: Yikes.
1: All of that was hard to explain. I mean, gay prostitutes and then meth too. Come on now, sir. You can pick a struggle. We can't have all that.
2: And certainly not back to back.
1: Come on now.
2: You know what I mean?
1: In the same sphere, yeah, like, we can't have all that.
2: You gonna keep doing this?
1: No, come on. You know, Keisha Lance Bottoms has a very good chance of winning.
2: I like Keisha.
1: And I just want a governor named Keisha.
10: Bottoms.
2: You want Governor Bottoms. That's what you want.
1: Yes,
2: hey, Governor
1: yes,
2: Bottoms.
1: Yes. Hey, what's up? Where's Top at?
10: That's my bottom. But okay. Yeah.
1: Oh,
10: yeah.
1: God,
2: that's enough.
1: See, it's going to be a lot.
2: That is
1: it's gonna
2: enough.
1: Be a lot. It's going to be a lot. Coming up this hour, we got a song from When Your Mom and Daddy Were Still Together. We have My Top 5, a little note from the GD section. And we will cover today's top stories with what's trending on the D.L. Hughley Show. Now, of course, we work hard to get our family out of the hood, but there is a downside. Jasmine's giving us 5 struggles. All suburban blacks know all too well.
2: Number 5, people saying, you sound white because you speak proper English.
1: That never happened to me.
2: Yeah, I know this. Number 4 of the top 5 struggles. All suburban kids, black kids know all too well. Oh, swimming in a neighbor's pool and having everyone marvel at how your hair retracts.
1: No.
2: Or reacts to the water.
1: You know, I used to swim in the middle of my hair wouldn't get wet.
2: I believe you.
10: I believe it. Yeah.
2: I believe you could do that now. Number 3 of the top 5 struggles all suburban black kids know too well. People assuming that you're good at any and all sports.
1: Yeah. Mm.
10: Mm-hmm. I'll pick Jamal. First pick. Yeah. Come on.
1: Yeah.
2: And Jamal can't dribble. Number 2 of the top 5 struggles all suburban black kids know too well. Being the prime suspect of whatever was stolen at a house party.
1: Right.
10: Jamal.
1: Yep.
2: And the number 1 of the top 5 struggles all suburban black kids know too well. Meeting that one friend's parents that you didn't know was a racist.
1: Yeah. Did you? Are you here to clean? No.
2: Oh, that happened to you, didn't it?
1: No.
2: Oh, no, you did it to somebody else.
1: I didn't. I
2: yes, you did.
1: No, oh, I okay. didn't do it. I started to do that to somebody else. Mm-hmm. I did not do it. Of course, I'm going to give you a little note from the GED section. That's up in 15 minutes. It's the D.L. Hughley Show.
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1: Of course, we work hard to get our family out of the hood, but there is a downside. Jasmine's giving us five struggles. All suburban black snow, all too well.
2: Number five, people saying, you sound white because you speak proper English.
1: That never happened to me.
2: Yeah, I know this. Number four of the top five struggles. All suburban kids, black kids know all too well. Oh, swimming in a neighbor's pool and having everyone marvel at how your hair retracts.
1: No.
2: Or reacts to the water.
1: You know, I used to swim in the middle of my hair wouldn't get wet.
2: I believe you.
10: I believe it. Yeah.
2: I believe you could do that now. Number three of the top five struggles all suburban black kids know too well. People assuming that you're good at any and all sports.
1: Yeah.
10: Mm-hmm. I'll pick Jamal. First pick. Yeah. Come on.
1: Yeah.
2: And Jamal can't dribble. Number two of the top five struggles all suburban black kids know too well. Being the prime suspect of whatever was stolen at a house party.
1: Right.
10: Jamal.
1: Yep.
2: And the number one of the top five struggles all suburban black kids know too well, meeting that one friend's parents that you didn't know was a racist.
1: Yeah. Are you here to clean? No.
2: Oh, that happened to you, didn't it?
1: No.
2: Oh, no, you did it to somebody else.
1: I didn't.
2: Yes, you did.
1: Didn't do it. I started to do that to somebody else. Mm-hmm. I did not do it. Of course, I'm going to give you a little note from the GED section. That's up in 15 minutes. It's the D.L. Hughley Show.
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2: Why don't you do a crunch, fat ass, and I don't mean the kind with Captain in front of it. Fat ass.
0: It's the D.L. Hughley Show. And we're back.
2: Diseases literally we haven't seen in decades on the way back. There have been tens of thousands of Americans who are sick, and a lot of them have been hospitalized, and two are dead. Cannot, get rid of all the immigrants and wonder why construction ain't here. You can't wonder why your pool is green, and you can't wonder why lettuce is making you. And I think that they know that what they're the screw worm. You can't. So the screw worm and his beef industry is now on pause because of that. Corona was bad enough, but we had an influx of stupidity. We had a virus of stupidity. They came up with a vaccine for the coronavirus, but not for the dumbness. Remember, like literally, I was reading an article. Leprosy is on the way back. Leprosy. Measles, polio, rickets, scurvy. This got the band back together. Who is responsible for that? That's a little note from the GED session. It's the D.L. Hughley Show. 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
3: What? Jesus
5: the cruise Christ. Will be back before you finish this promo.
2: Jesus Christ.
3: Oh, my God.
2: You know when that ship won't sail to dictionary land.
5: Yeah. Oh, I'm telling you.
2: It won't go to thesaurus land. I know that. <you're> sure.
3: Oh, days like
2: it won't
3: today.
2: Go to Google Island, that's for sure.
3: Anyway.
2: Well,
3: something trending note. That's not funny is what happened in Colombia, this earthquake.
2: No, it didn't.
3: They say it is one of the 10 deadliest earthquakes in Latin America and the deadliest earthquake in a century in Colombia. Hundreds missing, hundreds, and they expect, hundreds are already dead, and they expect that number to rise. Thousands are missing, and just watching the, coverage of them trying to locate the missing and people that might potentially still be alive is really
2: so very sad.
3: It's very sad. So prayers to them. Also trending, this was interesting to me. I really wasn't upset about it as much as my sisters on social were. So apparently there's a video that's gone viral of a white girl asking the question, how much do black women spend to get their hair braided? And, you know, I guess people felt triggered by her tone and the way she said black. And, you know, she was saying how in the world could we afford paying $400 every time you get your hair braided? You know, so it was a lot of people who were upset and a lot of people were like, well, maybe she's just curious. And, you know, we know it costs $400 and more to get our hair braided. I really wasn't triggered by it.
2: I want to go to Sally Beauty Supply and get Brazilian Kiki straight. That's what I want to do.
3: You're so stupid.
2: I want to do it.
4: Go to prison. You can get your hair braided for free. Yeah. Well, no one money.
3: Well, it ain't free. But
2: on the One Boys Cruise, you can get your hair braided, I'm sure, at one of our ports, I'm sure.
3: Yeah. Oh, yeah. But that won't be free either.
2: No.
3: But anyway, I get it. Some people are quite curious about it. But she did have an interesting tone as to how she said it. But I think it was more, you know, she was shocked that people were paying upwards of $400 and more to get their hair braided, you know, every couple of weeks.
2: Yeah, that's very interesting.
3: Yeah, indeed.
2: White curiosity kills the credit score, that's for sure.
3: Wow. It kills a lot of things.
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2: Can I have an Abba Zabba, some 30-weight more oil?
3: Abba Zabba?
2: And a harpoon, please. And somebody to come disconnect the smoke alarm.
4: Don't forget the left-handed monkey wrench.
2: Can I have some click clacks? Some Benadryl and 2 flesh colored band-aids. If I could just get that, that would be all
3: I
2: needed.
3: That's a Mercurochrome.
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2: And please, somebody bring somebody here to disconnect this smoke alarm. I can't have it.
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2: 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Hughley Show, your 2026 edition. In case you are in Ontario, California, I will be there this Friday, Saturday, and Sunday. So come check me out if you take a notion. Learning a lot. I was telling you, I was regaling you all with my story of having to sit in.
9: And coach.
2: Well, it wasn't coach. It was
9: coach.
2: Premium.
9: It was behind the curtain.
2: It was behind. It was not behind two.
9: He can't even bring himself to say it.
10: It was second class, not first.
2: Yeah,
10: class.
2: And it got a menu. They handed me a menu, and of course, it was the food court.
9: But
2: it
9: oh
2: was,
9: wow!
2: No, they did.
9: Wow!
2: But it changed fundamentally the way I see things. Mm-hmm. It takes experiences like that.
9: Yes,
2: you know. If I can't reach, it used to be like I feel for you, I can't reach. But now I just feel for people. Mm-hmm. I see people in a different light.
9: That's nice.
2: Sometimes they'll put their baggage in first class, and I feel like I'm helping an escaped slave. I won't even tell. I'm like, come on, before it comes back.
9: Till freedom is opportune. You're so silly.
2: Oh, come to you, come back. Stay along the river.
11: Follow the North Star.
2: Please, they know they're on to you.
9: Oh my God.
2: Jasmine, what did you learn today?
9: You know, it sounds very strange, but I think

0: you know, on the street in Utah. He just got released on $1 million bond and has attempted murder.
1: Yeah. So I guarantee he ain't going to be nearly as verbose as he was. Huh?
2: I bet he ain't either.
1: Chud went out with a thud.
3: Chud the humble now.
1: Yeah, Chud the humble.
2: Chud the humble.
1: All right, on the next Leo Hughley show, we're going to be talking to activist Isaiah Thomas, a.k.a. Humblezay. Who is it?
3: Humblezay.
1: a.k.a. Humblezay. Plus, we're going to be giving deserving someone the Shoe Booty of the Week Award. It is the D.L. Hughley Show. We will never see you on the other side. Kyle, my favorite short bus operator. Pull that straight. We got to go.
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1: 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Hughley Show. 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

0: Good morning. Good morning and welcome to Thursday. It is the 13th of August, the year 2026. It's the Rufus Williams Show. I am Rufus Williams and as always thrilled, delighted, and just excited to be here with you and excited that you're here with me. Thank you so much for waking up with Rufus. Titus, it is not even debatable. I have the best music. I just have the best music. It's not even worthy of debate. A couple things. First, Titus, we lost our bid. We didn't have enough money. We didn't win the lottery soon enough. And so the Lakers are going to Jared Kushner's brother and Bob Iger.
1: See, the Bob Iger thing I can see, but Jared Kushner's brother, I mean, come on. What are we doing?
0: Look, man, they're making money off of us hand over fist. So they're buying the Lakers. Look, here's the thing. The Lakers were just sold last year for $10 billion.
1: Yes.
0: In a year, you make $2.5 billion. $1 billion. That's better than the lottery.
1: Hey, a win is a win on that one.
0: That's, my goodness, man. When you got it and you're playing with it and you're playing big, then that's kind of what's happened. Did the Sky win last night?
1: You know what? I got to check. I didn't see the highlights this morning yet.
0: It's interesting because I went to bed. The game started at 9:15, so I couldn't watch it. Couldn't watch all of it. It was. I was enjoying it. And this morning, in watching a certain news station, NBC, they gave the sports, but they didn't give the sports. They didn't give the conclusion of the Sky game. They didn't give anything in the WNBA.
1: That's weird. Oh, well, Annette says they lost.
0: Might want to give them a call. That's why Annette's here. Annette, what happened in the Sky game last night? Did they win?
2: 71-91. 71 loss.
0: They only scored 71 points?
2: Yeah.
0: You're not supposed to win when you only score 71 points.
1: Especially when the team scores 91.
0: Particularly when it's even if they scored 72, but nah, yeah. If you score 71 points, you're supposed to lose. Annette, Ben Crump is busy.
2: Heavy sigh. That's right. Another incident on the road. It's a lot.
0: It is. This, first of all,
2: I was trying to remember her name. It reminds me of Sandra Bland. That's the first thing that popped up in my mind when I saw this traffic stop. But go ahead.
0: Alisa Hackett. Down in Arkansas, the state troopers stop her, and the video is up, and the video is disturbing. This 18-year-old sister gets stopped by this trooper who, in the course of things, grabs her, slams her to the ground, closes his fist, and punches her in the face when she asks if she can call her mother. I mean, it just... And in this moment, when children are going off to school, in this moment when they are up, out, and moving around, to think that this grown ass man armed and all would throw this little 18-year-old girl to the ground and punch her in the face with his fist. You know, we continue to ask the question, as Carl West and I talked yesterday, what's enough? When is never again? And why, in what situation, does anyone believe that this is okay? Disturbing on every single level. And
2: yeah, I don't think anybody believes it's okay, especially if you go see the video. I know the Black Caucus in Arkansas was requesting a meeting with the Arkansas State Police Chief, and that meeting was canceled. There was no word as to why. There are hopes that it's going to be rescheduled. But, you know, what you just laid out is just an incredible, is you can't even make it up. You know, he asked her, he pulled her over doing 40 and a 60 and told her to put her hands on the car. And her first response was, you know, she got out of the car. She complied with everything he said. She put her hands on the car. And then he said, put your hands to your side and step back toward me. And that's when she said, sir, she started with the word sir, with the babyish voice, what did I do? And she said, I need to call my mother. And he grabbed her wrist and he said, no, no, no, no, no, no. You can't call your mother. No, no, no. So that she panicked. So now she's afraid because she knows that the power structure, the dynamic here, that she has no control of her existence at this point, that this man has total control over her. So she's very afraid. She can't call her mother. She doesn't know why she's been pulled over, and she's given commands that she's complying with. And then he gets forceful with her, and she's not resisting, but she's clearly afraid because she's crying. And he hauls off. He pulls his arm back full throttle and punches her. and she starts to cry. Apparently, he says, according to his report, that she had a bottle of Tito's in the front seat of her car. And according to the report, the bottle was cold and the bottle was sealed. It wasn't opened. So anybody that purchases anything, you put it right there on the seat of your car. And so she wasn't in violation of anything. And then in deeper dive, according to reports, he had stopped her previously. So now are you tailing her? Are you stalking her? What's your situation with this child? So there's going to be a lot to uncover here.
0: So much is so disturbing about everything that you just walked through, Annette. And, you know, I sit here and it makes my blood boil more and more because she is now damaged. She is scarred. They'll sue, whatever happens. But what would ever make anyone think that this is okay? And when you see this happen, you have to know it's happened before. It's going to happen again. Someone's going to get hurt. Glad she didn't end up in the same way as Sandra Bland and others. But to think that someone can be dehumanized in that way is so unbelievably disturbing. And we sit here and ask, what can be done to stop any of this from happening? Because it's never, ever okay. And unfortunately, we know it's going to happen again. And it's not going to happen to some 18-year-old white girl.
2: You know, and another disturbing point to all of this is that the first responders were called, and because she said she was injured. So now she's cuffed, she's put in the car, and they come to the scene, and they check her out, and they say they don't find anything visibly wrong with her. And I'm trying to see here. She said that all I want to do is call my mother. And she asked the first responder, could you call my mother? Now she's reaching out to a second party for help because, again, she's petrified. She's terrified. She doesn't know what's happening to her. So she's asking now, please help me. And he says, I'm not trying to do all that. That's his quote in the report. I'm not trying to do all that. When a first responder was asked, of a victim was asking for help.
0: Let's take a break. This is a lot. Let's take a break. We'll be back with more right after this.
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0: It's Rufus Williams. The thrill of summer is finally here, which also means it'll be over before we know it. This fall, the Rufus Williams Travel Club is heading to Charleston, South Carolina, October 8th through the 12th.

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5: We're going to start out with some street closings right now happening in the Greater Grand Crossing neighborhood. 71st Street in both directions from Lafayette to King Drive is closed off right now due to some police activity there. CTA is rerouting the number 71 buses. Also, King Drive in both directions from 79th to 69th is also shut off as police are on the scene there. CTA is rerouting the number 3 bus as well. Taking a look at your travel times, you're starting off on the Ryan at 20 minutes from 95th Street to downtown. Outbound light and clear, but do factor in an accident at 71st Street. The Bishop Ford and Tuskegee Airmen Memorial both moving along at the posted speed. Things are quiet for now along DuSable Lakeshore Drive each way. If you're on the Stevenson, you're off to a 35-minute start from I-355 to DuSable Drive, outbound the same. The Eisenhower, 40 minutes from Thorndale to the Burns Circle. Give yourself 40 traveling out. And the inbound Kennedy, not too bad. A 35-minute trip from O'Hare to downtown, getting to the airport heavier and slower at 42 minutes. Taking a look at our weather, the National Weather Service says we're in store for a cloudy day. We are looking at some light fog in the area as well. A light fog alert is in effect from the National Weather Service. Temperatures in the low 70s this morning. We're headed to a daytime high of 77, a low tonight of 69 is 71 at Midway, 71 in North Lawndale, and 71 degrees here at the Talk of Chicago. That's a look at traffic and weather now. I'm Annette Flournoy on the Talk of Chicago, 1690 WVON.
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0: For that last segment, as Annette told us what happened to the young lady, my only thought at this point is they should put that trooper in a shell in Alabama with the brothers and see how he reacts then, see what it's like to get slammed to the ground. Happy to have my next guest join. Just, man, this is about as big of a turn as you can make. We're talking, this is time for back to school. We mentioned yesterday, Bud Billiken happened. It's over, summer's done. And let's get on about the business of getting our children educated. Joining us this morning is Megan Murphy. Megan is the author of Your Fully Charged Life and a frequent guest on national programs like Today and Good Morning America. She brings to us some real relatable things, budget efficient things about getting back to school. 81% of moms say they're looking for ways to make back to school shopping more budget friendly and efficient. Megan Murphy, good morning. Welcome to WVON and help us save some money.
1: Good morning and thank you for having me.
0: No, it's good to have you. Nearly 3 in 4 parents say technology is playing an important role in helping the children learn at home. But what are some things that we need to know or some things that we can think about to help kids better and help us save some money as we get back to school?
1: Sure. 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It is powered by Intel Core Series 3 processors, which is giving you 17 hours of battery life so that you're using it in your lecture and then you're studying in the library and you're never searching for an outlet, right? 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That's an incredible price for such a premium computer.
0: So what you're saying then is technology is the top of the list and laptops are leading the pack.
1: You know, it's really necessary. I mean, it's the way students are learning now. It's how they're taking notes. It's how they're creating study guides. You know, I mean, I see my 3 kids nonstop using a laptop, not as a luxury, as an essential tool for learning.
0: Well, it seems to be true not only for children, but also for adults as well.
1: Absolutely. Yeah.
0: Well, talk to us more about this, because what is it, as children are starting to get ready for school, I see you've got one simple step that parents can take before the first day just to make the mornings easier.
1: So this is a tip someone gave me years ago, and I really think it's a game changer. I think of it this way. You are not opening a Broadway show without a dress rehearsal, right? It's not like opening night, go. So why are you sending your kids to school without a rehearsal? Couple days before school, week before school, do a dry run. Get them up. Have them have breakfast. Have them have their backpacks, shoes on, out the door the exact time you're going to need them for school. Do that rehearsal. It's going to help you pinpoint the pain points of, like, oh, geez, this is where we're falling off. We're running 7 minutes behind. Here's where we need to work on getting everybody together. And it's also going to help reset their sleep schedule. My kids are currently sleeping. They're sleeping right now, right? I mean, they're teenagers. They've been sleeping all summer. We need to reset that sleep schedule. We need to get back into a school routine. And a rehearsal, a dry run, full complete run through, is a great way to start getting them back in that mindset.
0: So you're saying the routine should begin even before school starts?
1: Oh, goodness. Yeah, that's because, like, you know, you wake up on the first day and it's like, oh, geez, I got to be up and out the door at 7:30 and I've been sleeping till noon all summer. Absolutely not, right? So a week before, a couple days before, let's start kind of practicing what that's going to be like.
0: All right, you're going to have to do some convincing here, because otherwise Megan Murphy is trying to make your children hate you.
1: You know what? It's funny. I think kids crave routine, and I find that my kids are actually ready to get back into the groove by the time school rolls around.
0: Yeah, I believe that. Routine, knowing what to expect, is always what's important. Tell me the rules and I can follow those.
1: Exactly.
0: Talk about that, though. What other kind of routines can help make a difference this school year for all of us?
1: So we have created a hydration station in my house, and it's like where everybody does the family fill-ups. We are using the Waterdrop M6CG, which is a reverse osmosis filtration that provides purified water, hot and cold. Having filtered water is really important to me right now. I've been reading a lot about it, and it just was really important to me. So we have a reverse osmosis filtration system. And this purified hot or cold water, you can use it to make your tea. You can make your coffee. My daughter's on a matcha kick. You can also use it to do your instant oatmeal and fill up those water bottles. And this is a system that is very compact. There's no installation required. So it's great for a dorm. It's great for an apartment. It's great for a home office. It's got a removable pitcher so that you could take that to the dinner table. I'll take it upstairs to my office because I'm trying to stay hydrated while I'm working. And if that all seems too complicated, there's also just a glass water filtered pitcher that you could keep in the fridge to have that really fresh, delicious water.
0: You know, every time we talk about water, it takes me back to the day. I grew up in a time when we drank from water hoses. Water was the least of our worries. It seems today to be the most of our worries because of what's happening in the world. So important to be able to be sure, minimally, as a parent, that those things are okay. Yeah. What else can we do to help kids get out of the door on time without having chaos in the morning?
1: So I also think a little bit of reverse engineering is helpful. Kids don't understand, hurry up, we're going to be late. Like, that is meaningless to a child. But if you have this system of like, okay, I know that at 8 o'clock we got to leave the house. Let's work backwards. That means at 7:50 we need shoes on and backpacks. That means we need to be eating breakfast at 7:20. That means we need to be up and dressed at 7 o'clock. If you then say to your child, like, 7:20, shoes on, that is much more effective than, hurry up, we're running late, right? Like, kids just don't even hear that. It doesn't mean anything. You have to have kids get some responsibility for their schedule and sort of hit those checkpoints on their own. Know that those checkpoints are important. You know, even to my 14 and 13 year old, I'm like, okay, socks on by 7:20. Like, what are you doing? Not telling them hurry up. I'm saying socks on by 7:20. It's a very tangible marker that they can wrap their heads on around, take some ownership and help get themselves out the door.
0: Being on time is so important for so many reasons. My youngest child is 38 years old now.
1: Oh, my goodness.
0: I still recall going to junior kindergarten and the meeting we had with the teacher before. And she said, I will only say this one time. It's a problem if your child is late because they will miss the early parts of the organization of our day. So getting all the things that you just mentioned and however you do that, ensuring that they get there on time and doing it with less stress is most important. You've given us some great information, Megan, even though you're going to make our children hate us.
1: No.
0: Where do we go for more information and where can we keep up with you?
1: So you can go to Dell.com to check out that great deal on the Dell XPS 13, and you can go to waterdropfilter.com to learn about all the great reverse osmosis filtration that they're doing, and you can find me at MeganBMurphy.com.
0: And Megan is spelled with an H, MeganBMurphy.com. Megan B. Murphy, thank you so much for joining us this morning. We appreciate you.
1: Thank you for having me.
0: Be well. Let's find out from Annette what else is going on in the news is going to piss us off. And we'll be back right after that.
2: We're under dense fog alert and the possibility of more rain in our area. Good morning. I'm Annette Flournoy, and here's what's happening. Crews continue to assess damage caused by storms that hit the Chicago area on Tuesday. The National Weather Service is now confirming that 5 tornadoes hit the area. Those tornadoes touched down in the southern suburbs as well as the western suburbs and outlying areas. Well, someone in Illinois is waking up a billionaire. One person matched all numbers in Wednesday night's Powerball drawing. The single winning ticket was sold at a gas stop in Quincy, Illinois, about 4.5 hours out. The massive jackpot has a cash payout of more than $450 million. It's the largest Powerball grand prize won so far this year and the 8th largest in the game's history. The winning numbers were 4, 26, 66, 67, 69, and the red ball Powerball number was 9. Well, dozens of Chicago aldermen are demanding that Bally Chicago get back to business and resume full construction of its permanent casino development in River West. The company paused parts of the project because of the city's green light to allow video gaming terminals in certain bars. Now, about 27 aldermen issued a demand letter to the company calling for a public hearing. Chicago approved the video gambling terminals last fall. And work is underway on a city-supported shelter designed to serve young adults experiencing homelessness in Chicago's Humboldt Park neighborhood. Mayor Brandon Johnson and other local leaders gathered to break ground on the La Casa Nortas North Hotel.
3: When completed, this project will provide private accommodations as well as on-site supportive services that are designed to help residents find long-term stability.
2: Now, the shelter will serve unhoused youth ages 18 to 24. Well, that's a look at our news now on 1690 WVON. Traffic and weather up next. 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
2: On the inbound side of the Bishop 4, there's a report of a disabled vehicle off to the right shoulder at 130th Street, not causing any delays unless people start slowing down to look at it. As you make your way along Tuskegee Airmen Memorial, things are moving well there. The Ryan, still that 20-minute trip from 95th Street to downtown. If you're on DuSable Lakeshore Drive northbound, we're beginning to see just some slight buildup right around Roosevelt Road to Monroe. Those are mainly stoplight delays. Otherwise, things are in good shape. If you're on the Stevenson, you're now looking at 40 minutes from I-355 to DuSable Drive, 35 still on the return. Give yourself 50 minutes on the Eisenhower from Thorndale to the Burn Circle, 45 on the outbound trip. And the Kennedy, no major changes inbound, 35 minutes still from O'Hare to downtown. Getting to the airport slightly heavier, you're up to a slow-moving 50-minute trip. You want to factor in an accident blocking the left lane at Lawrence. Taking a look at our weather, we are under a dense fog advisory alert in our area. The National Weather Service says we are expected to see some partly cloudy skies today, possible rain later, a daytime high of 77, a low tonight of 69. It's 72 at O'Hare, 72 in Fernwood, and 72 degrees here at the Talk of Chicago. That's a look at traffic and weather now. I'm Annette Flournoy on the Talk of Chicago, 1690 WVON.
9: Yeah. If you're not out of the bed yet, then what are you waiting for? 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

0: Welcome back. Still in this back-to-school conversation. As the back-to-school season approaches, parents across the country face significant stress, from securing school supplies and managing new schedules to dealing with heightened financial pressures and emotional demands. Parents and caregivers today continue to face growing financial, emotional, and social pressures. All these stressors can contribute to an environment where children are at an increased risk of experiencing neglect or abuse. Joining us this morning to talk more about this is Dr. Melissa Merrick. She is the president and CEO of Prevent Child Abuse America, the nation's oldest and largest nonprofit organization dedicated to the primary prevention of child abuse and neglect. She has more than 20 years of clinical research and leadership experience related to the prevention of child abuse and neglect. Dr. Merrick, good morning and welcome to WVON.
1: Morning, Rufus.
0: As I'm reading what you've been doing, I can't imagine anything more important than working to prevent child abuse and neglect. For years, the conversation around child abuse prevention has focused on protecting children and supporting families. Today, you're talking about how prevention also strengthens communities and even benefits the economy. Why is that broader message so important to get out at this point?
1: Yeah, thanks for that great question, Rufus. It's really important because prevention isn't just the right thing to do for children and families. It's also the smartest investment that we can make in our nation's future and in our economy. And that's because kids grow up in families, and families live and grow up in communities. So when we make sure that those communities are rich with all the things that parents need to be healthy and to thrive, things like stable housing, food security, mental health support, child care, literally we all win. Because employers can have workers that are focused, schools can have students that are ready to learn, and taxpayers can save billions of dollars in downstream costs.
0: Dr. Merrick, as you mentioned, those things that are the causes of stress, we have all of those things currently in our environment that are not there for people. What can we do in this space to try and help one to recognize that these are additional stressors, and what can we do to try and help prevent it?
1: Yeah, the science is so clear here, Rufus. And, you know, we're an organization headquartered here in Chicago, so we understand the landscape here. And that's why we have a lot of programs in the communities. We have over 14 home visiting programs, Healthy Family America programs in Chicagoland, about 31 in the state of Illinois. We also have a Prevent Child Abuse Illinois chapter that does statewide support for families. So I think getting the message out there that we know that risks are high, but we also know what works to prevent child abuse and neglect. When families have what they need, when they need it, delivered in their own communities with love, with trust, with respect, without stigma, before they're in crisis, that's how we win. We don't wait for families to be in crisis before getting services and supports that could keep them whole and thriving. It's just a smart investment. Every dollar we spend upstream saves multiple dollars downstream in health care, child welfare, and criminal justice costs.
0: It truly is. And we look at this moment because children are going back to school. And so often children, either with their families or they're in school, those are where they spend the most of their time. These stressors that hit are hitting families. What additional things should be happening within schools, where places, other places that children are seen, that may give some indication that children are struggling under these kind of conditions?
1: Yeah, well, I like to think of that question as, you know, schools are classrooms, yes, and our children need to go there to learn and to grow. But if they are stressed out and their basic needs are not being met, their brains are not going to be able to open up to all of the great stuff that we're trying to teach them. So schools are not just classrooms. They can be hubs for family support, right? So too, faith communities and youth-serving organizations like coaches and stuff, usually those people are on the front lines of making sure that we identify a family that might need some extra support and love. And here's the thing, no parent is a perfect parent, right? We are all trying to do the very best we can do. So our job in prevention is to really try to relieve some of those pressures that are burdening our families and young people today.
0: Yeah, when you said no parents are perfect parents, I was thinking, well, I am, but then I'm thinking, yeah, I kind of missed that one. So I guess you're right, because there are things that come in that we don't know, and these are fungible individuals that we have to be thoughtful about every time. If we could go back and do it again, we could be much more perfect, but we can't. I want to go back to the broader question. Why should Americans think about supporting families and preventing child abuse and neglect as an investment in our nation's future?
1: Yeah, the decisions we make and actions we take today, they set the trajectory for our future, for, you know, the future that we want our children to live in, our children's children. We're building that today. The brains that we're building today in young people, those are our future leaders and radio hosts and creators and innovators, right? So it's really important that we make sure, again, that children and families have what they need, that they have the support that they need, both financial and economic supports, but also social supports. They have those moments of joy throughout the day. That's really healing and builds resilience in young people. So it's just really important that we don't think this is someone else's problem or someone else will figure it out. The moment is now. This is an urgent topic, and we all have a role to play in supporting families.
0: Dr. Merrick, your organization is now called Prevent Child Abuse America, which is a big name while we're having this bigger conversation about this. We live in very interesting times right now for so many different reasons and in so many different ways. When we talk about preventing child abuse and neglect, we're really talking about how to help families thrive. And in this current environment, talk to us about I won't just say in this environment because this is a passing moment, but what does thriving look like, and what can we do to help create the conditions that make that possible?
1: Yeah, that's a great question. And I have to say that thriving is not the absence of stressors. And you mentioned this moment, there are many, many stressors, right? And there's stressors all the time in this parenting journey that we're all on. But thriving is really being able to have the supports you need to navigate those stressors and to get through the stressors healthier, more prosperous and resilient, right? So thriving can look as simple as a parent feeling comfortable to call another parent in the community or a professional in the community without the fear that they're going to be judged or stigmatized, right? Thriving can look like children seeing their parents supported in the community and knowing that the adults all around them want them to thrive as well, right? So we do that the way that we create any other public system, by passing good policies, having community-based programming that helps meet families' needs, like Healthy Families America, our signature home visiting program, and just by supporting each other, our neighbor. We can show up for one another. It doesn't have to be this big prevention action. It can look as simple as, you know, bringing a meal to a new mom, or contributing to a backpack drive, or riding carpool, you know, some of the time, so that we're helping our community. That's what thriving really looks like, and it can make a big difference.
0: I like it. Let's bring that down a little closer and give us some more tips that you may have for parents who may be stressed out as their children return to school or getting ready to go to school or have just returned.
1: Yeah, Rufus, I literally can't even imagine a parent that's not stressed out in this moment, because we have to navigate new schedules and school supplies, extracurricular activities, and navigate and conform our own work schedules to our children's new schedules. It's a lot. And so I think some of it is as simple as normalizing that literally it's a lot for everyone and transitions are hard, right? That can help take the edge off and the pressure off of parents and children alike. I also think asking for and accepting help is a real superpower for children and families. And so really normalizing that as well, it's not a sign of weakness. It's really a sign of strength.
0: You've given us such good information this morning, and a lot of the things that we really need to focus on, because we get into the routines of trying to do things and sometimes doing things that we, for in the moment, just may not be capable of. Where is it that our listeners can go to get more information on what you've shared with us today?
1: Sure. We'd love for you to visit our website, preventchildabuse.org. We also have Prevent Child Abuse Illinois, that you can find more information about our Healthy Families America program. But preventchildabuse.org can be your first step.
0: Fantastic. And before I let you go, we've talked about this, and there's a reason that we do. Are we finding that the incidences of child abuse or child neglect are higher in this period, in this moment? Or how are we doing as a country? How are we doing as a city?
1: Yeah, well, certainly we know that the risks and the stressors are high in this moment, right? So this is where upstream prevention is more important than ever.
0: That's Dr. Melissa Merrick. She is the president and CEO of Prevent Child Abuse America. Thank you so much for what you've shared, and thank you so much for being here with us this morning.
1: Thank you, Rufus.
0: Be well.
1: You too.
0: So if folks are trying to reach us, I shared this on my personal Facebook page, haven't shared it broadly. You may be aware that we had some technical difficulties yesterday with our call-in lines. So much of the conversations that will take place around WVON until we can get those done will be amongst us and with our guests. The guest lines are working fine, thank God. But unfortunately, we can't talk to the callers. And so there we are. But with that, let's take our next break. We'll be back with more after this.
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3: 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Love it. 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
10: Travel times are ramping up along the inbound side of the Ryan, now bumped up to 26 minutes from 95th Street into downtown. As you make your way along the Bishop Fort and Tuskegee Airmen Memorial, still moving along at the posted speed. DuSable Lakeshore Drive northbound, still seeing a slight build up right around Roosevelt Road, mainly stoplight delays there. Hollywood to Monroe, no major problems, but traffic is beginning to build. If you're on the Stevenson, still that 40-minute trip from I-355 to DuSable Drive, 35 still traveling out. Give yourself 50 minutes along the Eisenhower from Thorndale to the Burn Circle, outbound still 45. The Kennedy, no changes. Just now, we just got a bump up, 39 minutes in from O'Hare to downtown. Getting to the airport, just bumped up to 52 minutes with that accident still blocking the left lane there at Lawrence. Taking a look at our weather, we're under a dense fog advisory until 9 this morning. The National Weather Service says we're looking at a daytime high of around 77, quite mild but humid. Tonight, 69. Temperatures still hovering in the low 70s. Right now, we're looking at 72 still at Midway. It's 72 in Fernwood and 72 degrees here at the Talk of Chicago. That's a look at traffic and weather now. I'm Annette Flournoy on the Talk of Chicago, 1690 WVON.
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0: Welcome back. So, Ty, this is going to be interesting tomorrow to do the 411 without having the phone lines, if they are not up.
1: I'm hoping they're back up. I've been working on this problem since early yesterday morning, so I'm hoping I got some good news today. The bosses know about the situation. We think it's something that happened with the storms yesterday, so hopefully everything will be up and running today.
0: Yeah, I heard that, except we had calls on my show yesterday.
1: That's when it went down. It went right after your show.
0: But we didn't have storms after that.
1: I don't know. That's what I'm like. Something might, power line might got hit or something. So after the show, everything went kaput.
0: It is what it is. I will be remote tomorrow and Monday. So, yeah, we'll do the 4. We should tell Candace. We're going to do the 411 at the top of the show tomorrow from 7 to 8. Because at 8 o'clock, I have a guest coming on, Blake Crouch. Blake Crouch is the author of Dark Matter, the books that have inspired the Apple TV series called Dark Matter. If you haven't seen it, go see it. Pick up the book. Do whatever you got to do. But, man, this thing is really, I can't wait to talk to him about how his mind works to come up with an idea like this. But it's a really fascinating series. It really kind of begins here in Chicago. So we get into the second series of the show, but if I was in the studio, he would be in with me tomorrow, but I've got him. My wife's aunt's services are this evening, so I'll be getting out this afternoon, so I'll be getting out of town as soon as I get off the show, and so I won't be in to do it. So we'll do the 411 at the top of the show, and then Blake Crouch, the author of Dark Matter, will join me at 8, and then at 8:30 a very favorite trumpeter, Orbert Davis, is going to join us to talk about some things that's happening with Chicago Jazz Philharmonic. It's always good to talk to him. One of these days, maybe tomorrow will be it, I'll ask him to just play his horn on the radio.
1: It'll be fun.
0: Yeah, we haven't had that. Should have asked Buddy Guy to play his guitar when he was on with us too, but one day, haven't asked Billy Branch to play his harmonica. Titus, we got to do better.
1: Okay, so Billy has done it before on some of the other shows, but not that on doesn't this count show. Because it's not your show.
0: That's right. So if it didn't happen here, it didn't really happen. So we need to get to those things. You weren't in Quincy yesterday, were you?
1: No.
0: And Annette, you didn't go to Quincy, Illinois yesterday either, did you?
2: I'm here today, so there's your answer.
0: Answers the question that none of us here bought a lottery ticket in Quincy, Illinois.
1: I wish it was me, though.
2: I wish it was you, too.
0: I wish it was you, too. We just take some crumbs off the side.
1: I'm just saying, it would have been checks just coming to everybody.
2: Because I would have been like, Titus, let me talk to you for a second.
1: Don't know who it is, but just know, you would have got it.
0: Brother, can you spare dime?
1: Oh, plenty of them.
2: I've been looking at a Tesla.
0: There are, in fact, every now and then, the winning ticket is sold in the city of Chicago, but it's not often. And I do know it was actually a couple on the west side who had gone right around Washington and Kedzie that hit the lottery for like millions and millions early in the process. Desiree Rogers was the lottery director. That's how long ago it was. But it doesn't happen often. And
1: they
0: need
1: to direct the money to Chicago.
0: Well, you can't really direct it, though.
1: I didn't hear about Quincy, Illinois until this morning.
0: Is that right?
1: Yeah.
0: Well, here's the other part, because I am road tripping. I was, if it didn't get handled yesterday, I was going to buy a ticket outside of the city, someplace like in the middle of Illinois.
1: Right.
0: Thinking that, that's where they're trying. That's somehow where the tickets often get won. But to whoever it is, and we may not know for the next year.
1: Oh, yeah.
0: Because when you win that kind of money, one, you don't want to run out and tell everybody. And there are certain parameters that wisely you would put around it. So, Titus, when you win, you got to make sure you have your lawyers in place before you sign the ticket. Because where the money is going to go to is important. And how you're going to get the money is important. And how you then provide safety for yourself is important. Because you may not want to be in the same place with the kind of resources that you have.
1: I'm going to sing this one for you, Barbara Jean. When you need your estate plan done, call us London.
0: Advertising happening all of the time, every place that you can see. Have you guys heard of this guy named Damon Darling?
1: No, I haven't.
0: You familiar with Hannah Annette?
2: No, I can't say off the top of my head.
0: Damon Darling has become a viral sensation because what he does is go into Walmart stores and Sam's Clubs, and he pays for people's groceries. And he takes videos of it, and he's just this guy who's been good, nice, and kind. For some reason yesterday, don't know yet why, for some reason, Walmart and Sam's Club have banned him from their stores.
2: Huh. And that would be because why?
0: Yeah, don't know. But what I do know is this. It doesn't really affect me because I don't shop at Walmart or Sam's Club. But if a brother who is going in and paying for folks' groceries gets banned from Walmart and Sam's Club, maybe there's a reason that we should ban Walmart and Sam's Club from the places where we spend our money.
1: Absolutely.
2: Mm.
0: Something to think about. But yeah, there are videos out there. His name is Damon Darling. Check him out. And let's try to figure out why he has been banned. It'll be interesting to find out. And I'll leave it right there until we have more.

0: thanks, you know, I'll stop by. But what's the big deal for doing that? I mean, it's a humanitarian thing to do, is generosity, is, you know, caring and sharing. So, yeah, what's the problem?
1: What's the problem? You know, they used to, back when we had parking meters, remember those?
2: Oh, yeah.
1: Cost you 25 cents to park. Remember that, though, back in those days?
2: Oh, yeah.
1: People were subject to fines for putting money in somebody else's meter. And that never made any sense to me.
2: At all.
1: I would do it randomly, because why not? It just seemed to be a good gesture, one, to save that person money. But yeah, it took fines and penalties away from the city. But sometimes, you know, these things come in the blink of an eye, in just the missing of a minute, and it made a difference. I don't know why they come down so harsh in those ways. One of the things that we won't have time to talk about today that's certainly worth talking about, and it's been a lot of conversation, is this... Trump getting off the plane, getting into a truck, and getting on a different plane over in Turkey because there was a threat from Iran. The issue is leaving some of his staff and all those other people subject to whatever the threat was to him while he left and got out of there. Something about that seems kind of funky. What are you thinking now?
0: Are you kidding me? Kind of funky. It reeks, because a lot of people on that plane were reporters, and the press, you know, that travels with the president to cover these international events. And it just goes to show who he really cares about.
1: All I got to say is that he don't really care about us or anybody other than himself. That is just... I don't know if this has ever happened before, if this is unprecedented, but if I was one riding with somebody who would leave me out like that, we got issues.
0: Yeah, I think I wouldn't want to cover him anymore after that. I would be like, listen, Melody, I got things to do. Put somebody else, put Titus on that assignment.
1: somebody else has got to go, because he's not safe being around me anymore. That's just been determined.
0: He's going to throw you under the bus. And look at Caroline Leavitt. She's stepping away.
1: You know, here's the issue that I'm always concerned whenever somebody leaves this administration. They always get replaced. As bad as they are, they get replaced with someone worse. I mean, look at Kristi Noem, and now we have Todd Blanche. I mean, each time, I don't know where you find these incorrigible people. But each time it just gets worse when you think it can't get any worse.
0: Yeah, Caroline Leavitt, as a press secretary would go, she's very young, 28 years old.
1: Yes.
0: You know, she's got a young family, and she learned that job very quickly at a very young age. And she was not intimidated in the press pool. She took her marching orders and she, you know, disseminated the information that she was told to do so. But she did it, you know, she did it as a press secretary goes, you know, she did a good job.
1: She did a good job for him.
0: For him, absolutely.
1: I would imagine as someone in the media, when you've got this young person barking at you in the way in which he did, it takes a lot of patience to be a journalist.
0: Yeah, and she handled it with a lot of poise, and she dealt with some very important, sensitive information. She took her marching orders, and she, you know, she showed up. She showed up well. So for somebody so young, you know, I'm like, you know, job well done. And yeah, she's moving on to care for her young family.
1: Yeah, she did all that, and she lied like a rug.
0: She did what she was told.
1: Like a rug, like a nasty, anyway. Annette, tell us what's in the headlines. Let's find out what's in Black Information News. More for you on the other side.
0: We are under a dense fog advisory until 9 o'clock this morning. On this Thursday, August 13th, 2026, I'm Annette Flournoy. And in the headlines, Chicago South and West suburbs are still digging out from storm damage Tuesday. Still, tens of thousands remain in the dark without power. The National Weather Service says now as many as 5 tornadoes touched down. Someone in Illinois is waking up a billionaire. One person matched all the numbers in Wednesday night's Powerball drawing. And the Illinois State Fair kicks off today in Springfield. It's marking the 100th anniversary of Route 66. National news from the Black Information Network is next on Chicago's only urban talk radio station, 1690 AM WBLVON, Berwyn, Chicago. It's 8:03.

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1: The Justice Department says nearly a dozen people have been arrested in an alleged sham marriage scheme involving Chinese nationals.
2: This is one of the largest marriage fraud prosecutions in United States history.
1: Attorney General Todd Blanche claims the operation arranged more than 1,000 fraudulent marriages in exchange for payments, helping participants obtain green cards through fake relationships. A Denver City Council proposal to begin meetings with an acknowledgement of slavery and forced labor remains on hold. The measure has been tabled for a second time, with council members expected to revisit the issue in late September. And a GoFundMe has been launched for the widow of actor Malcolm Jamal Warner. Organizers say Tanisha Warner has faced financial challenges since his death and is currently involved in a legal dispute over the late actor's estate and family trust. Get BIN News Now on demand 24/7 on the iHeartRadio app. Back to Terry McCready.
0: A closer look at black candidates taking center stage in governor races. State House Speaker Lisa Daymuth won the GOP primary in Minnesota.
3: This is our opportunity to turn our state around finally, get us back on the right track, make us stronger and better, ending the fraud, accountability that starts at the very top.
0: Daymuth defeated Trump-backed businessman Mike Lindell and will face Democratic Senator Amy Klobuchar in the general election. Meanwhile, moderate black Democrat David Crowley defeated Democratic Socialist Francesca Hong.
4: We may not agree on every policy. We may not use the same labels. But we all want safe communities, strong schools, affordable health care, good paying jobs, and a brighter future for all of our children.
0: Crowley will take on Republican Tom Tiffany in November. Attorney General Todd Blanche is again making clear that the Justice Department's proposed anti-weaponization fund is dead.
5: I thought it would be very fair for people that spent years in prison, people that were treated so badly, for in many cases, people that did absolutely nothing wrong. So I view that fund as a positive.
0: All right. Blanche says he has rescinded the order creating the billion-dollar fund and insists no money was ever distributed. The fund faced bipartisan criticism, including concerns that people convicted in connection with the January 6th attack could receive taxpayer money, while several federal judges also questioned how it was created. Blanche says he and President Trump will support compensating people they believe were victims of a weaponized Justice Department, but any effort to do so would have to come through Congress rather than the defunct fund. Hundreds of criminal non-citizens in Southern California have been transferred from county jails into federal custody courtesy of Operation Guardian Angel. The U.S. Department of Justice says the operation, which began last year, is designed to get around California's sanctuary laws by securing federal arrest warrants for non-citizens recently arrested by local police. Once issued, local jails are legally required to honor the arrest warrants and hand over the defendants to federal law enforcement. First Assistant U.S. Attorney Bill Estaley says California's sanctuary policies put the public at risk and cannot go unchallenged. So far, federal officials have issued 769 arrest warrants and transferred over 300 defendants from local jails into federal custody. Jury selection this week in the Tupac Shakur murder trial in Las Vegas. Dwayne Davis is accused of orchestrating the 1996 murder and faces life behind bars without parole. If convicted, more than 20 of the potential 75 jurors have already been excused. The process continues through tomorrow. Opening statements are expected on Monday. Stay informed, stay connected, and subscribe. Follow BIN News This Hour wherever you get your podcasts. I'm Terry McCready for the Black Information Network.
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12: We have some activity right now on the inbound side of the Bishop Ford. Reported solid from I-80 94 to 159th Street. Apparently, there is some police activity happening in that area. We'll continue to monitor that. As you make your way in along Tuskegee Airmen Memorial, there's a disabled vehicle off to the left shoulder at Halsted. Once arriving to the Ryan, you are looking at about 25 minutes from 95th Street into downtown. DuSable Lakeshore Drive, just about a 16-minute trip from 67th Street to Jackson. Still, we're seeing some slight buildup right there at Roosevelt Road through Monroe due to stoplight delays. If you're traveling from Hollywood to Monroe, expect a 16-minute trip as well. A 40-minute trip along the Stevenson in from I-355 to DuSable Drive, now 40 on the return, 55 on the Eisenhower from Thorndale to the Burn Circle, 45 on the return trip. And the Kennedy, we're still looking at just about 35 minutes in from O'Hare to downtown, getting to the airport, a slight improvement, just dropped down to 42 minutes. Taking a look at our weather, we are under a dense fog advisory in effect in our area until 9 today. The National Weather Service says humid and mild as temperatures climb to near 77. Tonight, they'll drop off at around 69. Right now, it is cloudy and 72 at Midway, 72 in West Englewood, and 72 degrees here at the Talk of Chicago. That's a look at traffic and weather now. I'm Annette Flournoy on the Talk of Chicago, 1690 WVON.
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0: Welcome back. My next guest, I don't know if you guys have been watching Vine TV. If you have not, what are you doing with your life? There's wonderful stuff on there. Certainly, we talk about Bound and Woven. We talk about the piece that all of our good friends are doing. And there's one that's on there now that's just on there for a while, but you must go and see it. It's called Wronged, the Maurice Carter story. We have joining us this morning the filmmaker of Wronged, Nathan Rolls. Nathan, good morning and welcome to WVON.
1: Good morning. Thank you for having me.
0: Good to have you. So I watched Wronged, and you are the director, the editor, the cameraman. Your whole family's names are part of the credits. Talk to us about, first of all, talk to us about this story, then tell us how you get everybody involved in the work that you're doing.
1: Yeah, Wronged, the Maurice Carter story. It's about Maurice Carter, who was wrongfully convicted, a man from Gary, Indiana, who was in Benton Harbor and got wrongly convicted for a crime and spent decades behind bars. And it's the story of a man from West Michigan also that becomes friends with him and helps work on his case and helps try to seek justice for Maurice. And together they form a brotherhood, a friendship, and try to fight against a system that's not easy to fight against. I'll try not to spoil all the ending, but that's the gist of it.
0: Yeah, that's why I asked you to tell it, because I don't want to spoil your show as well.
1: Yeah,
0: and we certainly want people to tune in and watch it, because if you don't watch it, you're missing the entirety of the story. But I do want you to tell me about the gentleman. Look, Maurice, this might surprise everyone. Maurice Carter is black. The gentleman who is helping him is white. He's a former journalist. Just tell us, how did they come into contact with each other, and why did this mean so much to him?
1: Yeah, so for Doug, Doug Japkus is the former reporter and radio, kind of like you, radio guy, who he had heard the story of Maurice. Well, first he had gotten in contact with another wrongfully convicted person that they were unable to make success with this case, but and that led him to meet Maurice Carter and hear about his case. He went to the prison, he met with them, got to know him, and really just his heart broke for Maurice and hearing about all the injustices that took place within his trial and the way that he was just overlooked by the system and how the prosecutor and the cop that was shot and how everybody kind of worked against him to just make sure that he went to prison for something that he didn't do, just to kind of get somebody in prison for that crime. And for Doug, that just really moved him emotionally. And for him, the more he got to know Maurice, the more passionate he got about this case, the more that they built a friendship, got to know each other's families, Maurice over the phone, and then Doug in person, getting to know Maurice's mother in Gary, Indiana, the more he felt convicted that he had to fight harder and harder for Maurice. And Maurice, as well, was fighting hard, for, writing letters and doing research and doing all that he could to try to get out from within prison as well.
0: We have seen this happen much, much, much too often, Nathan. Why do you think that it was so important for them to solve this crime, irrespective of the fact that all indications were that Maurice Carter was not the person they were looking for?
1: Yeah, I mean, every wrongful conviction is a tragedy. And when you know somebody that's wrongfully convicted, if you have a heart, it's hard not to fight for that person and help them to try to get justice in their situation, to know that people are rotting away inside our prisons that are in jail and prison for things that they haven't done. You know, it's unfortunately too common that these types of things happen. For this case in particular, it was important for Doug just getting to know Maurice and developing, you know, a love for Maurice. And for him, it was like having, you know, if your brother or your friend is in prison, like, for something they didn't do, you're going to fight for them, you're going to help them get out. And that's the type of relationship that Doug and Maurice were able to build together.
0: What made you do this story?
1: Yeah, for me, so I had been connected. So this story with Maurice and Doug, through all that happened, it led to the formation of a nonprofit called Humanity for Prisoners. Initially, they were only working on other wrongful conviction cases, but it turned into more than that, where now they help people in prison with all sorts of different needs, advocating for better medical condition or better medical care, for better maybe reconnecting people with family members that they've lost contact with. If somebody in prison needs a piece of artwork that they want or a photo, that they can help provide resources like that. So they do all sorts of things. It's very holistic. The person that's the president of that organization now, I had met when he was incarcerated through another program I was filming with. And so when he wanted to make this film about Maurice and kind of their origin story as an organization, and they were telling me more about it, I read Doug Japkus's book, Sweet Freedom, which is kind of what the film is based on. I was just really moved by it, seeing the friendship, the relationship between Doug and Maurice, the way that they're seeking justice still today without, I don't want to spoil too much, but that the way that, you know, that the fight always continues, and that as long as there's injustice that continues, that it's important that we still keep fighting no matter what. To me, it was just a story that really moved my heart, and that I thought, you know, this really deserves to be told, and so I agreed to take it on, and was happy I did. Yeah, it was really worthwhile and heartbreaking, and but also inspiring to see, like, all the people that are really out there fighting for justice. You know, meeting with the Organization of Exonerees, a lot of wrongfully convicted people who have started an organization after their exonerations to help other people who are wrongfully convicted. To advocate for people to review some of these cases that have been overlooked for so long. To me, it was really a powerful experience to work on this and definitely transformative.
0: In the aftermath, have you seen more people looking to try and help some of those who have been wrongfully convicted through the work that you've done?
1: Yeah, I think with Maurice in particular, we got about 500 people have signed a petition to continue looking at that case. Again, I don't want to spoil too much, but that there's still an injustice there that people are fighting against. And it's been nice because it's kind of been an opportunity for Humanity for Prisoners, Organization of Exonerees, the Cooley Innocence Law Project. All these organizations have been able to host screenings together to the community to really raise awareness of wrongful convictions. And I do think that it's having an impact, in that a lot of people are, you know, expressing, I didn't realize how big of an issue this was, or I didn't understand that these types of cases were so common. So a lot of it's just been raising awareness in the broader community of wrongful convictions, and also just helping organizations partner together and get the word out and build kind of a coalition.
0: Yeah, let's take a moment and talk about the commonality of these kind of cases that you point out in your film. We're talking with the filmmaker of the latest entry on Vine TV. It's called Wronged, the Maurice Carter story. We're talking with filmmaker Nathan Rolls. We'll have more with Nathan right after this.
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12: Inbound side of the Bishop 4 recovering from a fast cleared up accident. It happened right there at the split, at the Ryan split, but it happened quickly and crews were able to get it off the lanes there. As you make your way inbound, we are seeing a minor slowdown right around 111th Street into the Ryan. Tuskegee Airmen Memorial moving well still. Once arriving at the Ryan, give yourself another 25 minutes from 95th Street into downtown. A 16-minute trip along DuSable Lakeshore Drive from 67th Street to Jackson, Hollywood to Monroe, just about 17 minutes. No major changes on the Stevenson. Give yourself 40 in from I-355 to DuSable Drive, 40 out. The Eisenhower moving along at 55 minutes from Thorndale to the Burns Circle, 45 on the return trip. And the Kennedy back up to 37 minutes in from O'Hare to downtown. Getting to the airport, a slight improvement. You're down to 40 minutes there. Taking a look at our weather, we're under a dense fog advisory until 9 this morning. The National Weather Service says a pretty mild, humid day as temperatures top out around 77, then drop down to 69 tonight. We just bumped up to 73 at Midway. It's 73 at 35th Street Beach and 73 degrees here at the Talk of Chicago. That's a look at traffic and weather now. I'm in Flournoy on the Talk of Chicago, 1690 WVON.
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0: 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Vaughn TV, for the culture, by the culture. Speaking of the offerings on Vaughn TV, and if you're on my personal Facebook page, I just gave a lecture as to why you should watch it. I won't do it again here, but I will simply say that we are having a conversation this morning with Nathan Rose, who is the filmmaker and everything else around Wrong, the Maurice Carter story, took place right in Benton Harbor, Michigan, right down the street. And often when you think about places that are not big cities like Chicago, or you think about places that are not Mississippi or Alabama or Arkansas, you don't think so much about where these things can happen. But this one happened right here, north in Benton Harbor, Michigan. Now, I'll ask you, Nathan, you, and when I looked at the credits, and I'm one of those people who sits in the film after it's over and watches to see all these people who are getting paid in these credits. But I did see in yours, you did a lot of work on this film. And you had, I don't know, was everybody else in your family also involved in this? Did they get involved in this because of you, or did they get involved in this because of the issue?
1: I would say, so my family was credited in the special thanks, mainly because in order to pull off like working on a film, it takes, I have two little kids, I have two boys, they're 4 and 2. So for me to work on a film like that, it requires a lot from my wife, you know, and my children this time away from home to, you know, drive around the state. We filmed in Chicago, an interview, we filmed in Benton Harbor, we filmed in Lansing, I'm trying to think, we filmed in Ann Arbor, Michigan. So all, I guess, for those who don't know the state of Michigan and geography, like 2 or 3 hours away in different directions, maybe full days. So it's time away. It's not just the, when it comes to something like that, it's not just the person making the film, but also their family that requires a level of sacrifice to pull it off. So they all got a special thank you. There's just a lot of people were able to help out with, connect with different resources, help schedule things and get permission to film at different locations, filming at, say, like a courthouse or at the University of Michigan Law Library and things that I wouldn't know how to get access to. Like you said, I had to do a lot of the work myself. It wasn't like a large, you know, Netflix-funded $1 million project. It was, you know, let's see how we can do this with little resources. And I'm really grateful to all the people that found an interest in this project and found it important and were willing to help out at sometimes, you know, helping just connect with resources for no cost, or to be able to work and help, you know, maybe run a camera, things like that.
0: Yeah, so minimally they get a credit, and that's important. I'll tell you, on Vaughn TV, my Bound and Woven series, I did yesterday, and we played it on the air. The latest one is called The Period Brain. It really should be called A Guide for Women. I encourage you to take a look at that one. That's going to help you out, although you obviously figured out some things as well. Nathan Rose, I just mentioned the offerings that are on Vaughn TV, but if I'm not mistaken, you also did Beyond Our Walls, correct? Is that one yours?
1: Yeah, so Behind Our Walls, yeah, that's a story about the Calvin Prison Initiative. It follows 8 students that are incarcerated and seeking a bachelor degree behind bars. This Calvin Prison Initiative is in Ionia, Michigan. It's kind of a rural area, maybe 45 minutes from Grand Rapids or from Lansing in the other direction. But follows these students that were seeking a bachelor degree with one of the programs, was one of the, you know, first in the state of Michigan to offer a degree like this, fully accredited, and just the different obstacles that they had to go through, maybe not having been in a classroom in decades, or maybe not having completed education beyond 5th or 6th grade for a couple of the students in the film. One of the students hadn't even known how to read prior to being incarcerated. And then these men are seeking this education to change their lives, to change the system, to find roles within the prison system where they can serve. If they, so far none have been released of these students, but if they were to be released, how to use these skills on the outside as well. And it was, to me, I'd been filming with this program for a while, and I was so moved by it and by the stories of these men that had been wanting to get their stories out there, but didn't really have a way to do so because they're incarcerated and there's not a way to share your story sometimes with the world. So I wanted to help make that happen.
0: Yeah, so you made a way to make that happen. And you'll be on with Cleopatra next week to talk more about that. Nathan Rose, filmmaker, filmmaker extraordinaire, young man, really giving us stories that we need to hear. And thank you so much, Nathan, for doing those. Thanks for being on with me. And thanks for having him on Vine TV so we can help understand and help others understand what's really going on beyond the walls and with the cases of those who are wrongfully incarcerated. We appreciate you.
1: No, I appreciate you too, and yeah, thanks for having me on your show and all that you do. You know, I was listening a little bit before logging on here, and you have a good show. You do a good job.
0: Thank you. Tell people about it. We appreciate that.
1: Yeah, spread the word. Yeah.
0: All right, Nathan. Be well. Thank you, my friend.
1: Thank you.
0: Let's find out from Annette what else is going on in the news. When we come back, the first of our series with Fifth Third and their small business series. We'll be back right after this.
12: We're seeing some area fog. The National Weather Service says we're headed to a humid 77 today. Good morning. I'm Annette Flournoy, and here's what's happening. Chicago's south and west suburbs are still digging out from storm damage Tuesday. Still, hundreds of thousands remain in the dark without power, mainly in Portage, Indiana. Home and business owners are struggling with toppled trees on rooftops, massive flooding, and spoiled food. Communities are coming together to help one another. Crews are back out this morning to assess damages. The National Weather Service confirms that at least five tornadoes hit the area. Tornadoes hit touchdown in Oswego, Willington, Mokena, Tinley Park, Orland Park, Munster, and Moni, and St. John. Well, later today, top Bears officials are expected to announce an update on the team's stadium plans. Earlier this summer, the team said they are planning to advance their stadium project in Hammond, Indiana. Indiana Governor Mike Braun says he's optimistic the Bears will choose the Hoosier State, adding that his administration is in weekly contact with the team. Well, someone in Illinois is waking up a billionaire. One person matched all the numbers in Wednesday night's Powerball drawing. The single winning ticket was sold at a gas stop in Quincy, Illinois, about 4.5 hours out. The massive jackpot has a cash payout of more than $450 million. It's the largest Powerball prize won so far this year and the eighth largest in the game's history. The winning numbers were 4, 26, 66, 67, 69, and the red Powerball number was 9. Well, the annual Illinois State Fair kicks off today in Springfield. Governor Pritzker and other officials unveiled the treasured Butter Cow yesterday in the Dairy Building on the fairgrounds.
14: This Butter Cow is, well, the unveiling is, of course, a perfect way to lead us into this state fair. But it's also a symbol of so much about Illinois' agriculture economy.
12: There are going to be some top performers out there on the main fair stage, including Matchbox 20, Ziggy Marley, and Wiz Khalifa. This year's theme celebrates the 100th anniversary of Route 66. The fair runs through August 23rd. Well, that's a look at our news now on 1690 WVON. Traffic and weather up next. WVON News Time, 8:35.
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12: No major changes in your travel times. We are revisiting what's happening on the south side in the Grand Crossing neighborhood. It looks like 71st Street in both directions between Lafayette and King Drive remain shut down due to some police activity. CTA is rerouting the number 71 buses. Turning to our weather, we are under a dense fog advisory. The National Weather Service says that advisory will remain in effect until around 9 this morning. We're looking at a humid day ahead as temperatures climb into the upper 70s. 77 is our official high today. Tonight, the National Weather Service says temperatures are expected to level off in the low, in the upper 60s. Right now, we're still hovering in the 70s, the low 70s. Let's get an update on our temperatures. We just bumped up to 74 at O'Hare. It's 74 in Jeffrey Manor and 74 degrees here at the Talk of Chicago. That's a look at traffic and weather now. I'm in Illinois, 1690 WVON.

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0: Welcome back. Look, summer fun is just a metro ride away. We last Friday, spent time at the Millennium Park Station. Wonderful people who work for Metro, wonderful people who ride Metro, just wonderful folks coming through all the way around, celebrating 100 years of the electrification of the railroads here in Chicago. If you're heading downtown this weekend for the Air and Water Show, and in the promo I have, this one you're not doing because it would also have had you going out to Homewood for the farmer's market, but Homewood's not in good shape right now, so I'm not sure what's happening or whether they'll be up for the farmer's market. But no matter where you, well, first of all, pray for them, because I know power's out down in the South End and power's out in Indiana. My sister was been without power for a couple of days and not expected for a few days. But that's another story. This story is about Metro. And no matter where you're going, you can skip the traffic. You can avoid parking. You can get your tickets on the Venture app. Take Metro. It'll get you there comfortably and affordably. From whether you're going down to check out the thrills down at the lakefront, whether you're going someplace else around town, going up to Ravinia, or going down to Homewood to either go to the farmer's market or help them out. Take Metro. Do less, drive more. Metro is your answer. This is the moment that I mentioned before the break that we would have the Fifth Third Small Business Series have a wonderful guest to come on that we're looking to make contact with. And soon as, if and when we do, then we will pick that up. If not, then we will certainly pick it up another day, because these stories from Fifth Third are good. We've been working to make this happen for a few months now, and our sales rep, Derek Thetford, has been working hard with Fifth Third to try and make that happen. A good friend of mine who's been on with us, whose father-in-law has been on with us, who's just a good man, working throughout the city, working throughout the area on a number of things with Fifth Third, Rob McGee, I learned recently has decided that he's going to retire, at least retire from Fifth Third, which means he's got time to do a whole bunch of other things. But wishing him nothing but success as he moves on. And maybe we'll blame him as to why we don't have our guest on from Fifth Third in this particular moment. But whenever we get that worked out, then we'll pick that up and go from there. In the meantime, Annette, in your news story, you mentioned that the aldermen are demanding that Bally's continues its construction on the casino. Did I hear that right?
1: Yeah, you did. They sent them the company a letter. So Bally's is saying that they're only halting the casino portion. They're still building, you know, away on the hotel and the other amenities. But it's just a casino that they're like, you know, having a mini little protest because of the city council agreeing to allow, you know, small bars to do video gaming. And so they're like, no, that's going to, Bally's is like, no, that's going to cut into our bottom line and it goes against what's in the contract. So they all have to come together and figure this out.
0: You know, it seems like there was a time when the conversation was all about getting a casino in Chicago. People were flying out to Vegas or people were going over to Indiana to gamble. And people are gambling. People are gambling now on everything. There is predictive gambling. There's gambling on sports games. There's gambling on whether or not Titus is going to get a new car. And if he does, will he wreck it? There's all kind of things going on. And now, when they were trying to balance the budget, this video gaming terminals came into play. And that was not part of the deal when Bally's was first putting forth their casino. So I can appreciate why they are troubled by that and trying to get some answers to it. Because it was the city council budget that moved forward with the video gaming tables, it's kind of interesting that they're the ones now who are demanding that Bally's continues its construction, which is just kind of a curious, interesting, and somewhat hilarious thing.
1: It is, you know. And so, as you were talking about, like, people are gambling. They gamble. Do you remember when the whole riverboat thing started to kind of blow up and Arlington Heights wanted a riverboat, but they didn't have a river? So they just dug a hole and filled it with water and said that they have it on water. And then that was legal.
0: It is.
1: So, you know, and Bally's is a little upset. It hasn't even opened yet, but they say they're on course to open on time in 2027. So we'll see what happens here.
0: Yeah, you know, Joe Ferguson, who was on with us last week to talk about the school's budget. Joe Ferguson is at the he's kind of an independent source as they look at things around the city. Saw him on the news the other day suggesting that perhaps Bally's issue isn't about the video gaming terminals. Perhaps it's more to it. He suggested perhaps it's because there are deadlines that they had in construction that they've missed. And now by having this, as he referred to it, either he said it or I just took it to be the definition of what he said, having this tantrum kind of keeps them from having to meet these construction hurdles that they have otherwise or would have otherwise missed. So it's an interesting story. I find it humorous when the when someone can make a demand. I demand that you go back and start working again. I mean, what is that actually supposed to do? How much teeth are really in that? I submit to you, not many. not many teeth at all. So all these things just become interesting as they play out. Also, want everyone to know one. We should probably start yelling this from the rafters because I don't know that I've heard enough about this. Chicago Public Schools first year school is the 24th of August. And the 24th of August, 24th of August, 24th of August, mark it down, tell people, yell it, put it on a t-shirt. When I became president of the board, and it happened in June or July, but the first thing and the main thing that we were focused on for those next 3 months was making sure that students got back to school on the first day. And we put in tremendous effort, very heavy lifting, to ensure everyone knew. And there were, in fact, posters and t-shirts and press conferences and all to ensure that everyone knew when the first day of school was. Just as we talked earlier in this show about ensuring that you're in school on time, ensuring that you're in school on the first day becomes critically important because, one, we don't have time to waste in the education space. And as the syllabus is given out and you understand what the objectives of the classes are that you're taking, you get enrolled in the class that you're supposed to be enrolled in, you are keeping up with where everything else is. I can tell you here at WVON, I think there's a competition between us to try to see who can get here first. Nobody is going to be tightest because Annette and I are not getting here at 5 o'clock in the morning. but we are getting here early enough to make sure that we've got enough time to get in order all the things that we need to do to ensure that you get a good show. And for our children, getting back to school becomes so critically important that they're there, they're prepared, and you know when it is. It's only a week. It's only 10 days or so from now. So 10 days or so. Yeah, today is the 13th, the 24th, 11 days. It's important that you know when that is, that they are getting prepared, they're getting into their routines, that they're all ready to be there on day one. There's a lot of conversation that is happening around Chicago Public Schools. A lot of conversation around the budget, a lot of conversation around the school board elections, a lot of conversation around the new CEO, a lot of discussion around schools that are under enrolled, a lot of discussion around Chicago Public Schools. Will Springfield give more money? Will there be all these things are happening? Here is the key. The key is that your child needs to be in school and they need to be in front of a teacher who is informed and caring about them and teaching everything that they need to know. That is where the rubber meets the road. All the other stuff needs to happen. All the other stuff is noise. That is what is most important. And on this, for all of us, let's ensure that children are there, children are fed, children are ready to learn, and we are there ready to teach them. Let's take a break. We'll be back with more after this.
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3: This August, feed your mind and challenge your perspective on Von TV. See Wronged, the Maurice Carter story, a compelling documentary that examines the devastating impact of wrongful conviction and one family's relentless fight to restore justice and reclaim a legacy.
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1: Again, along the inside inbound side of the Bishop Ford, look out for a disabled vehicle. It is blocking the right lane there right at Cottage. Not affecting your travel time. You're still looking at just about a 17-minute trip in from I-80-94 to the Ryan Tuskegee Airmen Memorial, moving along at about the same. DuSable Lakeshore Drive, give yourself 16 minutes from 67th Street to Jackson, 16 minutes from Hollywood to Monroe as well. The Ryan, no changes at all. Still that 20-minute trip from 95th Street into downtown. If you're on the Stevenson, expect 40 minutes in from I-355 to DuSable Drive 35 traveling out. The inbound side of the Eisenhower still moving at a 55-minute pace from Thorndale to the Burns Circle. 45 on the return trip. You do want to factor in an earlier stall at St. Charles Road. And then there's another disabled vehicle in the right lane there at Beesterfield. As you make your way along the Kennedy, 35 minutes in from O'Hare to downtown, getting to the airport, still just about a 40-minute trip. Taking a look at our weather, we are under a fog advisory in effect for just a few more minutes. It remains in effect until 9, a dense fog alert. The National Weather Service says we're headed to a daytime high of around 77, a low tonight of 69. Temperatures have been creeping up slowly through the 70s. We've made it up to 74 at Midway, is 74 at Rainbow Beach, and 74 degrees here at the Talk of Chicago. That's a look at traffic and weather now. I'm Annette Flournoy on the Talk of Chicago, 1690 WVON.
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0: Welcome back. As we would have begun at the bottom of the hour, we'll do quickly in the few minutes that we have left. Fifth Third has a small business amplified segment that we'll be bringing to you every other Thursday, beginning with today. Got a few minutes to make sure we get in our first guest. I'd like for you to meet our first guest who's here this morning representing the small business series. It is Diego Collins. Diego, good morning and welcome to WVON.
1: Hello, good morning. How are you?
0: I'm good. Good to have you, although I hope to have you a little bit earlier. Talk to us, Diego, about the business, Munoz and Munoz Inc., that you all have.
1: All right, so we're a small business. You know, we started off in Chicago, Illinois, and, you know, we're a wholesale business that sells to all, you know, our, like, Latin America stores, but we're also venturing and, like, diversifying our clientele with, you know, trying to grow out to like different communities and stuff like that. You know, Chicago is a melting pot of communities and we like to serve as many people as possible.
0: Tell us more about the wholesaling that you do. What's the business? What are the products that you provide?
1: All right. So, you know, we sell kitchen supplies, cleaning supplies, party supplies, but our main thing is, you know, bringing clay stuff from Mexico and importing it from, you know, cities around Mexico all over the country. And bringing them back to Chicago, clay stuff such as plates, pots, you know, little shot glasses, whatever you want, we have. And yeah.
0: How long have you all been in business?
1: We've been in business for 35 years, sir.
0: That's a pretty good run. How large is the business? How many people do you employ? You still qualify as a small business.
1: Yeah, we have around like 20 employees around there.
0: 20 employees. Talk about, if you would, Diego, what is it that differentiates your business from all others and why this company matters to Chicago's small business ecosystem?
1: Well, yeah, we'd like to say that we're one of the biggest, you know, land community wholesale businesses that we sell not only around Chicago area, but all around the Midwest. And also we have different, you know, companies of Mestizo and based in Atlanta and Maryland. So we like to, like, you know, spread around eventually around the whole country. But we the thing that separates us with other, you know, wholesalers is that we like to, like, give back to the community. We always started a social media where we like to, you know, give back to the community. There was this festival not even a month ago where, was it called? We try to, you know, spread love around the whole Pilsen community where we're established.
0: So talk about then what it takes, and this is your aunt's business, I understand, and she founded it. Yeah. Talk about what it takes to make this business work and how Fifth Third works into the efforts that you all have put forth.
1: Well, excuse me, can you repeat that question?
0: Yeah, let's begin here. Talk about how Fifth Third Bank has helped your business be successful.
1: Fifth Third Bank has always been a helping hand, and they kind of always, like, had our back when in any scenario that we, like, needed them. They always provided help in any ways, not even only just, like, credit lines and, like, money-wise, but whenever we needed them, they were always there to help us. And, you know, we're always grateful about that type of help and stuff.
0: Go deeper in that, because when you say a bank is always there to help you, there are different times in which banking is needed. It may be needed for cash flow. It may be needed for inventory. It may be needed for answering questions from a business standpoint. How tight is the relationship that Fifth Third is providing you all to be able to reach them to deal with these issues that come up in your business?
1: I feel like it's a very personal, like, connection, like, you know, like, always in communication, even every single day. And like you said, like, you know, cash flow and, like, money aspect, they're always there for us. But, you know, even having that constant communication and, like, being a helping hand and, like, you know, spreading our different connections, like, if they need something or if we need something from them, you know, banks always have connections and stuff, and Fifth Third always had our back on that. So with anything like around that subject, you know, Fifth Third Bank always helped us, and really grateful.
0: Fantastic. And people who are using your business,

0: can find us there really easily. You know, we're trying to grow our social media platform and trying to venture off to different things and, you know, slowly grow our community and stuff. But yeah, we're located there. We're also located in other states, but, you know, in Chicago, that's how you can find us. And we'd appreciate the help. And if you want to check out our page, feel free to check us out and drop a follow.
1: Indeed. Give us the website address again, if you would, Diego.
0: So for TikTok, it's called Mestizo Munoz. I can spell it out for you if you want.
1: Please.
0: M-E-S-T-I-Z-O. And then Munoz is M-U-N-O-Z.
1: Fantastic.
0: That's her. And then, you know, Instagram is just Mestizo. M-E-S-T-I-Z-O.
1: Great. Diego Collins, thank you so much for joining us for a little bit to kick off the Fifth Third Small Business Amplified segments, which will be happening every other Thursday right here on the Rufus Williams Show on WVON. Wishing you much success in your business. And thanks again, Diego, for being with us this morning.
0: All right. Thank you so much for your time. Have a great day and have a great rest of your day.
1: You do the same. And folks, we're going to leave it right there for today. Annette, always appreciate the information that you give us. It's what we need, so I can provide some commentary to the nonsense that is up in the world. And Titus, appreciate you, man, for all that you do and keeping all these things together. Again, folks, tomorrow is Friday. We'll be back to the 411, but it will begin at 7. So make sure you tune in then. We've got guests at 8 and 8:30. I will be remote. It will be great. Titus will keep it together. Maybe our phones will be working. Otherwise, we're going to do the best we can with all that we have. And I will ask you, as I always do, as you go through the course of this day, you will come across people who are dealing with things that you know absolutely nothing about. So please, please be kind always. And with that, Annette, tell us what's in the headlines. And T-Dubs, take us home.
2: Cloudy and muggy. We could see rain later today on this Thursday, August 13th, 2026. I'm Anna Florian in the headlines. Chicago's south and west suburbs are still digging out from storm damage Tuesday. Still, tens of thousands remain in the dark without power. The National Weather Service has confirmed that as many as 5 tornadoes actually touched down. And someone in Illinois is waking up a
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2: One person matched all the numbers in Wednesday's night Powerball drawing. 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

0: First, here's BIA News Now.
1: The Justice Department says nearly a dozen people have been arrested in an alleged sham marriage scheme involving Chinese nationals.
2: This is one of the largest marriage fraud prosecutions in United States history.
1: Attorney General Todd Blanche claims the operation arranged more than 1,000 fraudulent marriages in exchange for payments, helping participants obtain green cards through fake relationships. A Denver City Council proposal to begin meetings with an acknowledgement of slavery and forced labor remains on hold. The measure has been tabled for a second time, with council members expected to revisit the issue in late September. And a GoFundMe has been launched for the widow of actor Malcolm Jamal Warner. Organizers say Tanisha Warner has faced financial challenges since his death and is currently involved in a legal dispute over the late actor's estate and family trust. Get BIN News Now on demand 24/7 on the iHeartRadio app. Back to Terry McCready.
0: A closer look at black candidates taking center stage in governor races. State House Speaker Lisa Damith won the GOP primary in Minnesota.
3: This is our opportunity to turn our state around finally, get us back on the right track, make us stronger and better, ending the fraud, accountability that starts at the very top.
0: Damith defeated Trump-backed businessman Mike Lindell and will face Democratic Senator Amy Klobuchar in the general election. Meanwhile, moderate black Democrat David Crowley defeated Democratic Socialist Francesca Hong.
4: We may not agree on every policy. We may not use the same labels. But we all want safe communities, strong schools, affordable health care, good paying jobs, and a brighter future for all of our children.
0: Crowley will take on Republican Tom Tiffany in November. Attorney General Todd Blanche is again making clear that the Justice Department's proposed anti-weaponization fund is dead.
5: I thought it would be very fair for people that spend

0: years in prison, people that were treated so badly for, in many cases, people that did absolutely nothing wrong. So I view that fund as a positive.
1: All right. Blanche says he has rescinded the order creating the $1 billion fund and insists no money was ever distributed. The fund faced bipartisan criticism, including concerns that people convicted in connection with the January 6th attack could receive taxpayer money, while several federal judges also questioned how it was created. Blanche says he and President Trump will support compensating people they believe were victims of a weaponized Justice Department, but any effort to do so would have to come through Congress rather than the defunct fund. Hundreds of criminal non-citizens in Southern California have been transferred from county jails into federal custody courtesy of Operation Guardian Angel. The U.S. Department of Justice says the operation, which began last year, is designed to get around California's sanctuary laws by securing federal arrest warrants for non-citizens recently arrested by local police. Once issued, local jails are legally required to honor the arrest warrants and hand over the defendants to federal law enforcement. First Assistant U.S. Attorney Bill Estaley says California's sanctuary policies put the public at risk and cannot go unchallenged. So far, federal officials have issued 769 arrest warrants and transferred over 300 defendants from local jails into federal custody. Jury selection this week in the Tupac Shakur murder trial in Las Vegas. Dwayne Davis is accused of orchestrating the 1996 murder and faces life behind bars without parole. If convicted, more than 20 of the potential 75 jurors have already been excused. The process continues through tomorrow. Opening statements are expected on Monday. Stay informed, stay connected, and subscribe. Follow BIN News This Hour wherever you get your podcasts. I'm Terry McCready for the Black Information Network.
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3: On the new episode of Mama, I Made It, Chicago made her, Hollywood embraced her. 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

0: To this control has been Fannie Lou Hamer. At the 1964 Democratic Convention, Mrs. Hamer was a leader of the attempt to unseat the regular Democratic delegation from Mississippi.
1: Mississippi is still a very rough place. You know, people is not just walking up like they used to do in the past, walking out, you know, shooting a man down or getting maybe 200 or 300 people carrying you out and lynching you, but it's in a more subtle way. You know, they can let you starve to death, not give you jobs. These are some of the things that's happening right now in Mississippi. See, Mississippi is not actually Mississippi's problem. Mississippi is America's problem. Because if America wanted to do something about what has been going on Mississippi, it could have stopped by now. It wouldn't have been in the past few years, between 40 and 50 churches bombed and burned. You see, and this lead me to say, you know, all of the burning and bombing that was done to us and the houses, nobody never said too much about that, and nothing was done. But let something be burned, you know, by a black man, and then, my God, you know, you see, the flag is drenched with our blood. Because you see, so many of our ancestors was killed because we have never accepted slavery. We had to live on it, but we've never wanted it. So we know that this flag is drenched with our blood. So what the young people are saying now, give us a chance to be young men respected as a man. As we know, this country was built on the black backs of black people across this country. And if we don't have it, you ain't gonna have it either, because we gonna tear it up. That's what they saying. And people ought to understand that. I don't see why they don't understand that. They know what they've done to us. All across this country, they know what they've done to us. This country is desperately sick, and man is on the critical list. I really don't know where we go from here.
2: 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Check me out there, The Cleopatra Show. I am raising the vibrations of some ancestors that were fierce and devoted to the movement. And that was Sister Fannie Lou Hamer. And eerily, everything she's saying is of current time. Now, that clip had to be 1965 or maybe 64. Either way, 60 years ago, after her infamous fight and plight and the continuation of freedom from Mississippi and her run for the United States Congress. But she said the flag is drenched in our blood. She talked about the lynching and the bombings. And if the shoe was on the other foot, my God. Now, unfortunately, our phone lines are still down. But you know how you can reach me. Jump in that chat. Interact with me. I'll be sure to talk back with you. Because summer school is school. And we still gonna have a fire show. We some trendsetters over here at the TCS. And I know you all are keeping up with us. So this ancestor that I'm rocking across my chest, of course, is the late, great Reverend Jesse Lewis Jackson Sr. So I'm really feeling it. And then we're going to clock that tea later for another ancestor. And that's Ida B. Wells and the Red Record. We're going to keep up the momentum because today we're having a heavy conversation on a thoughtful Thursday about lynchings in America. It is 2026. And Fannie Lou Hamer is asking 60 plus years ago, what you want, America? You can make this stop if you wanted to. And yet, we are still begging the question. For black folks under the sound of my voice surviving America, how you doing? How you feeling? Do you feel safe? What does that look like for you? I have young folks swinging from trees. I got some strange fruit just popping up exclusively in the heart of Mississippi, but it's not just exclusive to Mississippi. In fact, I stumbled across a Caucasian teacher in a class in Florida stringing up a black baby doll for a sixth grade class. And her proclamation is that it's art. America has some contagion running around here, and it's not just the measles. Thank you so much, Robert F. Kennedy Jr., the uncooked bacon that addresses the nation. The contagion is systemically structured and rooted in racism. And the fact that you would feed it to the children means to me that you're even sicker and more wicked than I could even imagine. So we're going to talk about this strange fruit. And I am doing this in the spirit and the vibrations under the sound of Fannie Lou Hamer. And the question of the day is very simple. And class, if you already know, are you sick and tired of being sick and tired? And if so, what are you sick and tired of? We'll be back after this break.
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7: Just checking back in along the inbound side of the Bishop Ford. Apparently, that disabled vehicle at Cottage is still blocking the right lane there. Luckily, not affecting your travel time. Traffic has tapered back quite a bit. As you make your way along Tuskegee Airmen Memorial, you'll move along at the post speed each way. Along the Ryan right now, down to 19 minutes from 95th Street into downtown, outbound just fine. If you're on due Sambalacia Drive, things have quieted down quite a bit as well. We are still seeing some delays northbound from 67th Street to Jackson when you hit Soldier Field. Not just a slight buildup through those stoplights from Roosevelt Road to Monroe. Hollywood to Monroe, a 16-minute trip. If you're on the Stevenson, just down to 35 minutes now from I-355 to DuSable Drive 35 traveling out. The Eisenhower, just about a 50-minute trip from Thorndale to the Burn Circle. That outbound trip still 45. and the Kennedy right now. We're looking at just about 35 minutes still in from O'Hare to downtown. As you make your way on the outbound side of the Kennedy, we're getting reports that there is some debris on the roadway right there at the Hubbard Street Tunnel. Apparently, it is blocking the left lane, so be careful. Your travel time to the airport, almost a 30-minute trip. Taking a look at our weather, the National Weather Service says that dense fog advisory is lifting now. It lifted at 9 o'clock, being replaced with a flood alert. The National Weather Service says we're headed to a daytime high of around 77, tonight leveling off at around 69. Temperatures have been climbing steadily through the 70s this morning. We are now up to 75 at Midway. It's 75 at the Obama Presidential Center and 75 degrees here at the Talk of Chicago. That's a look at traffic and weather now. I'm Annette Fournoy on the Talk of Chicago, 1690 WVON.
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0: And we are back. The time is 9:23. It's a thoughtful Thursday on the Cleopatra Show. And listen, guys, unfortunately, our phone lines are still down, but you can interact with me. That's right. Talk back to me. Drop it in the chat. Share with the church. Like and share the show. You know, there is a lot of ways to skin a cat this way. And summer school is cool, so clock that. I heard through the grapevine that there's some dip off. Not in my class. Folk be listening with my class. And we are raising the vibrations historically with some ancestral uplifting. And I'm paying homage to Fannie Lou Hamer. And as she told the United States Congress when she went to go testify, I'm Mrs. Fannie Lou Hamer. I ain't mad at her. Bottom line is this. The same message that I just played for you. Can you feel it today? I know I can. And she said, the young people, if you ain't going to give it, they going to take it. So imagine 60 some years ago, those young people, some of whom, God bless them, are still living now, can remember. And you're listening to me now. Think about it, guys. She said, America, you could stop this today if you wanted to. The bombings, the lynchings, the disruption, the cruelty. And then I thought about your president who loves to inflict pain on working families. When I had the EEOC on just yesterday, having to go testify for the gutting, the continuation of the gutting of what the Civil Rights Act truly did. It protected people, not just black people, people. And if you don't have work-related demographics to prove your case, you have no case. You have no legs, so therefore, ergo, you can't walk. And this strange fruit, later in the show that we're going to talk about, lynchings all across America. I was remembering the lynching of a 17-year-old that allegedly lynched herself by a tree that was twice her height. Mississippi is notorious for this behavior, but they're not exclusively prone to it. It is a pitter pattern that is deeply rooted in the fabric and the being of this country, especially when hunting black people. I want to say good morning to Sean and Nadlin, Quintella, Lee, Candy. And I see Lee says, it's ticked off Thursday. Lee always upset. F Trump. F his administration. The story about the woman in Florida who has done the uniforms for the Blue Angels for 40 years have me more ticked off. I'm telling you all, I'm going to dive into this because I was mortified, especially as we're preparing. And as a former educator, I support phones out of the classroom, but I don't trust these adults. I'm trying to tell you, as a mother that is preparing for kindergarten, I don't know if they prepared for me. See, I'm the kind of mom, I am participatory. You better ask my little sister. I went on field trips. My mama went actively with me. You know, I'm hands-on. Stringing up a baby doll by the neck for the class on display. I thank God for that child that had the wisdom to know better. And he knew intuitively something's not right. And he recorded it. And then when class was dismissed, the teacher followed him as he went to go report it to the administrators. In other words, to intimidate him. The black attorney general is all over that beat like sprinkles. I thank God for Ben Crump. 24 hours in a day, and the man uses every minute and every hour fighting for justice, especially for black people. But the cruelty that that teacher has seeded into those children, and a lot of the children were in there telling her to take it down, that is racist, that's not right, why are you doing that? But these people that are air quotes certified to teach our children have our children, not majority of the day, but a portion of the day. Why would you do that? Because there's a history of eating and devouring that strange fruit. There's an appetite for it that is often not spoken of. But the culture and the appetite obviously is there because we're still talking about it in 2026. And this just happened in Florida. So I'm with you, Lee, on ticked off. You know, something's wrong with that. So I'm starting to lean to the fact that, okay, since we don't have children with phones because it's a distracting tool, do you need to be monitored as you're teaching my child? I'm of the mindset, absolutely. Linda, Becky, Suzanne, I don't care if it's Rynisha. Don't make me no difference. Because if that child had not filmed it, it would have been the children's voices against who? The big old age adult that is riddled with cruelty in her heart. That's hard to prove. So I'm going to lean into that at the latter part of this week because it blew my mind. I saw it this morning. You all will begin to see it across your social media, I'm sure. But this is why we're getting there. Now, at the 9:30 hour, we're going to talk about community versus quantum. These data centers are popping up in a lot of legislation or legislators are slow to react. But you know what's not slow to react? Our bills. I'm sure your light bill has crescendo because mine has. I'm sure your water bill is through the roof because mine is. And I'm not just saying because Cleopatra House is impacted, yours is. Bottom line, we're on the same grid. Comment if you're listening. Amen. But and ultimately, these quantum data centers are exorbitantly utilizing our resources and they're transferring the burden onto the consumer. That's us. And with that, what has happened is legislation has not caught up with impact. And ultimately, who's approving these quantum data centers coming into Black Chicago? And I got a group, Southside Together, said nobody. Nobody talked to them. There was no forum. There was no conversation. And as a result, just yesterday, Mayor Brandon Johnson has put a moratorium on it with an executive order. We're going to talk to Southside Together to get a thorough understanding. And I've been covering this exclusively. Sonya and I have definitely been all over this because there is a total rebuke in rural America, where they're getting back water, brown water, feces, all type of backwash in the back bayous of America. But up here in the urban major cities, we're getting high prices. And what are you getting in return? Oh, yeah, that AI agenda your colleague liked to send because they don't know how to do anything outside of ChatGPT. Let me tell you something. Every time you use ChatGPT, you are expending resources, environmental resources that we cannot get back. So either you flex a brain muscle or you tone down the usage because we are transferring the debt onto working families that are not surviving in Trump's America. We'll be back after this break.
1: Our dense fog advisory has been replaced with a flood warning. Good morning. I'm Anna Flournoy, and here's what's happening. Chicago's south and west suburbs are still digging out this morning from storm damage Tuesday. Still, hundreds of thousands remain in the dark without power, mainly in Portage, Indiana. Home and business owners are struggling with toppled trees on rooftops, massive flooding, and spoiled food. Communities are coming together to help one another. Crews are back out this morning to assess damages. The National Weather Service is confirming that at least 5 tornadoes touched down in our area. Well, the Chicago Transit Authority is launching a new Safe Ride pilot program. The program will be dedicated to non-law enforcement specialists who will support riders experiencing mental health crisis and substance abuse disorders. Apparently, they will also engage with young adults to build positive relationships, de-escalate potential conflicts, and redirect energy into constructive behaviors. Now, they did not announce exactly how the specialist will engage and or make contact with riders, but the move comes after the Trump administration ordered the agency last year to improve safety for riders following several high-profile crimes on CTA or face losing their federal funding. Well, later today, top Bears officials are expected to announce an update on the team's stadium plans. Earlier this summer, the team said they are planning to advance their stadium project in Hammond, Indiana. Indiana Governor Mike Braun says he's optimistic the Bears will choose the Hoosier State.
2: When we get this across the finish line, we're in the due diligence stage. It's going to be one of the biggest things that's ever occurred to our state, not to mention the region. So we're doing everything you need to do to make sure we get it done.
1: He added that his administration is in weekly contact with the team. Now, Bears officials are expected to make their announcement today at Hallis Hall, where the team is in training camp there, and that session is open to the public. Well, someone in Illinois is waking up a billionaire. One person matched all numbers in Wednesday night's Powerball drawing. The single winning ticket was sold at a gas stop in Quincy, Illinois, about 4.5 hours southeast of Chicago. The massive jackpot has a cash payout of more than $450 million. It's the largest Powerball prize won so far this year and the 8th largest in the game's history. Now, the winning numbers were 4, 26, 66. 67, 69, and the red Powerball number was number 9. Well, that's a look at our news now. On 1690, WVON, traffic and weather up next. WVON News Time, 9:34.
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1: Lots of streets across the area still blocked off due to downed trees. However, Chicago Heights wants us to know that Chicago Road, northbound and southbound between Bomer and Craig Drive, is blocked off completely. There's a lot of storm damage there and cleanup happening. And in the Greater Grand Crossing neighborhood here in Chicago, 71st Street is shut down in both directions between Lafayette and King Drive, as well as along King Drive from 79th to 69th. That's due to some police activity. CTA is rerouting the number 71 buses as well as the number 3 bus. Taking a look at our weather, we are seeing some cloudy conditions across the city. The National Weather Service says they are on rain watch for this afternoon. Temperatures climbing into the upper 70s tonight, leveling off in the upper 60s. Right now, we're at 76 at Midway. It's 76 at the Obama Presidential Center and 76 degrees here at the Talk of Chicago. That's a look at traffic and weather now. I'm Annette Flournoy on the Talk of Chicago, 1690 WVON.
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0: And we are back. It's a thoughtful Thursday on the Cleopatra Show. And of course, the time is 9:39. Ooh, 39 and fine. I've been 39 and fine for about half of a year. Look at me. Thank you, Jesus. God bless my mother and father and all of the wonderful things they have done for me. It's a thoughtful Thursday. That's what I mean by the caliber of thoughtfulness. Not just because I'm good looking and I can read and write, but I was well loved and cared for. And I liken to consider myself to be a contributor in the society that we live in. And this platform enables us to magnify the good things that we do, not only in Black Chicago, but around the world. And I bring that perspective because as we organize and as an organizer, I think it's incredibly important to begin to ask yourself in the spirit of Fannie Lou Hamer, whom I'm paying homage to today, as we talk about the strange fruit in America that they have an appetite for. And I'm talking about the lynchings of Black people. That strange fruit. I don't know what inspired them to have the taste, but genetically they just can't let it go. It's encrypted. But only they can stop it. And Fannie Lou Hamer said that 60 plus years ago. So I've asked the listening audience, and I beg the question of the day to be this: are you sick and tired of being sick and tired? And if so, what are you sick and tired of? So here it is. We have these data centers that are popping up nationally. And of course, who sloweth the draw is legislators. Many of it because they're aged out, lack creativity, been at the top of the ceiling in these seats and are just drawing a check and drawing blood from somebody else to stay alive. It's a lot of drawings, right? A lot of dual challenges of how long can you keep on ticking. And the people, the working people of America is suffering, particularly those that have been transferred the debt, whether it's environmental debt, financial debt, your atmosphere is toxic, so on and so forth. This impact is real. And who authorized this in the city of Chicago, particularly in said community on the southeast side? And they say they weren't asked. And they've been organizing ever since. But they're not alone. We've covered this nationally, particularly in rural America. Get it done, America. Some of whom voted for Trump, said it, and then they said, we didn't ask for this. And Trump don't give a damn. But we give a damn. So on the TCS, we're bringing back with us Southside Together. The Chicago Southeast Side is pushing back against the proposed Psi Quantum facility and data center. And this Saturday, residents with Southside Together will host a town hall with Mayor Brandon Johnson, my mayor, your mayor, asking him to withdraw the city support for the project. Now, he's already declared a moratorium, so he's listening. And I'm sure his administration is listening. I'm sure Pritzker's administration is listening. Preckwinkle administration is listening. And I know Trump, you hear me, right? Commander in Sleep is listening. But who is going to join me in this conversation is Tiffany Moore. She's an organizer and she has been all over that beat like sprinkles. And I want to bring her in to raise up some of the high points in the conversation of what is Psi Quantum Facility Data Center and what is the impact in Black Chicago. Let's welcome Ms. Moore onto the show.
1: Hi. Thank you for having me.
0: Absolutely. Now, you got to match my energy. You woke.
1: Yes, I am.
0: I'm fired up.
1: Woke.
0: Okay, come on with it. Don't be nervous. I can't bite you. Your ass ain't in the studio, but if so, I wouldn't bite you if you were. But bring that energy. It's a thoughtful Thursday, and we are talking about the survival, not only of Black Chicago, but that's Black and brown. Southeast side is where Black and brown folk live, but I am talking about working families. So talk to us about the impact and why are you all organizing to fight back?
1: Yes, thank you. We're fighting back because our water bills are going up. Our electric bills are going up. The air quality is not good right now. I'm suffering asthma so many more times than I did beforehand. Like, it's getting heavy. And then they did not ask, like you said, they did not ask about this center in our neighborhood. I found out by a knock on my door. I didn't even get the neighborhood, we'll be your good neighbor card. I found out by a knock on my door, and this is while experiencing my landlord increasing my rent $600 in 1 year. So I'm like, what is going on? And I got the knock from Southside Together, and they talked to us about the Quantum Center, and I've been on board ever since.
0: So they picked you up along the way. And you know, bottom line is, I want to talk about what this data center means. So sometimes I get frustrated for the growth of AI and the ChatGPT users. I don't think they understand the ingenuity of where that energy is drawn from. So can you please connect the dots so folks don't think I'm just coming for them because they refuse to think and learn how to write with integrity anymore?
1: So, yes, the data center, as far as the AI, yes, every time you do a search, every time you can't even cut it off on Google because I tried. That AI is pulling energy. They have to keep the data centers cool. So they're going to use the lake water and dump it when they have to, that hot water into our lake, our drinking water. And it's not really only about that. AI, this is to support military tech as well. We need to understand that. It's not just about AI.
0: No, I think the bottom line is that it is outpacing those that are put in place to protect space. And I'm talking about societal spaces where we have shared and communal living for the best interests of people. And like you said, from an environmental standpoint, the impact of the quality of air, right, which is hazardous to your breathing, which is triggering your asthmatic reaction, right? Yeah. So the impact financially, transferring the debt. We are in a moment in time where CEOs have made the most they've ever made off the backs of working people that work for them. Right? Exponentially, the price hikes from Commonwealth Edison has been at the point of almost 5 to 6 times. And we've covered that exclusively. At some point, how do we fight back, particularly in a four season environment? We're in the mighty Midwest. So in the summers, we're trying to cool our homes. And in the winters, we're trying to heat our homes. And I'm reading nationwide where folks are without either opportunity because they no longer can afford that, plus having been put off health coverage, having been put off supplemental nutritional assistance programming, trying to work 2 and 3 jobs to balance life. The cruelty is crushing. So who heads Psi Quantum Data Center Facility? Who's the head of it?
1: So it's Psi Quantum. I know that they are the, because I'm learning, I'm going to be honest, I'm learning along the way. Psi Quantum is like the main resident or tenant for this particular project. And they're looking to build America's largest computer right here on the southeast side of Chicago at Steelworks. So that's what I do.
0: And
1: know.
0: Who authorized this? I mean, I know the answer, but I want you to walk the listening audience. When we see buildings, sometimes this is Black Chicago, like, oh, look, they building something.
1: Yeah.
0: And it drives me up a wall because it begs the question, who is that? And whether or not you had an opportunity to participate in its conception, let alone its inception. So from conception to inception, now we're at the point of inception, like you just going to have to accept this. But the point is, who authorized this and how did this come to be?
1: So J.P. Pritzker, this is his project. This is his thing. I read somewhere that he's looking to make Chicago like the next Silicon Valley. So he's very excited about this, along with my alderman and 7 Ward aldermen. This is their project. And, you know, we're going to talk about the environmental part of it. And the AI is bigger than that, and it's upsetting. So it's not just J.P. Pritzker wants an AI center here over on the southeast of Chicago. You know, we know that this thing is hit nationally, all in the rural areas, farm areas. Yes, people light bills are going up, water bills are going up, but it's AI and amongst other things. And All of it. I know you're asking me who's heading this, but we know it's the politicians. And if you dig deeper, it's above them.
0: All right. So that's the political side. When we come back, and I thank you for that. So from a governor's desk, we have some ownership. And then from the municipal side, we have the ward in which it is in and who's mm-hmm. in charge of that. Because bottom line, guys, our mayor, your mayor, Mayor Brandon Johnson, is the presiding president over a body of 50 elders. But the elders' responsibilities are likened to many mayors. So they have a portfolio. And in that portfolio, it is assets. And of that asset in the 7th Ward was this site. And that site became a site of interest. And from there, it became a conversation. So that's that concept. And of that concept, you have to actualize. But before you even created the concept, did the alder come to the 7th Ward? Do you live in the 7th Ward?
1: I live in the 10th Ward, actually.
0: Okay, so.
1: And I called I called the office to find out what was the meetings. And the young lady that answered the phone was like, oh, there were meetings. And that was, I didn't receive
0: So
1: one.
0: Then here's the deal. Further is the wonk in me, the political wonk. If there were meetings, then there are public notices, and that public notice can be looked at in the city council's website, the city mm-hmm. of Chicago, and it is recorded by Ana Valencia, our city clerk. So mm-hmm. there are records of meetings. Not only will there be, there had to have been a public notice, but it had mm-hmm. to be a recording of who was in attendance and et cetera. But mm-hmm. now that we're past the concept to the formalities, we're fighting against the inception and the accepting of the community. And the community is saying, no, when we come back, we're going to continue to talk to Ms. Moore, because you all are organizing an event to have the conversation with Mayor Brandon Johnson and the community in terms of where do we go from here. More when we return.
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11: No major changes in your travel times. Traffic pretty light across the board. But in Homewood right now, we are getting a report of an accident involving injuries at the intersection of Dixie Highway and Ridge Road. Also, Metro reporting irregular service along the South Shore Line, Lake Shore Corridor. That's from Millennium Station to South Bend Airport. It's running on a limited schedule as crews continue to move storm damage from the tracks there. They're hoping to have things back and up and running by tomorrow. Taking a look at our weather, we're seeing some cloudy conditions across the city. The National Weather Service is on rain watch for this afternoon. Temperatures are expected to top the upper 70s today and the upper 60s tonight. Still 76 at Midway. It's 76 in Garfield Park and 76 degrees here at the Talk of Chicago. That's a look at traffic and weather now. I'm Annette Fernoy on the Talk of Chicago, 1690 WVON.
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0: And we are back. The time is 9:56, and it's a thoughtful Thursday on the Cleopatra, and you heard him. Fight the power. And listen, guys, we have tried repeatedly to get an interview with the leadership of the Psi Quantum Facility and Data Center, and it just hasn't happened. So that's cool. I mean, they listen, and I actually know who over there, so I could send them a clip, need be, because, you know, bottom line is, when you infiltrate a community, especially Black community, we've already been through that. The young folks got a song to say, take me through that. We've been through that, right? At some point, you got to stop the tactics of abuse. And I expect more from Governor Pritzker on down. You know, that should have been, before you have a digging, that should have been a grandiose community conversation to indoctrinate folks in the vision and see whether or not they wanted to participate in the expectations and deliverables. And that did not happen. So I look forward to my super producer reaching out to Alderman Greg Mitchell, because I'm very interested in the thought processes of that. But meanwhile, back on the ranch, the Community Over Quantum Town Hall is happening this Saturday. Ms. Moore, tell us more about this. And you're with Southside Together. You're organizing around the pushback to not move further with development.
1: Yes, and I'm very excited. This is a time where Brandon Johnson can stop this bill.
0: Now, hold on. I got to ask you, Mayor Brandon Johnson, right? We're going to show him some respect. Yeah.
1: Mayor Brandon Johnson, my apologies, and I wasn't trying to disrespect, but Mayor Brandon Johnson can stop this bill, and I appreciate him coming out to give us a listen. We will be at Arnold Morales, 9000 South Exchange on Saturday. That's August 15th from 12 to 2 p.m. And go ahead.
0: No, what I was going to say is, this open. Are you all extending invites? What does that look like?
1: Yes, we want the community to come, especially our community neighbor friends. But we want everybody to come out support, because it's not just this neighborhood that will be affected, like you said, with the data centers, and they're popping up everywhere. And I am thankful for Mayor Brandon Johnson for signing that executive order, but we need more. We need this.
0: I need for the governor to be a part of this too.
1: Yes,
0: I mean, bottom line, Governor Pritzker He's a part of the Inception. So this is at 2 p.m. I actually may stop through.
1: 12.
0: Is that 12? Okay. From noon to 2. So black people, it started at 11:30. Let me be clear, because by the time you done found a park and got to where you going, cut that down a little bit, but by the time you found a park and got to where you going, I need for you to be in your seats. I need butts in seats by noon. Now, as an organizer,

0: the family in the attic. You know, you don't have to wait till we leave to cut on all my lights. But anyway.
1: Done so slick and so slow. Like, I'm just really disgusted about everyone's behavior from the governor. I appreciate the mayor, what he have done. But the people in the neighborhood, far as even Peter Chico, and I'm disgusted all the way around because it seems like we're...
0: Well, let me ask
1: people.
0: You, have you all invited Alderman Chico?
1: We went to the City Hall Council meetings.
0: Okay. Well, extend the invite.
1: You should extend him an invite.
0: Extend,
1: but
0: always, my mother says, you know, always put it on, you know, extend an invite, you know.
1: Mm-hmm.
0: Now, if he turns it down, I'm sure he'll have somebody in the room to report back. But extend an invite to Alderman Greg Mitchell. Extend mm-hmm. an invite to the desk of Cook County Board President Preckwinkle. You know,
1: yeah.
0: Invite all of the folks that partake in our quality of life to let them know that this is transforming so you can synergize. You can't have a meeting if you didn't ask.
1: That's true.
0: All right, guys. Listen, Southside Together is all over that beat like sprinkles. And the Community Over Quantum Town Hall transpires Saturday, August 15th from 11:30, because I need butts and seats by noon. And mm-hmm. and listen, it's at the Arnold Morales Academy, 9000 South Exchange Avenue. So on 90th and Exchange. So don't mm-hmm. be confused by the 9000. 90th and Exchange. It has been a pleasure to be with you, Miss Moore. I thank you for all that you're doing, and I look
1: thank
0: forward
1: you.
0: To a report back. All right, guys, we're going to take a quick break. We'll be back.
2: Cloudy and humid, going up to 77 on this Thursday, August 13th, 2026. I'm in Flournoy, and in the headlines, dozens of Chicago aldermen are demanding that Bally's get back to work and resume full construction on its permanent casino development in River West. The company put a pause on construction after the city approved gaming terminals in certain bars. Chicago suburbs are still digging out of the storm damage. Now the National Weather Service now says as many as 5 tornadoes touched down Tuesday. And someone in Illinois is waking up a billionaire. One person matched all the numbers in Wednesday's Powerball. National news from the Black Information Network is next on the iHeartRadio app and 1690 AM WVON, Berwyn, Chicago. It's 10:02.
3: First, here's the BIN News Now.
4: The Justice Department says nearly a dozen people have been arrested in an alleged sham marriage scheme involving Chinese nationals.
5: This is one of the largest marriage fraud prosecutions in United States history.
4: Attorney General Todd Blanche claims the operation arranged more than 1,000 fraudulent marriages in exchange for payments, helping participants obtain green cards through fake relationships. A Denver City Council proposal to begin meetings with an acknowledgement of slavery and forced labor remains on hold. The measure has been tabled for a second time, with council members expected to revisit the issue in late September. And a GoFundMe has been launched for the widow of actor Malcolm Jamal Warner. Organizers say Tanisha Warner has faced financial challenges since his death and is currently involved in a legal dispute over the late actor's estate and family trust. Get BIN News Now on demand 24/7 on the iHeartRadio app. Back to Terry McCready.
3: A closer look at Black candidates taking center stage in governor races. State House Speaker Lisa Damith won the GOP primary in Minnesota.
6: This is our opportunity to turn our state around finally, get us back on the right track, make us stronger and better, ending the fraud, accountability that starts at the very top.
3: Damith defeated Trump-backed businessman Mike Lindell and will face Democratic Senator Amy Klobuchar in the general election. Meanwhile, moderate Black Democrat David Crowley defeated Democratic Socialist Francesca Hong.
7: We may not agree on every policy. We may not use the same labels. But we all want safe communities, strong schools, affordable health care, good paying jobs, and a brighter future for all of our children.
3: Crowley will take on Republican Tom Tiffany in November. Attorney General Todd Blanche is again making clear that the Justice Department's proposed anti-weaponization fund is dead.
8: I thought it would be very fair for people that spent years in prison, people that were treated so badly, for in many cases, people that did absolutely nothing wrong. So I view that fund as a positive.
3: All right. Blanche says he has rescinded the order creating the billion-dollar fund and insists no money was ever distributed. The fund faced bipartisan criticism, including concerns that people convicted in connection

0: With the January 6th attack, could receive taxpayer money, while several federal judges also questioned how it was created. Blanche says he and President Trump will support compensating people they believe were victims of a weaponized Justice Department, but any effort to do so would have to come through Congress rather than the defunct fund. Hundreds of criminal non-citizens in Southern California have been transferred from county jails into federal custody courtesy of Operation Guardian Angel. The U.S. Department of Justice says the operation, which began last year, is designed to get around California's sanctuary laws by securing federal arrest warrants for non-citizens recently arrested by local police. Once issued, local jails are legally required to honor the arrest warrants and hand over the defendants to federal law enforcement. First Assistant U.S. Attorney Bill Estaley says California's sanctuary policies put the public at risk and cannot go unchallenged. So far, federal officials have issued 769 arrest warrants and transferred over 300 defendants from local jails into federal custody. Jury selection this week in the Tupac Shakur murder trial in Las Vegas. Dwayne Davis is accused of orchestrating the 1996 murder and faces life behind bars without parole. If convicted, more than 20 of the potential 75 jurors have already been excused. The process continues through tomorrow. Opening statements are expected on Monday. Stay informed, stay connected, and subscribe. Follow BIN News This Hour wherever you get your podcasts. I'm Terry McCready for the Black Information Network.
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8: Still no major changes in your travel time. Actually, traffic pretty light. You're pretty much moving along at the posted speed as you make your way along the Ryan, the Bishop Ford, Tuskegee Airmen Memorial, and DuSable Belisha Drive at this time. Taking a look at our weather, we're seeing some overcast conditions. It's pretty cloudy out there. But we are seeing some brighter skies, but it's cloudy. The National Weather Service says they're on rain watch for this afternoon. Temperatures are expected to top in the upper 70s. We've been inching slowly through the 70s this morning. Right now, we're looking at 76 degrees still at Midway. It's cloudy and 76 in Garfield Park and 76 degrees here at the Talk of Chicago. That's a look at traffic and weather now. I'm Annette Fernoy on the Talk of Chicago, 1690 WVON.
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0: And we are back. The time is 10:10. It's a thoughtful Thursday on the Cleopatra Show. And I want to thank Tiffany Moore with Southside Together for coming on to talk about quantum, community over quantum. You know, I want you all to think about how things come to be. I think folks are so excited, like, oh, this is going to think for me. Oh, this is going to type for me. Oh, this is going to. But where does the energy, where is the concept coming from, the actual usage? Where is it deriving from? I think folks are just so excited that they don't have to do anything for themselves anymore. That it, little do you know, the expense is coming off the backs of working families, off the sacrifice of your ability to breathe with decency and be environmentally just. At some point, yeah, we're going to have to live in the world of AI. We are. But I'll be damned if it, Mississippi, goddamn, if it devours me. Okay, I want you all to think in my Nina Simone voice. I'm going to keep bringing these ancestors up. I need you all to feel me. I'm about ready to throw a shoe if somebody else send me an AI ChatGPT flyer. You know, you don't like yourself that much, or you just reinventing what Chicago looked like because you want me to come to some event. Damn, you can't write an agenda? I don't got that kind of time. No, you can't write an agenda, right? If I read another AI-driven article, as a journalist, I'm about ready to slap somebody. Folk get put out of college for plagiarizing. And here you go writing without integrity. And then you tramp stamping your name on it. And meanwhile, you consume thousands of gallons of water just to do it. And around the world, particularly in the motherland, children are dying. They wish they did have a fresh pail of water. There's no USAID anymore. And no resources. The richest men in the world are the cruelest. And they ripped that away. And here you go, the lowest man on the totem pole, expending the resources because it's at your fingertip, because you're too ignorant to understand the abuse of the resource, which is the most valuable. I may not live in my lifetime to see this water fight, but my sons will. And the most valuable asset in the world, it's not gold, and you can look at the minerals, it's water. Absolutely W-A-T-E-R, water. And where you are adjacent to bodies of fresh water is going to be life or death. Believe you me. And here you go. Here y'all go. Ooh, girl, let me ask ChatGPT what I should wear today. Let me get me a ChatGPT boyfriend. Just stupid stuff. I just, you know, I'm at a point where I just tell myself, be quiet, Cleopatra. Don't say nothing, right? Because the environmental thug in me be ready to box. You have no idea the harm that it's causing. And some of you all don't care and don't want to know because selfishly you think it's to your advantage only in that slither of that moment. But the gravity and the impact of what you're doing is for a lifetime. So I will continue to unpack this because this Psi Quantum facility and data center and my Ricky Ricardo voice, another ancestor, they got some splaining to do. So does your governor. Come sit in this hot box seat. You know, these are the type of questions. Did you even ask the community of Chicago? No, you so busy wanting to check something off a piece of paper to say I got the largest something, something, something and a ribbon cutting and ta-da. You don't live nowhere on this side of town. Ta-da on my ass. Life is hard on the southeast side. Life is hard on the far south side. Hard. All the way enunciated. Working with my baby just the other day on phonics. Hard. You don't live nowhere over here. Half, more than half the candidates proclaim that they're running for mayor. Don't live nowhere where life is hard. You miss me with it. Stop it. So I really, really, for those that see me with the Ray-Bans that I took out my husband's car, because I was like, oh, my outfit fly. Let me be clear. That environmental thug that's in me, I'm fighting for my children's children. And they deserve to live. And live free and be black and bask in it. And not have a hard life because we've been reckless with the resources at our disposal. So that's what this lesson is. So if I was to drive it home in the professorial hat that you all have bestowed upon me, I want you all to start to think and beg the question. When you see people playing around and, oh, girl, let me do this. And oh, let me get me a, I literally folks are getting ChatGPT, AI boyfriends and all this silliness. Loneliness is something. I actually want to do a segment on that. I get it. Then again, I don't. I do have a spouse. But loneliness is driving folks to just squander. And we're all paying the price. Get lonely and read a book. That's okay. Get lost. Go in a program. Go walk the lake. Go actually interact with human beings. There's so much to do. So I want us to really consider this town hall. If you are curious to learn more, you know, because it's not just impacting the Southeast Side. I'm telling you, this is impacting Chicago and Illinois, and particularly the Midwest. It's going to be huge. And the authorization came at the cost and the expense of black people that were not even engaged, let alone asked. That's a problem. But that is a behavioral problem that is not exclusive to this region or these wards. It has been an activity that is exclusively found in America. More when we return.
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1: 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Traffic and weather now.
9: Still light traffic across the board. No major delays to report, but we have been keeping an eye on the Greater Grand Crossing neighborhood along King Drive and 71st Street, where streets were shut down because of police activity. Well, word is now that those streets have reopened. So King Drive is open again from 79th to 69th. 71st has reopened from Lafayette to King Drive at this time. So taking a look at our weather, though, we are looking at cloudy conditions this morning. The National Weather Service once again on rain watch for rain possibly this afternoon. Temperatures still in the mid-70s. Right now we are looking at just about 77 degrees now. At Midway, cloudy and 77 in Garfield Park and 77 degrees here at the Talk of Chicago. That's a look at traffic and weather now. I'm Anna Fernoy on the Talk of Chicago, 1690 WVON.
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0: running this town is our mayor, your mayor, Mayor Brendan Johnson. And I thank God for him because some folk think he got a job. Mayor Johnson cracked up laughing. I said, what time you punch out? You know, for any candidate that continues to say that is a job, I want you all to think about that. That's not a job, man. That is a calling. Because you are on call, bruh, 24/7. So if you running and you think you about to punch a clock, you can't be the one. Because that is a 24/7. Unless you don't plan on being like the actual presiding president and your deputy is going to run this town tonight. And that ain't gonna ride. I want to jump in the chat. And I thank God that you all are responding. As we were talking about Psi Quantum Facility and data centers, you know, and the gift that keeps on grifting. You know, I really do hope the administrations are listening. I got a couple texts already. I ain't scared. You know why? I'm a free black woman. Just bottom line. I mean, what can you do to somebody? The young folks, I'm going to come back to that song. Take me through that. Having survived Chicago and under the tutelage of my parents, what more can you do? You know, the seed was strong. And I am talking about my mother's mother's mother's mother's mother's seed. So we already been through that. What more can you do? You want to question your ability, Black America? I understand the anointment that is on you is battle tested. So if you can't speak freely, stop selling yourself short. Now, Robin McPherson said, Fannie Lou Hamer, my most respected person in the civil rights movement. I speak her spirit any chance I get to many. I love her and what she stood for, and her personal journey was just amazing, right? Very wise. I've been paying homage to Fannie Lou Hamer as we prepare for this next segment. It's a thoughtful Thursday on the TCS, in all seriousness. And there's some strange fruit across the country that clearly is appetizing. Somebody must like it because it's 2026. And in the clip that I played of our ancestor more than 60 years ago, she spoke of the same things that are happening now. And she said something exclusively interesting. She said the young people are rising up, and if they can't get it, they gonna take it. That was then, and she was begging the question. So, in my Fannie Lou Hamer voice, are you sick and tired of being sick and tired? And if so, what are you sick and tired of? I had that segment just a while ago because I'm sick and tired of folk just doing anything in our community. But you represent the community, and you ain't even got the decency to indoctrinate, to welcome them into the conversation. You don't think they got enough sense to even sit down and say, hey, what is this? And you educate them on their choice. You just say, here, A is poison, B is poison. Which poison you want? What Mississippi, goddamn. Like, it is 2026. You would never show up. Let me be very clear. You would never show up in Boys Town with a data center. Edgewater, Albany Park, Portage, Dunning, and not have said one word to them. And who is them? I'm talking about white America. It wouldn't have never happened. There would not be a concept without a body of people that live there to be a part of the conversation. Black Chicago should be offended at what I'm saying. And I don't want to hear this going to bring jobs. And I don't want to hear that. That's garbage. Stop it. Stop it. You know, the bag of goods that we have been sold through the decades. And this precedes Fannie Lou Hamer's existence is now being perpetuated by folks in suits. ain't just black folk, all kind of folk. But you ain't had one conversation. If you did, I could sit down and dig up the public record of the public acts meeting that allegedly transpired and beg the question, who was there? And where did you put the notifications? Because by law, it has to be posted. So that's the wonk side of me, right? So when people love to play games and act like politics, I'm well-read and well-traveled and well-versed. And I'm tired of us playing games in Black Chicago, because this will never happen north of Roosevelt. And that's the point that I'm making. And from all the way up the top of the ticket in Illinois, Governor Pritzker is allowed because he was welcomed. And by whom? And why would you not want to have a conversation with Black Chicago? But then I'm trying to ask Black Chicago, why y'all not flipping over a table about that? The conditioning of the Negro in America is real. And it is true. So here it is, a real opportunity to say, hey, that isn't right. Who authorized that? Why now? Why here? And what is the benefit to me? Yeah, you need to be real selfish in terms of how your community is going to thrive with any opportunity that comes into your boundaries, in your backyard. What does this do for my quality of life? That is the question. Now, if I was to point out what I'm sick and tired of, I'm sick and tired of you playing in my face. That's me. Huh. I want to hear from you. Now, I wish the phone lines wasn't down, but that's all right. I see you all in the chat. And LaVon says, cameras are in the classroom. Where at? Now, we were talking about the Caucasian teacher in Florida that, in her infinite wisdom, thought it was appropriate to lynch a black baby doll in a sixth grade classroom. So if we can't no longer allow children with phones, what is their measure of protection from big old age adults that should do better? Now, when we come back, we're going to talk about this strange fruit. And we're going to raise up another ancestor. And I am talking about Ida B. Wells. And her pioneering effort before there was the civil rights era. And I'm going all the way back to a red record in 1895. It was an investigative pamphlet by Ida B. Wells that talked about the stats of lynchings in America. You don't want to miss this.
1: Cloudy and mild and muggy, the National Weather Service says we're headed into the upper 70s. Good morning, I'm Annette Fernoli, and here's what's happening. According to a new city watchdog report, Chicago cannot with certainty track whether or not it's paying its vendors on time. The Inspector General audited the Department of Finance and says they found that the city's tracking system has some incomplete and inaccurate data, and that slow payments have been happening consistently since at least 2005. The city has a 30-day payout goal for contractors, but the IG says that gaps in data makes it impossible to confirm whether that 30-day goal is being met. Dozens of Chicago aldermen are demanding that Bally's get back to work and resume full construction of its permanent casino development in River West. The company paused its building project on the casino portion because of the green light the city gave to video gambling terminals in certain bars. About 28 aldermen sent out a demand letter to the company calling for a public hearing. Chicago approved video gambling last fall. Top Bears officials are out at training camp at Hallis Hall. Soon, they're expected to announce an update on the team's stadium plans. Earlier this summer, the team said they are planning to advance their stadium project in Hammond, Indiana. Indiana Governor Mike Braun says he's optimistic the Bears will choose the Hoosier State.
2: When we get this across the finish line, we're in the due diligence stage. It's going to be one of the biggest things that's ever occurred to our state, not to mention the region. So we're doing everything you need to do to make sure we get it done.
1: He added that his administration is in weekly contact with the team and says that there's been some soil testing happening. Well, the annual Illinois State Fair kicks off today in Springfield. Governor Pritzker and other officials unveiled the treasured butter cow yesterday in the dairy building on the fairgrounds.
3: This butter cow is, well, the unveiling is, of course, a perfect way to lead us into this state fair. But it's also a symbol of so much about Illinois' agriculture economy.
1: Now, there are some big names hitting the main fairground stage, including Matchbox 20, Ziggy Marley, and Wiz Khalifa. This theme celebrates the 100th anniversary of Route 66. The fair runs through August 23rd. Children 12 and under get in free. And there are discount days for veterans, first responders, healthcare workers, and seniors. Well, that's a look at our news now on 1690 WVON. Traffic and weather up next. WVON News Time, 1033.
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4: Let's update what's happening along the Ryan. There are no problems or delays. As you make your way from 95th Street into downtown, you'll move along at the posted speed and back again. Light traffic, pretty light along the Bishop Ford, Tuskegee Airmen Memorial, and DuSable Lakeshore Drive each way. If you're on the Stevenson, you're looking at just 35 minutes from I-355 to DuSable Drive, 35 traveling back. The Eisenhower, not bad either. Give yourself 40 minutes there from Thorndale to the Burn Circle, 40 on the return trip. And on the Kennedy, you're looking at 27 minutes in from O'Hare to downtown, getting to the airport about a 26-minute trip. Taking a look at our weather, we're seeing some cloudy conditions. The National Weather Service says they're on rain watch for possible rain headed our way this afternoon. We're looking at new daytime highs and new nighttime lows. We're looking at a daytime high now of 79, a low tonight now of 68. But right now, we're up to 78 at O'Hare. It's 78 in Woodlawn and 78 degrees here at the Talk of Chicago. That's a look at traffic and weather now. I'm NF Renoy on the Talk of Chicago, 1690 WVON.

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1: Chose to fight. She also chose her weapons.
2: There's therefore only one thing left that we can do. Save our money and leave a town, which will neither protect our lives and property nor give us a fair trial in the courts, but takes us out and murders us in cold blood when accused by white persons. Hundreds disposed of their property and left. Leading pastors took their whole congregations with them as they, too, went west.
3: She said, leave. You know, this is that black migration to the Middle West, the Kansas and Oklahoma migration. Go to Kansas, go to Oklahoma. And many blacks left. And I think that's another reason that the power structure was angry with her, because she understood the economic and political strategy that they were using to intimidate blacks. And what she was saying is, you don't have to stay here and be intimidated, leave.
4: And so the white businesses were in a panic that blacks had left. They were buying everything on the installment plan, and they just left everything. So the people were left, the restaurants were going out of business. Because all the black patronage was going. And you talk about the power of the pen and of her leadership to be the force behind thousands of black people leaving, and whatever Memphis represented to them was the only thing that they knew. It was where their roots were, where they were working, where their families were. And 6,000 people packed up their bags, went to the Oklahoma Territory. Of course, Ida Wells had gone there previously to sort of scout the place. To get black people to leave everything and go to a place that's unknown. They don't know anything that's out there. The weather is different. The circumstances are different. It's, you know, the towns are, many of them yet to be established. And she did that when she was just a young woman.
1: Among those who remained in Memphis, Wells helped to organize a boycott aimed at the newly installed trolley system.
2: 6 weeks after the lynching of Thomas Moss and his partners, the superintendent and treasurer of the City Railroad Company came into the office of the Free Speech and asked us to use our influence with the colored people to get them to ride on the streetcars again. When I asked why they came to us, the reply was that colored people had been their best patrons and that there had been a marked falling off of their patronage. I asked them what they thought was the cause. They said they didn't know. They had heard Negroes were afraid of electricity. When they left the office, I wrote this interview for the Free Speech and told the people to keep up the good work and to keep on staying off the cars.
5: She moved to a strategy of organizing. That is, she wanted to mobilize black people, women's groups in particular, but other kinds of black mobilization, which signaled that it wasn't only a matter of the mirror image. You don't just get people to see that they're wrong and that change. She saw that you had to get some organizational apparatus in place.
6: And we are back, guys. The time is 10:41. It's a thoughtful Thursday on the Cleopatra Show. Now, we opened up paying homage to Mrs. Fannie Lou Hamer. And I beg the question, are you sick and tired of being sick and tired? And if so, what are you sick and tired of? With the promise that we will continue our conversation about strange fruit around the country and the lynchings that continue to happen in the year of our Lord is 2026. I wanted to take us back to another great ancestor, Ida B. Wells, who was notoriously known as an organizer, but a pathetic journalist. And in fact, a red record was incepted in 1895, and it was an investigative pamphlet produced by her and distributed by her. And it provided stats of lynchings in America. And it took us to our next guest, who joins me via StreamYard, as we pay homage to Julian Bond, who was a pioneering civil rights leader, longtime NAACP chairman, and co-founder of the Student Nonviolent Coordinating Committee. He made his transition on August 15th of 2015. And here we are, a few years later, with his mentee, Jill Collin Jefferson, who was tenacious enough to create Julian in his honor. I want to welcome you to the Cleopatra Show and get your reflections on what we heard about the movement building of Ida B. Wells as we discuss the Red Record and the new iteration thereof.
7: Thank you so much for having me. The clip that you played of the movement building is just perfect because it shows the necessity of community in these cases. It shows the necessity of organizing in these cases. So often, the local community is neglected, but they have so much information. Their advocacy helps to get the police to do what they're supposed to do in these cases, helps to get cases reopened. And so what Ida B. Wells did is just incredible, documenting, investigating these cases and organizing around them. It's just amazing. And I'm honored to be able to do some of that work today.
6: Well, first off, my hat is off to you, because you are keeping, as I'm wearing another ancestor, the late, great Reverend Jesse Lewis Jackson Sr., you are doing what he has poured into us. You're keeping hope alive. So carrying
7: Thank
6: that baton
7: so
6: is amazing. And I stand on these broad shoulders to support sisters like you and the work that you're doing, because this is what we do in Black media. We uplift, we shine a light on excellent work, even though it's in the darkest of the depths and the bowels of the wickedness in this country. But it is your efforts that bring us just us and justice, right?
7: So thank you so much.
6: Say that to you. Absolutely. So enlighten the listening audience, for those of us, and I've had to do my own homework too, because, you know, there are different notations of Ida B. Wells that come to fruition, particularly with the fair, the World's Fair that came to Chicago, right? Which pretty much is how people got on. If I was to put it in layman terms today, if you were out there hustling and putting your name out there, you were encapsulized in some way, especially if you were dope. So she bought this Black woman magic to the World's Fair, but she had been dope prior to, because this was actually written before the World's Fair. This was her work before she was ran out of Tennessee and then went further up north to the Midwest, and that's how she landed in Chicago. So this a Red Record came to be why?
7: A Red Record came to be because what was happening around the country is similar to what's happening right now. Black people were being lynched. Those deaths were being documented as suicides, with a wink and a smile, even when it was obvious that it was not a suicide, even when there was a crowd of people there that took body parts as souvenirs. And she wanted to get the record straight. And so she published a Red Record with these stats, with these stories, to make known what the media was trying to hide and what authorities were trying to hide. She did amazing work.
6: It was actually fearless. She was courageous, because to do this, hell, you do it in this time now. Look at how they hunting Black people. You know, how a century can turn on a dime. So she did this then, and look what we're doing now. It takes courage. It takes strength. It takes tenacity. It takes Black woman audacity to tell it like a T.I. is. And the work that you are perpetuating and carrying onward is audacious enough, which captivated me to want to support you because of the exclusive coverage that we're doing on the Cleopatra Show with regards to these lynchings.
7: Thank you. Thank you. Yes, there have been a huge uptick in these cases. Our research showed us that the first uptick was during Trump's first term, and the second uptick started during Trump's second term. At this point, there have been 5 suspected lynchings in the past 3 months, at least. I know we are investigating many of those cases. We're litigating many of those cases. And so people are being, with the rhetoric that's out right now of America first and you know, the radicalization, the racialized nature of rhetoric, people have become radicalized, and they get radicalized online, and then they go out and meet up and they lynch people. That's what we found is kind of the trend now. And so there have been so many cases where this kind of thing has happened. And in pretty much all of these cases, there is a pattern that the authorities don't preserve the crime scene. They rule it a suicide pretty fast. And then they run a very shoddy investigation that's pretty much just an investigation in name only. So we've seen that over and over and over again in these cases. And what we do is we step in that gap.
6: And, you know, I have to take a quick break. But when we come back, you know, the strange fruit that we're talking about has been very appetizing. And the radicalization you speak of has been noted. The Federal Bureau of Investigation has declared the most dangerous threat in America is Caucasian, and it's male, and it's homegrown, and it's terroristic. And uniquely, when this uptick began in Trump 1.0 for the Asian or Asian Pacific Islander population, legislation was passed immediately. And I said that deliberately. So here it is, guys. I want us to understand the power of the pen coupled with the power of the purse. When we come back, Jill Collin Jefferson is going to continue to hang out with us because we're going to unpack the new iteration. She's birthed Julian in remembrance of the late, great Julian Bond. And unfortunately, the terroristic spirit of hunting while being black in America is still a sport. And when we come back, we're going to unpack what does this look like in the work that you are carrying onward. You don't want to miss this.
0: More from Cleopatra coming up next on the Talk of Chicago, 1690 WVON.
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15: Too bad on the roadways. These travel times are for you messengers out there. As you make your way on the inbound side of the Ryan, you're looking at about a 17-minute trip from 95th Street into downtown with a slight buildup from 31st Street to the Stevenson in the express lanes. As you make your way outbound, there are no problems or delays. Things are moving along at the posted speed on the Bishop Ford and Tuskegee Airmen Memorial each way. Northbound, DuSable Lakeshore Drive from 67th Street to Jackson, a 15-minute trip. We're seeing a slight buildup right there, Soldier Field, then stop and go to Monroe. That's due to a couple stoplight delays. As you make your way from Hollywood to Monroe, 16 minutes with a slowdown right there around the Oak Street curve. If you're on the Stevenson, just bump it up back up to 40 minutes from I-355 to DuSable Drive, still 35 traveling out. Give yourself 45 minutes on the Eisenhower from Thorndale to the Burns Circle. That outbound trip will take you just about 40. And the Kennedy, just bumped up to almost 30 minutes in from O'Hare to downtown. Getting to the airport in easy breezy 26 minutes. Taking a look at our weather on the humid side today and cloudy. The National Weather Service says we're headed toward a daytime high of around 79 with possible rain much later today. 68 is our low. We're up to 78 at O'Hare. Is 78 in Woodlawn and 78 degrees here at the Talk of Chicago. That's a look at traffic and weather now. I'm in Effernoy on the Talk of Chicago, 1690 WVON.
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17: I'm in my 60s, and I can remember when, in parts of this country, I couldn't vote, I couldn't go to school, couldn't sit downstairs in the movie theater, when my life was terribly proscribed by racial discrimination. That kind of overt racial discrimination has vanished, it's gone, it's not coming back. But racial discrimination still exists all over this country, not just in the American South, but in Pittsburgh, in Philadelphia, in towns and cities all over this country. We need to root that out, and we need to make sure we live in a country that has social policies that help people who cannot help themselves. A large portion of those people are racial minorities, so there's much else we have to do. I'm in my 60s, and I can remember when, in parts of this country, I couldn't vote, I couldn't go to school, couldn't sit downstairs in the movie theater.
6: And we are back. The time is 10:56. And listen, guys, we have a very special opportunity to talk to Jill Collin Jefferson as we pay homage to the late, great Julian Bond, who was a pioneer in the civil rights era and leader, longtime NAACP chairman and co-founder of the Student Nonviolent Coordinating Committee. So, and the rebirth of a red record, which was instituted in 1895 by Ida B. Wells, which was an investigative report on the lynchings in America, you have given birth to the Crimson Record, as I've come to understand. Please elaborate.
7: Yes, a Crimson Record builds on the work of a Red Record. Since a Red Record came out, there had not been any active documentation of lynchings in the present day. And so we were the first to go and document, investigate this, put all of this down. And we've also litigated a number of these cases. And so basically we came up with today's, we created today's Red Record. And I just want to say quickly that, you know, thank you for playing that clip of Professor Bond and what he said. That just really touched me. In all of this, one of the things that I would talk to him about is unsolved civil rights cold cases from the 60s. And this work that I'm doing for present day was birthed out of that, out of investigating cold cases from the 1960s and the 1950s. We have made some really interesting findings here. Mississippi is the state that has the highest number of modern day lynchings. Historically, Mississippi had the highest number of lynchings. So that's something that has continued. We also found some interesting patterns. Like there was in Mississippi in Rankin County, which is the place where the Goon Squad has become infamous. We found that there was this pattern of Black men going missing around the same date every year or two. And so we've been looking into that to see if that's connected to radicalization. We've gotten some indications that it is. We have also documented the deaths of trans people in some situations. Not every trans death is a lynching, but we've documented those as well in this report. But in all of this, I mean, each of these states has these ongoing

0: We revealed some pretty interesting things, I think.
1: Well, let me ask you this.
0: 23.
1: No, let me ask you this, because you know I'm up against a heartbreak. I would love to carry you over, but for those that are curious, how do we get to support a Crimson Record? Do you have a website? Where can our listening audience uplift, share this, contribute, give tips? What are you accepting? What are you looking for in terms of levels of support?
0: Yeah, well, first, I'm looking for people to read this and digest it. It's on our website. It's free. JulianFreedom.org. It's under databases and resources. The other thing is, we are a nonprofit doing this work. So there's a donate link on our site. If you could donate so that we could, that goes to solving these cases, not just documenting them, but solving them. We have a team of investigators who works with us on this case. All of them are former FBI agents, and we litigate these cases. And so we need to be able to continue to do this work. And it takes a lot of resources to do this work. So you can donate to us on our website as well, julianfreedom.org.
1: Well, I thank you so much. I want to have you back soon. I understand you're not in Chicago, but I too am going to digest. I report on this a lot. We're going to do some cross-sectional work. I look forward to lifting you up with everything that I have to support you. But one thing about what I have is I have a listening audience that is the most astute in the world. So we're coming strong. So my eye is all of those that are listening. They call themselves the student, and I've earned the moniker of professor. And we will be present for your class, because your class is protecting all of us in the best interest of surviving while being Black in America.
0: Thank you so much.
1: Absolutely. Listen, guys, we're going to take a quick break. When we come back, there's a current meeting happening right now that I want to weigh in on, and I want to get your attention and opinion. You don't want to miss this.
2: Cloudy and humid, temps topping in the upper 70s on this Thursday, August 13th, 2026. I'm Ina Fornoy, and in the headlines, according to a new city watchdog report, Chicago has sloppy record keeping when it comes to tracking whether or not vendors are being paid on time. Top Bears officials are out at training camp at Hallis Hall. Soon, they are expected to give an update announcement on the team's stadium plans. And Chicago's suburbs are still digging out of storm damage. The National Weather Service says as many as 5 tornadoes touched down on Tuesday. National news from the Black Information Network is next on the iHeartRadio app and 1690 AM WVON, Berwyn, Chicago. It's 11:04.
3: First, here's BIN News Now.
4: The Justice Department says nearly a dozen people have been arrested in an alleged sham marriage scheme involving Chinese nationals.
5: This is one of the largest marriage fraud prosecutions in United States history.
4: Attorney General Todd Blanche claims the operation arranged more than 1,000 fraudulent marriages in exchange for payments, helping participants obtain green cards through fake relationships. A Denver City Council proposal to begin meetings with an acknowledgement of slavery and forced labor remains on hold. The measure has been tabled for a second time, with council members expected to revisit the issue in late September. And a GoFundMe has been launched for the widow of actor Malcolm Jamal Warner. Organizers say Tanisha Warner has faced financial challenges since his death and is currently involved in a legal dispute over the late actor's estate and family trust. Get BIN News Now on demand 24/7 on the iHeartRadio app. Back to Terry McCready.
3: A closer look at Black candidates taking center stage in governor races. State House Speaker Lisa Damith won the GOP primary in Minnesota.
6: This is our opportunity to turn our state around finally, get us back on the right track, make us stronger and better, ending the fraud, accountability that starts at the very top.
3: Damith defeated Trump-backed businessman Mike Lindell and will face Democratic Senator Amy Klobuchar in the general election. Meanwhile, moderate Black Democrat David Crowley defeated Democratic Socialist Francesca Hong.
7: We may not agree on every policy. We may not use the same labels. 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

0: good paying jobs, and a brighter future for all of our children.
1: Crowley will take on Republican Tom Tiffany in November. Attorney General Todd Blanche is again making clear that the Justice Department's proposed anti-weaponization fund is dead.
2: I thought it would be very fair for people that spent years in prison, people that were treated so badly, for in many cases, people that did absolutely nothing wrong. So I view that fund as a positive.
1: All right, Blanche says he has rescinded the order creating the billion-dollar fund and insists no money was ever distributed. The fund faced bipartisan criticism, including concerns that people convicted in connection with the January 6th attack could receive taxpayer money, while several federal judges also questioned how it was created. Blanche says he and President Trump will support compensating people they believe were victims of a weaponized Justice Department, but any effort to do so would have to come through Congress rather than the defunct fund. Hundreds of criminal non-citizens in Southern California have been transferred from county jails into federal custody courtesy of Operation Guardian Angel. The U.S. Department of Justice says the operation, which began last year, is designed to get around California's sanctuary laws by securing federal arrest warrants for non-citizens recently arrested by local police. Once issued, local jails are legally required to honor the arrest warrants and hand over the defendants to federal law enforcement. First Assistant U.S. Attorney Bill Estaley says California's sanctuary policies put the public at risk and cannot go unchallenged. So far, federal officials have issued 769 arrest warrants and transferred over 300 defendants from local jails into federal custody. Jury selection this week in the Tupac Shakur murder trial in Las Vegas. Dwayne Davis is accused of orchestrating the 1996 murder and faces life behind bars without parole. If convicted, more than 20 of the potential 75 jurors have already been excused. The process continues through tomorrow. Opening statements are expected on Monday. Stay informed, stay connected, and subscribe. Follow BIN News This Hour wherever you get your podcasts. I'm Terry McCready for the Black Information Network.
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7: No new developments on the roadways, but we are looking at those South Shore Line trains, the Metra trains that connect Millennium Station to South Bend Airport. They are running on some irregular service as crews continue to clean off storm debris from the tracks. They're saying right now that just look, check your apps to find out exactly when the trains are running and the times. Right now, we are looking at cloudy skies. The National Weather Service says they're on rain watch still for possible showers that could reach our area later today. Temps are expected to climb into the upper 70s and then into the upper 60s tonight. We're still pretty cloudy and 78 at Midway. It's 78 in Woodlawn and 78 degrees here at the Talk of Chicago. That's a look at traffic and weather now. I'm Annette Flournoy on the Talk of Chicago, 1690 WVON.
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0: And we are back. It's a thoughtful Thursday on the Cleopatra Show. The time is 11:12. Stranger things have happened. Are we in the upside down? Robert, thank you for that song. I want to thank Jill Collin Jefferson for keeping hope alive. Today I'm rocking the late, great Reverend Jesse Lewis Jackson Sr. And through my bones, I can feel the vibration of raising up a number of our ancestors like Fannie Lou Hamer. But like she told the world, is Mrs. Fannie Lou Hamer. To raising up a red record in 1895. The notorious organizer Ida B. Wells decided to provide an investigative report to the world on the strange fruit that America continues to have an appetite for, which is the lynching of black people. And in 2026, a crimson record has continued on that legacy under the guise of Julian, in the honor of the late great Julian Bond, who was a pioneer leader in the civil rights movement, longtime NAACP chairman and co-founder of Student Nonviolent Coordinating Committee. This is where we're at. We need to document our stories. And right now, we're the historians of our era. And I have the privilege of keeping that fire burning. So, the question of the day is this. In the voice of Fannie Lou Hamer, are you sick and tired of being sick and tired? And if so, of what? Now, I've profoundly said, I'm sick and tired of you playing in my face. And I made it very clear for those that don't know me, that come to get to know me, one thing you're going to understand about me. When I want to play, I go home and play with my children. When I step out into the world, into society, I definitely mean business, unless I tell you otherwise. Course correct. Before I chin check. And right now, I feel like an environmental thug, having had the quantum psi fighters of our time rallying on behalf of the community, bringing together our mayor, your mayor, Mayor Brandon Johnson, for community over quantum. And the conversation that is spiraling across the nation with these data centers that are environmentally unjust and financially arriving against us. And I am talking about working families, but particularly here in Chicago, black Chicago, that wasn't even invited at the table, but definitely sure in the hell as I see it on the menu. Ain't that about nothing? And I be Mississippi, goddamn, if I could bring up another one, Nina Simone. You ready to fight? Should be flipping over tables. These people that you all keep sending in these seats, are they rooted in your best interests? Stop playing with me. So if I was to expressly say what I'm sick and tired of is you playing in my face, and I'm going to jump in the chat because unfortunately our phone lines are still down. So you all ain't been able to call me in 2 days. I know you're itching. You know, I know you're itching to talk to me. But Gary Lewis said, in the end, Fannie Lou Hamer's Democratic Freedom Party was patronized by the party establishment, siding with Mississippi's white Democrats. JFK had to be pushed towards civil rights. 60 years later, we are still fighting this party. To add a cherry on the top, 60 years later, it's been gutted, brother. And there is no movement that did not have resistance and to be pushed and to be edged otherwise. They wasn't just signing up and say, oh yeah, we're just here to support the betterment of people. No, they had to pressure. It was like a hot comb on an Easter Sunday. Now, black Chicago, black women especially know something about that. You know, bottom line is that folks in here, we're talking that mayoral talk again. Going back to the conversation, now Jay Rogg is going back to this. I talked about when I brought up Fannie Lou Hamer because I knew we were going to continue the conversation about lynchings across the country. I woke up this morning to a horrifying story of a teacher in Florida, Caucasian teacher, that decided to string up literally a black baby doll by the neck on the television screen in the class on display for the entire class, and the children were mortified. And they begged her to take it down, and they told her she was being racist and how inappropriate it was. Now, these are sixth grade children. But one little black boy, in his infinite wisdom, listened to his intuitive spirit and recorded her because he felt like it was wrong. I listened to his interview. After class concluded, he marched on to the administrator's office, and the teacher followed him. And he showed the administrators what the teacher did. They have since plucked her out of a classroom, and folks have expressly and vehemently expressed their sentiments about her decision with their children. But although I was startled, I was mortified, because here in Illinois, there's a moratorium that was written into law by the governor that will ban phones in schools in Illinois. And it made me think, you know, with that behavior, had he not had his phone, it would have been the children's words against the teacher. And we've seen this happen before. Yet and still, should we be of the mindset to put some type of monitoring in place? Should the classroom be recorded? You know, because now, you know, I'm not for children having phones in the classroom. I'm not saying that, because it is a distractive tool. That eggs on fights and other type of nefarious behavior, but it's pretty much a distraction ultimately. But with that behavior, it leaves them vulnerable, and it's scary. It's inappropriate, and it continues to perpetuate the society that likes this strange fruit. They have an appetite for it. So going to J-Rock Senior's comments, he says, so if the kids have the phones in schools and it's an emergency, school shooting, etc., what do the parents think they're going to do but speed up to the school to be stopped by the police like every parent? Stop the excuses. Generations have gone without phones. I don't know if he's responding. He says, stop the excuses. Generations have gone without phones and made it just fine. These be the main parents talking about my kid ain't learning nothing. Yeah, because they ain't their attention towards the phone. The teacher sounds like Charlie Brown teacher to them, to the kids. So, Jay, you have no fight with me. I definitely agree with banning the phone, but with what happened in Florida, it gives ground for the conversation to me forward thinking, should the class be monitored? You know, and the evolution of what class looks like, because now we have schools that are completely AI ran, and that is being monitored. More when we return.
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4: No major changes in your travel times. Traffic pretty light, especially on the south end of Chicago. Along the Ryan, the Bishop Ford, and Tuskegee Airmen Memorial, you will move along at the posted speed. Northbound along DuSable Lakeshore Drive, we are seeing a delay right around Soldier Field all the way to Monroe. That's mainly stoplight delays there. And Hollywood to Monroe, still just a cluster of traffic going around the Oak Street curve. Taking a look at our weather, cloudy and mild today. The National Weather Service on rain watch for possible rain that could be headed our way this afternoon. Temperatures climbing near 79, going down to 68 tonight. We've steadily been climbing in the upper 70s, but still holding steady at 78 and cloudy at Midway. It's 78 in Woodlawn and 78 degrees here at the Talk of Chicago. That's a look at traffic and weather now. I'm Annette Flournoy on the Talk of Chicago, 1690 WVON.

And we are back. It's a thoughtful Thursday on the Cleopatra Show. The time is 11:25. And yes, guys, the phones are still down, but we are working through it. And I got a special announcement for you. Attention, Chicago. There's an important date change, but the celebration is still on. Due to the weather forecast, Insight Hospital and Medical Center, Chicago's five-year anniversary, community block party, and health fair has been rescheduled to Saturday, October 3rd, from 11 a.m. to 2 p.m. Mark your calendar. That's October 3rd. That's the new date, guys. 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So I want to make sure that we pay special attention to that, because for those that are in need, particularly our working families, as we prepare to return back to school, because school is definitely cool, stop by. And if you aren't in need, share with somebody that you know. For every 10 people we know, I'm sure 7 can use a leg up. Now, summer's fun, and it's just in time for a metro ride. And it's right here. I always say my chariot awaits. So head downtown for Chicago Air and Water Show. Have you seen the planes in the air? I know Robert said he did. They are practicing to get it right this time around like nobody's business. Or spend the morning at the Homewood Farmers Market in downtown Homewood. Listen, guys, if you want to call in, we do have a temporary number. 312-705-5850. So if you want to give me a call, you've been itching to talk to me all day. 312-705-5850. There is some phone lines open now. This is amazing. This is Talk Radio. And if you want to talk back with me, your favorite millennial, 312-705-5850. We've had some amazing conversations on a thoughtful Thursday. And if you itch to weigh in, I'm here for you. So give me a call. Now, if you want to skip the traffic and parking, grab your tickets on the Venture app, getting back to Metro, and let Metro get you where you're going comfortably and affordably. And if I may add, safely. From high-flying thrills to the fresh local finds, make Metro a part of your weekend. Drive less and do more. I might take Metro tonight to make it very plain. I got somewhere to be. And all of the driving is just hectic. So I can't wait for my chariot to pick me up on that ME. I don't know about you. Now listen, when we return, I'm going to open up these phone lines. 312-705-5850. I would love to hear from you. I've went through withdrawals myself, because usually my phone lines be lit, but so is this chat. Summer school is cool, and y'all are tapping in with your favorite millennial on a thoughtful Thursday. More when we return.

0: Cloudy and mild temperatures climbing into the upper 70s. Good morning. I'm Annette Flournoy, and here's what's happening. Top Bears officials are out at training camp in Hollis Hall. Soon, they're expected to announce an update on the team's stadium plans. Earlier this summer, the team said they are planning to advance their stadium project in Hammond, Indiana. Indiana Governor Mike Braun says he's optimistic the Bears will choose the Hoosier State.
1: When we get this across the finish line, we're in the due diligence stage. It's going to be one of the biggest things that's ever occurred to our state, not to mention the region. So we're doing everything you need to do to make sure we get it done.
0: He added that his administration is in weekly contact with the team. Now, crews have been spotted doing soil testing at the Wolf Lake Terminal, which is one of the areas under consideration by the Bears. The announcement could happen at any moment now. Well, according to a new City Watchdog report, Chicago cannot with certainty track whether or not it's paying its vendors on time. The Inspector General audited the Department of Finance and says they found that the city's tracking system has some incomplete and inaccurate data that shows slow payments have been happening consistently since at least 2005. The city has a 30-day payout goal for contractors, but the IG says that the gaps in data makes it impossible to confirm whether that 30-day goal is being met. Well, someone in Illinois is a billionaire. One person matched all the numbers in Wednesday night's Powerball drawing. The single winning ticket was sold at a gas stop in downstate Quincy, Illinois. That's about 4.5 hours southeast of Chicago. The massive jackpot has a cash payout of more than $450 million. It's the largest Powerball prize won so far this year and the 8th largest in the game's history. The winning numbers are 4, 26, 66, 67, 69, and the red Powerball number is 9. And the annual Illinois State Fair kicks off today in Springfield. Governor Pritzker and other officials unveiled the treasured butter cow yesterday in the dairy building on the fairgrounds.
2: This butter cow is, well, the unveiling is, of course, a perfect way to lead us into this state fair. But it's also a symbol of so much about Illinois' agriculture economy.
0: Now, some big name performers will be hitting the main fair stage, including Matchbox 20, Ziggy Marley, and Wiz Khalifa. Now, this theme celebrates the 100th anniversary of Route 66. The fair runs through August 23rd. Children 12 and under get in free, and there are discount days for veterans, first responders, healthcare workers, and seniors. 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
0: No big changes in your travel times, but just in, we're seeing a report of an accident. It's on the outbound side of the Bishop Ford at 130th Street. Apparently, there's some lane blockage. The center lane right now is blocked due to the accident. It's also causing some big delays. You're seeing some stop-and-go traffic backed up to 115th Street. Taking a look at our weather, cloudy and mild today. Temperatures are expected to top out in the upper 70s. The National Weather Service says they're on rain watch. We could see rain this afternoon. Temperatures tonight leveling off at around 68. We've been pretty consistently holding at 78 at Midway. It's cloudy and 78 in Auburn Gresham and 78 degrees here at the Talk of Chicago. That's a look at traffic and weather now. I'm Annette Flournoy on the Talk of Chicago, 1690 WVON.
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0: And we are back. The time is 11:35, and it's a thoughtful Thursday on the Cleopatra Show. And listen, guys, we have a phone line now. It's not our usual for right now. It's temporary. 312-705-5850. It is a talk show, so I want you all to feel free to call me so you can talk to me. I know we've been going through withdrawals, not having heard directly from your favorite millennial, but yet you are tuned in and clocked in. Tommy, I want you to hold tight because we're going to do a well-being check. We pulled up to Atlanta, Hotlanta, because they are hosting the National Association of Black Journalists, and I'm so excited to talk to our very own Donnell Suggs, even though one of our very own is actually in the building too, so I look forward to checking in with her tomorrow. But right now, Donnell, talk to me. Let me know what's happening with NABJ and Hotlanta.
1: Good afternoon from Atlanta. NABJ has been going great. We just finished covering a press conference with Nolan Wells' parents, Attorney Ben Crump, Reverend Al Sharpton, and Congresswoman Lucy McBath. So that was a pretty cool moment that wouldn't have happened normally for some of us here in Atlanta because we don't drive down to Mississippi to cover that case. So that was pretty cool.
0: No, I think that that is amazing that, first of all, I thank God for the coverage of all of their lives, particularly our Black Attorney General, Ben Crump, who takes every minute in the 24 hours that has been bestowed upon him for the betterment of Black people. Furthermore, alongside him is his wingman, and that is our very own Reverend Al Sharpton, who is the counterpart to what we do here at WVON. I thank God for his life, and Sora Lucy McBath, who knows a little something about the pain of bearing a child. Definitely. So to the parents of Nolan Wells, may we keep them in our prayers and ask God for their strength as they continue to triumph for their son and his legacy in life that was cut down too short. I'm at awe for them, and my heart weeps for them. But, you know, as they continue to fight for justice, we will too, through our ability journalistically with integrity. So talk to us about what was unpacked when they all spoke.
1: Well, I think the mission was clear. Reverend Al Sharpton, Attorney Trump, said the same thing, that they wanted the Black press to champion the story and keep it going forward. And news, it gets a block here, it gets a block there, it falls off back and forth, but they want the story to keep on coming out. They want it to keep on going through, not just on social media, but in the actual press. He's in a room full of Black media professionals, be it for white stations, Black papers, white papers, but he was there and they were saying, keep on telling the story because it's far from done. You know, it's very far from done. We don't even have any answers, actually. So he wants to do that. So I thought that was great that they came to NABJ to do that. They didn't have to. They could have went to Zoom. They could have had a pre-recorded thing. But the parents were in the room. They were in the room. The mother's tears were in the room. So it's very real.
0: Mm. Oh, yeah. I mean, and from what I understand, Mississippi has still refused to relinquish her child's belonging, which was his throat. And as I've come to understand from a very intelligent colleague of mine who always pours into me, and I am talking about Lori here on the WVON team, I thank God for her, there's something with that. And ideally, with the trauma that was found on the back of the head, I'm at the point, if you all got into a fist fight and it went awry, or you suffocated him and it went awry, I'd rather you just come out with the truth, because to withhold the body part that essentially belonged to the victim, ergo now his parents, is withholding evidence, and now you are indoctrinating yourself in a conspiracy and a cover-up.
1: And that's why I think they came straight to NABJ and said, listen, you gotta not necessarily dig and try to find out something that they're gonna get this. We're gonna get down to it ultimately, but to continue to keep the story going, because as long as it stays in the news and all these different media outlets that are here today, be it online, be it print, be it legacy media, be it TV, radio, then you're almost kind of forced to keep on coming up with answers. Eventually you get the one that you need, not necessarily want, but need. So I thought that was a really good idea to come to NABJ and do that. Because again, how many media outlets are here from Mississippi? I'm sure there's some, but the case is bigger than that. And that's what Reverend Al Sharpton was saying, it's bigger than just Mississippi, and it's bigger than just this one young man. His birthday is coming up next Wednesday, by the way. He'd be 19 years old.
0: Hmm.
1: I put his mom to tears when they mentioned it. Yeah.
0: I, as my family and I prepare for my sunshine, my eldest, to be five, my little snackatoo 5-year-old son, I cannot fathom, y'all will have to write letters beyond the jail. I cannot fathom, so, but one thing I do know, for those of us that are believers, as hard as this is, he won't put more on you than you can bear. And it's hard to process that, because this is one of the most unbearable moments. And as a parent, I say that, and I can't, but I thank God for the fighters in the room and the advocates, because what other way than to appeal to the National Association of Black Journalists?
1: Right. And that
0: so
1: was
0: the
1: call.
0: Genius of what you're saying is to carry the fight and to write. In fact, Donnell, I was just raising up. I've been raising up ancestors all day. And we're talking about one of the youngest, Nolan Wells, at this point. But I was documenting a red record, which was instituted in 1895, and which was an investigative pamphlet provided by Ida B. Wells on the lynchings in America. And no matter how we get to the truth of what happened to him, the bottom line, he's unalived. And he was in the company of white folk, his peers. So now in the rebirth of a Crimson record, unfortunately, he potentially can be inscribed in it, and the continuation of that. So beyond the Wells family and the energy behind our Black Attorney General, who comes with a mighty powerful fist, you all have an amazing outline of speakers and resources and symposiums. So give us the tea before I let you go, because I know you want to get back to it.
1: I think the record for NABJ attendance is going to be broken. It was set in Chicago in 2024, 4,336. If you tell me I don't see 4,000 people in here, then my eyes don't work. For a day and a half, that's all I've seen is folks everywhere. I think that if you're going to bring a story to this venue, this year is the year to do it, because everyone is here. All the outlets are here. And they had the student journalists here. I think it's going to be told in so many ways. I think it's so important. There's nothing wrong with social media. I get that. But it was really cool to see so many young, old, veteran, white, black, radio, print reporters in this, stuffed into this room to hear these people talk. In particular, hear that mother talk about her son. That story's got to be told a bunch of ways. I can't wait to start reading other people's stories. I'm writing mine now. I just want to make sure I talk to you first. I cannot wait to hear other people's stories on this, because it will be elevated further than just Mississippi and just a couple of TikToks here and there. So that's good. That's real good.
0: No, I think that is stellar. So what part are you pulling up to tonight? Let's talk. Let's spend a little more tea, because I know with all the black folks coming to Hotlanta, are you providing the tours? Where's the hot spots after everybody has done their due diligence and ridden with all of this integrity? Where's the collaboration and the bread being broke?
1: The bread was broken last night at the Center for Civil and Human Rights. It's a beautiful museum we have here. And we had an AAB, Atlanta Association of Black Journalists, tip-off party. And they also have one in the hotel here for NABJ in general. And there's a bunch of little parties like that, but I'm 48 years old and married. So what I'm going to do instead is go to the Chase Bank party they have for certain media, because that's going to be a tablecloth, white table. I'm going to go with my publisher and behave myself. So I don't know where it's going to be too lit, but I'm going to be sitting at a table with Chase Bank eating salad and dried chicken.
0: Come on, Mary B. Club. Come through now. Come for me, I'll tell you right now, if I was in Hotlanta, I would test myself. I would go to what you're saying, and then I would dare to dream. And then the moment I'm tired, I'm going to get up and leave. So probably about 30 minutes of, ooh, what they doing? I just look. So I tell my husband, I ain't do nothing. I was just looking. I was just there. No movement. I don't have nothing else to give. Low-key, I'm really tired. But if nothing else, I'm like the Black Waldo. She was there. And that's all I got.
1: I thought I saw her.
0: That's normally how it be. And if you get me in the picture, cool. But if not, I know I was
1: there. You better prove it.
0: I'm trying to tell you. Well, I want you to get back to it because I want to hear, you know, okay, so what are, give me, before, what are some mm-hmm. of the rooms you're going to go in? There's some really, I saw the layout. So what's on your agenda today?
1: Yeah, I had to make a schedule for some of these panels. There's some really good panels, panels for independent journalists. I thought I'm not one, but I'd like to hear about independent, not invisible, like how they stay around. Roland Martin's gonna be in that one, so let that just
0: Roland Martin there.
1: He's here. Yeah, he's here.
0: Now you know I gotta stop the bus. Now we ain't gotta get off the bus. But I gotta stop the bus. Because normally I don't subscribe to foolishness. I'm too highbrow. I read a lot. But I did see Dr. Umar's reaction to some of the tea that's being spilt.
1: You knew he was gonna take that low-hanging fruit.
0: I mean, he couldn't help himself. So, what happens when you are facing controversy and you show up at NABJ? Do you all turn into journalists, or do y'all act like they ain't a story and you just there to listen? How is the behavior amongst the journalists when Roland walks in the room?
1: You know what I'll say? I'll say this. People are really treated, from my visual, because again, I literally just got off the elevator to come talk to you, and he got off that said elevator with me. People are treating him the same way they normally would. It's a little less fanish and a little more like, hey, how you doing type stuff. And then some people are friends, so you hug on them. But I remember last year in Cleveland, it was like you would think he was walking on water or something. And in Chicago, the same way. And this year, it's kind of like, from what I've seen, only from my perspective, I've been here literally all day today and all day yesterday, it's more or less like waving hey or acknowledging his presence, but not doing the whole he can that we normally do when we see people like him who we've seen on either TV or online as much. I think it's in the air that, hey, that thing happened. It's not really relevant to being a journalist, by the way. So we don't care, but we're also not going to act like there's allegedly cheating on your wife either. So we're just going to kind of just wave and say, hey, and keep moving. That's what I felt when I see him, because he got up the elevator, 5-6 people waiting there. And normally it'd be like, oh, can I get a selfie? It's like, he went on this elevator. And I'm like, oh, there's a temperature in Cleveland. Yeah.
0: Wow. I haven't done it yet, but you know, tomorrow's Funny Clip Fridays, and I actually thought the clip was funny. Just like, wait a minute. But,
1: it is what it is. Can't deny that it's there.
0: Yeah. Like, he brave. Now, I've been talking about courageous women. He brave for showing up there. I just wanted to know.
1: Isn't that a respectful thing to show up despite he's on 2 or 3 panels?
0: Is he?
1: Left for short
0: I guess they couldn't recuse him, huh?
1: Right.
0: Well, right. They recused Cosby for allegations. I'm just saying.
1: That's all they were, allegations.
0: I'm trying to tell you. And asked for their doctorate name back and gave money back. Ain't that about nothing? So, wow, he's going to show up on the panel. He's strong. Him strong.
1: I respect that. Man could have easily said, oh, I've got
0: family issues. I got to deal with my family.
1: And he does.
0: Yeah.
1: He wasn't on his show. He wasn't on his show the day that story broke, that Monday. He wasn't on his show that night. But after that, he was back on Tuesday, and he's here at NABJ on Wednesday, and now I see him again today. So, man, hey, a man of his word. You got to do something, you're going
0: to
1: do it.
0: Now, here's what I want you to do. If folk turn journalists and they say, do you want to deny any of the allegations? Give the TCS a call. Because I in a room full of journalists, do you turn journalistic on another journalist? That is everywhere. I mean, this story is trending, brother. I couldn't help myself. I mean, that's...
1: Unfortunately,
0: to be fair, if it was one of the members of the Caucasian race, we'd be all over their ass. You wouldn't be able to breathe. So that is very interesting to me.
1: Yeah.
0: Wow. I might have to tune in to this one. Okay, keep us posted, because I am going to air Dr. Umar tomorrow on his response about Roland.
1: It was funny.
0: It was priceless. And tomorrow's Funny Clip Fridays. Well, I appreciate it, Donnell. I've got to let you go because I know you got to get to it. But if they turn journalistic, come back to us on the TCS.
1: Of course, you'll be the first person I holler at.
0: All right. Thank you, brother. More when we return.
1: I appreciate you.
0: All right.
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5: No changes to your travel time on the inbound Dan Ryan. You're looking at 20 minutes. Looking back at the Bishop Ford, though, on the outbound, you do want to be careful because there is an accident on 130th. Looking at the Stevenson, inbound and outbound, you should be moving at the posted speed with no delays. Eisenhower, that is a longer road trip today with 40 minutes. And inbound on the Kennedy, you're looking at 34. Outbound Kennedy, you're also looking at 40 minutes. Taking a look at our weather, it's gloomy right now with some possible showers today, and we are heading to a daytime high of 80, tonight a low of 68, and currently it's 70 degrees at O'Hare, 78 in West Lawn, and 78 here at the Talk of Chicago. That's a look at traffic and weather now. I'm Kayla Patton on the Talk of Chicago, 1690 WVON.
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6: And we are back. It's a thoughtful Thursday on the Cleopatra Show, and I want to thank Donnell Suggs from Hotlanta, the Atlanta voice, checking in with us from the NABJ convention that is happening right now. And I'm going to switch. It's time to have some social intercourse. I want to have this conversation with my colleague, Maddie Mack. We're going to do some crosstalk. And this concept was born with us last week. And yeah, you know, getting back to social intercourse. Let's start this conversation with Matt McGill. Wherefore art thou, Matt? Where are you?
7: Hey. Actually sitting in the car right outside the studio.
6: Well, there it is. Yeah, I thought it'd be cool for us to have social intercourse live and in color. Let's get to it. So,
7: wait.
6: What's on your mind, Matt?
7: You know what? Just the primaries, I think. Yesterday on the show, I was talking about the fact that Debbie Wasserman Schultz is running for the congressional seat down in Miami in a majority black district. And the lack of leadership that's coming from Hakeem Jeffries, and you know, he should have just nixed that in the bud and said, no, this is not going to happen. This is a district. We cannot reduce black representation. You know, I'm always talking about representation matters. It does matter. It does matter. And especially black representation we need. We don't need to be eliminating a black seat. We need to be adding to black seats, if anything. And this is a very selfish, self-centered privilege and move by Debbie Wasserman Schultz. And I'm surprised that more of her colleagues in the Democratic caucus are not calling this out.
6: And they've been on a roll, though. The Democratic Party is striking and missing, because did you know that the DNC is having a training here next week, and it's free? And I called a number of my political operative homies, and nobody knew about it. So I said, so is this, you know, if I walk in that room and it's Lily White, that's the problem. You know, like, who are y'all talking to?
7: Let's go bust in there.
6: I'm trying to tell you.
7: Let's go bust in there like gangbusters. and embarrass the Democratic. I mean, you know, and then the Democratic Party wonders why you have a movement. You have a DSA that has surfaced. And as we talked about it yesterday, this is a movement that has been moving for over 10 years, right? So it shouldn't come as a surprise per se, but it's the result of, you know, the Democratic Party not having its ears on and listening to the people, the working class people that they're supposed to represent. You know,
6: they're caught in the Beltway. They only listen to the consultants of the Beltway. Literally, sure. The fact that Ken Martin is still on payroll, I'm amazed because I'm just going to say the quiet parts out loud. Had Jamie Harrison did any of those things, we have the entire property on collateral because we broke.
7: Right.
6: And they don't want, nobody wants to give the money to the leadership of Ken Martin. And the fact that, like I said, you're coming to Chicago, who you talk to? And the folks that could support, you're not engaging them. And it's a free training.
7: Right.
6: So this is why people don't feel welcome. But here's the difference, Matt. The DSA movement and the progressive movement, it's an open tent. That's the difference, right? And you get in where you fit in, whatever issue move you, whatever float your boat.
7: I mean, I hear that, and that's not a bad thing if you have the kind of leadership, though, that's navigating that ship, so to speak, or somebody that's managing that open tent correctly and making everybody feel valuable and feel heard and feel engaged, right? And that's just not happening. You know, I remember like about 10 years ago when they were talking about the Democratic Party was this elite party, the elites, the Democrat elites, right? And I really didn't pay attention to that. When people were saying it, I thought it was just, a bunch of rhetoric and hyperbole. But then I started reflecting back on it. I'm looking at this party that did get very elitist. And it did forget who it was representing. And
6: who sent them? Not only that, who sent them? Because overwhelmingly, 97% of black folk vote Democrat.
7: Right. I mean, and we have reason to. There's no question about it because the alternative is not attractive at all. But they have not only taken the black vote for granted, they've taken the working class vote for granted. They've taken a lot of these issues, people that are depending on what the DSA is talking about, affordability, what Zoran Mamdani is talking about. Who's the leader in the establishment? If you put Zoran Mamdani and Hakeem Jeffries next to each other, who you think people are going to listen to? Just based off of personality and fire and vigor.
6: And he got that one wrong, too, because he had an opportunity to build that bridge and, you know, he went with the old ideology. You know, you stick with the incumbents. You support the party. And even if the party needs to be drained, even if we need to drain the swamp, you know. So to your point, what happens to minority leader Jeffries? As clearly he's poised, if we can turn out Michigan, he's poised to be leader Jeffries. But what happens to him and his stability in the party? What do you think?
7: Well, I mean, you know, look, leadership is up for vote, right? So I'm sure he'll win it, but still it'd be interesting to see how people vote because I'm sure there are a lot of people in the caucus that are not convinced that he's the leader. Now, what does he have working for him? He's black. He's black. So there's going to be a lot of people that are going to be afraid to vote against him. And I'm talking about white caucus members that are going to be afraid to vote against him because they don't want to appear to be voting against a historic moment, right? But if the right black person ran against them, you might see something interesting happen. But I don't know that that's going to happen. But anyway,
6: well, listen, guys, Matt and I are going to continue this social intercourse conversation. We're doing some crosstalk when he comes up because, you know, Matt McGill is coming in here piping hot. You'll continue to hear some more of this on the other side of the break.

0: is on the way, and Maddie Mag and I are going to continue to crosstalk. You don't want to miss this.
1: I hope you're making the best of this gloomy day. I'm Kayla Patton, and in the headlines, the Bears are expected to announce an update on the team's stadium plans today. A historic Chicago church is in need of renovations, and they are getting a financial boost, and the Chicago Transit Authority is launching a new Safe Ride Specialist Program pilot. The Black Information Network is next on Chicago's original social media platform, 1690 AM WVON, Berwyn, Chicago.
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3: The Justice Department says nearly a dozen people have been arrested in an alleged sham marriage scheme involving Chinese nationals.
4: This is one of the largest marriage fraud prosecutions in United States history.
3: Attorney General Todd Blanche claims the operation arranged more than 1,000 fraudulent marriages in exchange for payments, helping participants obtain green cards through fake relationships. A Denver City Council proposal to begin meetings with an acknowledgement of slavery and forced labor remains on hold. The measure has been tabled for a second time, with council members expected to revisit the issue in late September. And a GoFundMe has been launched for the widow of actor Malcolm Jamal Warner. Organizers say Tanisha Warner has faced financial challenges since his death and is currently involved in a legal dispute over the late actor's estate and family trust. Get BIN News Now on demand 24/7 on the iHeartRadio app. Back to Terry McCready.
2: A closer look at Black candidates taking center stage in governor races. State House Speaker Lisa Damith won the GOP primary in Minnesota.
5: This is our opportunity to turn our state around finally, get us back on the right track, make us stronger and better, ending the fraud, accountability that starts at the very top.
2: Damith defeated Trump-backed businessman Mike Lindell and will face Democratic Senator Amy Klobuchar in the general election. Meanwhile, moderate Black Democrat David Crowley defeated Democratic Socialist Francesca Hong.
6: We may not agree on every policy. We may not use the same labels. But we all want safe communities, strong schools, affordable health care, good paying jobs, and a brighter future for all of our children.
2: Crowley will take on Republican Tom Tiffany in November. Attorney General Todd Blanche is again making clear that the Justice Department's proposed anti-weaponization fund is dead.
7: I thought it would be very fair for people that spent years in prison, people that were treated so badly, for in many cases, people that did absolutely nothing wrong. So I view that fund as a positive.
2: All right. Blanche says he has rescinded the order creating the billion-dollar fund and insists no money was ever distributed. The fund faced bipartisan criticism, including concerns that people convicted in connection with the January 6th attack could receive taxpayer money, while several federal judges also questioned how it was created. Blanche says he and President Trump will support compensating people they believe were victims of a weaponized Justice Department, but any effort to do so would have to come through Congress rather than the defunct fund. Hundreds of criminal non-citizens in Southern California have been transferred from county jails into federal custody courtesy of Operation Guardian Angel. The U.S. Department of Justice says the operation, which began last year, is designed to get around California's sanctuary laws by securing federal arrest warrants for non-citizens recently arrested by local police. Once issued, local jails are legally required to honor the arrest warrants and hand over the defendants to federal law enforcement. First Assistant U.S. Attorney Bill Estaly says California's sanctuary policies put the public at risk and cannot go unchallenged. So far, federal officials have issued 769 arrest warrants and transferred over 300 defendants from local jails into federal custody. Jury selection this week in the Tupac Shakur murder trial in Las Vegas. Dwayne Davis is accused of orchestrating the 1996 murder and faces life behind bars without parole. If convicted, more than 20 of the potential 75 jurors have already been excused. The process continues through tomorrow. Opening statements are expected on Monday. Stay informed, stay connected, and subscribe. 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I'm Terry McCready for the Black Information Network.
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0: Cleopatra, I saw that you had, and Robert, get there you go. I saw you had a picture of Julian Bond up there.
1: Yeah, what
0: were you talking about?
1: We were talking about the evolution of Ida B. Wells and her document about lynching and the Crimson Report. So they are documenting lynchings in 2026. And that was his mentee that joined us earlier. And remember,
0: with Julian Bonds.
1: Bonds mentee joined us.
0: What a dude, man. Man, let me tell you, you know, there was, and you could probably tell from looking at that picture of Julian Bond, there was a day and time where every woman in America thought he was the sexiest man on earth. Julian Bond, because he was intelligent, he had this look about him, you know what I'm saying? He was like, well, women were crazy about Julian Bond, man. And he just kind of represents a generation of black leadership and intellects and black thought leaders that were just completely living in the moment of this is who we are and this is what we have to do.
1: Absolutely.
0: You know what I'm saying? Just like not being, you know, Dr. King was Dr. King, Malcolm X was Malcolm X. You got Rev on your sweatshirt today, and Julian Bond was, you know what I'm saying? Everybody understood the mission.
1: The assignment was clear.
0: Man, they understood it and were badasses.
1: And so the Crimson Report, the sister that took it over, is really documenting the lynchings of our time. So I opened up with Fannie Lou Hamer, who had continued the momentum fight from Mississippi as we talk about Nolan Wells. And I just felt like, you know, I'm an environmental thug today. I haven't took off my shades. You know, we're talking about this data center. We're talking about all of these fights. And one thing about it, Matt, all we do is fight. And when we fight, we win. Everybody wins. So, you know, shout out to the work that she's doing, but it's still rooted in the appetite of America liking that strange fruit. It wouldn't grow if you would just stop cannibalizing us, but you're not going to stop. So,
0: let me tell you, there's a part of America, if they get away with hanging Negroes today, they do it. You know, ain't no question about it. And be proud of it and have picnics.
1: Yeah, that's what originated from that picnic.
0: Look at Julian Bond. Look at that guy, man. I remember my mother, man, thinking that he was so... I remember as a little kid overhearing my mother and my auntie talking about how fine they thought Julian Bond was.
1: Yeah.
0: My mother was crazy about Julian Bond, no question about it. This is funny, too. I wonder if I ever told my father this. He would be at work, and my mother, she thought Tom Jones was hot. The singer? Tom Jones was... Man, look, let me tell you. Black women, white women, all loved him some Tom Jones. Tom Jones acted like he was black. He hung out with black entertainers. You know what I'm saying? He was hanging out with Jimi Hendrix and Isley. You know, Tom Jones thought he was black, man. He used to have this show that used to come on TV. But live from Las Vegas, the Tom Jones Show. It's not unusual. He used to come out and sing that song.
1: Me pull out a picture of my baby. My oldest. He's five.
0: Look at him.
1: You got me thinking of all the young whippersnappers that are going to clamor for my son.
0: Oh, yeah, they coming. Oh, there ain't no doubt about that.
1: And
0: Julian Bond, that picture, he has got to be in his 20s. Wow.
1: You think so? He looks young. You think he's younger than that?
0: Yeah, yeah, I'm saying probably. I think that was his thing. I think he was a teenager he kind of got activated in the movement. I'd have to look up his bio again. I think that was... You know, his, I don't want to say claim to fame, because the man's body of work, his lifetime body of work, speaks for itself. But I think he was early on out there in the game getting activated. You know, that's something to talk about, though, because you were mentioning that the DNC is having a training.
1: Yeah, I mean, I opened up political and I about threw my phone before, because it's a brick. It was going to bounce back and hurt me very violently. I need to upgrade. But the point is.
0: Where? You say it's going to be next week?
1: Yeah.
0: Really? All right.
1: So here it is. You're having a free training. And I call my who's who circle, and my who's who circle go hard. So shout out to the millennials that are in the space politically building and in these movement rooms. and ain't nobody on this list. So I'm like, wait a minute. Now, if I walk into the room and it's Lily White, we about to fight.
0: So wait,
1: this is a continued pattern.
0: So you heard about it on Political?
1: I read it in Political.
0: Oh, really?
1: So here it is, Ken Martin. You know, and I told Sonya, I want her to reach out for me to him because, you know, I want to hear about it, but I also don't want to be dogmatic. But I want to hear your approach. But that speaks to what you were saying, like mm-hmm. that Beltway attitude. Mm-hmm. Like, who's advising you of how to come into the city of Chicago? Mm-hmm. And then if it's going to be everybody and their staffers, that's that who's who. You're mm-hmm. not opening up the wide net to make mm-hmm. people feel like they're a part of something.
0: Well, I would imagine if they're going to have a training, I was going to say it's going to be at the Obama Center, but then I think the Obama Center probably would not do that because they probably try to stay apolitical, right? It's a presidential center, even though it celebrates the Democratic administration of Barack Obama. I'm wondering if they do partial political events up there. That's a question. I'll ask my daughter.
1: Question.
0: Yeah, I'm gonna ask my daughter because you would think it would be a natural fit for that, right? For the presidential center. But I'm thinking maybe. So no, we just gotta find out where it is and crash it.
1: I'm trying
0: and
1: to
0: bring
1: do.
0: A bunch of young black people and be like, get in there.
1: Especially because it's free, you know, like because at this point, if we lose Michigan, Matt, we in trouble.
0: Mm-hmm.
1: The Democratic Party is too broke to buy a vote, and the Republican Party got all the money and can't buy a vote. One in every five reliable Republicans are either going to sit out and or vote for a Democrat.
0: Mm-hmm. Yeah, you know, it's really interesting because I'm kind of torn. I mean, obviously, I want the Democrats to win the House back, but I don't know how I feel about the celebration that will happen with Speaker Jeffries, you know, or if it happens, it would be Speaker Jeffries. I don't know how I feel about that because I kind of feel like he's let the caucus down, or at least people like me who believe in the party. I don't see the leadership from him that I need to see to be in a
1: what's your biggest
0: celebratory mood.
1: What's your biggest hang-up? Is it AIPAC?
0: Just stuff like AIPAC, stuff like what we're talking about with Debbie Wasserman Schultz. Mm-hmm. Stuff like that. I mean, that is like red meat. Haley Vaughn, how you doing? That is like red meat. Debbie Wasserman Schultz running in a black district, and you're the leader.
1: Mm-hmm.
0: That is like a alley-oop. Hey, show some leadership in this moment, and you're black.
1: But here's the deal. You know, I'm curious, and have you tapped in down in Florida to understand their sentiment? Because how did that come to be? Because I watched two nights ago, and I was biting my nails up until 1 o'clock to figure out who was going to win with the Asian versus the brother in Wisconsin.
0: In Wisconsin.
1: Right?
0: That's a close race, man. You think about
1: this. She's so weird. I'm
0: how this chick going to sit up here and try to get rid of Thanksgiving?
1: And then she came for Halloween, too.
0: Did
1: right?
0: she really? Like, yeah.
1: Oh, man.
0: And then Halloween is not a holiday.
1: Yeah, but she responded so weird.
0: Oh, Lord.
1: But here's the deal, right? I came for the poster. Here you are, 20 points up. And you still lose.
0: Yeah,
1: like, that's wild.
0: Yeah, but I'm going to tell you guys what's going on. I think what we're seeing in some of these primaries is, number one, I think we're seeing some misleading polling going on. I think we're seeing Republicans that are voting in Democratic primaries to try, for some weird reason, to try to get rid of the DSA candidate.
1: Yeah.
0: Which doesn't make sense because if their thinking is, in the general, we'll do better against the DSA candidate. Why are you trying to?
1: Because it's about control.
0: Because
1: put the C in it, right? You know what
0: it's
1: it is.
0: It's the socialist movement,
1: yeah.
0: They feel.
1: And it's the tramp stamp of the Democratic Party approval.
0: Right.
1: So you're bucking up against the system.
0: All right, Cleopatra, thank you so much.
1: Doubt.
0: A little crosstalk. Haley's settling on in here. We got a lot going on, Haley. So we'll talk about it when we return. 591. Well, no, I can't give out the phone. No. Phone lines didn't work at all today for you, Cleopatra. All right, so no phone lines. But we got this. What was that?
2: 705.
0: Oh, okay, yeah, all right. So people calling in on that? Oh, okay. See how you learn? See, I guess if I would have paid attention, I would know all of this going in. But anyway, we got a full show. I've got some coconut water. We'll see what's going on with you when we return. Robert Smith here on the board. Robert Taylor. I'm calling Robert Smith. I'm thinking about the running back for the Minnesota Vikings. Robert Taylor on the board and Annette get doing WVON News. Haley's here, 5-5-3-1-2-7-0-5-5-8-8-6-0. 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

0: All right, Haley Vaughn, what's happening, my little sister?
1: Hey, Matt.
0: How you doing? Happy Thursday
1: to
0: you.
1: Happy Thursday. We're back.
0: We're back. You sent me something. What was it? Were those some stories?
1: Yeah, I sent a couple conversation pieces. We can...
0: Not that I don't want you to think I was ignoring what you were sending me.
1: No, that's okay. It really was my stream of consciousness brainstorming that I told you I was going to send you some stuff.
0: That's right.
1: Some potential stories. So
0: I encourage
1: nothing
0: you.
1: Quite to flesh out here right now. But I'm going to, on the next break, we'll take a look. Let me know if you think anything's there.
0: Look at it. Something caught your eye.
1: Something caught my eye, yeah.
0: Well, that's, I mean, it's supposed
1: to. We keep it interesting over here, so.
0: Okay.
1: I'm trying to switch it up.
0: Well, people want to know what's on your mind, Haley.
1: Yeah.
0: What's on the mind of a 30-year-old?
1: Too much.
0: They're tired of the old
1: too
0: Matt McGill.
1: Too much.
0: What's on Cleopatra.
1: The mind when you're young, starting out?
0: You young people. That are going to take over.
1: Everything's
0: WBLA.
1: On my mind. All my tabs are open.
0: So let me ask you this. How young people your age, though, how do we get them listening to WVOA?
1: You know, that's what's going to be our goal here.
0: Mm-hmm.
1: I am spreading the word or trying to start spreading the word on social media.
0: Mm-hmm.
1: We're going to be hopefully having some interesting guests either coming into the studio or on the air.
0: Sure. Call in, come in, whatever
1: think,
0: you want to do.
1: I think the language of young people today in terms of involvement, engagement, participation, I think the easiest place to start when it comes to word of mouth, getting people mobilized to follow WVON, tap in with the show, social media.
0: Mm-hmm.
1: So I think we'll have to start there.
0: Sure.
1: But, you know, obviously, if you are listening, whoever is listening, and I think, you know, you think maybe you have some interesting stories to tell, I think we could also ask for some audience participation.
0: Well, I think this. I think, you know, when you look at our listeners, right, I think our listeners have young folks around them, right? Their children, grandchildren, whatever it is.
1: Right. Mm-hmm.
0: And I'm sure they are probably telling their kids and grandkids, hey, you need to listen to the station. Kids aren't necessarily trying to listen to what their grandparents are listening to in general.
1: Mm-hmm.
0: However, if that relationship between the parent and the child or the grandparent and the grandchild, if it's a good relationship, then they will, though.
1: Yeah.
0: You know what I'm saying?
1: I agree.
0: It's not exclusively like young people don't want to hear what old people are listening to. It really depends on the relationship you have with your child or your grandchild.
1: Correct. I also think that, like, this is where you and I'm at, like, our version of the way we are envisioning young people, to me, is sounding different.
0: Mm-hmm.
1: Because, let's say... Obviously, it could be people my age that are still the grandchildren of listeners.
0: Mm-hmm.
1: But the truth is that if we're talking about young people, and let's say that we're setting in, you know, an arbitrary age range of 22 to 42 for radio listenership, people that would gain something out of the things that we talk about, the conversations that we're having here that are focused on politics, Black community, city of Chicago, broadly, music, entertainment, cultural phenomenon, right? I think that those are still going to be more mature ages. So we're not convincing teens.
0: Right.
1: That's not who we're going after. But I think that also when you think about, okay, 30-year-olds, 20-something-year-olds, 40-year-olds, we are young, but we are really the young adults of today.
0: Sure, right, exactly.
1: And 30-plus, really just adults.
0: Right.
1: I mean, young adults still, but very much, I just mean it to say that I want to set the differentiation in terms of the awareness and the willingness to engage in these types of conversations. A teen would be a hard sell. I think that if we had young people that were homeowners, voters,
0: they're out there.
1: right? Professionals.
0: I mean, don't you have friends that are homeowners?
1: Absolutely. Absolutely. People starting families, right? Like, these are my peers, and we are at that point in life where this is not an overly hard sell to a new audience,
0: but I just
1: think that people are in a streaming culture, in a social media culture, and we need to take it back to the basics.
0: And so that's what I'm getting at. When I know, like me, when I'm on platforms, I get these hits. You know, if I'm on YouTube or, you know, us old folks on Facebook.
1: Now, I will say, that's a dead giveaway. Facebook, you're not going to find.
0: I'm on Insta.
1: You're not going to find as much traction with young, hip young Facebook.
0: But you know what's interesting? That I think the young people that are on Facebook.
1: Yeah.
0: They see value in it, right? It's not a lot of young people on there, but the young people that are on Facebook are working it well.
1: Yeah.
0: Because Facebook is a easy to use
1: platform.
0: There are a ton of people on Facebook.
1: And so, people want to participate in the live stream.
0: Yeah.
1: Absolutely.
0: Yeah.
1: When my friends tapped in, like the first couple weeks I was joining you, I love Threads.
0: Okay, we'll talk about that a little later on in the show.
1: We should be using Threads,
0: okay,
1: too.
0: All right, well, you and I are going to talk about that. When we come back, you're going to meet attorney Augustus Corbett, the Defiant Lawyers Network. I love having this brother on the show. He's always putting something thoughtful on our mind. He is, he jokes, he's semi-retired, and so he is observing the world that we're living in as black people, and he's always prioritizing these topics that he think are going to impact black life. And I can't wait to get him on when we return. More with Haley, more with you. We got so much on. In fact, I invited our brother back on the show, Keith Paris, from yesterday from WNOV in Milwaukee, to find out, are young people going to come out and vote in the general election on November 3rd in Wisconsin, our DSA. Mm-hmm. We didn't have time to answer that question yesterday, so I told mine, come on back today, man, and we'll talk about it. So we'll talk about that as well as so many other things. Haley and I will talk about Threads and what are the listening habits of young people, and how do we get young people more involved, because this is the platform that they're going to be using to do exactly what we're doing with it today, and that's fighting and bringing up these topics and getting in the battle with the city, and whether it's our politicians, our governor, mayor, whoever it is, this platform is the launch pad for a lot of those conversations. You know it, and I know it, and everybody else know it. Don't go anywhere. Kayla has WVON News coming up right now.
2: Cloudy today with a high of 80. Good afternoon. I'm Kayla Patton, and here's what's happening. The Bears are expected to announce an update on the team's stadium plans today. Top team officials at training camp are expected to speak about earlier this summer. The team said that they are planning to advance their stadium project in Hammond, Indiana. Indiana Governor Mike Braun says they remain optimistic that the Bears will choose the Hoosier State, adding that his administration is in weekly contact with the team. The Chicago Office of Inspector General has released two recent audits highlighting ongoing operational and accountability challenges in the city's departments. WVON's Annette Flournoy explains.
3: According to a new city watchdog report, Chicago cannot with certainty track whether or not it's paying its vendors on time. The inspector general audited the Department of Finance and says they found that the city's tracking system has some incomplete and inaccurate data, and slow payments have been happening consistently for years. The city has a 30-day payout goal for contractors, but the IG says that gaps in data makes it impossible to confirm whether that 30-day goal is being met. Annette Flournoy, Our News Now, 1690 WVON.
2: The Chicago area funeral home at the center of the misidentified body scandal is now facing a lawsuit that could turn into a class action suit. South Chicago Chapel is now being sued by the family of one woman whose body may have been improperly stored at the funeral home. Meanwhile, the medical examiner has now identified 19 of the 56 bodies discovered at the funeral home. And a historic Chicago church is in need of renovations, and they are getting a financial boost. St. Mark AME Zion Church has been awarded a $150,000 National Trust grant that will be used for some much-needed repairs. Church officials say the congregation will now come up with a plan to preserve the decade-old church that was designed by the late architect Wendell Campbell. And last but not least, the Chicago White Sox will go for their fourth win in the last five games when they host Cincinnati later today. David Martins will take the mound for Chicago, and the White Sox continue to lead the American League Central Division by 3.5 games over the Minnesota Twins. Well, that's a look at our news now on 1690 WVON. I'm Kayla Patton.
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0: back. It is, what time is it? 12:38 on WVON. Haley Vaughn in the studio hanging out with me. Haley, I want you to meet Attorney Augustus Corbett.
1: Attorney Corbett, hello.
0: Hey.
2: Hello, everybody.
0: And brother, always. How you been? It's been a while since we had you on the show, but I follow you on social media, so I'm always seeing your work, brother, and you continue to do the thing, keeping us informed.
2: Did something happen?
0: Nah, what?
2: Oh, okay. It froze on my end for a second. My fault.
0: It did freeze for a second. I saw you. But, brother, you're on it. You're always taking care of business, man, keeping us informed. There's a lot, man. Obviously, it's been a while since you and I talked, man. But there's been a lot going on. These Democratic primaries happening. The DSA all over the place. And look at them clapping. All right, give me your thoughts on DSA, because obviously there are a lot of mixed feelings out there. I'm a fan. I like the fact that they're shaking up the establishment. I think it needs to be shaken up a lot. But give me your thoughts on DSA, Counselor.
2: Well, you know, the last time we was on, we kind of talked about that just a little bit.
0: Mm-hmm.
2: And I said then, and I believe that what the DSA is doing is, as you said, you used the word the best. Shaking up the Democratic Party. And the Democratic Party needs to be shaken up, okay? And because for too long, the Democratic Party has kind of just sort of walked the walk, talked the talk, but not enough.
0: Mm-hmm.
2: And what I'm wanting to see, as I said the last time, is I'm wanting to see these movements that are rising in the Democratic Party center and focus, especially on the African-American community,
0: mm-hmm.
2: because our community is being targeted singularly by the Trump administration.
0: Mm-hmm. Mm-hmm.
2: So there's just so much going on in the black community from the Trump administration. Of course, voting rights, civil rights, fair housing rights, they're all under assault. And so I want us to be centered in these movements.
0: We need to be. Mm-hmm. And see that. And guys, that's one of the conversations, though, that we have to have is where are black Democrats or black people positioned with a DSA? Now, I've had some black members of the DSA. On the show, and so we talked about that. The issues that DSA candidates are rallying behind are issues that, you know, Black America needs to be rallying behind, right? They impact us. But I think you also, you know, mentioned the fact that Donald Trump is, you know, focused on Black America intentionally, and DSA supporters, they want people that are going to fight back against Donald Trump. And that seems to be like the overall message. How hard are you prepared to fight this man, this president? That's who we're rolling with. Yesterday I was talking about Hakeem Jeffries.
1: Mm-hmm.
0: As much as I love the idea of having a black Speaker of the House and the first black Speaker of the House, I'm not sure if I would be celebrating as much as I really would want to, because I'm not sure Hakeem's the dude.
1: Well, it's interesting, Matt. I do agree with what you're saying, but I think a sentiment I've also been hearing, especially just in the day-to-day news cycle, about kind of the frustration where people are leaning towards some of the DSA candidates, is that establishment Democrats have made fighting Donald Trump their sole focus and only goal, versus candidates that are actually trying to push forward new legislation and push forward affordability and different issues particular to, you know, the economy, voting rights, you know, municipalities, whatever, right? And looking at some forward-thinking concepts and ideas that is more than just a single issue motivation, which is take down Donald Trump.
0: Donald Trump, right. Yep. And I think we need to figure that out. And, you know, I talked about this yesterday, guys, and I hate to bring it up again, but I just feel like Leader Jeffries, in these moments where you really want him, like dealing with AIPAC and the impact that AIPAC has. Debbie Wasserman Schultz running in a black district down in Florida, you know, which is terrible, man. That, he should have been all over that and telling her to stand down. I just want I want the brother to be a little more forceful and especially a little more black. That's my opinion. I don't know. What do you guys think?
2: Well, let me say, in terms of focusing on Trump, the reason why we have to give this dude special focus is because he has given us special focus, right? I mean, his administration is, again, singularly focused on pushing the African-American community back 60, 70, 80 years, and has successfully done so. We're not going to see the full ramifications of Project 2025 and all that the Trump administration has done to the African-American community for, it's going to take some time. Like the Louisiana v. Calais case that was recently handed down, that is an awful, awful case.
0: Mm-hmm.
2: And so now when you talk about Mr. McGill, when you talk about, for example, Akeem Jeffries pushing back, we certainly need radical leadership because one of the things that we need is to reform the United States Supreme Court. So long as we got six right-wing, far-right conservative justices on that court making those kinds of decisions, the type of Louisiana versus Calais case and other ones. And you got those three relatively young justices, Gorsuch, Kavanaugh, Amy Coney Barrett. They're going to be there for another couple of decades doing what they're doing to our community. And the Civil Rights Act, the Voting Rights Act, the Fair Housing Act, those pieces of legislation are critical to black progress. And to the degree that they're able to weaken or gut those pieces of legislation, I'm telling you, it's just going to be very difficult for our community going forward. And just given my, you know, I got a few gray hairs now.
0: Okay.
2: I think about the generation to come. I think about my children. I think about grandchildren. I think about the fact that they're going to have less voting rights, less civil rights than I had growing up. That is not progress. That is reverting back.
0: Well, we need to be concerned about that. So I think, you know,
1: I just really want to clarify that by no means in me stating that progressive voters or young voters looking to focus on issues outside of Donald Trump, by no means do I feel like Donald Trump is not a top issue.
0: No, absolutely. Yeah, yeah. No, I know.
1: Absolutely, no. Donald Trump is a top issue and a top focus.
0: Mm-hmm.
1: But I think if I were to have to speak for maybe voters that maybe feel frustration around singularly not focusing on Donald Trump, focusing on the takedown of Donald Trump and his administration is a high priority, the number one priority, arguably. But I just think voters are hoping for candidates that do have that mission. To your point, you know, Attorney Corbett, that there are so many trickle down impacts that we are just now starting to see. And we see how much damage has been done in a short amount of time.
0: Sure.
1: To black community civil rights. I think that is essential, but I think folks are really hoping for some candidates that can kind of walk and chew gum on this.
0: Well, that's why Mondami is such a star, right?
1: Yeah.
0: Because this guy is like this five-tool athlete that has political dexterity, right? The brother talks the talk. He doesn't back down. He's diplomatic, yet at the same time, he's putting his foot on the neck of these issues. Mondani is going to be interesting to see what happens in these next 2 years. But this brother is emerging as a leader that even some of his critics have to admit that he is
1: his efficacy. Yeah, exactly.
0: He's a lot better than they thought he was going to be. Attorney Corbett, hold on. We're going to take a break here. It is 12:47. Haley Vaughn, attorney. attorney Augustus Corbett, of course, on with us as well. If you're on Facebook Live, you can catch us right now. Share the show. Tony Snow, Kim Washington, and Rudy, I see you out there. Mike Burries, give me a share right now. 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
8: On the new episode of Mama, I Made It, Chicago made her. Hollywood embraced her. The South Side's own Lisa Ray McCoy sits down with Samantha Chapman for an intimate conversation on Mama, I Made It. From her breakout role in The Players Club to becoming a television icon and entrepreneur, Lisa Ray opens up about her career, her Chicago roots, and the journey behind her success. 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

0: All right, we are back. We do have a phone number if you want to call in. 312-705-5860 seems to work. So if we get a call, we'll put it on. Attorney Augustus Corbett is our guest, the Defiant Lawyers Network. You can catch him on all platforms and get some of his amazing content. It's talking about a little bit of everything right now in this DSA movement that has kind of hit the Democratic Party and hopefully shaking it up a little bit. I've been on this topic down in Florida of Debbie Wasserman Schultz running in a majority black district, and which I think is a personal insult. I'm going to bring this up every day because we need to put some pressure on the speaker or the leader, Leader Jeffries. He needs to be speaking out. It's too late now. He shouldn't have never let her get on the ballot down there. But then you got all these black candidates running counselor. You got, it seems like it's set up for her to win because you got like four or five black candidates running and then Debbie Wasserman Schultz. And I'm just hoping for the best down there. What are your thoughts on that race?
1: Well, I'm not very, very familiar with that race. I'm sort of tangentially, familiar with it. And I do know that she's running in that black district down there. And that I consider it to be an insult as well, quite frankly. it's a black majority district. That's one of the things that we worked so hard for over the decades, which is our choice. We should get to choose to select or elect the people that we want representing us. And she should not be able to use her money and her influence and all that to take that seat from a black person. So I agree with you that it is offensive. Can I go back and I want to say to your co-host that she is absolutely right, and this is the exact conversation that we need to have. We need to be having this exact conversation. I have it all the time, actually, with my daughter, who practices with me and sees things. I think it's a little bit generational because she sees things a little bit different than I do. But we're right there in the same place that we have to be able to do both and, right?
2: Yes.
1: Focus on Trump because of all that he's doing in our community. But at the same time, yes, affordability is an issue. Our democracy is an issue. The cost of gas, the cost of buying a home, these types of issues that are really, really important to, I think, a younger demographic. Mm-hmm. So we definitely have to do both. But man, with those policies that are coming from the Trump administration, they are hitting us on every level. I just read the jobs report from July, and we lost about 130,000 jobs, just our community, the African American community. Yeah. And over the past few months of the first few months of 2026, in the last couple of months of 2025, man, we lost almost over a million jobs, black men alone.
0: Is that right?
1: And, yeah. Yes, just black men alone, and 300,000 or 400,000 of black women. So he's literally, I did a video recently where he is attacking Duke University Law School. And the focus seems to be black future aspiring lawyers who want to attend elite universities.
0: Yeah.
1: So administrations to hit us on so many levels that we have to do both in.
2: Yeah.
0: Yeah. And you know what he does very well, or at least, his administration and Stephen Miller, and there's another guy, I forget his name, that's just as diabolical as Stephen Miller. What they do is you get distracted by all these other things, right? So we're talking about the war in Iran, we're talking about, the Strait of Hormuz or something else that's going on with the administration. And the stuff you're talking about, Attorney Corbett, black jobs being targeted and Duke University or elite university education and attacking, affirmative action or DEI, or provide an opportunity for black students to get a better education, that gets lost in the shuffle. That gets lost in the shuffle, and then we find out about it once the damage has been done. And that's by design, too, brother.
1: Exactly. And so every opportunity I get, I try to just center us on that, while at the same time, as your co-host said, and please forgive me, I forgot her name.
0: Haley.
1: Haley. All right. As she said, and it's very, very important that we got to do both. We got to be able to chew gum and walk at the same time. And this conversation that we're having about establishment Democratic Party politics and versus the DSA, this is the type of conversation that is needed right now in this moment.
0: Mm-hmm. See, now what's interesting, though, some people feel like having this conversation can hurt the chances of winning the House in November, right? You even you hear with the race in Wisconsin this week where the brother David Crawley won over the DSA candidate. You know, a lot of people believe that the DSA candidate wouldn't have won the general election, and that question is still kind of out there. Mm-hmm. Can DSA candidates win the general election, right? Can they win, and especially in states that may be kind of purple, right? That may be on the verge of turning blue and have the potential to turn blue, right? Will those moderates shy away from a DSA candidate more than they would an establishment Democratic candidate? Hold on, counselor, if you can. And Haley, I'm going to let you chime in when we come back. Looks like you got something to say about that. Yeah. And a lot more. It's 12:59 to 1 o'clock hour is coming up. Attorney Augustus Corbett, the Defiant Lawyers Network, Haley Vaughn, and WVON News coming up next.
2: I hope you're making the best of this gloomy day. I'm Kayla Patton in for Logan Page this afternoon, and in the headlines, the Bears are expected to announce an update on the team's stadium plans today. A flood watch is in effect through tomorrow for areas that have been already hit hard by tornadoes and other severe weather this week. And the Chicago Transit Authority is launching a new Safe Ride Specialist program pilot. The Black Information Network is next on Chicago's original social media platform. 1690 AM, WVON, Berwyn, Chicago.
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4: The Justice Department says nearly a dozen people have been arrested in an alleged sham marriage scheme involving Chinese nationals.
5: This is one of the largest marriage fraud prosecutions in United States history.
4: Attorney General Todd Blanche claims the operation arranged more than 1,000 fraudulent marriages in exchange for payments, helping participants obtain green cards through fake relationships. A Denver City Council proposal to begin meetings with an acknowledgement of slavery and forced labor remains on hold. The measure has been tabled for a second time, with council members expected to revisit the issue in late September. And a GoFundMe has been launched for the widow of actor Malcolm Jamal Warner. Organizers say Tanisha Warner has faced financial challenges since his death and is currently involved in a legal dispute over the late actor's estate and family trust. Get BIN News Now on demand 24/7 on the iHeartRadio app. Back to Terry McCready.

0: may not use the same labels, but we all want safe communities, strong schools, affordable health care, good paying jobs, and a brighter future for all of our children.
1: Crowley will take on Republican Tom Tiffany in November. Attorney General Todd Blanche is again making clear that the Justice Department's proposed anti-weaponization fund is dead.
2: I thought it would be very fair for people that spent years in prison, people that were treated so badly, for in many cases, people that did absolutely nothing wrong. So I view that fund as a positive.
1: All right. Blanche says he has rescinded the order creating the billion-dollar fund and insists no money was ever distributed. The fund faced bipartisan criticism, including concerns that people convicted in connection with the January 6th attack could receive taxpayer money, while several federal judges also questioned how it was created. Blanche says he and President Trump will support compensating people they believe were victims of a weaponized Justice Department, but any effort to do so would have to come through Congress rather than the defunct fund. Hundreds of criminal non-citizens in Southern California have been transferred from county jails into federal custody courtesy of Operation Guardian Angel. The U.S. Department of Justice says the operation, which began last year, is designed to get around California's sanctuary laws by securing federal arrest warrants for non-citizens recently arrested by local police. Once issued, local jails are legally required to honor the arrest warrants and hand over the defendants to federal law enforcement. First Assistant U.S. Attorney Bill Estaly says California's sanctuary policies put the public at risk and cannot go unchallenged. So far, federal officials have issued 769 arrest warrants and transferred over 300 defendants from local jails into federal custody. Jury selection this week in the Tupac Shakur murder trial in Las Vegas. Dwayne Davis is accused of orchestrating the 1996 murder and faces life behind bars without parole. If convicted, more than 20 of the potential 75 jurors have already been excused. The process continues through tomorrow. Opening statements are expected on Monday. Stay informed, stay connected, and subscribe. Follow BIN News This Hour wherever you get your podcasts. I'm Terry McCready for the Black Information Network.
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1: Summer's clocking out and school is clocking in. 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

0: girls out there.
1: Need funny.
0: To be, I know, right? Need to be watching them. Haley Vaughn in the studio with us. Also, welcome to the 1 o'clock hour. We're joined by attorney Augustus Corbett, the Defiant Lawyers Network. Counselor, tell everybody how they can follow your content, my brother.
2: Okay, the Defiant Lawyers on YouTube, on Instagram, TikTok, and Facebook, and so
0: You need to get on Threads, right, Haley?
1: Yes. Everybody's talking. Everyone should be on Threads. Threads is excellent. The forum is not quite yet corrupt in the way that X has been.
0: Right, that's what I hear.
1: And while it is Meta, I find that the algorithm works very well, and there's a lot of space for real intellectual progressive conversation there.
0: Yeah, they're getting so now. Meta now owns then Facebook, Instagram, and now Threads. Mm-hmm. Okay, all right. All right, are we comfortable with that? I mean, I like Facebook.
1: You know, what can
0: and
1: we
0: Instagram.
1: Do? All right, yeah. Are we comfortable with it? I mean, not really, but
0: What are you seeing about that, attorney? Though, I mean, should we be concerned about like this, ownership of all these platforms? Under this president, I mean, really disturbing news yesterday that the Lakers are being sold to the Kushner family. I don't know if you saw that. I was like, oh, Lord have mercy. Now Trump has got his fingers on the Lakers. And we already got the Cubs up here owned by the Ricketts that are diehard Republicans and big time Trumpers. I mean, should we be concerned about any of this ownership and how this stuff is happening?
2: I think so. As you pointed out, Mr. McGill, anytime you got those people, rich, billionaire, white, Trump aligned or Trump controlled people controlling all of the information that's going forward like that. Oh my God. Yes, we should be because one of the concerns that, Mr. Trump and his regime brings to the table, of course, is authoritarianism. And that is certainly one of the linchpins of authoritarianism, to control the information.
1: Mm-hmm. Yep.
2: Yes, we definitely need to be concerned about that.
0: Yeah.
1: And we're already very much there. I haven't really done the nitty gritty into refreshing myself on, the stages of authoritarian government. Mm-hmm. However, those who have are saying and are arguing that we are already like almost more than at the halfway point, that we are not on our way to it, but we are there, but we are in maybe what we would consider an earlier stage. But what we've seen with the networks and, the news sites,
0: universities,
1: and the media, the universities,
0: law firms,
1: right. The attack on the media that has been years in the work now, a decade in the works now. Right. But Matt, should we go back to what we were saying about DSA and, just in general, our thoughts on the Democratic Party electability.
0: Yeah, in a general election.
1: Because I wanted to share, I think one thing that we have been talking about today with Attorney Corbett about, electability, right? I think that what I'm hearing and seeing, and I do agree, is that the Democratic Party, our underbelly, is completely exposed. And everyone knows now that our point of weakness is that we can't get on the same page. Mm-hmm. And that was evident in the outcome of the previous presidential election. Mm-hmm. And it's evident now in these state elections. And I think it has been announced, targeted within the party and externally, that is a weak point, that a lot of the attacks that the Democratic Party is facing are almost from within, in a way that establishment Democrats or more centrist Democrats don't want to get on the same page with DSA candidates. Mm-hmm. DSA candidates are, you know, tired of the status quo. Voters are tired of the status quo. Older Democratic voters or more, you know, conservative Democratic voters are afraid and kind of fear-mongering around the messaging. DSA can't even get its own members on one accord. And so it's really kind of free-for-all right now, in my opinion, in terms of candidates here, messaging there. It's all over the place. I think if there's one main weak point for the Democratic Party that is going to highly affect the electability of anybody, any candidates for better or for worse, or to see actual change, it's going to be we are going to have to get on the same page, and that is going to have to go down to the candidate level.
0: But see, that's leadership again, though.
1: Yeah.
0: And that's the party. But you know what? Also, guys, I think we need to look at the leadership of DSA as well, right? Who is the leader? Is it Bernie Sanders? Is it Zohran Mamdani? If you go to their website, they have somebody, the actual Democratic Socialists of America. They have some leadership listed there. But they need to have some better leadership as well, because you cannot put a candidate like Francesca Hung, who came within 3,000 votes of winning the Wisconsin primary. You cannot have her on as a candidate out there in this large format, and she's talking about getting rid of Thanksgiving. You just can't have that if you're DSA.
1: Yeah, exactly.
0: You see what I'm saying? Because now you're
1: right,
0: getting...
1: Right, or completely eliminating jails. Nobody's going for that.
0: So that's the only thing I'm concerned about with DSA, is they have to fine-tune this operation, because they're making traction, they're picking up people, they're talking about the right issues. You got to stay focused on these mainstream issues and not be tempted to talk about getting rid of jails, defunding police, these buzz topics that are going to create that kind of chasm between your party and just mainstream politics in general. And I don't know where the hell the Thanksgiving thing came from.
1: They've had some rogue operators the last couple of weeks, and it's not a good look.
0: Yeah. Your thoughts on that, Counselor?
2: Well, can we all agree on one thing? Trump got to go.
0: Yeah.
1: Absolutely.
0: Yeah.
2: Can we, I know we're coming at things from different perspectives, but the thing that should cause us to acquiesce and coalesce together should be Trump must go in 2028, and his henchmen and women got to go in a few months.
0: Mm-hmm.
2: Okay, so I think that's the common denominator here, as we have this debate, and I think that's not just Democrats. That is independent. That's a whole lot of the GOP.
0: A whole lot of the GOP. And that's the concern.
2: We center that common denominator that can cause us, I hope, to coalesce.
0: I mean, I think
1: we
0: so.
1: We just need a plan.
0: Like, well, no, I mean, the plan is this, right? It's a two-step, right? It's midterm, right? It's November 3rd. Right, to take the House away, because then that takes a lot of his authority. As we talk about authoritarianism, it takes away a lot of his authority, right? If the Democrats can win the House, then here we go. A lot of his authority is taken away from him. Then it's 2028, and it's what's going to happen with the electoral map and what Democrats can do. But a lot of it depends on the Republican Party and what they're going to do. So it's going to be interesting to see if they lose the House. Does that begin the deflation of the Trump reign, so to speak, right? Because you're even seeing people running around with Trump 2028 hats.
1: Oh, of course. And they've had them for years. But, you know,
0: what does that mean to you?
1: When I say we need a plan, Matt, I mean we need a plan pre the midterm elections. Winning the midterm elections can't be the plan. If we're not going to win the midterm elections, if we don't have a plan to win those.
0: Right. I mean,
1: we have to win them, but we're not on one accord.
0: Attorney, hold that thought for when we come back. Don't forget it now. We're going to take a quick break here. 117. I forget all the time. That's what I'm telling you, man. I go to commercial break. Now, what was I about to say? 117 on WVON. 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

0: All right, we're back. 121. Attorney Corbett and Haley stepped out. She'll be back here in a second. The Defiant Lawyers Network. Follow it on all platforms and get some of this amazing content from our brother, who's always keeping us up to date on some of the issues that you may not see in the mainstream news. Some of the stories that are kind of being overshadowed intentionally, but are having devastating effects on our community and what this president is doing. Yeah, there's a focus on this president. Yeah, we need to be focusing on Donald Trump because what they are trying to do, because some people even on I'm seeing here on Facebook Live are talking about us bringing up Trump and getting him out of office. The problem, guys, is if you don't think Donald Trump is a problem, then that is a problem, because what he is doing is setting in place policies that are going to have a lasting impact on Black America. So it's not just like, hey, he's just a president and he's doing something temporarily and let's get him out and the next guy gets in there and we'll be able to undo it. What he is trying to put in place, he's trying to put change and reverse accomplishments that we have done by law through blood, sweat, and tears. And he's trying to cement, codify some things that will change the way Black Americans live their lives in this country. And that is very, very important. So that's why we are so focused on this right now. Now, you did have a point you were going to make before we went to break there, Counselor. What was that?
1: Yes, your co-host, Ms. Haley, said that we also have to have a plan. Once again, I completely agree mm-hmm. with the need for a plan, and I have one. Mm-hmm. I call it impact voting. Impact voting. And in fact, I am writing a book titled Impact Voting. And in it, I will discuss 10 pillars of impact voting that I think will enable us to push back mm-hmm. on these Trump years. And Mr. McGill, you said it so well that this is not just a president that we're dealing with here.
0: Right.
1: This is a movement. This is an agenda. And it was all laid out in almost 1,000 pages in Project 2025. And that Project 2025 mandate, as they call it, was not written and designed to just be in office for 4 years. It was intended, it was written to be in office for the next 50 years, mm-hmm. 60 years. Mm-hmm. And so you're absolutely right that Project 2020, folks who don't understand the threat that Trump poses, not only to African Americans, but to the country, have not read those 930 pages
0: right.
1: of Project 2025.
0: You know, and what's interesting is how we really don't talk about Project 2025 too much, right? Because so many other things are going on. Like I said, guys, this is a shell game. It's to get us distracted by all of these other issues that are going on, DSA or the war in Iran and everything else that Trump can put out there. Getting Todd Blanche confirmed, you know, having your personal lawyer be the attorney general. You know, I mean, this is stuff that does not happen in this democracy, right? And while we're focusing on that, Project 2025 is still gnawing away, you know, at our existence out here. And we're not talking about it. We're not talking about it. So, yes, brother, the impact voting, and really at the end of the day, this is what's amazing. We're getting back to something very basic that our ancestors fought for, civil rights leaders fought for, and that's the right to vote and the power of the right to vote.
1: Yes. And Ms. Haley, I was telling Mr. McGill and y'all's audience that you very rightly said we got to have a plan, not mm-hmm. just a path, plan as well.
2: Yeah,
1: and
2: absolutely.
1: I have one, and that plan is called impact voting. And I am in the process now of writing a book. I hope that It is out in a month or two.
2: Oh, congratulations.
1: Thank you very much. And it lays out the plan that I have. And now, this plan is based on the fact that African-American people must vote for what I call neighbors in the high 70s, 80s percentile. In other words, we got to vote overwhelmingly in order for us to have the impact that we can have, and especially in battleground states when it comes to the general, and as well as in primaries, in midterms, and so forth. So you're right. And I have this conversation. I love this conversation. I have it all the time with my daughter and my wife. And oh, by the way, my wife, Miss Haley, is right there with you. Okay, she. kind of gang up on me on this.
2: Yeah, no, I mean, I think that we are in alignment on this, but I think that to your point, and I'm, you know, excited to hear more about your book and this plan for Black voters. But I think that we are obviously seen as a threat that has been made clear in the way that we do vote currently. And what we're reaping on the other end is the redistricting and the, you know, voter suppression laws and all of that fight is all it demonstrates to us that they are afraid of the power of the Black vote.
0: Sure.
2: And the Black vote does have power, and we need to just make sure that our community continues to really understand and believe that any rhetoric that would allude to not voting or not needing to or it not mattering is false. And that needs to all go away. That needs to be a huge part of the plan on how we move forward, because our vote matters enough for them to be actively attacking it.
0: Exactly. I tell people that all the time. If voting wasn't important, you wouldn't see all these voter suppression efforts.
2: And now. And the redistricting, that's all about
0: all
2: votes.
0: All about it, man. So that definitely is the key. And I tell you what, you know, November 3rd is going to be a big test. What we are seeing in these primaries is that Democratic voters are very active, are turning out. We saw it in Wisconsin. We saw it in Michigan the week before. So it seems like, at least right now, Democrats are coming out and are motivated and are energized. And a lot of that is because of the energy coming from DSA, right? So now the leadership of the Democratic Party is going to have to be the ones, right? This is Hakeem Jeffrey and others. They have to be the one that manage this correctly. Hey, you've got DSA has some victories, right? The establishment have some victories. How do we bring it all together and be a force for November 3rd?
2: Cohesively.
0: And I'm hoping Hakeem Jeffries is the person, but I just don't think.
2: I don't know.
0: I know I sound bad. Hey, look, I want to be able to celebrate on.
2: He can't do both. It's not going to be a toe the line type.
0: I don't think
2: time.
0: He's got the personality for it. I'm going to be honest with you guys. I don't think he has the personality for it. On November 3rd, if Democrats win the House, then we're going to be celebrating the first Black Speaker of the House in the history of the United States of America. That is a big deal, guys. Yeah. And I am still questioning whether Jeffries is the dude that deserves that adulation and celebration that's going to come. But that's on me. I got to just wrap my brain around it and look for it when it happens. Counselor, Attorney Augustus Corbett, guys, the Defiant Lawyers Network. Find it on YouTube, Facebook, Instagram, TikTok, right? He's everywhere. Giving us information, guys, that is very, very important, right? It might not be the mainstream information that you see on the news. That's what makes it so important, that so many things are going on right now in this country. So many attempts to take away things from Black America. The attack is real. It really is. And it's not always headline catching. And because we have brothers like Attorney Corbett, who knows how to do research. He's an attorney. This is what his life has been all about. He knows how to find these stories that might be sliding through the cracks. He's bringing them to our attention so that we can be aware that we have the resources that we need to have to fight this fight that will never go away as long as you're black and you're living in America. And that's why we're thankful for Attorney Augustus Corbett. My brother, as always, I love you and appreciate you coming on the show, man.
1: Thank you all so much for having me once again. And I love this conversation. This is a great conversation as the Democratic Party tries to figure out how to remove this guy and how to get all these voices under the same tent, if you will.
2: Yeah.
1: And so it's just an amazing opportunity for me to say my two cents worth here. And what you said, Mr. McGill, is so important too when it comes to the fact that a lot of what's affecting our community sort of falls through the cracks.
0: Yeah, it does. It's
1: not featured on the main media.
0: On the mainstream news, yeah.
1: One real quick thing here. One of the things that the Trump administration is doing now is it is trying to eliminate data collection when it comes to civil rights and fair housing and voting and so on. And obviously, if we don't know what the data says,
0: That's right.
1: We can't fix anything. We can't advocate for anything.
0: We can't fight.
1: They know exactly what they're doing.
0: Brother, and diabolical.
1: All of it is laid out in Project 25.
0: Yep. I love it, brother. Attorney Corbett, let's do it next week, man. We'll talk. Let's have some more of this conversation. All right, 591. Don't call 591-1690. I take that back. When we return, our brother Keith Paris from WNOV in Milwaukee joins us again for another extension of this conversation of the election that happened Tuesday in Wisconsin. We're going to talk about what the young voters there are trying to do, and a lot more. Kayla's got WVON News coming up right now. Thank you, brother.
1: Absolutely.
3: Cloudy with possible showers today with a high of 80. Good afternoon. I'm Kayla Patton in for Logan Page, and here's what's happening. The Chicago Transit Authority is launching a new Safe Ride Specialist Program pilot. The program will add dedicated non-law enforcement specialists to promote a safe transit experience for every rider. The specialists will support riders experiencing mental health crises and substance abuse disorders. They will also engage youth and young adults to build positive relationships, de-escalate potential conflicts, and redirect energy into constructive behaviors. The move comes after the Trump administration ordered the agency last year to improve safety for riders following multiple high-profile crimes on the CTA. Well, the Chicago Bears are expected to announce an update on the team's stadium plans today. Top team officials at training camp are expected to speak, and the team said that they are planning to advance their stadium project in Hammond, Indiana. Indiana Governor Mike Braun says they remain optimistic that the Bears will choose the Hoosier State, adding that his administration is in weekly contact with the team.
4: When we get this across the finish line, we're in the due diligence stage. It's going to be one of the biggest things that's ever occurred to our state, not to mention the region. So we're doing everything you need to do to make sure we get it done.
3: Well, back to school season is back, and City Clerk Anna Valencia is hosting a back to school drive. Annette Flournoy has more on that story.
5: In less than 2 weeks is back to class for Chicago Public School students. This Saturday, Chicago City Clerk Anna Valencia is hosting a special back to school initiative in Washington Park.
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5: 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She says the mobile city hall will roll out this Saturday, then again in September and October. 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
3: And a Chicago area funeral home at the center of a misidentified body scandal is now facing a lawsuit that can turn into a class action suit. South Chicago Chapel is now being sued by the family of one woman whose family member's body may have been improperly stored at the funeral home. Meanwhile, the medical examiner has now identified 19 of the 56 bodies discovered at the funeral home. That's a look at Our News Now on 1690 WVON. I'm Kayla Patton.
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0: All right, we're back. It is a Thursday. Haley Vaughn in the studio with us talking about the world. Yep. Being black and living in America. How'd you like Attorney Augustus Corbett?
1: Oh, he was fantastic. He's good. Such a great conversation. And I just really appreciate the variety of perspectives and him sharing that he has similar conversations at home with his family and his daughter. And the key to getting on the same page starts at home with your family. Have these conversations multi-generationally. Everyone should be involved, but young people only are as interested in the things that they're exposed to.
0: Agreed. You know, I love the fact him and his daughter have this law firm, so you know they're doing good work serving the African-American community down in Dallas. His wife is right there answering the phone. She's part of the whole operation, his operation, the Defiant Lawyers Network. Like, again, I encourage you guys, follow it on YouTube or wherever. The brother is constantly just dropping knowledge and information. Like I said, stories that are kind of sliding through the cracks. Just look at that last story he told us before we left the air, right? Yep. Trump administration is fighting information gathering, right? That we would need to fight these fights on fair housing and school, all this stuff, right? This important data collecting that we need to fight, to have the resource to fight, right? Is information. But they're very maniacal in how they are attacking black progress. They
1: absolutely
0: really, really, and I think because we've kind of skipped over a lot of what Project 2025 was all about, we've kind of like leapfrogged over it now because all of these other issues, you know, have hit us, right? Like I said, the war and, you know, AIPAC and all the DSA, we're having all these other conversations where we've taken our eye off of Project 2025.
1: Right.
0: Yeah, that's still up and going,
1: which is hard because the likelihood, I mean, I would argue, and I do not have this in fact, but I would argue that, you know, those of us that have really maybe read through, I have not read through Project 2025, I loosely know, right? But so we are already in the dark about what is really in there. We are seeing it, but how do we even know that some of these tactics aren't even part of that plan? Do you know what I'm saying?
0: Oh, absolutely. Well, that's what he was talking about.
1: It's all potential. All the data we've had over years about black women being the most educated population, the most successful in terms of career and higher education, we are now the number one targeted in terms of layoffs, unemployment. I mean, it is all not a coincidence. This is strategic.
0: Here's the question. 900 pages, Brother Corbett said, is Project 2025. I wonder how many pages have they gone through already? That is something for us to put in perspective. Yeah, here we are 2 years into this administration.
1: Yeah, barely.
0: I wonder how many pages they've already addressed in there. And that would probably blow our mind.
1: Yeah.
0: All right, Brother Keith Parris from WNOV in Milwaukee. He's back on today because we were talking about Wisconsin voters. And actually, we just had another conversation about DSA, Brother Keith. So welcome back, man. And you and I were talking yesterday, and my co-host today, Haley Vaughn, but you and I were talking about the DSA voters who voted for Francesca Hung and whether or not they'll come out and vote November 3rd for David Crawley. Wasn't that what we were talking about?
2: Yeah, we did. And good afternoon, man. Thank you for having me back. I thought about that. And I think they had such a great ground game. And yesterday they had a unity breakfast. And she was very enthusiastic about it. So, yeah, I think there's going to be a turnout. I did go back and look at what happened in 2022 in terms of those voters 18 to 25, 18 to 29. They had a higher than normal turnout. Normally it's about 20%. It was 27% in 2022.
0: All right.
2: So I think that it could happen, but I'm more concerned about will the black community turn out to vote? And so that's really been the conversation.
0: Well, let me ask you this. The black Wisconsin, and namely Milwaukee, I guess, is what we're talking about. I mean, they voted for a David Crawley. Am I correct or am I misreading it?
2: Yeah, for the most part.
0: Right. Okay. So they should be inspired to come out November 3rd, then, right?
2: Yeah, you know, and it hadn't dawned on me after Mandela Barnes, the possibility of being the first African American senator, you know, from Wisconsin, that a lot of people are looking at this from a historic history-making perspective, something I hadn't even thought about. I was just, you know, I know David Crowley, he'd be a great governor. But for a lot of black people, this means something.
0: So I'm, you know, Ken Duncan, who's one of our hosts up here at WVON, I talked to him yesterday. He has met David Crawley before, and he pretty much echoed everything you said yesterday on the air, that he's the goods, man. He's a real brother. He gets invited to the barbecue. He's been putting the work in. He's tried and tested, and there's no reason for me as a black person in America, even though I don't live in Wisconsin, but having this platform and having a voice out here, you know, Ken was like, no, you would be right by supporting David Crawley. So I am going to join you, brother Paris and Ken Duncan, and saying, okay, good. You guys have convinced me that David Crawley is fighting a fight for us. So that's all I need to hear, brother.
2: But you know what, brother? That's interesting you say that, because one of our colleagues is a Republican. As a matter of fact, he ran for lieutenant governor. He got killed. But he ran for lieutenant governor. We were having this conversation today, and that's what he said about David Crowley, and he's a black Republican.
0: Mm-hmm. Okay, so he has, right.
2: Mm-hmm. He does retail politics very well.
0: Mm-hmm. So he despite the party difference, he feels that Crawley is for black people, he's in it for the right reasons.
2: Right, he's a good brother. That's okay. How he describes it.
0: That's all
1: interesting.
0: I mean. Right? I mean, it's good, though, right?
1: Mm-hmm. Yeah.
0: All right. I was just suspicious, man, because of the governor. I'm going to be honest with you. When the governor tapped the brother, I just started thinking, whenever, you know, a governor pulls a black person up and says, hey,
1: right.
0: I automatically start thinking that black candidate is doing the bidding for the governor, right?
2: Well, I think had Sarah Rodriguez not dropped out, And based on Francesca Hahn's rise, that he would have probably got with her, because she did serve with him, and she's currently serving with him. But I think David just became the palatable alternative.
0: Why did Rodriguez drop out?
2: She was having problems with her finances.
0: Oh, okay. But I didn't get it done.
2: She thought that she had money she did not have.
0: Okay. Don't we all?
2: Yeah. Well, you got to buy those TV ads, though. The TV, you know, television stations want their money.
0: Okay.
2: And she had announced this big ad buy, come to find out that there was some mismanagement by her campaign treasurer. And so she dropped out. And then, you know, David then endorsed her, right? Then he drops out.
0: Mm-hmm.
2: This has been the craziest thing. I've never seen anything like this before. But as I was saying yesterday, internally, they were getting the polling that Francesca Hahn would definitely put it in Tom Tiffany's hands. He would win this election. And that's why they were looking for the alternative. And David became the alternative.
0: And you know what? This polling has been an issue, man. You know, we saw with Dr. Abdul El-Sayed in Michigan, his polling was he's going to win this race by 20 points, and he barely wins. Yeah. Tells me something unreliable is happening with this polling, though, guys.
1: Yeah.
2: Yeah, and, you know, I work with the Edison Research Group. These are the people that do the exit polling. And the way that these polls are designed, they'll ask you the same question two or three times.
0: Mm-hmm.
2: But I think people get a little wise to this.
0: Yes, they are.
2: And then, you know, who do you target? Right? I mean, who? Where's your pool? Who are the people you're pulling from? Mm-hmm. But I agree with you, because that goes back to who was the brother in California who was mayor? The Bradley. They call it the Bradley effect. Mm-hmm. Where they're going to lie to pollsters because they don't want to feel like they're being racist.
0: Oh, yeah, absolutely. Absolutely. But wait, and we saw that. Hey, check this out. We saw that with Hillary in 2016 We saw that, right? Remember, everybody said Hillary was leading in the polls.
1: Had it in the bag.
0: And you know what it was? A lot of people that were being asked the questions were embarrassed to say that they were going to vote for Trump.
1: Okay, and still should be.
0: Oh, yeah, thank you, Haley Vaughn.
2: and also that, you know, there are a lot of people who don't see themselves voting for a woman.
0: Yeah.
1: Correct. And that was an issue with Kamala again. Yeah.
2: Yeah. Yeah, I mean, and you know, let's just put it on street level with the black church.
1: Yeah.
2: It's hard to find a black female pastor because black women don't see black women in that leadership role.
0: Mm-hmm. Okay.
2: And the same thing in politics.
0: Mm-hmm. Okay. You know, Keith Parrish, you do work for a radio station, man. You got some game, brother. You sound like you're a radio host there, man.
2: Oh, man, please, man. I wish. I was just talking to Mariella Jones. You know, they own WNOV, and we were just talking about that, how, you know, we have to be the voice.
0: Absolutely.
2: And being able to share information. And what I love about black radio is just how profound people are. You know, you and Cleopatra, you know, I was listening a little bit to Clay King. We need to have these voices out there, get that truth out, you know, so our people can get free.
0: We need it, brother. I don't know if you heard my last guest, attorney Augustus Corbett, but I encourage you to look up his content. It's called The Defiant Lawyers Network. I'll have Sonia send you his info. Okay. Follow that brother and just get some of the content he's putting out here as well, man. He's a semi-retired attorney. His daughter runs the law firm right now, but he spends his time, you know, doing a lot of research and finding these stories that are really impacting black America negatively through the policies of the Trump administration. Some of the stuff that's sliding through the cracks and is not making the headlines. This brother's on top of it, man, so I encourage you to follow him. Keith Parrish, WNOV, my brother, I appreciate you, man. Can't wait to have you back on.
2: Man, thank you for having me. Let's say something real quickly.
0: Go ahead.
2: You all were talking about Project 2025.
0: Oh, yeah.
2: You know, the author of that whole project works in the Trump administration.
0: Well, hold on. Let's take a break here, and let's talk about that when we come back, Keith. Don't go anywhere. 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
4: It's Rufus Williams. 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

0: All right, what we got going on here, Miss Haley Vaughn? We got a full hour coming up at 2 o'clock to talk about whatever we want to talk about.
1: Okay.
0: Which is Black Power. Yeah. We got our brother Keith Paris on with us right now, talking about Project 2025, because we don't talk about it anymore, hardly, because all the other stuff that's happening in the news, and that's by design, ladies and gentlemen. And that's why we have to value Black Talk Radio, like Keith was talking about. Our brother Augustus Corbett, who's out there platforming these issues as well. And Keith, you were talking about Project 2025 and the author of this working in the Trump administration.
2: That's right. His name is Russell Vaught. He's currently serving as Director of Management and Budget. Anybody understands how government works, the Office of Administration or Management and Budget, they control how the money flows. He's not the only one, though. Brendan Carr, he is current chairman of the FCC. Mm-hmm. Tom Holman, he's the border guard. He has to ask, hey, Tom, where's that $50,000?
0: Oh, yeah.
2: And then John Ratcliffe, who is director of the CIA. Mm-hmm. So some of those folks, and these are key positions, you know, in terms of being able to carry out a lot of that 2025 agenda.
0: Yeah, concerning, brother. We can't take our eye off of this, man. And the way that they operate, man, is it's so intelligent. But if it was not done for evil reasons, you could admire it. But it's diabolical in what they are doing to attack, you know, non-white people and to go after the funding sources. Yep. that have helped Black people over the years, and policies that have helped Black people over the years. We've got to be on this, man, because we're going to look up and our kids are going to be fighting the same fights we were fighting 50 years ago.
1: Defunding HBCUs.
0: Anything.
1: We're seeing a lot of issues there.
0: Yeah, man. So this is very troubling. What go ahead, Keith.
2: And I also think that, you know, the piece is a lot of Trump's policies has a very devastating impact on some of the very people that voted for him.
0: Mm-hmm. Oh, yeah. Oh, man, but see, I've been saying that forever, though, man. Look, the Republican Party has done this forever, and Donald Trump is just, you know, he's just super served it. And what am I talking about? Getting poor white folks to vote against their own interests. The Republican Party has been the masters at that over the last 40 years. All Trump has done is just added on to it with a little more force. But the Republican Party has gotten poor white people in the South to vote against their own interests for years, man.
1: For years.
0: Years, man.
2: Well, and, you know, that was the genius of Chairman Fred Hampton. That, look, it's about the interest. And I understand just racism is just baked into America. But the bigger issue has always been class, right? And so when you have people who have shared interests, who then has a diversion because poor white folks in the South wasn't eating. They say, well, at least you're not an N-word, still hungry. And that's still working today.
0: Still working today, brother. Absolutely. That's what makes it scary. Still working today. Yep. All right, Brother Keith Paris.
2: All right, man.
0: Brother, check in with me next week, man. You got something on your mind?
2: I appreciate you. And thank you for having me.
0: Let's do it, man. Keep it coming, brother. Right. Keep it coming.
2: All right, man.
0: All right, 2 o'clock hours on the way. Peace. Kayla's got news coming up next. All of that and a lot more. Haley Vaughn in the studio. It's the Matt McGill Show, y'all.
1: Okay, let's. And in the headlines, Illinois' largest state fair is set to return to the state today with performances, rides, and good food. A flood watch is in effect through tomorrow for surrounding areas that have been already hit hard by tornadoes and other severe weather this week. And a historic Chicago church is getting money for restoration. The Black Information Network is next on Chicago's original social media platform, 1690 AM, WVON, Berwyn, Chicago.
3: First, here's BIN News Now.
4: The Justice Department says nearly a dozen people have been arrested in an alleged sham marriage scheme involving Chinese nationals.
5: This is one of the largest marriage fraud prosecutions in United States history.
4: Attorney General Todd Blanche claims the operation arranged more than 1,000 fraudulent marriages in exchange for payments, helping participants obtain green cards through fake relationships. A Denver City Council proposal to begin meetings with an acknowledgement of slavery and forced labor remains on hold. The measure has been tabled for a second time, with council members expected to revisit the issue in late September. And a GoFundMe has been launched for the widow of actor Malcolm Jamal Warner. Organizers say Tanisha Warner has faced financial challenges since his death and is currently involved in a legal dispute over the actor's estate and family trust. Get BIN News now, on demand, 24/7, on the iHeartRadio app. Back to Terry McCready.
6: A closer look at black candidates taking center stage in governor races. State House Speaker Lisa Damith won the GOP primary in Minnesota.
7: This is our opportunity to turn our state around finally, get us back on the right track, make us stronger.

0: anti-weaponization fund is dead.
1: I thought it would be very fair for people that spent years in prison, people that were treated so badly, for in many cases, people that did absolutely nothing wrong. So I view that fund as a positive.
0: All right, Blanche says he has rescinded the order creating the billion-dollar fund and insists no money was ever distributed. The fund faced bipartisan criticism, including concerns that people convicted in connection with the January 6th attack could receive taxpayer money, while several federal judges also questioned how it was created. Blanche says he and President Trump will support compensating people they believe were victims of a weaponized Justice Department, but any effort to do so would have to come through Congress rather than the defunct fund. Hundreds of criminal non-citizens in Southern California have been transferred from county jails into federal custody courtesy of Operation Guardian Angel. The U.S. Department of Justice says the operation, which began last year, is designed to get around California's sanctuary laws by securing federal arrest warrants for non-citizens recently arrested by local police. Once issued, local jails are legally required to honor the arrest warrants and hand over the defendants to federal law enforcement. First Assistant U.S. Attorney Bill Estaley says California's sanctuary policies put the public at risk and cannot go unchallenged. So far, federal officials have issued 769 arrest warrants and transferred over 300 defendants from local jails into federal custody. Jury selection this week in the Tupac Shakur murder trial in Las Vegas. Dwayne Davis is accused of orchestrating the 1996 murder and faces life behind bars without parole. If convicted, more than 20 of the potential 75 jurors have already been excused. The process continues through tomorrow. Opening statements are expected on Monday. Stay informed, stay connected, and subscribe. Follow BIN News This Hour wherever you get your podcasts. I'm Terry McCready for the Black Information Network.
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It's Matt McGill on Chicago.

0: I love this song.
1: I thought you'd be too young to know this song.
0: You know what? This is one of those songs that I did know it already, but you know it's had a big resurgence, I think, via Stranger Things.
1: What's
0: it
1: that?
0: Was used. It's a big look. It's one of the biggest shows out on Netflix. It's like a Netflix legacy.
1: Earth.
0: I know. I'm like,
1: Haley's
0: that's
1: like
0: kind of
1: Earth,
0: bad, Matt.
1: Earth to
0: and
1: Matt.
0: And I don't even... I stopped following Stranger Things pretty early on, but it's one of those big, big, big
1: keep going,
0: Netflix
1: Robert.
0: Shows that now like Universal Studios and, you know, big production. They've made like a whole cash cow universe out of Stranger Things.
1: Is that right?
0: But this was one of the songs that I think had a big resurgence via that show,
1: in the show.
0: And then via TikTok. It's also gone viral as an audio sound. A lot of quote-unquote older songs had a resurgence of listeners based off of being used for audio on social media. So this is one of those too, but I knew it already.
1: This, you know, what was crazy about this song when it first came out, man, in the 80s, I was living in California, and I just thought it was such a cool song, right?
0: Yeah.
1: And I was like, wow, man, what a easy to listen to, cool
0: really
1: song.
0: Is.
1: And I'm like, you know, man, this guy Billy Idol, is little did I know all the rest of his music was going to be like this hardcore, you know, rebel.
0: Yeah,
1: I'm a rocker, you know.
0: Yeah.
1: His first song that he hits mainstream radio with is this, ballad.
0: Right.
1: And I'm thinking, oh, man, this Billy Idol dude is about to be cool, man. I can't wait to listen to the rest of his music.
0: Yeah.
1: And it's all like hardcore.
0: Yeah.
1: Crash
0: heavy,
1: your head against the wall.
0: Yeah. Well, I feel like that's a lot of artists kind of come in with the palatable or the crossover or the easy listener. And then once they're established, they can do their own thing.
1: Do their own thing, though. Anyway, Eyes Without a Face, Billy Idol was the song. No, wait a minute. You were mentioning something about this issue. I saw it.
0: Yep. WNBA.
1: Transgender. What, is there an issue there? I mean, I feel like I'm not following this. I saw that there is a former NBA player who's entering the WNBA draft, right?
0: No. So basically, top line is that the WNBA task force has now entered into a formal discussion about transgender athletes. They haven't made any determinations. As of right now, the WNBA still maintains that it is for women athletes exclusively. But I guess those who are big into, you know, creating these discussions of conflict about transgender athletes in professional sports, you know, I guess there's no fine print about what defines a woman. Now, while there are currently zero transgender women athletes in the WNBA currently zero transgender athletes in the NBA, these two NBA players, Inez Freedom and who was the other guy? Royce White. So they tried to make a mockery on their own, which was super corny and super lame. And Freedom sent in a letter declaring for the 2027 WNBA draft. And then Royce White stated publicly he identifies as a woman for the purposes of basketball. These were not serious entries. It was to mock the rules.
1: Right.
0: The point is that I think people are talking about just why this is even really a hot button topic right now, why the task force needs to revisit this in such a serious way, and also why these NBA players would go out of their way to make a mockery of transgender discussion around sports. And I looked up the numbers while we were on break. In collegiate sports, there are less than 10 out of like 51,000 or something insane athletes that even identify on the spectrum of transgender identity politics. This is such a small itty bitty issue that people even tried to bring into the presidential election last year at school levels. And it is just, to me, it's super lame because it is such a small piece of the pie. It is microscopic in the grand scheme numerically.
1: But it's the one story.
0: Yep.
1: What was the lady's name that was the swimmer? That was the transgender swimmer that wound up winning a championship.
0: Mm-hmm.
1: As a male, he was ranked 200th right. in the country,
0: mm-hmm.
1: then repurposed himself to be a woman and qualified to make the swim team.
0: Well, didn't probably repurpose, but went through whatever.
1: Did he go through? Well, I don't know the proper
0: wordage. Yeah, went through the transition.
1: Went through the transition. That's the word I was looking mm-hmm. for. And then was like number one.
0: Yeah.
1: That one incident then inspired this movement mm-hmm. and this conversation mm-hmm. because it's the girl that they've made a star, the Republican Party. What's her name? They made her the focal point.
0: The swimmer?
1: Yeah, yeah.
0: Yeah, and I was thinking about... in was it MMA, right? Wasn't mm-hmm. there another issue where there was suspicion around the Olympics? Was it in boxing or MMA? And see, I obviously should have this
1: clear,
0: but right. And they were trying to accuse mm-hmm. one of the competitors who was winning.
1: Mm-hmm.
0: And it was her opponent was, you know, just arguably of a different body type, a different physical structure. I believe a white woman, and the other woman who they were accusing of being, you know, possibly biologically born male, as a competitor in the boxing or the MMA fighting. Mm-hmm. I'm drawing a blank on which sport it was a, you know, just a different structure, mm-hmm. a brown person. You know, I just think.
1: So it was Leah Thomas. That's her name. So Leah Thomas was, she competed for the University of Pennsylvania. She swam on Penn's men's team before transitioning and later competed on the women's team.
0: Yeah.
1: In March of 2022, she won the NCAA Division I women's 500-yard freestyle, becoming the first known transgender athlete to win an NCAA Division I championship, right?
0: Mm-hmm.
1: Her participation, and this is really the story right here. Her participation became a major flashpoint in the debate over transgender athletes competing in women's sports. One of her prominent opponents was Riley Gaines. That was right, the name I was searching for, a former University of Kentucky swimmer who tied Thomas for fifth in the 200-yard freestyle at the 2022 NCAA championship. Mm-hmm. And so Riley Gaines now has become like this star of the right wing of the Republican Party.
0: The victim.
1: On this issue, right?
0: Yeah.
1: But I do think, so here's, I think because of this one story, right? To your point, there aren't really a lot of transgender athletes participating in college sports.
0: And at the professional level, there aren't any.
1: But because of this one story,
0: is there an opportunity for a breakthrough?
1: You know what I think it is, though, Haley? I think because this one story, Leah Thomas won the NCAA championship.
0: Mm-hmm.
1: That is the only
0: reason. And I agree. That is tricky territory, and that is a hot button issue.
1: Right.
0: And then when you see that, you know, a highly regarded NCAA competition has now, you know, opened kind of the space for this to be valid and mm-hmm. for this type of participation and winning on the other side to take place. I think a lot of athletes have their opinions. I think this became more of a public conversation because of the two NBA players making kind of a mockery, which led into this really heated, really kind of nasty online discourse.
1: Right.
0: But yesterday, the task force for the WNBA met. And so I think really their goal was to kind of shut down any fear-mongering and conversation that was going on around this.
1: Right.
0: And to maintain that nothing has changed in terms of their eligibility standards. And, you know, there would be no immediate type of action from the WNBA to even entertain athletes just kind of coming in.
1: And excuse my ignorance on it. Does the WNBA NBA have a policy regarding
0: not
1: transgender?
0: Specifically, no.
1: Say they
0: do
1: don't
0: not.
1: Have a policy.
0: No, currently, right now, they do not.
1: Right.
0: And yeah,
1: and they don't plan on having one. Is basically what they're saying, because it's not really an issue.
0: They don't have one currently. Right. I don't know that they don't plan on having one. I think what we could say is that maybe a follow up story that I'll keep my eye on to this is that. Will the NBA WNBA task force feel like, because of the visibility and the traction that this has gotten, will they then move to implement one?
1: Well, but see, here's what I think. They're not going to have to move on it until something happens, right? See, like, so if you had a transgender athlete get into the draft, now you got to deal with it.
0: Right?
1: Because, like I said, this wouldn't even be a story if Leah Thomas hadn't won the NCAA champ. Let's say Leah Thomas transitioned, became a woman, and then finished 100th in in the swimming, then we wouldn't even be having a conversation. Right. It's because Leah Thomas won that now you do have to look at, well, wait a minute.
0: Right.
1: Did she have an unfair advantage here, right? You know, I mean, here's somebody who was ranked 200th with the men, and now she's the NCAA championship. Yeah. So let me say this. I do understand why.
0: Yeah.
1: The Riley Gaines of the world feel some kind of way about
0: absolutely.
1: This.
0: Absolutely.
1: Right? And I think, and I do think, and let's talk about this when we come back, I think the Democrats didn't handle this conversation the right way. And I think it cost them, I'm not going to say it,
0: it's gave tricky, Trump the election. It's tricky stuff.
1: But
0: yeah.
1: they weren't able to, again, this is getting back to Democratic Party leadership, right? Mm-hmm. They weren't able to word this the right way, deal with it the right way, keeping in mind the consequences of not wording it the right way.
0: And the excitability of it all that people are really waiting.
1: That's a flashpoint. This is one. See, this wasn't a small one, right? This is one that, man, you know they're gonna use this.
0: Oh yeah. They're looking
1: for stories like this. And the Democratic Party to me wasn't prepared for the fallout on this. 312-705-5850. 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
0: Yeah.
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1: Woohoo!
0: Hanging out. Thursday's her day. Come in the studio and
1: Thursdays.
0: Hang out. The WVON fam. When she's not doing Pilates, what do you do?
1: Sculpts. Come see me at Core Power West Loop.
0: No, don't give it. Trust me, you don't want
1: to. It's
0: you had the wrong people hanging
1: it's
0: out.
1: Heated. Look, we this is health for the community. Okay,
0: come. Look at Robert laughing.
1: We got our free weights. We're lifting.
0: Lord,
1: we're
0: mercy.
1: Doing aerobics. We're sweating it out.
0: Oh,
1: studio
0: Lord,
1: is heated to 96 degrees.
0: You stop it, Haley.
1: 60 minutes.
0: You're gonna have
1: sweat
0: these.
1: With me at West Loop.
0: You gonna? Has some overweight old men showing
1: good.
0: Up.
1: Good. And I bet you I'll get their results.
0: Okay. I hear you. Yeah, well, look, I need to work on this stomach
1: yeah,
0: here.
1: Yeah, come on through, Matt.
0: No, I need some testosterone shots or something. help me, man. Anyway, so funny. See, I don't think the Democratic Party understood how to address this topic.
1: Right.
0: All they had to do was come out and say, categorically, no, we need to figure out a different category for transgender athletes.
1: I agree.
0: Bottom line, if you were born a woman, you compete against women. If you're born a man, you compete against men. If you were born a man or a woman and you transition, we're going to create another category. This is not going to happen this way. And the Democrats, if they would have just came out like that, and you had that option, a third category, let's at least explore a third category. The Leah Thompsons of the world should not be competing against women that were born. And all Democrats had to do is be clear on that. Hey, we support LGBTQ transition, transgenders.
1: Right. Identity,
0: we support their right to be who they feel they are and all of that. But when it comes to college sports, we have to take a different approach to it.
1: Yeah.
0: Would not have lost one vote.
1: I definitely think that there's two sides to this conversation. And I think that the first side is that I think that I agree that because this is such a hot button, you know, clickbait phrasage that is like the right is using it.
0: Absolutely.
1: They're using it to weaponize it. They are making it seem like it's happening in every local school,
0: right,
1: in every corner,
0: right.
1: In every town.
0: Right.
1: It's not, right? We could probably count very, very, very few transgender athletes throughout the country at any level.
0: Right.
1: However, I do think that it still needs to be addressed. And I would agree that I think that ultimately, I think that the Democratic Party hasn't necessarily taken a stance because, again, this isn't really something that is actively happening at a rate that needs current resolve.
0: Yeah.
1: But that doesn't mean that there should not be a lane that is addressing this. And I think that the more that these situations maybe appear, grow, or just the concern of voters wanting some type of clarity and stance politically, or to just understand it not on a nonpartisan level, how this is being handled by collegiate systems or professional systems, I think that it should be addressed, and I think a lane should be carved and paths for these athletes specifically. I just think the reason it hasn't happened yet is because it's not happening at a rate high enough that there's a sense of urgency for those that really understand it to be addressed.
0: But see, I can't take the Democrats off the hook, and for this reason, right? I think what they have not done a good job of is reading the room, right?
1: Mm-hmm.
0: And understanding, because you made a good point, right? You know, Democrats probably didn't address it the right way because they figured it's not happening enough to address it. This is really not a big issue, guys. So we're not going to really address this at all. And what they have failed to do is to realize that it doesn't have to be happening.
1: Right.
0: It has to have the potential to be an issue, right?
1: It's still gonna be talked about.
0: So what I say all the time is, and you know, the late Sharon Morgan, who was a mentor of mine when it comes to PR, she used to always say, and I'm sure she got it from probably one of her mentors, right? reality is not reality. Perception is reality.
1: Correct.
0: So the reality on this is right. that it's is that not like happening. 10 people?
1: Right.
0: The perception of the reality.
1: Right. Oh, here we go. They're taking it over.
0: Is what carries
1: our
0: the
1: traditional
0: day.
1: Right. All of that rhetoric is moving ahead while the Democrats are sitting silently on their hands.
0: Exactly. And they were unprepared to handle it. I'll give you another example. I mean, let's just look at something else, right? I was just talking earlier today. I met this couple last night. I'm sitting at the bar. Guys, don't judge me. I went to visit my cousin in the hospital, and I stopped off. I had parked around the Marriott Hotel, stopped over at the hotel to have a glass of wine, and just got into some great conversation at the bar. It was really hilarious because I kept saying, I don't want to talk politics, and then I started talking politics, right? The guy next to me was like, dude, you keep saying you don't want to talk politics, and then you follow it up with talking politics, right? So this couple came in town from Crystal Lake. And they were visiting, and they were just talking about, you know, oh, we love coming to Chicago. And I was like, yeah, this has got to be great for you guys because you live in Crystal Lake, but you get to come and hang out in Chicago and enjoy the summer and stuff like that. And the lady said, yeah, you know, we love it. You know, we just got to watch out for these teen takeovers and stuff like that, right? And
1: you already knew what news station they were watching.
0: Okay. And I'm like, what teen takeover?
1: Right.
0: I'm like, I live here.
1: Say. She looked at you blank.
0: Right, so here we go. Here we go, right? So, of course, I'm not going to pass up the opportunity to have this conversation. Mm-hmm. So, and they were older white couple, right? And I was like, I'm like, what teen takeovers? I'm like, just, I live in Chicago.
1: Right, tell me about them.
0: You live in Crystal Lake, right?
1: Yeah. And
0: adorable couple.
1: Yeah.
0: Don't get me wrong.
1: Right.
0: I live in Chicago.
1: Mm-hmm.
0: And I haven't seen a teen takeover.
1: Correct.
0: I saw it on the news.
1: Right. Right.
0: You know, it hasn't impacted my life, and I'm here every day.
1: Correct.
0: You know, tell me, you know, I was telling them, like, don't believe what you see on the news, da-da-da-da-da. Mm-hmm. The sky is not, you know what I told them? I said, the sky in Chicago is not on fire. We just have a black mayor, you know? And then they kind of realized I was going in, you know, I brought... Hear me, you know.
1: Right, now they're like, oh no, right. Like, please, don't make it about race.
0: Glass,
1: sorry it is.
0: A glass of Chardonnay brought out the race card.
1: Right. I mean, hey, if the race card's already out.
0: It's already out, though.
1: Right.
0: Thank you, Haley. It's already out. But the point is, the perception is their reality.
1: Correct.
0: The teen takeovers, I mean... Who, all of us listening to the show right now, I mean, when was the last time a teen takeover impacted your life, right? And maybe some people have had an experience with it.
1: Doesn't mean they don't exist in totality.
0: Yes.
1: However, the impact of it actually being felt is different than the sensationalized concept of it that, you know, Fox News and the like, right, would have you think.
0: And or whatever news station.
1: Or whatever news station. No, local news. Because it's not just Fox.
0: Because they could be, local
1: news. You're right.
0: They could just be watching one of our local stations.
1: You're right.
0: And get that perception.
1: Right.
0: That, oh my God, we got to, let's plan to go to Chicago, but we got to be careful about the teen takeovers.
1: Exactly.
0: I'm like, what teen takeovers? You know, I flipped it on them, and I feel like, all right, bad Matt, you shouldn't have had the Chardonnay and went in.
1: But it's also okay
0: dropping
1: to.
0: Dropping race.
1: Well, you know, I feel like. It's okay to, you know, provoke some thought, even if you do it in a micro spicy way.
0: At a bar?
1: Right. I'm like, look, you're asking the wrong person, Matt, quite frankly. I'm like, hey.
0: Look, Chevy says, how about them carjackings?
1: The truth is the truth.
0: Right. You know, but you know, it could be anything. They could have said violence or anything else, right?
1: She chose
0: teen takeover, and I was like, the sky's not on fire.
1: Right. And while we know that these things are an issue... They are not an issue at the rates, or they are not up to impact people in the way that, you know, these news people or these outlets would have you think.
0: For whatever reason, they're having you think this, man.
1: Yeah.
0: Sometimes news editors and assignment desk editors, they pursue stories because they feel like these stories are sexy. This is going to be eye-catching. And sometimes I don't even know that they understand the consequence of reporting on a story a little recklessly, right?
1: Yep.
0: Like making it seem like they're a teen takeover. makeovers going on, right? But if you listen to the Trump administration, these transgenders are everywhere competing against. They're going into your bathroom, your daughter, your teenage daughter's. No, correct. Your little girl.
1: Right, the drag queens.
0: Right, they're going into bathrooms with your little daughters, right? The perception that they can create from this, you know, or Trump maybe, they're taking over. They're eating cats and dogs.
1: Right, even though the likely predator on your block is, you know, your neighbor Joe.
0: Right, who,
1: you know, eats the same thing for breakfast, lunch, and dinner.
0: Exactly.
1: Wears the most basic outfit ever and looks, you know, quote unquote, normal.
0: And
1: that's the person you don't want going into your daughter's bathroom, and not the drag queen.
0: Exactly. So if you create enough perception, right, then it validates this action like by ICE. Right. We got to go after, you know, they brought all the rapists and the murderers are here in America now.
1: Yeah.
0: And then you see ICE arresting a lady that sells flowers.
1: A nun.
0: Right.
1: On her way to mass.
0: Exactly. And it's like, all right, guys, this is where the fight and Project 2025 and all it is.
1: Yep.
0: Authoritarianism.
1: It's like, fear-mongering. And these
0: it works,
1: are,
0: though.
1: It absolutely works. Tried and true, historically tested, multi-generate. This was the tactics of the Nazis in, you know, in World War II, in the Holocaust.
0: I'm sure.
1: It was, they are the problem.
0: Right.
1: This is who you should be afraid of.
0: Right.
1: And here's how we're going to get everyone on board to believe it. So when we start doing harm unto these people, you will not stop us and you will not try.
0: Right. And it works. 5-9-312 Al, hold on. All right, Al hung up. 312-705-5850 is the number. I'll get to some phone calls when we return after this.
2: Possible showers today with a high of 80. Good afternoon. I'm Kayla Patton in for Logan Page, and here's what's happening. The iconic Illinois State Fair is kicking off its first day today, and yesterday Governor Pritzker was there for the unveiling of this year's Butter Cow sculpture. He spoke of how the butter cow is a symbol of Illinois agriculture.
3: This butter cow is, well, the unveiling is, of course, a perfect way to lead us into this state fair. But it's also a symbol of so much about Illinois' agriculture economy.
2: The cow sculpture is accompanied by a girl eating ice cream as they head out onto Route 66 for an adventure. This year's Illinois State Fair's theme is Miles of Smiles as it recognizes the 100th anniversary of the historic route, Route 66, that was established in 1926, beginning in downtown Chicago and ending in Santa Monica, California. The fair takes place today, August 13th through August 23rd in Springfield. The Bears are expected to announce an update on the team's stadium plans today, and the team said that they are planning to advance their stadium project in Hammond, Indiana. Indiana Governor Mike Braun says they remain optimistic that the Bears will choose the Hoosier State.
4: When we get this across the finish line, we're in the due diligence stage. It's going to be one of the biggest things that's ever occurred to our state, not to mention the region. So we're doing everything you need to do to make sure we get it done.
2: Chicago Bears President Kevin Warren says that there are two viable sites in Hammond, but the deal is not done. The Chicago Office of Inspector General has released two recent audits highlighting ongoing operational and accountability challenges in the city's department. WVON's Annette Flournoy explains.
5: According to a new City Watchdog report, Chicago cannot with certainty track whether or not it's paying its vendors on time. The Inspector General audited the Department of Finance and says they found that the city's tracking system has some incomplete and inaccurate data, and slow payments have been happening consistently for years. The city has a 30-day payout goal for contractors, but the IG says that gaps in data makes it impossible to confirm whether that 30-day goal is being met. Annette Flournoy, Our News Now, 1690 WVON.
2: And one of the largest Powerball jackpots in history has finally found its winner. The winning numbers were produced on a ticket bought at a Hy-Vee gas station, and the current jackpot ranks as the eighth largest in Powerball history. Meanwhile, a $2 million winning ticket was produced, with four tickets in other states producing $1 million prizes. That's a look at Our News Now on 1690 WVON. I'm Kayla Patton.
6: On the new episode of Mama, I Made It, Chicago made her. 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The South Side's own Lisa Ray McCoy sits down with Samantha Chapman for intimate conversation on Mama, I Made It. 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

0: Come on now. KC and the Sunshine Band. Wasn't no cooler white boy in the world. He was killing this. Come on. That's the way I like it.
1: Yeah.
0: Check it out. I love this, Robert. Oh, come on, KC. Huh. All your love. Everybody was jammed to this. Yeah. He had a black band behind him. His horn players were all black.
1: Honestly, I miss a live band in today's music.
0: You miss growing up in the 70s, Little Miss.
1: And you know what?
0: That's what you
1: I
0: miss.
1: Was raised by a woman of the 70s,
0: yes,
1: so
0: you
1: that
0: were.
1: Is
0: your
1: probably
0: mom.
1: Why.
0: The 70s were banging.
1: My mom is all about the 70s.
0: The 70s were. So
1: that
0: what
1: is her.
0: Like, if you're going to pick the decade that you grew up in, it would be what?
1: I would say I grew up mm-hmm. in the early 2000s because okay. I was born in 94.
0: Mm-hmm.
1: So I can't say that I grew up in the 90s.
0: No, so you were.
1: I grew up early 2000s.
0: So
1: I graduated high school in 2012.
0: Yeah, so you were like so basically 7 like a, to 17 from 2000 to 2010. Based
1: correct.
0: Generally.
1: Correct.
0: Right.
1: Yes.
0: That's growing up.
1: Exactly.
0: You grew up. So what do you know, like we say the 80s.
1: That's what I'm saying. We're the end last couple years of the millennial generation.
0: Mm-hmm.
1: But I would say like obviously 90s, early 2000s.
0: So
1: music,
0: what do you call
1: media.
0: It? The 2000s?
1: Yeah. I mean, but it's weird because I feel like we're still. I guess we're in the 2020s now, so I guess we should just call it the 2000s. Some people call it, what is it, the aughts or whatever, but like,
0: because the 80s
1: I don't
0: are the
1: know.
0: 80s.
1: Right, the 80s are the 80s, 90s
0: are the 90s, and what
1: early
0: are you?
1: 2000s.
0: Early 2000s.
1: But, you know, I think because my dad was born in 56, my mom was born in 62.
0: Mm-hmm. Don't be giving
1: and
0: your
1: so,
0: mother's age out on radio,
1: well, look,
0: girl.
1: If somebody wants to get their calculator out, that's on them. But
0: I'm going to tell your mama, you was born in 62, huh? She gonna be like,
1: no,
0: what?
1: But you know what? You know who will be the first to tell her age? She will, and
0: is
1: like
0: that right?
1: Proud. So, but obviously, she looks fabulous.
0: Your mama looks
1: she
0: good.
1: She looks fabulous. She looks about probably 15 years younger than
0: your
1: she is.
0: Your mama
1: so.
0: Looks good.
1: Yeah, shout out to her.
0: I told her that the
1: yeah,
0: other day.
1: Yeah,
0: I
1: was but like, they exposed us. My parents exposed us to a lot of just culture. Music, especially mm-hmm. both my parents were big into funk.
0: Mm-hmm. Speaking of the funk,
1: all the things
0: we're gonna have George Clinton on the Matt McGill show. Sonia informed me that George Clinton is coming on the Matt McGill show. I think sometimes next week. Speaking of the funk, that is going to happen. Also, Gregory Porter. Is coming on. Do you got you? And I was asking you about if you knew who Gregory Porter was, but he's an amazing artist. Is coming.
1: That's
0: to
1: who
0: Chicago.
1: We were just looking at.
0: Yeah.
1: Yeah. No, I
0: he's
1: wasn't
0: coming,
1: as familiar, but
0: he's coming to Chicago okay. as well, and he's going to come on the show. So we're going to. Kayla, you were. What did you just? Is your microphone on?
2: Yes, it is.
0: What did you just report about? You said something is going to start somewhere and it's going to end up at Santa Monica Pier.
2: Oh, I was talking about the Illinois State Fair that is happening, and they are celebrating the historic Route 66.
0: Okay.
2: And so it started in downtown Chicago and ended in Santa Monica, California.
1: Wow.
0: Did they do that already or what?
2: Nope, it started today, and it will take place through August 23rd in Springfield.
0: So they're all, okay. So are they starting like at Navy Pier and going to end at the Santa Monica Pier? Or did they are they going to start at the where the Route 66 originally started, which I think is on Jackson in Michigan?
2: I think they're just throwing the state fair just in celebration of it, not
0: of it,
2: necessarily
0: okay.
2: going
0: yeah.
2: down the whole route.
0: Okay, okay.
2: But that would be kind of
1: that
2: fun
1: would
2: if
1: be
2: they
1: cool.
2: decided to do that. That would be something
0: well,
2: different.
0: I heard that was going on, though. I heard that they were going to change for the celebration reasons. They were going to change the beginning of Route 66 and say it starts at Navy Pier, because if you look at Navy Pier with the Ferris wheel and everything. Right. And I think Santa Monica Pier has the same thing.
1: It does. I've been to the Santa Monica Pier. It's exactly. Lovely. It's a basically same concept.
0: I've been
1: concept.
0: There. Yeah. We used to smoke weed up under the Santa Monica Pier when I went to...
1: under that, like, elevated dock. Yeah.
0: When I went to Santa Monica College.
1: Oh, right. You know Santa Monica. Yeah. I used to spend a lot of time in Santa Monica when I was living in LA.
0: It's amazing, man.
1: It's lovely.
0: Oh, my God. So what they are going to... I think symbolically, they want to make it, like, from Navy Pier.
1: To Santa Monica Pier,
0: Route 66.
1: And you know what? For the purpose of the text and the copyright, just let them. Because, oh well.
0: Why not, right?
1: I mean, you know, what is it? A difference of a couple miles?
0: Uh-huh. What is the difference of a couple miles? But, you know, some people are traditionalists. They want to be like,
1: no,
0: it started right here on Jackson and Michigan, intersection. Yeah. This is where it started. So a lot of that conversation is going. All right, Junior, welcome to WVON. What's on your mind?
3: Hey, Matt, how you doing today?
0: Doing good, brother. What you up to?
3: Look,
0: all right, I can't hear you now, man. You're breaking up.
3: You hear me now?
0: Yeah, go ahead.
3: Okay, I agree with you with as far as the conversation that you all were having about the transgender. And my take on that is that this is something that they wanted. I'm trying to figure out what is the big deal when they say, you know, a man can't, even a transgender can't play in the WNBA, and even if he's transgender. I'm trying to figure out, like, this is the thing that they wanted. So what is the big problem now?
0: What do you mean this is what they wanted? Who's the they?
3: This community. They said that they could do the same thing that men can do. They want women to play in men's sports. They want men to play at the women's sports. But now that these two gentlemen that she's saying so-called are making a mockery of the WNBA, they want to play in the NBA. So this is the kind of stuff that I feel, and I'm not against the LGBTQ community. I'm just saying the same thing that you were saying. I don't want them in my, I don't want a man that's transitioning into a woman to be in the bathroom with my daughter.
0: Yeah, but see, so let's you and I agree on that, right? That we have some concerns about the bathroom situation. I think what we were talking about is that the reality doesn't match the perception, right? The reality is there aren't a lot of transgender people going into bathrooms with little girls. That's the reality. The perception can be sold like that so that we go into a frenzy and panic and it becomes a political issue. But
3: you know what's going to happen, though. You know, eventually this situation is going to happen.
1: I think
3: you do know that eventually you're going to have stuff in school that's going to happen. Stuff in the sports world is going
1: to
3: happen.
1: Point,
3: so when these situations come about,
0: hey, Junior,
3: go ahead.
0: You have bathrooms now that are all gender bathrooms. So you just wait till the person comes out and then you go
1: in. Also, let's get back to the main idea about where this type of paternal concern and rage should be directed. There are boys that are in your daughter's classroom that are going to be a much bigger threat to her safety and violating her in her day-to-day life than somebody who desires for their own personal reasons to be a woman. The chances of somebody going through a medical transition to alter their identity, being sexually or deviously interested in your daughter, is much less likely than the young men than she is socializing with at her friend's house, in class, partnering on projects, and at parties. So when I hear concerned
0: and at
1: fathers,
0: frat party.
1: There is so much more where this energy could be directed effectively and proactively, where she's going to face real threats from men who actually do desire to maybe harm or violate, and it's likely not going to be the transgender person trying to go to the bathroom.
0: Good point, Haley Vaughn. I love it. When we return, our friends from Insight Hospital and Medical Center, our brother Kaleem Kazi joins us, COO, going to tell us what's going on there this weekend and a lot more. 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
0: I'm going to sound like Roger Goodell. The Chicago Bears with the 25th pick in the 2026 NFL Draft. Dylan Thienemann from Oregon. Brother, Big D, you are a Chicago Bear. How does it feel, man?
9: Oh, yeah. I mean, it feels great. Amazing. Can't even describe it.
0: One of our legendary Chicago Bears, number 22, Matt Forte. What's happening, brother? Welcome to WVON.
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0: Hey, all right. Tony Snow says, have you heard the new T.D. Jakes Marilyn Manson track? Okay.
1: Well, you know what someone did bring up, and maybe we can get that next break, is the...
0: No, we're done. The Casey, show is
1: over. Oh, right. Oh, my God. Okay, well, next week, but the remix to the Casey and Sunshine, That's the Way I Like It.
0: That's the way
1: French
0: I like.
1: Montana did a good remix that he dropped for the Knicks, and it's like really that. Good. So you should hear it.
0: All right. Guess what? You know, our friends at Insight Hospital are celebrating 5 years, and they were going to kick it off. You guys know formerly Mercy Hospital, big partner in our community. They're doing so much over there. Full service hospital, expanding their services and always looking at the community as a resource to let them know what they need to be doing. The 5th anniversary community block party and health fair was scheduled this weekend, but it's going to be canceled because of weather concerns. Chief Operating Officer Kaleem Kazi is with us right now. to talk to us about it. Welcome back to WVON. And a little disappointment got postponed, but what's going on? The weather's not going to be good this weekend?
13: Well, one, thank you so much for having me here, Matt. Excited to be here again. We do have to delay the event just because the weather, we're expecting, a chance of rain out there. But we will be out there no matter what, still having a backpack giveaway, expecting to give out over 200 backpacks, school supplies, continue to empower our youth, that future generation that we're so attached to here. And then also going to have Islamic Relief USA there providing free meals to the community as well.
0: I love it. I love it. Now, that's Saturday, right?
13: Yes, that's Saturday, August 13th from 11 a.m. to 2 p.m. at Insight Hospital.
0: Good. So we want people to know about that. But more importantly, though, the fact that you guys have been here for 5 years, I remember when all of this started. This is just great, man. We need to continue to talk about what Insight is doing, how you guys are partners in the community, and continue to get our community to realize that you are a full service hospital and medical center. If you do not have a primary care physician, you need to do that. And you tell me, Kaleem, if I'm speaking out of place here, but primary care physicians is one of the most important things that you can do. I don't care what kind of insurance you have. You need somebody, a primary care physician that can have a record, a chart of everything that is going on with you. So that when you go to the hospital, there's a reference point. You know, a lot of times we go emergency room, we treat the emergency room like it's a primary care physician. That's not the way to go. Yeah. Insight, and you elaborate on this for me, please, Kaleem. Insight, full service hospital and medical center. Go ahead, Kaleem.
13: 100%. We are present. We're here. We have primary care services. We have other subspecialties. Our biggest goal is to provide care to this community, not only when it comes to primary care services, but all the subspecialties that fall within there, right? Whether it's your neurosurgery needs, your pain management needs, we are full service, and we're here, and we're here to stay, and we're here to support this community and grow with this community. We have just seen so much disservice happen to this community that we've decided that regardless of what it takes, we're going to make sure we bring all the subspecialties that this community needs and make them present here for everyone and their needs.
0: For our listeners, tell me, Kaleem, how much of a priority for you guys is the aging community, our senior citizen community, which is such a big part of our community?
13: One of the main drivers why Insight Hospital came into this community was because of the statistic that it's really hard to even say, is that one block north of this hospital, there is a disparity of 20 years of life expectancy.
0: Wow.
13: Just being from the south side of Chicago, it's really, not fair. So for us, coming and being born out of the city of Flint, Michigan, we're used to facing the adversity of bringing, structured, positive, and strong healthcare into communities that are underserved. So we are here to, one, focus on the aging population, but also focus on empowering the new generation that is growing up in this community.
0: And I love it, guys. Yeah. You know, that location, Mercy Hospital, was always a location, a destination for medical services, hospital needs. Our community relied on that building for years. The same quality service still exists there. It's important that people in our community understand that. And not only understand it, but take advantage of the resources that are available. It's one thing to have the building physically there, guys. It's another thing for us to come out and to take advantage of the resources, the medical professionals. I've been there. It is full service, absolutely the professionals at the highest level operating. And I'm talking about healthcare professionals that are there for you and all of your needs. But on Saturday, it was going to be a big celebration block party. It's going to be a partial one, I guess is the best way to put it, Kaleem. So you're still going to give out some backpacks and everything, but you're going to reschedule for later on in October as well, right?
13: Correct. We are going to reschedule for October 3rd. What you can expect from us October 3rd is a block party, a health fair, free health screenings, family-friendly activities, a lot of community resources, entertainment. We plan on having a good amount of food trucks out there and an opportunity to connect with all these healthcare professionals that we have integrated in this building.
0: Got anything, Haley? You want to come on out, Haley, and get a backpack?
1: Yeah, honestly, I mean, you know what this makes me think of, Matt? It takes us back to those early conversations we were having this summer about Walgreens and the closures and the access to health care for our Southside communities, to our elderly communities. And so I think events like this are so important. We need to spread the word, and we need the community to take advantage of this. These are the opportunities that you want to prioritize your care, especially when the access is right there, because we know that it is hard, and depending on where you are, it can be, you know, we talk about food deserts. What about healthcare deserts, right? Like this is a real concept.
0: That's why it's so important, yeah. Man. I remember, Kaleem, when all of this was going down and we were concerned about that building being handed over to developers and they were going to build apartments there.
1: Yeah.
0: And we were just so grateful that, Insight came in and understood the importance of making sure that a hospital for the community stayed at that location, man. Yeah. And so, our community, we're forever thankful for that because, as Haley just pointed out, you got food deserts and then you got hospital deserts as well. And thank God that Insight is good. And thank God to our brothers from Islamic Relief USA as well. Kaleem, I'd love to get them on the show sometime, man. Make that happen for me if you can.
13: Most definitely, most definitely. And access to healthcare, shouldn't be dependent on your zip code. At Insight, we're committed to making sure every day we provide the care that the Southside needs.
0: I love it, man. And I love the fact that Islamic Relief is so a part of this. Our Islamic brothers and sisters are a part of our community, and we need to celebrate that. Kaleem, good talking to you again, my brother. Good luck this weekend.
13: Thank you, and we look forward to having the community out with us.
0: Let's do it. Kaleem Kazi, Chief Operating Officer, Insight Hospital and Medical Center. Haley Vaughn, thank you so much, my sister. As
1: thank
0: always,
1: you,
0: love having you on. Let's do it again next Thursday.
1: Next Thursday. Meet us here.
0: Meet us here. We'll
1: Same
0: be here.
1: Time.
0: I'll see you guys tomorrow right here. Don't go anywhere. LaDonna Ray and Ken Duncan coming up next.
2: I hope you're blessed on this Thursday today. I'm Kayla Patton in for Logan Page this afternoon. And in the headlines, one of the largest Powerball jackpots in history has finally been won by a Quincy resident. The Chicago Air and Water Show is returning to the lakefront this weekend. And Illinois' largest state fair is set to return to the state today with performances, rides, and good food. 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

0: Here's BIN News Now.
1: The Justice Department says nearly a dozen people have been arrested in an alleged sham marriage scheme involving Chinese nationals.
2: This is one of the largest marriage fraud prosecutions in United States history.
1: Attorney General Todd Blanche claims the operation arranged more than 1,000 fraudulent marriages in exchange for payments, helping participants obtain green cards through fake relationships. A Denver City Council proposal to begin meetings with an acknowledgement.

0: The GOP primary in Minnesota.
1: This is our opportunity to turn our state around, finally get us back on the right track, make us stronger and better, ending the fraud, accountability that starts at the very top.
0: DeMuth defeated Trump-backed businessman Mike Lindell and will face Democratic Senator Amy Klobuchar in the general election. Meanwhile, moderate Black Democrat David Crowley defeated Democratic Socialist Francesca Hong.
2: We may not agree on every policy. We may not use the same labels. But we all want safe communities, strong schools, affordable health care, good paying jobs, and a brighter future for all of our children.
0: Crowley will take on Republican Tom Tiffany in November. Attorney General Todd Blanche is again making clear that the Justice Department's proposed anti-weaponization fund is dead.
3: I thought it would be very fair for people that spent years in prison, people that were treated so badly, for in many cases, people that did absolutely nothing wrong. So I view that fund as a positive.
0: All right, Blanche says he has rescinded the order creating the billion-dollar fund and insists no money was ever distributed. The fund faced bipartisan criticism, including concerns that people convicted in connection with the January 6th attack could receive taxpayer money, while several federal judges also questioned how it was created. Blanche says he and President Trump will support compensating people they believe were victims of a weaponized Justice Department, but any effort to do so would have to come through Congress rather than the defunct fund. Hundreds of criminal non-citizens in Southern California have been transferred from county jails into federal custody courtesy of Operation Guardian Angel. The U.S. Department of Justice says the operation, which began last year, is designed to get around California's sanctuary laws by securing federal arrest warrants for non-citizens recently arrested by local police. Once issued, local jails are legally required to honor the arrest warrants and hand over the defendants to federal law enforcement. First Assistant U.S. Attorney Bill Estaley says California's sanctuary policies put the public at risk and cannot go unchallenged. So far, federal officials have issued 769 arrest warrants and transferred over 300 defendants from local jails into federal custody. Jury selection this week in the Tupac Shakur murder trial in Las Vegas. Dwayne Davis is accused of orchestrating the 1996 murder and faces life behind bars without parole. If convicted, more than 20 of the potential 75 jurors have already been excused. The process continues through tomorrow. Opening statements are expected on Monday. Stay informed, stay connected, and subscribe. Follow BIN News This Hour wherever you get your podcasts. I'm Terry McCready for the Black Information Network.
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3: Right now we're tracking an accident that's happening on the inbound for the Bishop Ford, well, the outbound Bishop Ford. Two right lanes are blocked with some solid traffic from 111th Street. There is a semi leaking some fluid, so you might want to be careful, some fuel. Taking a look at our other routes on the Kennedy, inbound and outbound, you're looking at an hour going both ways. Northbound and southbound to South Lakeshore Drive, you guys should be moving at the posted speed. Inbound and outbound on the Dan Ryan, give it about 30 minutes. Taking a look at our weather, we are looking at some possible thunderstorms again today as we head to a daytime high of 80 and tonight a low of 68. Currently, temperatures are decreasing as it is 75 degrees at O'Hare, 75 in Auburn Gresham, and 75 here at the Talk of Chicago. That's a look at traffic and weather now. I'm Kayla Patton on the Talk of Chicago, 1690 WVON.
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0: Y'all don't know nothing about this. It is the afternoon show right here on WVON 1690, 63 years and counting. My name is Dr. LaDonna Ray. What's your name here?
1: Ken Duncan.
0: No. Tell it all.
1: State Representative Ken Duncan.
0: That's what I'm talking about. I love how you said it. Just like a geek. And just like, you know, we be nerding out every now and then. Guys, you are listening to The Afternoon Show. We're here every single day, Monday through Thursday with myself. And then on Friday, Ken Duncan does his version of The Afternoon Show. Now, I can tell you right now, it's more fun Monday through Thursday. I'm just going to put it out there. You know why? Because we go at it. You know?
2: Girl, I'll be thinking about you like that.
0: Oh, wow. It's like that. Mm-hmm. Yeah, I kind of figured. Check it out. If you guys are on Facebook Live, make sure you share the show and drop some comments. As you know, the storms have been, man, the people have been without power for more than 24 hours. This all started on Tuesday. Mm. Yesterday, you and I, we broke the story about Gary, Indiana, being without power and without fuel. The gas stations in certain parts of, well, actually in all of Gary, have been closed. And that is why people are coming to Northwest Indiana to get their gas, and they're coming to the state of Illinois. On top of that, hospitals have been affected. Dialysis centers have been affected. We're talking about, these are essential services that are in need. Think about somebody in ICU, in the emergency room, someone who is getting, electric dependent medical services. And no, those generators weren't always kicking in. So there has been chaos, a state of emergency going on in the city of Gary and in the state of Indiana.
1: Yeah. What's the latest? Is that still the case now?
0: So I called the hospital this morning and they told me that the electric services have been restored. But, you know, obviously they got to, some people still can't go home because they don't have electric service at home. So they are still sitting at the hospital because they can't be released.
1: Yeah, that's very unfortunate.
0: Very much so.
1: A lot of hospitals can be very sterile and staid and stoic, and so it's not necessarily, it ain't home.
0: Yeah, exactly. So, but I tell you what, I'd rather be there than in the dark, because I know some people still, even in my city, they're without power. And my son, the Wi-Fi's not working. Shut up. Okay, go make you a peanut butter and jelly sandwich, because we still have power. You know, and it's more to come, because they were supposed to start school tomorrow, and it's been canceled.
1: Imagine if you were in Gaza.
0: Oh, yeah.
1: We're talking about power outage.
0: Everything outage.
1: They have no water. Mm-hmm. Hospitals, it's like they got all but one. We haven't even come remotely close to seeing what real devastation looked like. This is an inconvenience. I know it's an American inconvenience, but just imagine, even with the folk over in Iran as well.
0: Yeah.
1: So
0: Iran, for those that didn't understand what he just said.
1: And that's just, this is a power outage on its own merit as it relates to the weather. Imagine if there's intent to self-destruct or to destruct and destroy. So I still say, Americans, we are so blessed.
0: Mm-hmm.
1: 100% blessed from A to Z.
0: Even through the storm.
1: Man.
0: All right. Well, coming up next, on the live line, actually, I know you guys are thinking about calling in, but you can't. But we do have a dedicated phone call number that you can call. And that number, I'll give it out in just a second, but I really want to get our guest on. He's on the live line. That is Dr. Larry Ivory. Dr. Larry Ivory is the president and CEO of the Illinois State Black Chamber of Commerce and one of Illinois' strongest advocates for black business growth, entrepreneurship, and economic empowerment. Dr. Larry Ivory, you had some challenges, but you've got an event that's going on tonight, and you're trying to address some challenges in the black business community.
1: Oh, wow.
3: Hey,
1: Dr.
3: Absolutely.
1: Larry Ivory.
3: Hey, Dr. LaDonna Ray and my great friend, Ken Duncan.
1: Yes.
3: It is my honor to be on the show with you guys again. And I appreciate the opportunity to talk about something that we always talk about, is black economic empowerment.
1: Yes.
3: And we always say, you cannot strengthen black communities while strengthening black businesses.
1: Come on.
3: And so the Chamber takes it to heart and understand that in order for us to stay relevant and become more relevant, that we have to grow black businesses. So today we are announcing our tour across the state to really address those fundamental issues how we scale black businesses. And so we're hosting an event at 5820 Chicago Avenue with our good friend Malcolm Crawford and Tina Augustus to really talk about what is essential to scaling. Now, there's a number of things you need to do, but we focus on three or four things that we think is a must in order to scale, like hiring and like taxes and all those other banking access. So we're really going to address that in a real serious way in terms of the event. We're going to have some food at the event also, and then we're going to have a roundtable discussion on the state of black business. So come out and join us. It's from 5 to 7 p.m. tonight at 5820 West Chicago Avenue. And I think it's going to be a great time. Love to have you join us.
0: I love that. Well, I'm not going to let you off that easy. I'm going to go to break real quick and come back. I got some questions for you.
1: Yes.
0: All right. So just hang on. Sound like you're in the middle of the storm, but we'll yes. We'll come back and talk to you about this event tonight, right here on WVON 16.9. We'll be back.
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14: Still no changes to your travel times and still looking at that accident on outbound Bishop Ford. However, on the inbound and outbound Stevenson, you're looking at an hour each way. Also from O'Hare to downtown, you're looking at an hour. Outbound downtown to O'Hare, you're looking at almost an hour and a half. Now, when we look at our weather, we are still looking at some possible thunderstorms again with some light rain happening right now. And we have a new daytime high of 75. With tonight being as low as 68. Currently, temperatures are 75 here at the Talk of Chicago, 75 at Midway, and 75 in Bronzeville. That's a look at traffic and weather now. I'm Kayla Patton on the Talk of Chicago, 1690 WVON.
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0: All right, all right, all right. Welcome back. The afternoon show, Dr. LaDonna Ray, State Rep Ken Duncan. I tell you what, we are groovy because of all of you listening, learning, and watching. We love it. All right, we have on the live line Dr. Larry Ivory, the president and founder of the Illinois State Black Chamber of Commerce. I'm sorry, Larry, I just had a Rice Krispie treat and it got in my throat real quick. But you know, according to with this business tour that you're talking about, Illinois Small Business Growth Tour, your tagline is you shouldn't have to struggle to get government contracts. That raises an eyebrow for a lot of people and it gets their attention. But what is the Illinois Small Business Growth Tour? And or should, I know you mentioned some of it, but why did the chamber decide to launch it?
1: Well, we decided to launch it, LaDonna, Dr. Ray, and Ken, because when we take a look at the numbers, there's 180,000 black businesses in the United States of America. In the state of Illinois, Illinois has the third largest concentration of black businesses in the United States. And what we saw when we take a look at those numbers is that only about 3% or less than 3% of black businesses have employees. And employees are directly related to revenues. So when you compare that to Hispanics, who have 150 plus thousand, and they have close to 18 to 19% of those businesses who have employees, that gives them about 4.5 times the revenue that we have, and that's a pretty big disparity. And everybody else, from Hispanics, Asians, Caucasians, numbers are much higher than ours. So it's a national security issue for black people to understand there's a significant disparity, and it's not just enough to talk about it. We need to do something about it. It needs to be called to everyone's attention, and you need to try to address how you change that. And so we have a goal of trying to change that from 3% to 20%. And this is what this tour is about, is by connecting people to HR, because that's a big issue of growth and opportunities to employ people. It's about accounting and making sure your books are in order. It's about legal services, making sure, because if you build it, they can come and take it away if you don't have the right legal services to protect you. And then it's also about access to capital, right bankers, building relationships, so that you can grow and expand. And you need to go to the bank not when you really need money, because that's the worst time to go to a banker. You want to go to the banker when you really don't need them. Build the relationship so when you do go to them, you're not, you know, in a very weak position where you're hoping and praying that someone gives you this money that you need in order to scale and grow.
0: Yeah. You know, who should attend this event tonight? Because the moment we think about this, you know, it's not just a general blanket statement. Who should be attending this particular event tonight?
1: If you want to scale your business and take your business to the next level, you ought to be at this particular event. Just like you ought to be at our conference coming up on September the 9th and the 10th at the Wind Creek Center Hotel, in Southland. This is really designed for us to begin collectively to begin to address the issue. And if a shameless plug, our team this year is no longer divided. So you're going to have people like the great John Rogers, who will be speaking at the conference. You're going to have Terry Cummings, the great NBA all-star in businessman at the conference. You're going to have John Harmon. You're going to have a lot of very significant procurement people from Tollway, IDOT, Capital Billboard, City of Chicago, and a lot of different organizations corporations like ComEd, NICOR, Ameren, Illinois. All these people will be at the conference looking for an opportunity to connect with black business people. And LaDonna, you're doing a piece on AI with your team, discussing AI, the book of AI, and how to make AI a critical part of your business if you're going to scale and grow.
0: Absolutely.
2: I love that, Larry. That is such a lineup. My goodness, John Rogers, Terry Cummins, NICOR, Amarin. I mean, star-studded from top to bottom. I think that is that in and of itself is worth every ounce of time and investment, at the least you can do. What is the best way for people to learn more about the Illinois State Black Chamber? Is there a website? Is there something that we can take a quick gander?
0: We just lost Larry, but I can answer that. Yes, there is a website. It's ilbcc.org. That's ilbcc.org. You know, I bring Larry on from time to time because he is the business aspect of the Illinois State Black Chamber of Commerce. Yeah. And
2: that's the subject that black people must consistently talk about.
0: Absolutely. And he has a show on Saturday. So yes. Because of this event tonight is actually a free event. And it made sense to invite people out because
2: for free,
0: right? And it's called, again, the Illinois Small Business Growth Tour. And the theme is you shouldn't have to struggle to get government contracts. When you attend this convention, you won't. But tonight, from 5 to 7, you're going to be able to come out and get a preview of what we're talking about. Looks like we got Larry back.
2: At 5820 West Chicago Avenue.
0: Yeah, you got like the 60 seconds, Larry.
1: Hey, Ladonna, come out and just get a taste of how we really focus on how we strengthen black businesses, strengthening black communities, and strengthen black people. It has to become a bigger priority for us if we're going to have economic sovereignty. And that's what we're talking about, economic sovereignty. Everybody comes to our community, takes from us, benefits from us. And I tell people, black people have an enormous trade deficit in America, and we need to put tariffs or do something in order to reduce that trade deficit, no different than America does when it has a deficit against China, against any group. You know, they're focused on how do we reduce that trade deficit. Black people have to be able to do that, and they must take control of their own financial destiny, and that's why we have so many. That's the tip of the iceberg of all the powerful people that would be there, people like the head of Do It that handles all the technology for the state of Illinois.
0: Well, Larry, I got to slide in because you need to tell people where to come tonight.
1: It's 5820 West Chicago Avenue. We're going to have some food also, so join us.
0: All right, save me a plate.
1: 7 o'clock.
0: Save me a plate because I can't get there till after the show.
1: Hey, we look forward to seeing you.
0: All right, for sure.
2: All right, Dr. Larry Ivory.
0: All right. Thank you, Dr. Ivory.
1: Take care.
0: Guys,
1: you.
0: Oh, thank you.
2: Valuable,
0: thank you.
2: Valuable resource.
0: Uh-huh. Absolutely. And that's why we have to have these conversations and these slots. I tell you what, it's time for news, traffic, and weather. And when we come back, we have our intern, Kayla stepping in for Logan Page. I hope she has some good news for us because all we've been hearing about are these storms and power outages and traffic everywhere. I saw a whole lot on the way to work today. But I tell you what, we're getting ready for Attorney Ted London. Tales from the legal line or the legal
2: Tales
0: office.
2: From
0: the law
2: attorney
0: office. There
2: Ted
0: we go.
2: London.
0: I got to get it right. All right, guys, we'll be right back.
3: Light showers again today with a high of 75. Good afternoon. I'm Kayla Patton in for Logan Page, and here's what's happening. Chicago's very own Air and Water Show is returning to the lakefront this weekend, and the show takes place Saturday and Sunday from 10:30 a.m. to 3 p.m. The U.S. Army Parachute Team Golden Knights and U.S. Air Force Thunderbirds will headline the free admission event. Officials say the best place to watch is on the lakefront from Fullerton Avenue to Oak Tree, with the show centered around North Avenue Beach. Boaters can typically watch the show from Lake Michigan in the playpen or out on the lake as long as they avoid the show's restricted zone. The lakefront will be open to the public starting at 6 a.m. on both days. As the back-to-school season is upon us, Chicago City Clerk Anna Valencia is hosting a back-to-school initiative. WVON's Annette Flournoy has more on that story.
4: In less than 2 weeks is back to class for Chicago public school students. This Saturday, Chicago City Clerk Anna Valencia is hosting a special back to school initiative in Washington Park.
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4: On the morning show with WVON's Rufus Williams, she says it's part of her mobile city hall that brings city services directly into communities, such as purchasing a city sticker, purchasing a residential parking permit, even getting a dog license. She says the mobile city hall will roll out this Saturday, then again in September and October. And at Flournoy, our news now, 1690 WVON.
3: Fortunately, but unfortunately, the race for the Powerball jackpot has come to an end. One of the largest jackpots in history has finally found its winner in Quincy, Illinois. I can't believe it isn't me. The winning numbers were produced on a ticket bought at a Hy-Vee gas station, and the current jackpot ranks as the eighth largest in Powerball history. Meanwhile, a $2 million winning ticket was produced with four other tickets in other states producing $1 million prizes. And last but not least, the iconic Illinois State Fair is kicking off its first day today. With yesterday, Governor Pritzker was there for the unveiling of this year's butter cow sculpture, and he spoke on how the butter cow is a symbol of Illinois agriculture.
6: This butter cow is, well, the unveiling is, of course, a perfect way to lead us into this state fair, but it's also a symbol of so much about Illinois' agriculture economy.
3: This year's Illinois State Fair's theme is Miles of Smiles as it recognizes the 100th anniversary of the historic Route 66 that was established in 1926, beginning in downtown Chicago and ending in Santa Monica, California. The fair takes place today, August 13th through August 23rd in Springfield. That's a look at our news now on 1690 WVON. Traffic and weather up next. I'm Kayla Patton.
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5: Still no changes in your travel time. Inbound and outbound Stevenson, you're still looking at that hour trip in and out. Inbound on the Eisenhower, you're looking at maybe just under an hour. Inbound on the Kennedy and outbound Kennedy, you are still looking at an hour and almost an hour and a half. Going back to looking at our weather, we are still looking at some light showers today, and we have a new high of 75 degrees and tonight a low of 60. Currently, it is 75 degrees at Midway, 75 in Olympia Fields, and 75 here at the Talk of Chicago. That's a look at traffic and weather now. I'm Kayla Patton on the Talk of Chicago, 1690 WVON.
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0: All right, all right. You guys know what time it is. It is Thursday on the afternoon show, but now it is time for Attorney Ted Ludden. Welcome.
1: Hey, Miss LaDonna Ray. What shall I say, Dr. LaDonna Ray? Good afternoon to you.
0: Good afternoon to you as well. You know, since I've been to your office and we tore that mug up, okay, last Thursday, I know exactly where you're sitting right now.
1: Well, that's exactly where I'm sitting, where you suspect I would be sitting. That is where I am sitting.
0: That is correct. So that was Benny and the Jets, yeah.
1: That's Benny and the Jets, Elton John. Can you believe that that song is 53 years old?
0: Wow.
1: 53 years old, and still one of those songs, Dr. Ray. If you are in your car in this you're by yourself and you are screaming Benny in the Jets, so I still love it. Old Elton John tune that's still doing what it's supposed to do, make us feel good.
0: I love it. Well, I know you got to take care of some business. Tell us some things.
1: We do. Thank you for allowing me to do that. I want to start by saying again how much of a pleasure and a privilege it is to join you and KD every Thursday here. Thank you so much for allowing me to join you guys. I appreciate it so very much. Always one of the best parts of my week. I want to say hello to my wonderful wife, Kelly, who's listening. And, you know this, Dr. Ray, and many of our listeners and clients know this. She works in the office these days, so I'm great to have her working with us. We need her in the office, and it's been a great experience over the last 5 or so months. She's retired from a major airline, and she works in our office now, and I'm grateful for that. And then for all the WVN listeners who tune in week after week to the Legal Line, hear some information, call in. We're so grateful for that. Thank you very much. And then to the man of the hour, Mr. KD, who's to put his headphones on, and to all of you, that's me, and to all of you who joined us last Thursday at our office. It was a great time. I want to thank you for coming up, having a good time. It was really a great, great, great experience. So thank you very much.
0: Thank you. Thank you for having us. You gave such great hospitality. I still got to come get my table, though.
2: Attorney Ted Ludden knows how to throw a party.
0: He does.
2: Let me tell you, the spread you had lobster, scrimps,
0: salmon.
2: Salmon.
0: Mm-hmm.
1: Chicken. Don't forget the chicken.
2: The food was par excellence.
0: Donuts, orange juice. Well, apple juice. Let me tell you,
1: cocktail. Oh, I have to have a cocktail, but I always like to take the opportunity to shout out an African-American business.
2: Yes.
1: And this business, who's been the go-to caterer for our office, for all of our events, is called Edible Passports.
2: Oh, okay.
1: Edible Passports, black-owned business. Never disappoint. On time, food preparation is always
2: flawless.
1: Set up.
2: Delish.
1: No stress about, are they coming? Are they going to be on time? Is the food going to be presented properly? Just a go-to,
2: yes,
1: elegant black business. Yes. Edible Passports. I think they have a restaurant also in the south suburbs, but again, they're our go-to caterer.
2: Outstanding. They were outstanding.
1: Classy people like Ken Duncan, Dr. Donna Ray, WBN listeners.
2: Yes.
1: We call a black catering company that is Edible Passports.
0: I just put them in my list of black known businesses because yes, sometimes it's hard to find. You don't know who's who. So they are in my official list.
2: Yes. Excellent.
1: Now, you know what? I have to say this too, and please forgive me. The South Side Jazz Coalition has an event every second Tuesday.
2: Oh,
1: okay. And I sponsored it two days ago on Tuesday, and we sponsor all the food for this evening, fed over 325 people. Wow. And we had a black caterer as well there who absolutely produced. Food was delicious, on time, set up, beautiful presentation, beautiful service. So we do have black businesses, black caterers,
2: yes,
1: who can deliver.
2: Absolutely.
1: And you know what? I had a client in my office today. I know this is not what you guys are coming here to talk about, but I had a client in today, and she came in to do some estate planning, but she had gone to another lawyer to probate her mother's estate, to get her mom's home in her name. And she came in to do some estate planning, but she wasn't prepared to do the estate planning because the home was not yet in her name, but she came to me to do the estate planning, but she had hired a non-African-American lawyer to do the probate. And I scolded her. I said, why are you going to a non-African-American lawyer when there are many qualified African-American attorneys who can handle a straightforward probate process for a black family?
2: Yes.
1: So it really annoys me when we get African-American people who don't make an effort to find African-American service providers, whether it's a caterer, whether it's a lawyer, whether it's a financial planner, whether it's a real estate broker, whether it's a nail salon, whether they're physicians or dentists, please make the effort to find African-American professional service providers. We are here for you. We service you. You do know the money that you pay these service providers is going to have an impact on your community. Yes. Or theirs. And so, LaDonna, KD, when you were in the office, you saw the impact that the support that community
2: absolutely
1: gives us.
2: Absolutely.
1: Because you interviewed our interns.
2: Yes.
0: Yeah.
1: Young people that we hire and pay that are in high school and college that work for us during the summer.
0: Yeah, it was a beautiful experience.
2: It was a beautiful.
1: That's what we yes. do with your money when you hire black businesses. I had the pleasure of having a Mr. Bruce Montgomery stop by our office.
2: Yes,
1: on the phone. They love Bruce Montgomery.
2: Oh, okay? Yes.
1: And so, you know, I please forgive me for going on the soapbox today. But black folks, support black businesses. Listen, sometimes we don't want to support black political figures and operatives for whatever reason. But please support your black businesses, okay? Sometimes it does take an effort. Sometimes it's not necessarily right around the corner from your
2: yes,
1: home.
2: Yes, you can say that again.
1: Sometimes you may have to travel some to get the service from a qualified black professional service provider, whatever kind of service it is, legal, accounting, financial planning, insurance, real estate broker. Sometimes, yes, you may have to travel for them to be a service provider for you and your family, but it is worth the effort because we hire black people when you hire us. When you hire another nationality to do your professional services, guess who they're hiring? They're hiring people from their communities.
2: Right.
1: I'm going to say this. Duh. What are you doing? What are you doing? Why are you supporting their children? Our college-educated children are already underemployed. Here's why they're underemployed, because we don't have enough black businesses to hire them when they graduate. So what they're doing is they're driving for Uber Eats and some of these food delivery services, even after 4 years at Morehouse, like KD, like where your son is at Morehouse.
2: Yes.
1: KD, is that true? I think I saw that on Facebook. And the children that go to Spelman and some of these other colleges, yeah, they are underemployed. Some of them are still living at homes with the parents and the grandparents, even after graduating from college, because we don't have enough black businesses to absorb them when they come back home. And the reason why we don't is because so many African-American families, middle-class folks who are spending the money and investing the money in services, are not making the effort to support black businesses so we can support our young people by hiring them. And so that's
2: an excellent display and discussion and articulation of why it's more than important to get down with foundational black Americans, because the investment is real and it's direct. And there's no excuses for not finding a professional service provider that looks like you. There's nothing wrong with that. There's nothing that blacks can't, we black folk can't do. We know how to argue in court. We know how to write documents. We know how to provide medical services, cosmetic, aesthetic, you know.
1: We can be your accountant.
2: Yes.
1: We know about money. We can help you manage your money. Yes. And invest it and make it grow and protect it and mitigate taxes.
2: Yes.
1: All of my professionals are, our team members are black. They're African-American people, are accountant, real estate broker, physician, Dr. Watson's my dentist. She hates the candy bowl that I have in my office.
2: I know, right?
1: So the bottom line is, if some of the black people who support some of these other nationalities in their businesses, if they recognized and saw how they live in their lifestyles, the home that they go to every day in Burridge or Tinley Park or Orland or Frankfurt. Off of the money that they earn in our community, they would be appalled. And the fact that we are supporting their children's college ambitions and funding their children's college and their young people's internship, because they're not hiring our people. We hire our people. Mm. And so for those of you who are out there who need services, please make the effort to hire Black people. We're not the only office that bring in young Black people. We have some dynamic young people here in the summer. There are other Black businesses that bring in Black young people during the summers, holiday breaks, and we're going to have these same folks probably for the next 4 years. They're going to be in our office every summer, every Christmas break.
2: Yes.
1: And we're only able to do that because we get so many of you who support us. So we're grateful for that, but we want to make sure that even other businesses have the capacity to hire young people so they can pursue their dreams and they're not going to be underemployed.
2: Say that.
1: Once they graduate from college.
2: It all adds up.
0: You know, Ted, I wanted to say that, you know, when I was out there last Thursday, I really felt like I was at home.
2: Yes.
0: I felt like, you know, even for those people that I did not know, we got to know each other and we were at home. It was a utopic experience.
2: It was almost surreal.
0: It was. And I really loved the fact that we were uplifting one another. We weren't there to tear down. Everything was amazing and great. And I just want to thank you for even having that experience. I also want to give people the phone number where they can give us a call today. You know, we got hit by the storm too. So our regular phone number, it's not working. Don't call it. Not today. But if you dial 312-705-5850, again, 312-705-5850. You will be able to drop in with Ted or any part of the shows until we get our phone lines up and running. But Ted, please continue. I know you got some tales from the law office. I love your tales.
2: I just want to add this as well. We were displayed in the window. I thought that was a great idea. Mm. Shout out to WVON, Titus, Sonia, and all of our tech crew, our intern, for setting us up right in the front window. And you have a new section of the office that was just laid out. Professional office, beautiful aesthetic, Afrocentric art all around, and very, very astute professionals that were there. The young folk. You invested heavily. And I saw there was more young people there, young professionals.
0: Well, that keeps Ted young.
2: I love that.
0: Yeah, that keeps Ted young.
2: And shout out to your wife, right, Kelly. Absolutely. Yes. Yeah. Wonderful. I felt at home. It was comfortable. I felt probably real at home.
0: Right.
2: It turned into a great.
0: Real comfortable.
2: Oh, man. Listen, beautiful people who are brilliant, who are adding value. I love it. So, Ted London, you know, I'm not as rich as you and LaDonna, but I'm going to get my stuff together and see you sooner than later.
1: Well, you know what, Ken, you are always welcome to come here. LaDonna Ray, of course, you are as well. You know, and the fact is, I do have some tales from the law office, but I don't want to talk about tales from the law office today. I want to talk about Black businesses.
0: Yeah.
1: And I want to talk to the Black community, and I want to encourage them to make the effort, because sometimes you have to remind folks that they have to make an effort. Sometimes you have to invite folks to make the effort. And here's one of the things that we always get, KD, whenever we have this conversation on WVON. We always get the one caller who calls in
0: and
1: drags out his bad experience that he had patronizing the African American business. We always get one person and they tell us about the worst experience that they've ever had,
2: right,
1: with a Black business. Like, all Black businesses are as bad as the one that they've encountered on that occasion. I went to a white restaurant, took four business people, took four pastors to lunch at a white restaurant. You know what the service was? It was horrible. This is one of the best restaurants in the city. We had a horrible service yesterday. Am I not going to go back to the restaurant? No, I'm going back to the restaurant because it's a great restaurant. It was just a bad day for them.
0: Thank you.
1: But we get these folks who have one bad experience at one Black businesses, and then they say, well, we're never going back to another Black business. How ridiculous. How ridiculous is that? You know, if you don't get great service and a great experience from one Black professional provider, Find another. There are more. There's That's not right. just one. There's not one Ted London. You don't like Ted London? Guess what? There's another black lawyer you can patronize. But this lady, this lady really stirred me up this morning, because clearly she made no effort to find a black lawyer to pay X amount of dollars to get this service done. And there's a number of lawyers in her community that she could have patronized to support an office, to help that office support some young people, to sponsor them through college, through law school, yeah. give them information, pay for some tutoring. We bought the one student a Mac computer because she didn't have one. Come on, wow. folks, what are we doing?
0: What are we doing? You know, we have a comment on here, and I think, Ted, you can appreciate addressing this. Laverne Smith said, I just want to say, yesterday I wanted a pedicure because I have a podiatrist appointment tomorrow. I researched heavily for a black-owned nail shop. Finally, I found one right down the street. Overjoyed. Walked in, and the young lady says, we accept appointments only. What? Me, she says. This place is empty. What do you mean you accept appointments only? No wonder we stay broke. Needless to say, I was pissed. I want to address that. Number one, she said we, but it was me. It was one woman in there, more than likely. You walk into these other salons or these other nail shops, and it's like 10 of them standing around. And when you walk in, they will take you. But when we try to do it, most likely it's just us. So if she has an appointment that's running late, she can't take you. That's why it's appointments only. But if you make your appointment and they level up their money, then they can get a second person yes. in there, and then a third person. We give them one and done. We want creme de la creme service, but we don't want to give them creme de la creme money so that they can expand. Ted, I go back to you.
1: Well, again, here's one of the things that we know. There's 1.3 million black-owned businesses in America. Yeah. Of those 1.3 million of black-owned businesses, approximately only 300,000 or so of them have more than one employee. So most of the businesses that we have are sole proprietors, no employees at all. And oftentimes that's a result of black folks not supporting black businesses. Okay, again, like you said, this is another one of those calls, respectfully, that we're hearing about someone's complaining about service. We don't know the backstory, like you said, Dr. Ray, that the lady's probably there by herself. She may have had an appointment running late. This lady clearly didn't make an appointment. What are we doing?
0: We're going to grab this call. It looks like somebody got through. I want to see if it's working. Can we test this on your show?
1: Yes,
0: all right,
1: please.
0: Let's go. Nicole, you're live.
3: I'm so glad.
0: Hallelujah.
3: You said
2: that,
3: Madonna.
2: Nicole.
3: Girl, you hit it right on the head. I take the Metro in Beverly, and there's a black-owned nail salon. I don't know if they're owned, but it's nothing but black women that I see when I get off the Metro right there, 103rd in Beverly. And it is by appointment only. And if you get your time together, make your appointment and stick with it so that they can bring up their clientele. And they may have excellent clientele, but they don't have 20 or 30 people in there running around right. trying to help you and scrub your toes. One scrubbing your toes, the other one scrubbing your fingernails. Mm-hmm. And then on top of that, we don't want to pay what they're charging. But at the end of the day, when you go into these nail salons, I'm not going to call anybody's race, okay? Once they start adding and tacking stuff on there, I see them all the time standing there trying to figure out, well, what is this for and what is that for? Mm. And all they say, this is what you asked for. You said this. You said that.
2: Yes, I've seen that.
3: I turned my mother around one day. I said, Mama, let's go. I said, because the sign says one thing, but once they finish taxing and nickel and diming you, you will walk out of them places spending $150 when our sisters wow. are doing the same thing, paying closer attention, giving you healthy service, and not pushing you in and out the door
2: yes.
3: for a quarter of what these other folks is charging.
0: Thank you so much, Nicole.
2: She
0: you hit it on the
2: Thank
0: head.
2: She's,
0: look,
2: she's
0: I want to get the name of that nail salon.
3: It's right there. The Beverly Metro, 103rd in Beverly.
0: I'll find it.
3: I can't think of the name
0: no,
3: of it.
0: I'll find it. I got to let you go. Yep, thank you. Wow, the phone lines work. Okay, go ahead, Ted.
1: Well, you know what? Again, folks, what are we doing? We're either supporting our community or we're supporting someone else's. That's just the bottom line.
0: Yep.
1: Okay, when you spend your dollars, and Bruce Montgomery tells you this week after week, Saturday after Saturday, for years now, when you spend your dollar with a business, you're either supporting your community or theirs. That's the bottom line, folks. Please be more mindful about what we're doing with our money, because listen, our young people are going to need Black-owned businesses, because Black-owned businesses are the ones who want to hire these young people. Affirmative action, no more. Set asides, no more. All the ways that we gained in the society over the last 30 or 40 or 50 years, those are all going by the wayside. So we have to support our Black businesses, because if we don't, our young people are going to be in trouble.
0: Yeah,
1: and then it's going to be a really, really tragic situation in the future. And we have to be mindful about it today to protect our future.
0: And Ted, I'm really tired of since 2026. Okay. I like since 1930. 1980.
2: Yeah, you know, I think about that. I see that all the time. And I know, yeah. I see that family owned or established.
0: Right.
2: That's because they were intentional. They were deliberate in icing us out of the game. And so, man.
0: And we fell for it. We slipped on it.
2: And so I wonder if there was a modicum of parity of opportunity, we'd be dominating every plumbing, electric, roofing, law office, et cetera.
0: And not only that, we need to collaborate, because you mentioned all the businesses in the nation. We got 188,000 of them right here in the state of Illinois. But that's too many. Some of those need, and those are solopreneurs.
2: Yes,
0: only 3% of those are actually have employees. But if they were to combine forces, get that number down to about 150,000, and combine forces, we could actually hire people. But we want to do everything on our own. Tell us where to find you, Ted. I know where your office is.
2: Yes.
1: No way. The listeners are where we are as well. But here's what I want the listeners to do. Make an effort to find a Black business to support. Share the information with your friends and family when you find a good one. Don't always have the words that come out of your mouth when it refers to a Black business, something that they didn't do. Find a business that you can be proud of and share the information with. You're going to need us, Black business owners, and we're going to need you. And let's just realize that, and let's make the most of it. Let's support our Black businesses. Again, you can always call me 773-721-3333. You know where to find me, but find other Black businesses as well. I'm just going to really encourage you to do that, please.
2: Love it, love it, love it.
0: Thank you so much, Ted. We'll see you again next Thursday. And guys, look, of course, I need my table, though. I got to stop.
2: Yeah, that was your table in the window?
0: Yeah, that was my table.
1: We have your table here, Dr. Ray.
0: All right. Guys, I misspoke. The phone is in and out, okay? So don't rely on that number. Dial 312-705-5850 if you want to get through to our phone lines. Some people are getting lucky if you dial the old number. It's not an old number going away. They're just working on it. So I don't want you to be like, I called the number and it didn't work. It's because it don't work all the way, okay? I see Mo holding, though. Hang on, and if you get disconnected, you got to call the right number that we gave you. Guys, we're over the break, well over the break, and we'll be back after news, traffic, and weather with Kayla. She's in the building.
2: Yes, she is.
0: You got to say our name or something, Kayla. You can't just go into the news. Hello. We'll be right back.
2: All right.
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1: The Justice Department says nearly a dozen people have been arrested in an alleged sham marriage scheme involving Chinese nationals.
2: This is one of the largest marriage fraud prosecutions in United States history.
1: Attorney General Todd Blanche claims the operation arranged more than 1,000 fraudulent marriages in exchange for payments, helping participants obtain green cards through fake relationships. A Denver City Council proposal to begin meetings with an acknowledgement of slavery and forced labor remains on hold. The measure has been tabled for a second time, with council members expected to revisit the issue in late September. And a GoFundMe has been launched for the widow of actor Malcolm Jamal Warner. Organizers say Tanisha Warner has faced financial challenges since his death and is currently involved in a legal dispute over the late actor's estate and family trust. Get BIN News Now on demand 24/7 on the iHeartRadio app. Back to Terry McCready.
3: A closer look at black candidates taking center stage in governor races. State House Speaker Lisa Damith won the GOP primary in Minnesota.
4: This is our opportunity to turn our state around finally, get us back on the right track, make us stronger and better, ending the fraud, accountability that starts at the very top.
3: Damith defeated Trump-backed businessman Mike Lindell and will face Democratic Senator Amy Klobuchar in the general election. Meanwhile, moderate black Democrat David Crowley defeated Democratic Socialist Francesca Hong.
5: We may not agree on every policy. We may not use the same labels. 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
3: Crowley will take on Republican Tom Tiffany in November. Attorney General Todd Blanche is again making clear that the Justice Department's proposed anti-weaponization fund is dead.
6: I thought it would be very fair for people that spent years in prison, people that were treated so badly, for in many cases, people that did absolutely nothing wrong. So I view that fund as a positive.
3: All right. Blanche says he has rescinded the order creating the billion-dollar fund and insists no money was ever distributed. The fund faced bipartisan criticism, including concerns that people convicted in connection with the January 6th attack could receive taxpayer money, while several federal judges also questioned how it was created. Blanche says he and President Trump will support compensating people they believe were victims of a weaponized Justice Department, but any effort to do so would have to come through Congress rather than the defunct fund. Hundreds of criminal non-citizens in Southern California have been transferred from county jails into federal custody courtesy of Operation Guardian Angel. The U.S. Department of Justice says the operation, which began last year, is designed to get around California's sanctuary laws by securing federal arrest warrants for non-citizens recently arrested by local police. Once issued, local jails are legally required to honor the arrest warrants and hand over the defendants to federal law enforcement. First Assistant U.S. Attorney Bill Estaley says California's sanctuary policies put the public at risk and cannot go unchallenged. So far, federal officials have issued 769 arrest warrants and transferred over 300 defendants from local jails into federal custody. Jury selection this week in the Tupac Shakur murder trial in Las Vegas. Dwayne Davis is accused of orchestrating the 1996 murder and faces life behind bars without parole. If convicted, more than 20 of the potential 75 jurors have already been excused. The process continues through tomorrow. Opening statements are expected on Monday. Stay informed, stay connected, and subscribe. 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I'm Terry McCready for the Black Information Network.
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8: Still no changes to your travel times. Taking a look at the alleys in Howard, though, and outbound, there is some stop-and-go traffic on between Morgan and 25th Avenue. Still looking at the Bishop Ford. That accident with the two right lanes blocked on outbound at 130th Street is still happening. Still beware that there is a semi-leaking fuel right around there. Taking a look at the Dan Ryan, you're looking at 30 minutes inbound and outbound. Everything else should be moving at the posted speed. Taking a look at our weather, we are still looking at some light showers and now some fog with a high of 75. And tonight, a low of 68. Currently, temperatures are 75 degrees at Midway, 75 in Olympia Fields, and 75 here at the Talk of Chicago. That's a look at traffic and weather now. I'm Kayla Patton on the Talk of Chicago, 690 WVON.
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1: Yes.
0: VONTV.
1: What he said.
0: All of that.
1: Thank you, Ken. Guys, you're listening to The Afternoon Show with Dr. LaDonna Ray and State Rep Ken Duncan. You know it's time for Relationship Thursday, but
0: wow.
1: Before we get to Relationship Thursday, I definitely want to pick Mo up. Mo to the E to the
0: A.
1: Hey, Mo, you're live on WVON. What you got for us?
2: Hey, good people. I just wanted to make a comment. You were talking about black people doing businesses with black businesses.
1: Yeah.
2: And I think as a community, we could benefit if we took a page out of the Yiddish business manual. In their community, there's a word called fargin. And what it means is, if we're doing business together, the customer and the owner, if they have an issue, the business owner schedules a sit down. They sit down together, talk about the problems. Business owner fixes the problem, and the customer stays. And they keep doing business together.
0: Mm.
2: That's how black people will keep doing business with black businesses. Because some of them are bad, but that will fix it.
0: And that's called Farg? What do you call it, Mo?
1: Fargin. I looked it up.
2: F-A-R-G-I-N.
1: Mm-hmm.
0: I didn't know that.
1: I didn't know it either.
0: That's impressive. What does the definition say?
1: It says it's a Yiddish word that means to not begrudge, to not envy.
0: Look at Mo teaching.
1: And to wholeheartedly celebrate or grant another person their success and happiness.
0: Wow.
1: That's interesting. You know, thank you, Mo. Thank you for bringing that to our attention.
0: I appreciate that, Mo.
1: You know, I agree with him because a lot of times we want to run to Yelp or we want to run to Google reviews. But, you know, I run to Facebook Messenger. I go straight to the owner.
0: Right.
1: I'll never forget. I went to Harold's Chicken. You know, they're owned by different people, so I can say this. And the food was recooked, refried. It was horrible. The service was bad.
0: Right.
1: Now, I'm sure it was just a bad day. Maybe the manager might have lost somebody. You never know, right? Because we have to kind of bring it to work, too. And I inboxed the owner, and I said, lovely location, because I wanted to get his attention.
0: Mm-hmm.
1: And he was like, oh, well, thank you. And he gave me this long paragraph. And I said, oh, great. Now that I got your attention. By the way, and I told him what I experienced. And he offered me a free meal. I just wanted to let him know I didn't need a free meal at that point. I was grossed out. But at that point, we give him an opportunity to correct the situation. What we do is when people tick us off like that restaurant I told you, I called him over the phone.
0: Right.
1: He was rude as hell. But I still went. And it's not me being a fool. It's because I know the history. I know the reputation of the food. So I went and then I told them, hey, listen. And they apologized and I got excellent service. So, you know, it is what it is.
0: The black fargin.
1: Right. I love that.
0: Well, let's do this. Let's start trending.
1: I love
0: and
1: that.
0: The
1: we
0: got to
1: come up with our own word, though.
0: Really?
1: Yeah.
0: I mean, either way. I mean, they use ours all the time.
1: And
0: every time.
1: And hey, they weaponize it. Don't say anything. Let me do this.
0: Hold on.
1: No. It's the afternoon show on Monday through give me a second. All right, here we go.
0: Not the read.
1: Imagine this, okay? A couple has been together for 8 years. They love each other. They have two beautiful children, a home, careers, and from the outside looking in, they seem like they have it all together. But inside the house, they barely speak unless it's about the kids. Every conversation turns into an argument. One partner says, "You never listen." The other says, nothing I do is ever good enough. They sleep in the same bed but feel miles apart. One day, a friend says, why don't you try therapy? The response, what do you think is the response?
0: Ooh, don't know? That's a Cheryl Grace question.
1: It is when I bring her on. Give me a second. Okay, let me cook for a second. I was asking you.
0: Well, put some seasoning.
1: We're gonna introduce her really good. But they say we don't need therapy. We're not crazy. Fast forward another year. Now they're sitting in a lawyer's office dividing assets, creating parenting schedules, now. And wondering where it all went wrong. The question is, did the relationship fail because they needed therapy, or did it fail because they waited too long to ask for help? Joining us, as per usual, on Thursdays on Relationship Thursday is Powerful Penny CEO and founder, Miss Cheryl Grace.
0: Cheryl Grace in your face.
1: That's right. Hi, Cheryl.
3: Hi. Hi. Can you hear me?
1: We can hear you. Yes. We can't see you, though.
3: I know. You can't see me because I got a migraine, so I got my eyes closed, so it wouldn't be good to be on camera today. But I'm here. And
1: oh, my God. I think we're like way over the break. What happened there? So I got all caught up. You know what, Cheryl? When you come back, I don't want to talk too loud because I don't want to add to your migraine.
0: Well, she's lucky she's not in the studio.
1: Okay, I promise. I'm going to whisper. I'll keep it low. We're going to go to traffic and weather because we got Kayla in the studio. She's filling in for Logan Page.
0: Yes.
1: So we're going to do it the right way. Kayla, sorry, we're a little bit late. We're going to give it over to you. We'll be back.
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16: Still no changes to your travel times. We're still looking at an hour each way on the inbound Kennedy and outbound Kennedy. Also on the Stevenson, you're still looking at that 50 minutes. Eisenhower, you're looking at just nearly under an hour. Bishop Ford, moving at the posted speed. DeSalvo Lakeshore Drive, northbound and southbound, also moving at the posted speed. Taking a look at our weather, there are still no changes. We are looking at light showers and fog with a high of now 74. The National Weather Service says that surrounding areas of Illinois and Chicago are under a flood watch warning. Tonight we have a low of 68, and currently temperatures are decreasing. It is 74 degrees at O'Hare, 74 in West Lawn, and 74 here at the Talk of Chicago. That's a look at traffic and weather now. I'm Kayla Patton on the Talk of Chicago, 1690 WVON.
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0: Welcome back. I know I'm ready to break dance. Do the robot or something. What do
1: you
0: we
1: play
0: do?
1: That because of my outfit that I'm wearing.
0: Yeah, you do look like LL today. Yep. All right, guys.
2: Yeah,
0: it's the afternoon show. Yeah, see, Cheryl said the same thing. It's the afternoon show. You know, every Thursday we have Relationship Thursday with our very special guest host, Cheryl Grace from Powerful Penny. Cheryl, I am so happy to have you, but I'm so sorry that you have a migraine. How you feeling?
2: I'm okay. It's okay. I don't know what it is. I got to lay flat today. Just got to lay flat.
0: I understand.
1: And drink some water, like lemon water.
0: Mm-hmm. Lemon water, does that help?
1: It just, you know.
2: I don't know about lemon water. Just staying hydrated.
1: Yes.
2: But I do want to say, you know, Ken, love that you were taking a stab at the serious promo. Good job. Good job.
1: Thank you.
0: He was very, it sounded like bedtime stories or something.
1: I know, right?
2: All right.
0: Yeah. All right. So the question is,
1: I was out last night.
0: Lord Jesus. Lord Jesus. So the question is, you know, should people get into relationships without realizing that therapy might be needed? Or should every person go to therapy at some point before entering a serious committed relationship? What are your thoughts on that, Cheryl? Because I have my own thoughts.
2: I'm all for couples working together if there are certain challenges that they're facing. And even if there aren't, like, we all bring our own unresolved issues, our own resolved baggage to a relationship. And we tend to operate from past experience versus present experience. And so, you know, just having a third neutral person to hear you out about why something impacts or lands with you a certain way with this particular partner is worth the time just to spend getting that expert advice. That's,
0: you know,
2: my take.
0: You know, but I think about therapy, and back in the day, the only people that needed therapy were what we said back then was crazy, or someone who was mental, you know, someone who actually needed some type of therapy because of some type of trauma. But there's along with that, there was a time when people just whispered about it. They didn't talk about it. Today, people announce it on social media.
1: Yes.
0: Almost like it's a badge of honor, you know, like, yeah, my therapist, it just falls out of your mouth. And going from, you know, don't tell anybody to my therapist said, has therapy become more accepted because people are healthier or because people are finally admitting they've been struggling all along?
2: Well, you know, I think it is Black people historically were hesitant to try therapy because many of us were taught, you know, you don't need therapy, you need Jesus, or you just need to pray about it. Or we were kind of raised to believe that asking for help is a sign of weakness, and it is not. It's a very real concern, I think, why people still may be on the fence about it, although we're seeing a lot of people go, is because they're concerned that they can't find a therapist who can understand the cultural dynamics that really are affecting their relationship. And I even hear when I'm coaching in corporate America, I'm not a therapist, but what I hear is, I'm so glad I can turn to you because other coaches, i.e. those who don't look like us, don't understand what I'm going through. And I have to first explain the cultural aspect of what I'm going through before we can even get to unpacking, like, why I'm going through it. So I think couples worry that you're not going to be able to find the right therapist, but we've got some resources for that if and when we're ready to talk about that on the show today.
0: Well, I tell you what, we're going to take this break on time, and when we come back, I'll tell you about the time I went to couples therapy with my ex-husband.
2: Uh-oh.
0: Yeah.
2: Uh-oh.
0: While we were still married. Yeah, you don't want to miss this.
1: Okay.
0: Guys, you can give us a call. I want to give you guys the number because you don't
1: sure
0: know this
1: queued
0: one.
1: Up for this.
0: It's 312-305-5850. Think of it like this. 312, the old area code for Chicago and Illinois altogether, 705-5850. Okay?
1: Yes.
0: Give us a call, guys. We want to hear from you.
1: I like that.
0: Right here on the afternoon show.
3: Still some showers in store for us today with a high of 74. Good afternoon. I'm Kayla Patton in for Logan Page, and here's what's happening. The Chicago Bears will not change their name if they build a stadium across state lines in Indiana. During his annual address at training camp today, Chairman George H. McCasey said that the team will not be renamed the Hammond Bears if they break ground on a fixed roof stadium southeast of Soldier Field. Both McCasey and Bears president and CEO Kevin Warren affirmed the team's commitment to building a stadium for the Chicago team. The Bears have maintained that they need property tax certainty in order to build a stadium, and Illinois lawmakers did not pass legislation during the spring season that would allow the Bears to pay a sum in lieu of property taxes. Meanwhile, Indiana has already guaranteed the Bears a tax assurance, as well as offering up to $1 billion in incentives to relocate to the site in Hammond. Chicago Bears president Kevin Warren says the deal is not yet done. And Chicago's very own Air and Water Show is returning to the lakefront this weekend. The show takes place Saturday and Sunday from 10 a.m. to 3 p.m. The U.S. Army Parachute Team Golden Knights and U.S. Air Force Thunderbirds will headline the free admissions event. Officials say the best place is to watch on the lakefront from Fullerton Avenue to Oak Tree, with the show being centered around North Avenue Beach. Boaters can typically watch the show from Lake Michigan in the playpen or out on the lake as long as they avoid the show's restricted zone. Unfortunately, the race for the Powerball jackpot has come to an end, and one of the largest jackpots in history has finally found its winner, located in Quincy, Illinois. The winning numbers were produced on a ticket bought at a gas station, and the current jackpot rates at the eighth largest in Powerball history. Taking a look at the Chicago area funeral home at the center of a misidentified body scandal is now facing a lawsuit that could turn into a class action suit. South Chicago Chapel is now being sued by the family of one woman's family member who says her body may have been improperly stored at the funeral home. Meanwhile, the medical examiner has now identified 19 of the 56 bodies discovered at the funeral home. That's a look at our news now on 1690 WVON. Traffic and weather up next. I'm Kayla Patton.
4: On the new episode of Mama, I Made It, Chicago made her. Hollywood embraced her. The South Side's own Lisa Ray McCoy sits down with Samantha Chapman for intimate conversation on Mama, I Made It. 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
3: Taking a look at the Kennedy outbound downtown to O'Hare, you're looking at an hour and a half. Looking out the inbound Kennedy O'Hare to downtown, you're looking at just about an hour. Taking a look at the Stevenson, though, we're down to finally 50 minutes going both ways. Eisenhower, you're also looking at an hour and a half. Everything else is moving at the posted speed. Dan Ryan should be moving smooth. Bishop Ford, still no updates on that accident and closures, but should be moving pretty well. Taking a look at our weather again, still no changes. There is still some fog reported outside and some light showers. The National Weather Service is still saying that surrounding areas are under a flood watch warning. Tonight, we will be at a low of 68. Currently, temperatures are 74 degrees at Midway, 74 in West Lawn, and 74 here at the Talk of Chicago. That's a look at traffic and weather now. I'm Kayla Patton on the Talk of Chicago, 1690 WVON.
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0: All right, all right. It is the afternoon show with Dr. LaDonna Ray, Stay Rep Ken Duncan, looking like LL.
1: Yeah, boy.
0: No, that's Flavor Flav.
1: Oh.
0: And we have our guest host.
1: At least I was in the 80s.
0: He was, okay.
1: In the 90s.
0: Yeah, I'm going to help you out.
1: That's why you're the doctor.
0: I'm going to let, so everybody, thank you so much, because Cheryl Grace is on the line with us, and I always get excited on Thursdays when we have these relationship conversations. But before break, I promised to tell you about this incident or the situation. There was no incident. When we went to counseling, and when I say we, I mean myself and my then husband went to counseling. We
2: just
0: starter husband. Okay. Thank you for that. I got to get it right. But here's the thing. We decided to go to counseling through our church. And we started off that way. It wasn't the best decision. That's why I wanted to share this, because you think that, well, it's my pastor, I should be good, right? But no. It was a small church. And when we asked to be counseled before we got married, it was very much so a dismissed experience. He was not that interested in counseling us. We weren't part of the clique. Therefore, the type of counseling that we got was very blasé, surfaced, and very...
1: Who wasn't attuned? The pastor?
0: The pastor. The pastor. So we started off, I was very much so against. I'm like, I don't want to go get counseling. I can't, you know, I don't think that we're part of the... I felt that way anyway. And he was like, well, no, let's, you know... By the time we left, we had flipped the script here. And I was like, well, you know, maybe... Because he was so disrespectful. While we were sitting there, he put his feet on his desk, sat back in his office chair, because we were in his chambers, and threw a ball against the wall the whole time. But his legs were open with both of his feet on the desk. And my starter husband felt disrespected. He said, his balls are all in our face. This is not the way this should go.
1: What?
0: Absolutely. And I saw what he was talking about, but I was trying to calm him down. Round two, we went to counseling at a different church, husband and wife. That was a better experience because, well, they sided with me, but it was a better experience because they were married. They were very much so interested and invested in keeping families together. Okay. And you could tell that their approach was about keeping families together in a spiritual, holistic way, but not when there's unresolved issues. But that first incident, that first set of counseling we got, was very much so the wrong counseling for anyone. I wouldn't recommend it, that person, to anyone for counseling. They're probably listening. Probably somebody listening that know who I'm talking about.
2: But there should have been some questions that we should ask. We assume that our ministers are ordained and therefore qualified in everything. Chicken dinners, therapy, you know, funerals, and sometimes they're not.
1: Right.
0: And yeah.
2: Questions you just need to ask, like, you know, what training did you receive?
0: Well, there were other couples that had a great experience with his counseling.
2: But maybe they weren't looking for the same kind of resolution you were looking for. Maybe they didn't even know what they should have been looking for. Just because somebody had a great experience eating one dish doesn't mean you're going to like that same dish.
0: I love that.
2: I think it's always a great idea just to ask for someone's experience and their training in a certain area if you are using them as an expert in that area.
0: That's a good point. Well, I tell you what, we just left the church. Okay, that was the best experience, was to leave the church. But what are your thoughts, Ken? You've been married as well. Do you think that had you looked at counseling before things got to the point where you became an ex-husband, would that have helped? In your opinion,
1: I believe so, and quite frankly, that coupled with having a support team that was consistent, people that I really looked up to and admire, men that I looked up to, and couples that I respected. My former wife or starter wife kept insisting that we do just that, go to counseling, and That was on me. I neglected. Mm. I did not
0: do it. You said no?
1: I just didn't make time for it. And so, you know, that part of my growth is me being comfortable enough to articulate my contribution to a dissolution of marriage. And so if I were to do it again, I definitely would have taken her request more seriously. I just was not there. So, and sometimes you can innately know that counseling when things are over with, and I probably was there as well, or to some extent. So, you know, we live, we learn, and who knows what the future looks like. So
0: I love it. Well, you know, there's nothing like someone who learned from their mistakes or the things that they could have done differently. Yes. But you know, and as I got older, I realized that I didn't want to be with someone that had never been married, because they just don't know. They don't know where the bones are buried. You know what I mean?
2: I'm going to give you a little pushback on this. You know, because I understand what you're saying. They don't know where the bones are buried, but, you know, they may be a lot more holistically evolved than even somebody who has been married and in a dysfunctional marriage for 3 decades and coming to the table with all that baggage. At least you get more of a clean slate with someone who isn't basing what's happening with y'all on something that happened from the past. There is a book that I would love to recommend if I got a minute.
0: Oh yeah,
2: that helped me with my starter.
0: I hear you over there typing.
2: I couldn't remember the name of it. But it is The Proper Care and Feeding of Husbands by Dr. Laura Schesslinger. I wish I had read this book before we got divorced. I read it after, but I tried it on him anyway. You know, we were doing the kid drop off, and so much of it worked. And what I have learned, y'all, is that if there are two people in a relationship and one of y'all don't want to go, Ken, it only takes the one person changing something about them or their behavior that forces a change in the other person. It's kind of like a chemistry equation. Like when you change one element, it forces a change in the other person. And you can see the difference if you just change you. So if the other person doesn't want to go, you change how you respond, because you cannot
0: change anybody
2: control. Else. Yep. You can't control their actions. You can only control your reactions. And when you start changing your reactions, like I did with my ex-husband, I started getting different starter reactions husband. From him to this day. Starter husband. That's right. You get a different reaction.
0: What is that noise?
2: Because you fall into a rut.
0: I got it. Okay. Well, I'm going to put that book in the chat. I wish that.
1: So that give us the name of that book again.
0: I'm going to put it in the chat too. Yeah.
2: Yeah, I'll put it in here too, but it's The Proper Care and Feeding of Husbands.
1: I love that title. I might need to. Can I read that as well as a man and get something out of
0: it? Of course.
2: You could. Yeah. You know, Ken, you could learn something from it.
1: Right?
0: Well, I'll tell you what, if you guys want to give us a call.
2: Only $15 instead of $500 for therapy.
1: I know, right? You know. Tell me about it.
0: Or a few thousand for a divorce. Okay, so you guys can give us a call at 312-705-5850. If you want to chime in, have you ever sought counseling or thought of seeking counseling in your relationship? It doesn't have to be a marriage. It could be premarital counseling, just because you know that definitely you got that. Some stuff to handle. I know for a fact that I've used my partners as counselors. Okay? I'm going to try it.
1: Unravel that.
0: Oh, man. You know.
2: Yeah, can you tell us what that means?
0: I sure can. So let's say that there's some issues that I may not have resolved, may not have gotten counseling for. And this is not intentional, by the way. I'd be a bad person if it were. But then you find yourself acting out because you have these expectations for your partner or the person you're in a new relationship with based on what you didn't get before.
2: Based
0: That's
2: on.
0: When you use your partner unintentionally on my end as a counselor. Because they become your therapist. They're trying to help you through this. And that's not fair. Absolutely
2: not
0: fair.
2: It's not healthy. Yeah. Yeah. And again, you said the key words, based on your previous experience.
0: Absolutely.
2: We all bring those predisposed baggage episodes from one relationship to another. And if you imagine that they're like weights, sand weights, and you put one sand weight on from one guy and then another sand weight on from the next guy and the third one, and you're carrying around 150, 200 pounds of baggage that is weighing you down.
0: Absolutely.
1: So let me ask, women more, they're the ones who are more susceptible, who carry most of that weight. It seems as if you'll bring more baggage than guys on average, from me listening and just living in this world.
2: So I think we carry it, but we're more likely to express it.
0: Yeah.
2: Y'all carry it and y'all don't
0: suppress it. Yeah. You all suppress that. Because
3: you got to be a man.
1: No, I don't subscribe to that, the machismo.
0: I'm not saying you should. I'm just saying that a lot of men, they suppress it because they're told not to cry, not to show feelings, not to
2: show emotion.
0: Not to show emotion. So you absorb
2: that. That's one of the things. Yeah. I loved about the conversation we had at the Inside the Male Mind discussion was men said that women underestimate the amount of time that they actually cry in secret. Mm. Like, y'all don't tell us that you're back there, your heart is broken or hurts and you are feeling that emotion. You don't necessarily show that to women.
0: Oh, well, we're going to go to traffic and weather.
1: But I want to say this here.
0: Right now.
1: When?
0: Like right now. Nope. Traffic and weather. We'll be right back.
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14: Taking a look at inbound and outbound, Dan Ryan, you're looking at a 40-minute trip. On the Bishop Ford, you're looking at 31 minutes going both ways. And inbound and outbound on the Kennedy. Inbound Kennedy, you're looking at 50 minutes. And outbound on the Kennedy, you're still looking at an hour and a half. There is a tire situation happening at the O'Hare Airport, and emergency vehicles are trying to get through back and forth. Taking a look at our weather, we're still looking at those light showers right now with a high of 74. We're still having a flood watch warning for surrounding areas of Chicago. Tonight, a low of 68. And currently, temperatures are still at 74 degrees at O'Hare, 74 in West Englewood, and 74 here at the Talk of Chicago. That's a look at traffic and weather now. I'm Kayla Patton on the Talk of Chicago, 1690 WVON.
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0: na na na na na na. Whoa, whoa, whoa, na na na na na na.
1: We are black, y'all, here on the Talk of Chicago, and on our live line is Cheryl Grace. What's the penny? The penny.
2: What is? It's powerful penny.
1: Powerful penny. What's the penny piece? Help me understand that title.
3: Now, people dismiss pennies because, well, now especially, but back in the day, they would dismiss pennies.
1: Right.
3: Pennies add up to a lot of power. It is all the common denominator in everything. And so that's why I wanted to name my practice that.
2: Well, now they're rounding you up on the pennies because
3: yes,
2: when you go to in Chicago or I think in a lot of parts of Illinois, if your total includes a penny, they round you up to the nearest nickel. And I noticed that on my receipt. That's a that's a problem. Okay. That's a problem for me because those add up.
1: Right. Powerful penny.
3: Yeah.
2: Mm.
3: Yeah.
2: Well,
1: I was about to ask a question.
2: Yeah. Well, just let everybody know because they haven't called.
1: I forgot the question.
2: How did you forget the question? Okay. You remember we're talking about should every person go to therapy at some point before entering a serious committed relationship? Or should they go to therapy while they're in a serious or committed relationship?
1: Yes. I'm like the, what was that comedian, Mike Epps. He was doing a stand-up and how he said, you know, his all the Mexicans say, yes, they the ones where they get put up by the police, yes. So he says, hey, you don't have a license. You have a driver's license?
3: Yes.
2: The views that's and expressions by Ken are not of this radio station.
1: Yes. You got to see the episode.
3: Can I share a few sources that I have for where you can find therapists?
1: Yes.
3: If you're looking for cultural folks. So there's therapyforblackgirls.com.
1: Okay.
3: There's therapyforblackmen.com.
1: Wow.
3: Okay. And there's also clinicians of color.com. I think those are three places that are really could be helpful because I know whenever I've looked for someone, I do want someone who can talk to me in a cultural related way.
1: Yes, yes.
3: And I find that some of these sites are good for that.
2: Yeah,
3: just type in the state.
2: You want to be able to say do, flow, sto, and mo.
3: Exactly. Yeah. Exactly.
1: For sure.
2: Right. Absolutely.
1: And
2: I want to
1: go
2: in there like,
1: here we go.
2: Okay, doc, here's what's going on with me.
1: Yeah.
2: My starter husband. No, I want to go in there and say, look, girl, let me tell you. That feels a whole lot better.
3: It does.
2: So here's my question. Just in general, when we don't, because, you know, some of us have not come to the forefront of understanding the importance of counseling and finding the right counselor, because, you know, like my experience could have been like my one and done, like black business, like, no, I'm never going back. But if you have a situation where you have some unresolved issues that maybe you don't understand are unresolved, because sometimes we figure things out along the way many years later, but the person you're with may see those things and not even mention them, but they're absorbing all of this, I guess, toxicity, if it comes with it, lack of an emotional intelligence that goes along with it. And you're pouring it into your children, of course. So what do you do, or what can be done, I should say, when you have not yet even realized that counseling is in order?
3: Well, if you don't realize that it's in order, then you're not going to do anything about it. So I always say self-awareness is one of the most important gifts we can give to ourselves.
1: Mm.
3: And sometimes you can just ask other people. You don't have to ask the person you're in a relationship with, but you can ask people who watch y'all in a relationship. Because many times we watch toxic relationships with our friends and we don't say anything. And we should. I knew for certain that my friend's marriage was in trouble because of the tone she was using to talk to her man.
2: Mm.
3: And I didn't say anything because I didn't want to call her out on it. I didn't want to embarrass her. But I was not surprised 6 months later when she said that they were parting and going ways. But had she asked me, I would have said, you disrespect him and how you talk to him, the tone that you use in front of other people, how you dismiss him. And he disrespects you and how he makes jokes at your expense. We pick up on those things.
2: Oh, yeah.
1: But I would think most black women in particular, or I would say black men as well, we check each other on that.
2: In a minute.
1: Right? No, I'm saying as friends, hey, man, are y'all okay? I know you're not letting her talk to you like that. What in the hell that put you in that position where she's dissing you in public and yelling at you, et cetera? That's a part of our black cultural lexicon.
3: Some of us.
2: Right. Some of us have been whitewashed.
3: You know, I didn't feel comfortable saying that to her because they may have stuck together and then it may have been my relationship with her that got damaged.
1: Got it. Got it. Still perplexed. You know, there's also what percentage, Cheryl, that you see a good portion of middle class, upper class blacks really assimilating in the white cultural norms that contribute to their black husband dissolution in that of that relationship.
3: Okay, say that again, because that was one of those in the beginning of the
1: no. So there's so many of us who are sort of going we're of the mindset of white assimilation to the extent that we started governing our personal lives in very similar, and it's really not an appropriate cultural fit. Does that make sense?
3: Yeah, but I don't know if I have an answer for that, like a percentage. Because I'm not sure if you're just talking about just in relationship or just assimilation period.
1: I'm saying in a marriage, black couples in particular, who are white adjacent professionally, and they start mimicking sort of another culture. Because I know black culture is obviously different than white culture here in America. And there are plus positives that really keep us together, keep us strong because of our culture, et cetera. Because there's no way in the world that I would ever have thought that dissolution of marriage amongst black couples would be so high as it is today.
3: Well, it's always been high. Black marriages have always been dissolving at a faster rate than non-black marriages. So that is a truth. But what I do think I've seen a shift in is that people are now willing to go and get the counseling either from church or from certified therapists. I have seen that shift. But I think you're looking at anybody that is 50 or younger, you're seeing they're more willing to try to work things through with a professional than out on their own.
2: I love that.
3: And just trying it through Jesus.
2: I love that.
3: Ain't nothing wrong with Jesus.
1: Hey.
2: Well, it just depends, you know. But anyway, I just want to make sure that people know that, you know, you can certainly, those references that you gave, those websites that you gave are very important for us to close on. What were they again, Cheryl?
3: All right. So we actually have, let me get my little list back up here again. It's therapyforblackgirls.com, therapyforblackmen.com. And clinicians of color.
1: Yeah, I looked.
3: So they all they have culturally responsive therapists, and you know you can search by location, insurance, and all those things.
2: It's funny how they say therapy for black girls and therapy for black men.
3: Men.
2: I mean, I don't mind being a little girl still, you know, but I'm just making sure. But yeah, I'm gonna put that in the chat. Cheryl, thank you so much for coming on. Powerful Penny, you always give us an enlightening perspective to take a look at some of these things. And guys, of course, we weren't giving mental health help. We were talking this out, talking it through, just to have a conversation. If it would be considered, if you're in a committed or before getting into a committed relationship, should counseling be in order? We weren't giving counseling advice. So I just want to make that clear. But we are so happy to have Ms. Cheryl Grace on with us each and every Thursday. What is your website, Cheryl? Oh, we lost her. I think it's powerfulpenny.com, guys. All right. So we're going to go to news, traffic, and weather. And when we come back, hey, there's songs that made it on the top 100 of all time, according to Essence.
1: What is it?
2: Some songs got snubbed. You won't want to miss this. We'll be right back.
4: I hope you're blessed. On this gloomy Thursday, I'm Kayla Patton in for Logan Page this afternoon and in the headlines. Update with the Chicago Bears. Indiana is offering the Bears a big incentive to build their stadium in the Hoosier State. Illinois' largest state fair is set to return to the state today with performances, rides, and good food. And it's back to school season, and Leo Catholic High School is celebrating a milestone year as they are opening a new school year for its 100th anniversary. The Black Information Network is next on Chicago's original social media platform, 1690 AM WVON Berwyn, Chicago.
5: First, here's BIN News Now.
6: The Justice Department says nearly a dozen people have been arrested in an alleged sham marriage scheme involving Chinese nationals.
7: This is one of the largest marriage fraud prosecutions in United States history.
6: Attorney General Todd Blanche claims the operation arranged more than 1,000 fraudulent marriages in exchange for payments, helping participants obtain green cards through fake relationships. A Denver City Council proposal to begin meetings with an acknowledgement of slavery and forced labor remains on hold. The measure has been tabled for a second time, with council members expected to revisit the issue in late September. And a GoFundMe has been launched for the widow of actor Malcolm Jamal Warner. Organizers say Tanisha Warner has faced financial challenges since

0: Trump-backed businessman Mike Lindell and will face Democratic Senator Amy Klobuchar in the general election. Meanwhile, moderate Black Democrat David Crowley defeated Democratic Socialist Francesca Hong.
1: We may not agree on every policy. We may not use the same labels, but we all want safe communities, strong schools, affordable health care, good-paying jobs, and a brighter future for all of our children.
0: Crowley will take on Republican Tom Tiffany in November. Attorney General Todd Blanche is again making clear that the Justice Department's proposed anti-weaponization fund is dead.
2: I thought it would be very fair for people that spent years in prison, people that were treated so badly, for in many cases, people that did absolutely nothing wrong. So I view that fund as a positive.
0: All right. Blanche says he has rescinded the order creating the billion-dollar fund and insists no money was ever distributed. The fund faced bipartisan criticism, including concerns that people convicted in connection with the January 6th attack could receive taxpayer money, while several federal judges also questioned how it was created. Blanche says he and President Trump will support compensating people they believe were victims of a weaponized Justice Department, but any effort to do so would have to come through Congress rather than the defunct fund. Hundreds of criminal non-citizens in Southern California have been transferred from county jails into federal custody courtesy of Operation Guardian Angel. The U.S. Department of Justice says the operation, which began last year, is designed to get around California's sanctuary laws by securing federal arrest warrants for non-citizens recently arrested by local police. Once issued, local jails are legally required to honor the arrest warrants and hand over the defendants to federal law enforcement. First Assistant U.S. Attorney Bill Estaley says California's sanctuary policies put the public at risk and cannot go unchallenged. So far, federal officials have issued 769 arrest warrants and transferred over 300 defendants from local jails into federal custody. Jury selection this week in the Tupac Shakur murder trial in Las Vegas. Dwayne Davis is accused of orchestrating the 1996 murder and faces life behind bars without parole. If convicted, more than 20 of the potential 75 jurors have already been excused. The process continues through tomorrow. Opening statements are expected on Monday. Stay informed, stay connected, and subscribe. Follow BIN News This Hour wherever you get your podcasts. I'm Terry McCready for the Black Information Network.
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1: WVON, traffic and weather now.
3: Taking a look at traffic and weather on the inbound Tuskegee Airmen Memorial, both outbound and inbound, there are no delays. Taking a look at DuSable Lakeshore Drive, northbound and southbound, you're looking at 20 minutes going each way. And taking a look at the Eisenhower, altogether, you're looking at an hour. Taking a look at our weather, still no updates. Still light showers and some fog. With tonight a low of 68, and currently temperatures are decreasing again as it is 73 degrees at O'Hare, 73 in Auburn Gresham, and 73 here at the Talk of Chicago. That's a look at traffic and weather now. I'm Kayla Patton on the Talk of Chicago, 1690 WVON.

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0: All right, Chicago, we are black. I am Ken Duncan, sitting in with Dr. LaDonna Ray on this Thursday afternoon. It is approximately 5:12. And I just want to let you know, we want to let everyone know that WVON is on the road again. And this time, we're taking you to Charleston, South Carolina, October 8th through the 12th. 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Folk, get excited. That is a wonderful city with a tremendous amount of history. Like, you would not want to miss that, I'm here to tell you. You're right on the ocean. You're right on the Atlantic Ocean. Fresh seafood. It's what a sight. What you a historic what? Sight.
1: You're talking about water like it ain't happening up in Gary, Indiana. I'll tell you that.
0: Yes. So
1: I just got off the phone with a friend of mine's mother, and she lives in Gary. And yesterday, if you remember yesterday, we broke the news that Gary had power outage that had taken place since Tuesday. And we spoke to the hospital representative and the gentleman on the board of the Public Works. And, of course, our very own Dr. Mila Marshall.
0: Yes.
1: To kind of bring us into what's happening. And that's why you see these gas stations in the south suburbs lined up with different cars,
0: sure.
1: Vehicles, so many of them. It's not a giveaway.
0: In the suburbs or in the Gary area?
1: In the suburbs. Gary, their gas stations are closed. They can't even get gas in Gary. So they're coming to the northwest side, northwest Indiana, to get their gas and over into the Illinois state lines to get their gas. If you look on, like, even when we Googled the story yesterday, there was nothing. And then suddenly this morning I saw 11 hours ago, 3 hours ago, they started, oh, wait, let's get over to Gary, Indiana. But I want to play this clip so you can hear what's still going on. Outage, gas stations are closed, hospitals have suffered. How are things looking in your neck of the woods?
2: Two of my neighbors had trees to fall on their homes. There's trees down everywhere. Nothing much open in Gary. Most of the stores are open, but as far as McDonald's and all the little fast food joints, nothing is really functioning in the area right now.
1: Oh, wow. So what are people doing? Like, for instance, your refrigerator is out because there's no electricity. What are people doing for food?
2: Well, I don't know what other people are doing, but I know what ain't lasting is going in the garbage, but I had to throw some away already. Because my freezer, I got a new refrigerator, and I didn't know the ice was going to melt all inside the refrigerator. Mm. So when I got home, yesterday I had to clean out my freezer.
1: Oh, wow.
2: So a lot of that went, and basically we have a gas stove. So the stuff that I can cook, I am cooking.
1: Wow.
2: This is... me and my husband have been in this home over 50 years, and this is something we've never experienced before, but it is what it is.
1: Wow. Do you mind if I quote you on the radio with saying that?
2: No, I don't mind. I'm telling you what's happening in my neck. It was, like I said, we had to go out, and I've never seen such devastation as trees just all over the place. The lights are out. The traffic lights are out. Why is it right in our alley alone? We had trees down on both ends, but luckily we had our neighbors to move the trees out so we can get out of our alleyway. But like I said, I've never seen anything, been through, and our lights have been off since Tuesday.
3: Yeah,
2: we've been without power since Tuesday.
1: Are any of your neighbors medically dependent on electricity, like with oxygen machines or nebulizers?
2: The ones, no. We have new neighbors. Most of our old neighbors that we knew well. My neighbor across the street, she has a disability, but I don't know if she's on oxygen or anything. But she has friends that I know have been checking on her, and she hasn't called me.
1: Let me just say, it's completely freaking dark in Gary, and someone just texted me that information. Unbelievable. They were there last night getting people hotels. People can't even leave the hospital because they don't have lights at home if they are in a crisis. Number one. Number two, this is the worst that NIPSCO has even seen. If you take a look at the
0: NIPSCO
1: news,
0: NIPSCO
1: is their Northern Indiana power outages. Northern Illinois Power Supply Company. Okay.
0: Got it.
1: This is the worst they've seen. This young lady that we spoke to, 50 years she's lived there and has never seen anything like this. So we're going to skip past the top 100 songs. We don't care about that till next week, guys. We're going to talk about this coming back from the break. We're going to go to traffic and weather. And when we come back, if you guys are suffering in Gary, I would say give us a call. But we don't. Our phones are suffering as well. I'll give you the number when we come back, guys. We'll be right back.
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8: Taking a look at the inbound and outbound Dan Ryan, you're looking at 35 minutes on both ways. Taking a look at the Bishop Ford inbound, you're looking at 30 minutes. Outbound, you're also looking about 35 minutes, give or take, but that accident has been cleared. Still taking a look at the Kennedy, it is still an hour inbound O'Hare to downtown, and outbound Kennedy downtown to O'Hare, you're looking at an hour and 3 minutes. Taking a look at the weather, there is a lot of fog and mist outside right now with a high of 74. Tonight, a low of 68. And currently, temperatures are holding at 73 degrees at O'Hare, 73 in Lansing, and 73 degrees here at the Talk of Chicago. That's a look at traffic and weather now. I'm Kayla Patton on the Talk of Chicago, 1690 WVON.
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0: All right, guys, welcome back. We're talking about the power outage that is happening in Gary as we speak. Thank you so much for the comment where I was corrected. Yes, I out of passion, I said Northern Illinois, Northern Indiana. Thank you. But it's still NIPSCO. It's the worst they've ever seen. And watch this. Ken and I were just trying to brainstorm on how people can help, because that's what's needed. If we're sitting here waiting on ComEd to say, all right, lights are on, people are suffering in the meantime. Right. I remember going to Hammond, it was Munster, Indiana, and there was a food truck that had a generator for hours. So I implore anybody with a food truck.
1: Was it
0: truck,
1: outside of that truck?
0: Wherever it was, I don't know. I wasn't studying it. But if anybody with a food truck, okay, and food, take your fully fueled food truck to Gary with a power strip, a few of them if you can, and extension cords, because people might need to charge their phones.
1: Right.
0: They might need to charge a computer. They might need to plug in for oxygen. There's so many different things that they might need, and you can supply for hours. And if a group of food trucks, and I'm just really coming off the top of my head with this, or anybody who has some type of truck that gives off energy, power, can go to Gary and help these people, that would be an immense part of helping the community. Don't just watch the news. That was barely covered, by the way. I'm waiting on Dr. Mila Marshall to get in. No,
1: so, but here's where my expertise of having a sense of where leadership and governance takes in or steps in. What has to occur right now is that the mayor, various aldermen there, and the state governor of Indiana, and they can also collab with the state of Illinois and deploying resources immediately.
0: I love that.
1: Generators are a thing of standard basis, or at least it should be.
0: Mm-hmm.
1: You deploy that. But a lot of these power agencies or large apparatus, NIPA, for example, they have equipment. They should have equipment, mm-hmm. heavy-duty equipment. They supposed to prepare for disasters. Because when there's not a flood or storm, most of them are probably sitting around and sort of maintaining things. But they have to start deploying at a rapid rate right now. They maybe even need to call the National Guard out for that volume of people immediately.
0: Yeah.
1: Just to facilitate. And so our preparedness should never be taken light. And there's a federal government component of it as well.
0: Let's get Dr. Mila Marshall.
1: This sounds almost FEMA ready.
0: I love it. All right, Dr. Mila Marshall, as you know, because you called me, here's where we are. I just spoke to Miss Antoinette. She's in Gary. She's a resident. She's been there 50 years, and she's never experienced anything like this. Her power is still out. Okay, food is going bad. They have to throw it out. Some people can't cook it. You've got people that can't leave the hospital because they have no power at their homes. You know, we need to help facilitate this conversation so that people can understand how dire this is and what they can do to help. I just asked if they had food trucks, you know, to run over to Gary with your food truck, extension cords, maybe some power strips, maybe your cars, you know, so that people can charge for a minute. I land my plane and I give it over to you.
2: Hey, everybody. Again, thank you so much for having me. Donna, you were kicking it to me, right?
0: Yes.
2: Yeah. First of all, again, thank you for lifting this up. The only reason why this is being talked about, because I knew somebody that works in Gary, Timothy Alston, and amplifying this issue. I think what's important to understand is that media is essential in getting the message out. If you are somebody who's impacted or you know somebody that's impacted, we can't just support the South suburbs. Most of our people are across Northeast Illinois as well as Indiana. If you have family or friends, any resources, reach out to the city of Gary, churches. If you are Greek, if you have frat or Soror's there. Make yourself available to serve beyond what it is that's your community. When power goes out, you're absolutely right. The first thing that people are concerned about is going to be their food. Indiana is not Illinois. So we have very different pieces of legislation that open up resources in the event that there's food spoilage from power outages. And so whatever you have, whether that is organizing and ensuring people have food, helping out if you have generators, or just understanding what resources you can make available. I definitely reached out to folks, like, if you need me to bring you something. Also, I do have an extra room. I've offered that to my friends and family.
3: Wow.
2: People are finding ways. It's hot outside,
0: mm-hmm,
2: right? So
0: inside.
2: You have to think, right? Hot outside, hot inside. So you got people who not only are suffering because they don't have their food is spoiling, but they don't have running air conditioning. You got some people who work from home and maybe their job is not in Indiana. They work for a national organization and they can't get power. So we think, like, go to an emergency, space. But when the hospital doesn't have power, it makes me think, well, does the jail have power? Mm-hmm. Does the library have power? Can you access it? And so, and we talked about this yesterday, LaDonna. The people that are in charge are also in crisis, because if their home doesn't have energy and they have somebody that they're caretaking for, they got to be in two places at once. These types of crises stretch our resources absolutely thin. And Black America needs to be about Black America, not just Black Chicago, not just Black Cook County, not just Central
3: Say
2: Illinois.
3: Say that,
2: nobody
3: doctor.
2: Is coming to save us. It's our responsibility to take care of ourselves and our people. And so this is all hands on deck. And also, more storms are slated to come.
0: Yep.
2: We have to understand that people are still recovering from floods and from issues from last week. Wait, how about this? From last year, the floods that happened on the south and west sides. People are still recovering. What happens when you take hit after hit after hit? And also, dealing with two different states, we have to understand what we can do here and what we have access here in Illinois is not the same, in red states right across the road.
0: Ooh, hold that thought. Or if you have to go, you can go ahead
2: and
0: I appreciate you coming on just at the whim. We're going to news, traffic, and weather, guys. And when we come back, we'll finish up this, or we can't even finish up this conversation, but we only have so much time to keep you updated and keep you elevated so that we can come up with a solution on our own. All right, we'll be right back on the afternoon show.
4: Some showers again today with a high of 74. Good afternoon. I'm Kayla Patton in for Logan Page, and here's what's happening. Indiana Governor Mike Braun authorized the state's National Guard to assist with the current storm cleanup in Lake County. Tens of thousands of homes and businesses across northwest Indiana are still without power following severe storms this week, and people are still trying to pick up the pieces. Over 260,000 customers were without power this morning after storms earlier this week resulted in 300,000 customer power outages, the largest outage the state has ever seen in utilities history. The Indiana National Guard said that they are planning to hand out meals soon, but they have yet to release any locations. New this hour, Chicago's Leo High School students are returning to school today for the school's 100th year. Alumni and community members lined up outside to welcome students to their first day of classes. Just last year, Leo High School gained national fame after its choir took fourth place on America's Got Talent, with a group of young men capturing the hearts of Chicago as well as the show's judges and voters across the country. Principal Dr. Rawls says this year the school's choir has been invited by the South African government to travel to Botswana, and the principal also says that the school is hoping to get an audience with the Pope during their trip to the Vatican this year. Speaking of back to school, City Chicago Clerk Anna Valencia is hosting a back to school initiative this weekend. WVON's Annette Flournoy has more on that story.
5: In less than 2 weeks is back to class for Chicago Public School students. This Saturday, Chicago City Clerk Anna Valencia is hosting a special back to school initiative in Washington Park.
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5: On the morning show with WVON's Rufus Williams, she says it's part of her mobile city hall that brings city services directly into communities, such as purchasing a city sticker, purchasing a residential parking permit, even getting a dog license. She says the mobile city hall will roll out this Saturday, then again in September and October. 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
4: And business in Pullman is officially booming. Pullman Gateway has officially added a Chipotle on Corliss Avenue to their lineup, creating new job opportunities in the area. There was a ribbon-cutting ceremony at the new location today with Alderman Anthony Beal and Neighborhood Initiative President David Doig. They expressed their excitement on the new addition to the area. Alderman Beal also announced that they will begin to work on the Pullman Park Retail Center on 111th Street. The project is expected to break ground by next spring. Well, that's a look at our news now on 1690 WVON. Traffic and weather up next. I'm Kayla Patton.
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4: Still no delays on the Tuskegee Airmen Memorial, and still looking at DuSable Lakeshore Drive, northbound and southbound. It's still 20 minutes each way. Taking a look at Eisenhower, there's still no updates with both inbound and outbound, giving about an hour each way. Taking a look at our weather, still no changes. There is a lot of fog and mist right now in the air, and the National Weather Service is still saying that surrounding areas are under a flood watch warning. Tonight, we can expect a low of 68, and currently temperatures are still 73 degrees at O'Hare, 73 in Lansing, and 73 here at the Talk of Chicago. That's a look at traffic and weather now. I'm Kayla Patton on the Talk of Chicago, 1690 WVON.
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0: All right, we're back. We're talking about what's going on in Gary, right now. Not yesterday, not the day before, but it's still happening right now. Right here on the afternoon show, we've got a couple of people. We had Dr. Mila Marshall. She's online. She's at a state fair. She's put us on hold for a second. But I want to get Pianki. Hopefully you've got some advice or some recommendations or a group of people that you're taking to Gary.
11: Well, my advice is that people need to prepare for natural disasters.
0: What do we do now? Because,
11: well, what you do now is try to check with your elderly and make sure that they are somewhat comfort, I would say.
0: All right. Thank you.
11: And one other thing, too, real quick.
0: Mm-hmm.
11: A private entity cannot be giving food out to public because of the liability. There should have been something in place that could have partially allowed something of that nature.
0: Yeah.
11: Thank you very much.
0: Thank you. See, that sounds like the lines of the voters where you couldn't pass out water. But I tell you what, these are my people. And if I go out there with whatever I go out there with, I'm going. It's pitch black. Okay. So I have a text message that I'm getting from someone, and they're saying, when you go to Gary, It is completely pitch black when the sun goes down. Completely pitch black. Can you imagine a city that is completely pitch black? You don't hear anything because there's nothing running. On top of that, she mentioned, please tell our people to get in their cars. We mentioned that. And just go and look to help anyone that they see. Also, people that have comps from the hotels are getting rooms for people. Do the hotels have power? Because we don't know that. Do the businesses have power and the people don't? What are we doing here? What is the confirmation?
1: Yes. So what we should know or should be hearing is from the governor, the mayor of that particular area, and the power company executives on what plan A, B, and C is right now.
0: Absolutely. Like actually, not prepared the for disaster. I called the mayor's office. Of course, they routed you to 311, download the app.
1: Yeah. Who knows what that is? But
0: yeah,
1: this is a real test of your government's mettle, mm-hmm. right? And accountability, as well as that the companies who's generating the power, their capabilities. This is all about accountability. It's all about execution right now. And so I would encourage every elected official, even those of us who are in the Northwest region or the South suburbs in particular, they can help facilitate as well.
0: Yeah.
1: You know, when there's scenarios like this, we must utilize every aspect of resource that we possibly can.
0: Yeah.
1: So I am, and more than just prayer, get on the phone and call and bug the hell out of your elected officials, because this is where the rubber meets the road. We elect people to be for a time such as this. This should not be complicated or something that's new and different,
0: mm-hmm.
1: because we have to Bianchi's point, we must prepare for the worst case scenarios. And again, having that equipment ready, at the ready, like right now, given this climate change, the shift in weather is seismic, and we have to be more than prepared times 10x
0: that. Here's some ways to help, and I just looked this up on the internet. Check on your seniors, of course, and people with disabilities. Check on everyone that you know in Gary. Don't detach yourself and say I'm gone. I'm not in Gary anymore. And it says bring ice, bottled water, and non-perishable food. Help someone charge their phone or medical devices. Donate flashlights, batteries,
1: yes,
0: and portable chargers. If you own a food truck, oh yeah, that's what we were talking about, with a generator, consider parking in an affected neighborhood and letting people charge their phones. Bring power strips and long extension cords, same thing I said. And then if you're able to help a family with a hotel room, that's what the text message said that was sent to me. So these are some ways to help. Now, and who do you call? Eddie Melton's office, that's Mayor Eddie Melton. Of course, I called earlier and, of course, a few minutes ago, and it's routing you to 311. But leave a message or send the email. American Red Cross is another call that you can make in general. And it also recommends to call NIPSCO. That's Northern Indiana Power Supply Company, for based on the utilities and maybe some options or plans of action that they may have. And then Gary met emergency management. It says call 311, but you have to be in Gary to get their 311, just so you know. There's some other recommendations here. We've got churches throughout Gary and Northwest Indiana, food truck, the owners, we said that, local nonprofits like Gary Food Collective. Look, make those phone calls. You know, look in your phone. If it says 219, call them. Okay, call them. Let's go ahead and grab this caller. Karen, you're live.
12: Listen, Ken just said this is a time for politicians. No, right now it's a time for us. It's when do we show up? This our people over here. I'm in my car now, headed back home because I ran out of my cord, got messed up. I'm letting people charge their phones. People that go to the casino who have comps for casino rooms, if you got friends in Gary, go use them comps and let them stay at the hotel. This is bringing us to power, because this is our people, you all. At nighttime, it's completely dark. There's nothing.
0: Karen, do the hospital, mm-hmm. do the hotels have lights?
12: Yeah, the hotel had light. The one, which one is that? The what's the Ameristar? The Ameristar had light.
0: Okay.
12: And I've called many people because I used to transport people out there. Mm-hmm. So people are letting other people use their cars. Let me just say this, and I'm so sincere. Get in your car. Ride out there before it get dark. And you could tell if somebody's real or not. Help somebody. They need to charge their phones. Take them a sandwich. This is the call of duty of human beings.
0: Mm-hmm.
12: Human beings, not politicians. Come on, Ken. You know they don't care if they're not getting no money.
0: But we got to do both.
1: The reason we have a structured government here at the state, local, and federal level is for times such as these. I mean, that's just a fact. But
12: I get that part.
1: So the reality is,
12: I'm asking my people that can hear the sound in my voice. Get in your car, ride to Gary before it get dark, and someone that you see you can help give a food to, if it's just one person, go do it. Have a great life.
1: You're on point with that, Karen.
0: Absolutely. So let me just reset this so that people understand. More than 230,000 NIPSCO customers are still in the dark after a line of tornado storms that was part of a storm complex that also spawned tornadoes, tornado hit areas. I hope I'm saying
1: that's
0: this right.
1: What's the time stamp on that?
0: This was 4:51 today.
1: Oh, wow.
0: I'm not reading any old news. The utility said in a statement this afternoon that they expect to have 90% of all impacted customers restored, listen to this date, by next Tuesday. What the
1: Well, you know, here's what we'll learn. We'll learn the efficiencies and the depth of these organizations, these power companies, and this and the city.
0: I think
1: and
0: we're
1: the state
0: learning
1: and,
0: it
1: and
0: right
1: the federal
0: now. Ken.
1: Resources. So what they typically
0: Tuesday?
1: Do is they give out a they give a cushion date, right? I'm not a spokesperson for them, but they typically give a cushion date out. So
0: that's not a cushion
1: to, hold
0: date.
1: On, to manage. Expectations.
0: I understand that
1: because there could be damage
0: under promise and over deliver.
1: Right.
0: But that gives me a heart attack if I know that my food will all be gone by Tuesday.
1: I'm trying to rationalize or be get in the mindset of a leader in
0: none of
1: a power,
0: that matters when
1: a
0: they
1: power
0: say
1: company.
0: That
1: but
0: it'll
1: so,
0: be back on. None of that matters.
1: Listen, that's a date that at least it's a date.
0: Right. Well, right? It doesn't matter.
1: But what I'm saying is that's when the pressure comes on because public utility companies are governed by public entities, right? And so this is something that is unusual. This is something that that power company
0: so was Katrina.
1: Should have been
0: that was unusual.
1: Should be prepared for.
0: So was Flint. That
1: Absolutely.
0: Was unusual. We got a lot of unusual
1: still
0: going on. I really want to cuss right now because over these dates mean nothing. What matters is what we can do today. Just like Pianchi started off with, you got to get prepared. He's right, but
1: he's
0: this 100%. Ain't the time. Okay, we're not prepared. We're beyond that. We're past that. We'll get prepared next time. But right now, what can we do today?
1: Well, Karen laid it out as well. If you have resources, she laid out generators, going there with your car, letting people charge their phones, etc. There are ways in which ingenious people can play a major role with it,
0: even,
1: right?
0: Yeah, our phones are ringing and
1: so,
0: people
1: because,
0: can't even get
1: because
0: through.
1: Because we don't have a power outage over here outside of the phones.
0: Oh, it ain't over.
1: So
0: we're going to have another
1: we
0: storm.
1: We need to make sure that we start preparing right now. And if we have extra water, if we have extra
0: no,
1: things
0: we don't, we
1: or,
0: don't
1: or
0: need
1: battery
0: extra
1: or generators.
0: Water.
1: That she, listen to what I'm saying.
0: Take
1: I'm saying
0: water. It don't need to be extra.
1: I'm speaking exactly along those lines, right? Because this is a heavier populated section of this country. We can play a role getting in our vehicles, our trucks, and going over there adding. And that's probably going on, I would imagine, with disaster relief organizations. See, we don't have a full clarity of what the hell is going on. And so we need a press conference just to get updated, even though people won't be able to see
0: what,
1: it and
0: view
1: it.
0: What do you mean we don't know what's going on? The lights are out.
1: I get it. But what
0: I don't care why.
1: I'm saying that the relief effort needs to be clarified in some way,
0: I
1: shape, or form.
0: With that. Absolutely.
1: So that's hopefully what we're doing now with WVON. But we don't have a full sense of
0: what's
1: in
0: next.
1: Place.
0: Yeah, absolutely.
1: With prepared organizations and a component from the government in to the Salvation Army component, Red Cross, FEMA, etc. And so that's what I'm saying. There is the reason you prepare in government, these agencies make, they spend billions to be prepared for readiness. And so,
0: but they're not prepared.
1: I don't know all the details, but I want to see those lights come on faster than yesterday.
0: Yeah, it is you and me both. But I tell you what, if they spend billions and people are still in the dark, then that where did that billions go? Let's go to break. Traffic and weather, we'll be back.
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7: WVON, traffic and weather now.
4: Taking a look at the Eisenhower inbound and outbound, it's about 50 minutes going both inbound and outbound. Looking at northbound DuSable Lakeshore Drive, you're looking at 15 minutes. And southbound DuSable Lakeshore Drive, Hollywood to Monroe, give it about 20 minutes. No updates on the Tuskegee Airmen Memorial, both inbound and outbound. Everything should be moving at the posted speed. Right now, taking a look at our weather, we're still experiencing some fog and mist right now with some showers likely for later tonight. Tonight, there will be a low of 68, and currently temperatures are holding at 73. 73 here at the Talk of Chicago, 73 in Jeffrey Manor, and 73 degrees at O'Hare. That's a look at traffic and weather now. I'm Kayla Patton on the Talk of Chicago, 1690 WVON.
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0: All right, guys, we're back. We're talking about Gary being flooded, affected, and no power. Just so you know, the efforts that have been disclosed, it shows that in Gary, the local YMCA is offering food, power, and other emergency resources to residents. The city of Gary has already declared a local disaster emergency. Let's see, we have in Sherrville, Operation Barbecue Relief set up outside the Walmart to give free hot meals to residents from there and surrounding communities. Organizations were created by a group of barbecue pit masters who felt the need to pour in and pull together. Guys, again, just what Karen said, Pianki said, Ken, myself, and whoever else, get in your cars before the daylight goes down and help those people. You don't need extra water. Okay. You stop at a store and get extra water. That's how you do that. If you take ice, I at first I was like, well, why would you take ice? It's going to melt, but it is temporary relief that can give someone a bridge until this is over. And we need to do this. Ken, I want to yield to you because I'm in tears over here, but please continue.
1: No, I think we're speaking in the same vein of what it is that we need to consider. Government has this role to play. They are charged with situations like this. However, again, as has been stated by yourself and the callers, we can play a role. Just come in there resource ready. Come there with, hell, can openers, maybe even charcoal so people can cook, fuel.
0: Old grills.
1: Yeah. There are a number of things we can do. This is time to clear your garage out with some of those items that you just sitting in your garage. Yeah. Everyone's garage is full with stuff.
0: That's right.
1: So bring that stuff. Extra cots.
0: Fans. There's Dyson fans. They're rechargeable.
1: Okay.
0: You know, a fully charged fan.
1: Yeah. Most people have excess at home that they can play a role with. And, you know, just showing up sometimes makes a difference. It lifts spirits. And, again, we as black people are far more resilient than most folk.
0: Yeah.
1: That's been proven with our history in this damn country. So think like you would be in that situation.
0: Ooh.
1: And bring those resources appropriately to those families, to family and friends, even if you don't even know anyone.
0: Right.
1: Right. I wonder if the casinos are out. Because for some reason.
0: No, what Robert just gave us the lick on that, they have generators.
1: See, my point
0: is generators that last for weeks.
1: Absolutely.
0: Okay.
1: And so there are a lot of organizations, believe it or not.
0: Yeah.
1: Maybe the city of Gary is not. But there are businesses that have generation, that have resources. They're people that prepare for this. Emergency disaster relief is just that.
0: Yeah.
1: And again, I am prayerful that the governor, that the leadership there in that state and region is coming through. Now, your cell phone can clock down to the Capitol. The Capitol is only Indianapolis. There are people who I would like to think they're state reps and state senators and aldermen there who should be doing their job, which I have to imagine that they are, because everyone is affected, including those elected officials.
0: So let's just understand that you know, some people will be helping with hands-on and some people will be making those calls. Both are needed. It's not one or the other. It's and, okay?
1: Absolutely.
0: So we don't want to dismiss either one. But I definitely can feel the need. Like, I remember being I wasn't in a domestic situation. Brother man tried to choke me and the police asked me, why didn't I call? I'm not about to call you while his hands are around my neck. So if I am burning up in my house, I'm not calling the government. I need relief now, today, right at this moment.
1: Right.
0: You know what I'm saying? So people are putting some comments on the chat. If you are in Gary, you are affected and you can hear the sound of our voices. We're praying for you and we're coming for you. OK, so I'm saying that because I know that the people that have understood the importance of bringing resources will do the right thing. And I'm hoping they will do the right thing. We all need to do it.
1: Yeah, just use common sense of what it is that if it was your mom, your little sister, big brother, and they're in that situation.
0: Yeah.
1: Use your God-given sense to help facilitate above and beyond.
0: Absolutely. All right, guys. I have all is lost. But and when I say all is lost, I mean my patience right now. I can't wait for 6 o'clock so I can get out of this seat. But I tell you, Ken, it's been a hell of a week.
1: It has been.
0: And I want you to be safe out there because there's more storms. They're headed to the south suburbs. We've been alerted. I've already flooded, you know. My son's friend still has no power. So it was her mother that I spoke to in Indiana. And we have so much to be thankful for.
1: Absolutely.
0: So I don't want to hear anybody complaining that they don't have any freaking internet or a low signal.
1: Mm.
0: I just don't want to hear
1: it. You know, a lot of young people are probably going through a state of conniption.
0: Oh, absolutely.
1: Believe you me.
0: And it might be a good thing in that regard.
1: Yes.
0: However, they need love and help too. And Dr. Mila Marshall mentioned even the prisons. What did you call it? The throwaway society?
1: That's exactly how we look at inmates. whether, you know, wrongfully convicted right. ones as well.
0: Yeah.
1: Our prison system here is so disrespectful to human beings. To human beings, it's so disrespectful. And we've adopted this culture of indifference and hate, venomous hate against.
0: From the oppressor.
1: Against our own people need redemption and who need love as well, believe it or not.
0: Absolutely. And we hope that our phone lines are back up tomorrow. But if they're not, we're not complaining because we got so much more to be grateful for.
1: Absolutely. That part.
0: Absolutely. All right, guys, we're going to get out of here. It's been the afternoon show. It's been a hell of an afternoon show. Ken, thank you so much for putting up with me. This is where you say thanks for putting up with you. I'm waiting.
1: All of that.
0: Mm-hmm. And we'll be back on Monday, guys. Ken, you'll be back tomorrow. Oh, you won't be here Monday.
1: I'm here tomorrow, you know.
0: Yeah, you're going to do the Friday thing. I love it.
1: You need to tune in.
0: Do your little radio thing on Friday.
1: All of that.
0: That's how me and my guy joke about it. And then I'll be here Saturday for Senior Talk.
1: And
0: the Wake Up Show Chicago with Larry.
1: And on an up note, as we speak right now.
0: Yeah.
1: At 5820 West Chicago Avenue, the Illinois State Black Chamber is doing its conference.
0: Yeah, it's free. It's a
1: great event. Food, drinks, and a lot of intelligence, and a great panel.
0: I'm on my way there right now because I have responsibilities.
1: Yes.
0: All right, guys. We love you, and we'll see you next time on the afternoon show. I'm Dr. LaDonna Ray.
1: I'm Ken Duncan.
0: Bye-bye for now.
4: I hope you're blessed on this gloomy Thursday. I'm Kayla Patton in for Logan Page this afternoon and in the headlines. It's back to school season and Leo Catholic High School is celebrating a milestone as they are opening for its 100th anniversary. Pullman Gateway has officially added a Chipotle to their Corliss Avenue lineup. And Indiana Governor Mike Braun authorized the state's National Guard to assist with the current storm cleanup in Lake County. The Black Information Network is next on Chicago's original social media platform, 1690 AM WVON Berwyn, Chicago.
19: First, here's BIN News Now.
20: The Justice Department says nearly a dozen people have been arrested in an alleged sham marriage scheme involving Chinese nationals.
21: This is one of the largest marriage fraud prosecutions in United States history.
20: Attorney General Todd Blanche claims the operation arranged more than 1,000 fraudulent marriages in exchange for payments, helping participants obtain green cards through fake relationships. A Denver City Council proposal to begin meetings with an acknowledgement of slavery and forced labor remains on hold. The measure has been tabled for a second time, with council members expected to revisit the issue in late September. And a GoFundMe has been launched for the widow of actor Malcolm Jamal Warner. Organizers say Tanisha Warner has faced financial challenges since his death and is currently involved in a legal dispute over the late actor's estate and family trust. Get BIN News Now on demand 24/7 on the iHeartRadio app. Back to Terry McCready.
22: A closer look at Black candidates taking center stage in governor races. State House Speaker Lisa Daymuth won the GOP primary in Minnesota.
23: This is our opportunity to turn our state around finally, get us back on the right track, make us stronger and better, ending the fraud, accountability that starts at the very top.
22: Daymuth defeated Trump-backed businessman Mike Lindell and will face Democratic Senator Amy Klobuchar in the general election. Meanwhile, moderate Black Democrat David Crowley defeated Democratic Socialist Francesca Hong.
24: We may not agree on every policy. We may not use the same labels. But we all want safe communities, strong schools, affordable health care, good paying jobs, and a brighter future for all of our children.
22: Crowley will take on Republican Tom Tiffany in November. Attorney General Todd Blanche is again making clear that the Justice Department's proposed anti-weaponization fund is dead.
25: I thought it would be very fair for people that spent years in prison, people that were treated so badly, for in many cases, people that did absolutely nothing wrong. So I view that fund as a positive.
22: All right. Blanche says he has rescinded the order creating the billion-dollar fund and insists no money was ever distributed. The fund faced bipartisan criticism, including concerns that people convicted in connection with the January 6th attack could receive taxpayer money, while several federal judges also questioned how it was created. Blanche says he and President Trump will support compensating people they believe were victims of a weaponized Justice Department, but any effort to do so would have to come through Congress rather than the defunct fund. Hundreds of criminal non-citizens in Southern California have been transferred from county jails into federal custody courtesy of Operation Guardian Angel. The U.S. Department of Justice says the operation, which began last year, is designed to get around California's sanctuary laws by securing federal arrest warrants for non-citizens recently arrested by local police. Once issued, local jails are legally required to honor the arrest warrants and hand over the defendants to federal law enforcement. First Assistant U.S. Attorney Bill Estaley says California's sanctuary policies put the public at risk and cannot go unchallenged. So far, federal officials have issued 769 arrest warrants and transferred over 300 defendants from local jails into federal custody. Jury selection this week in the Tupac Shakur murder trial in Las Vegas. Dwayne Davis is accused of orchestrating the 1996 murder and faces life behind bars without parole if convicted. More than 20 of the potential 75 jurors have already been excused. The process continues through tomorrow. Opening statements are expected on Monday. Stay informed, stay connected, and subscribe. 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

0: Live from historic Limerick Park in Los Angeles, California, I'm Tavis Smiley, and I'm so glad to see you and me, back in stride again. 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Another great show on tap for you today. In our second hour, two conversations. It's Thursday. So Dr. Cornel West is first out the blocks. On the B side of our two, the Ohio State University history professor Hassan Kwame Jeffries unpacks Ohio Senate Bill 461 and its impact on how history is taught. You'll want to hear about Ohio Senate Bill 461. And yes, Professor Hassan Kwame Jeffries is the brother of House Minority Leader Hakeem Jeffries. In our third hour, two more conversations. Up first, former Secretary of Energy and current MIT Professor Ernest Moniz on the politicization of clean energy. And on the B side of our three, Jaquiel Constant and Bashir Sylvain talk about the 11th annual Haiti International Film Festival. That's all in our third and final hour. But in this first hour, let's talk politics and more with University of Maryland Public Policy Professor Dr. Diane B. Carter. Professor Carter, good to have you back. How are you today?
1: I'm doing well, Tavis. How are you?
0: You know me. If I complained, I'd be an ingrate. All things are well, all things considered, and good to have you back on this program. So I was thinking, literally walking down the hallway to the studio today, that in one way, shape, or form, we've discussed all week long with a variety of guests, black folk in particular and the Democratic Party, black folk and the DSA, black folk and progressives. It's been in the news all week long. Everybody's been opining about it in one way, shape, or form. And here comes Donald Trump posting on his Truth Social platform, and I quote, "Black and brown voters don't want communism or socialism. Not surprisingly, they are flocking to the Republican Party. They remember that Abraham Lincoln was a Republican, President Donald J. Trump." One more again. "Black and brown voters don't want communism or socialism. Not surprisingly, they are flocking to the Republican Party. They remember that Abraham Lincoln was a Republican, President Donald J. Trump." There are a number of things in this quote, this post, that I want to tease out for the next few minutes. Let me start with just describing at least what I see in this quote. One, of course, everybody, again, is honing in on black and brown voters. That ought to tell you something. Black and brown votes matter in these midterm elections. You better believe it. If they didn't, you wouldn't have James Carville on one side talking about the fact that black folk ain't checking for DSA. They don't go for that S. James Carville said earlier this week they're not voting for these DSA candidates. You got Carville on the one side. You got Donald Trump on the other side. Here's the one time where James Carville and Donald Trump essentially are saying the same thing. James ain't using the word communism. James ain't using the word jihadist. But Donald Trump, watch this now, Donald Trump and James Carville in this week both said the same thing about black folk, about brown folk, and DSA candidates. So that's the first thing. Second thing is Donald Trump continues to just, you know, try to find a word that's worse than lie or fabricate. But he goes on to say that black folk are flocking to the Republican Party. Again, all these pronouncements with never any data to back it up, just lying through his teeth. And then he says that Abraham Lincoln, they remember, was a Republican. There are a thousand ways to unpack that last sentence, that Abraham Lincoln was a Republican, and we remember that, and that's why we are flocking to the Republican Party. All right, that's the frame of this one.

0: posts that I see. When we come forward, I'm going to let Dr. Carter, Professor Carter, unpack it as she sees it, and we'll jump from there. Going to be a great hour. Going to be a great show here on Tavis Smiley.
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11: Still no changes on the Dan Ryan. You're looking at about a 35-minute drive inbound and outbound. Taking a look at the Bishop Ford, that accident obviously has cleared up since earlier, and give or take about 20 minutes. Taking a look at the Kennedy, though, inbound and outbound, you're still looking at an hour each way. Taking a look at our weather, still fog and mist right now, with some showers likely for tonight, and a low of 68. Currently, it's 70 degrees at Midway, 73 in Wicker Park, and 73 here at the Talk of Chicago. That's a look at traffic and weather now. I'm Kayla Patton on the Talk of Chicago, 1690 WVON.
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0: Tavis Smiley and Dr. Niambi Carter, professor in the School of Public Policy, University of Maryland, author and cultural critic, leading political expert. And so we're glad to have her back on this program. I was fumbling for something. Here it is. I found it. So that I was reading this this post from Donald Trump, in case you just tuned in, and read it one more again. Black and brown voters don't want communism or socialism. Not surprisingly, they are flocking to the Republican Party. They remember that Abraham Lincoln was a Republican, President Donald J. Trump. So what's clear to me, Dr. Carter, as I said a moment ago, is that Donald Trump and James Carville, for that matter, both in the same week, recognize that black and brown voters are going to matter a lot in this election cycle. Some of these races are going to be met in the margins, Jesse Jackson said many, many times that we lose too many elections by the simple margin of our absence at the polls. That's Jesse's line. Both things are true. We lose too many elections simply by not showing up. But in this race, some of these races are going to be decided, going to be met in the margins. Black and brown voters are in play, and that's the only reason that you got James Carville and Donald Trump talking about black and brown voters this week and agreeing. Interestingly, I'm done for now. The mic is yours.
13: I mean, we hear these tired arguments trotted out ever so often. Republicans love to remind people that Lincoln was a Republican, which is true, but they also forget to talk about why black people are no longer Republicans, right? That was a shift that started with FDR and was solidified under Richard Nixon, right? I mean, black people had been Republicans up to that point. And I mean, you even had Republicans say they give up on black voters and let the Democrats have them. And they really leaned heavily into the racial politics that we see now. And Donald Trump, I think, has some nerve to suggest that black people would be flocking to the Republicans when he has done everything to undermine black progress. We've seen him go after DEI programs. We've seen him go after institutions like, you know, the Smithsonian, the African American Museum at the Smithsonian. We've seen him take down historical markers that mark not just black history, this is American history. And it suggested that our experiences in the U.S. are less valid because they make people like him embarrassed or make them feel badly, right, about their forebears. So I think it's rich for Donald Trump to argue that black people are flocking to the Republican Party. It's not true. Mm-hmm. It just isn't. Black people vote more Democrat than any other group, including black men, who even in their shifts away from the Democratic Party haven't gone in big numbers. Now, James Carville, I think, is driven by something a little bit different, because the Democratic Party really does owe black people a debt. And the fact that you've seen Democrats walking back, you know, you hear folks saying things like it's identity politics and we can't talk to the regular voter. What they mean is we will take black votes, but we will not stick with the people who came to the dance with us. Mm. And black people have been in this fight with Democrats for a very long time. We show up reliably. We overwhelmingly give our votes to Democrats. And yet this same Democratic Party has done nothing to shore up black voting rights, have in some cases been trying to woo back white voters who decided to depart for the Republican Party decades ago and sort of left black people out here wondering, well, what are we doing here? Why are we still supporting you? And look, the Democratic Socialists aren't running the table, but to suggest that they are saying things that black voters don't care about or don't want to hear would also be crazy. Black people, if nothing else, are pragmatic. Black people, if nothing else, are thinking about what is going to be good for their community. And they're willing to listen to any, I think, person, except for these racist Republicans in many cases, who will talk about things that black people care about, like economic development, like housing, like affordability, like employment, like education, like criminal justice reform, et cetera. So I think both of them are mischaracterizing the mood and the sentiment and the history of black voters right now.
0: You said something I want to go back to right quick here. How do we respond to the criticism, the critique of black people, black voters, through the lens of identity politics. That's an old argument as well. That is, yes, that's just gnawed on me. It's grated on me for a long time. But it's really a critique of black voters. It's a criticism of black voters. But they use the lens of identity politics to get at it. Unpack a bit more for me on that, if you will.
13: Well, I will say this. It assumes that white people don't have an identity that these very same politicians aren't playing to. Mm-hmm. Donald Trump has played identity politics very brilliantly with white voters. Bernie Sanders was attempting to do the same thing with those same white voters. So in many respects, I mean, they are the original identitarians, right? And I think you're right, Tavis, in the sense that it is a suggestion that black voters aren't mature enough, aren't savvy enough, aren't civilized enough, right, to not think about their community. But how else, right, do we achieve in this country? I mean, most of the things that black people have achieved has been in community and in relationship to other black people. And so to suggest that we are simpletons who don't understand the sort of political lay of the land is just untrue. Black people understand it very well, which is why community and identity are so central to black politics. And in some respects, we can credit that identification with community as allowing black people to move with a fair degree of unity despite our heterogeneity in the larger political process. Other people do it, other people are doing it, but I think nobody talks about it with other communities the way that they do with black people. And that's about, I think, a level of intentional misreading and misunderstanding of black political orientations.
0: Yes, some of the terminology, as you well know, you teach this stuff every day, but to my mind, some of our terminology politically, and for that matter, politically, culturally, economically, and socially, some of our verbiage, some of our language is just hollow and bankrupt to begin with. Sure. I want to just put a finer point on what you just said. This term, identity politics, always drives me crazy because every single politician who wants to win plays identity politics.
13: Absolutely.
0: If you have not identified who your voters are and identified their particular circumstance and condition, identified their background, identified the issues that matter to them, every politician ultimately plays identity politics. So the term itself, I repeat, is just hollow and bankrupt to me. If you want to win, you better be playing identity politics. But to Professor Carter's point, it only seems to become an issue when black voters are in play, when black voters are in the conversation. Then all of a sudden we want to have a robust conversation about identity politics. It's sickening for me. I digress on that for now. But speaking of phraseology, let me throw two other phrases at you that I think fit nicely into this discourse. I think it's fair to say conventional wisdom. Certainly I've heard this time and time again, have even uttered it time and time again over the course of my own career. And the phraseology that you've heard a thousand times is simply this, that Republicans take us for granted, Democrats take us for granted and Republicans ignore us. Democrats take black voters for granted and Republicans just flat out ignore us. I believe that to be true. The question I'm asking is whether or not that phraseology deserves some critique, whether or not that phraseology still holds, whether or not we need to construct a new paradigm, build a new frame around that notion of being taken for granted by Democrats and just flat out ignored by Republicans. Does that make sense as a question?
13: I think so. And I think what you're getting at, and I think what that sentiment is getting at, is this feeling that black people have been captured, right, by the Democratic Party. And that's a term that, not my term, party capture, comes from another scholar, but that because there are no other options, right, that the Democrats and Republicans control the political system as it is, that black people don't really have any choices. And because of that, they are sort of stuck with Democrats, even if Democrats are not serving black needs. But I also think it overlooks the legitimate I guess, affinities, right, that can exist between Black people in either of the parties. I mean, there are Black people who actually do think the Democrats are doing a good job, right? Maybe not mm-hmm. overwhelming. Mm-hmm. And there are Black people who are sympathetic to that party identity, even though they are dissatisfied with it. But I think if we want a different frame, then we do have to start looking at our political system. With a two-party dominant system, there aren't a lot of choices for anybody, quite frankly. And I know people like to do the whole, well, you can play one party off with the other and leverage and this and that. But in a two-party dominant system, you have less room to do that. And so I think that sense that Black voters are sort of stuck between a rock and a hard place is a real one. And I don't know that the frame needs updating as much as it should be read, not as a critique of Black people, just a critique of our party system more generally.
0: Mm-hmm. I'm pausing because the other phrase I want to just throw into this mix right now, and I was pausing because I was thinking about Dr. West. Dr. West, Cornel West, joins us top of the second hour, as he does every Monday and Thursday. And I know this because he and I have had conversations about this ad infinitum, ad nauseum, about the Congressional Black Caucus, speaking of Black people and Black voters.
13: Sure.
0: So the CBC's mm-hmm. motto, you know where I'm going here, their motto for years on end, for decades now, has been that we have no permanent friends, we have no permanent enemies, only permanent interest.
13: Mm-hmm.
0: It's a cute phrase, but they've stood with that for decades. That we have no permanent friends, we have no permanent enemies, we only have permanent interest. That is the motto, the mantra of the Congressional Black Caucus. And yet, as I think about it, for the purposes of this conversation, again, Dr. West may opine on this at the top of the second hour. But for the purposes of our dialogue, when I think about that phrase, it really ain't true.
13: Mm-hmm.
0: It's not just open to critique. It's just not true. When the CB says we have no permanent friends, what then do we call the Democratic Party? what do we call this relationship longstanding? To your earlier brilliant point, Donald Trump wants to remind us that Lincoln was a Republican. And Black people love Lincoln because he freed the slaves. And because of our love for Lincoln, we still flocking to the Republican Party. That's what he suggested in his True Social post. But on the flip side, when the CBC says we have no permanent friends, no permanent enemies, only permanent interests, at least the first part of that mantra is just not true. If the Democratic Party and Black people have not seen each other as permanent friends for decades now, to your point, back to the days of FDR, I don't know what we're talking about here. Are you with me on this?
13: Yes, I'm absolutely with you. And I think the truth is, given the politics that we're in right now, and, you know, again, I think there are critiques to be had of both parties, but given the new lows that the Republican Party has sort of sunk to, I don't think we can even say we don't have permanent enemies. You know, mm-hmm. Dr. West may feel differently given his background of religion and mm-hmm. other things, but I think this has turned a corner, and I think we can no longer have a politics of being conciliatory. Not that we do anyway, but I mean that we have seen the corruption. We have seen the very public attacks on Black people, Black communities, on immigrant communities, on poor people, etc. And so I don't even think we can say that, because I think even if you read the comments that Cory Booker got a couple weeks ago after commenting on Lindsey Graham's death, when he called him his friend, and people were like, how can you call this man your friend? I mean, he supported a man and an administration and a set of policies that were harmful. And I think people are looking to the Democrats and the CBC in particular. Not to say we don't have a lot of fighters there. We do. But like this whole language of like, we have to just sort of move through and think about politics without thinking about who we do politics with, I don't think that's going to hold. for especially for this new generation, this younger generation of Black folks, they are looking to see this folks stand up. They don't want sternly worded letters. They don't want to see octogenarians. They don't want to see any of that. They want it to be clear who people are standing with and what they stand for. And that's true of the CBC as it is of anyone else. And in fact, maybe the requirements of the Congressional Black Caucus are higher because people do have an expectation because of all the work the CBC has done traditionally to be better and to be that voice and to be the conscience of the Congress. Yeah. At all times, on all issues.
0: Yeah, I think we're onto something here, and I want to continue this when we come forward. I said again, that mantra for the CBC has long been, as we push towards September, where they have their annual legislative conference, everybody flocks to D.C. every September for the big CBC gathering and all the parties, of course. But their mantra has been for decades now, we have no permanent friends, no permanent enemies, only permanent interests. Now that we're in this, I want to unpack this a little further. We've talked about the permanent friends part. That's a lie, because we've been eloping with the Democratic Party for so long. I don't know how you can not call that relationship one of permanency. But if we do, in fact, have permanent enemies, as Dr. Carter suggests, who are they? Who are the permanent enemies? Donald Trump is a real-time enemy. But do we have permanent enemies? And if so, who are they? And that last phrase, that last part about permanent interests, see, I'm not even sure about that anymore, because Black people are not a monolith. I'm not even sure we have permanent interest anymore. So much more to unpack about that and a great do more when we come forward here on Tavis Smiley.
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11: Light showers again today with a high of 75. Good afternoon. I'm Kayla Patton in for Logan Page, and here's what's happening. Indiana Governor Mike Braun authorized the state's National Guard to assist with the current storm cleanup in Lake County. Tens of thousands of homes and businesses across northwest Indiana are still without power following severe storms this week, and people are still trying to pick up the pieces. Over 260,000 customers are without power. This morning, after storms earlier in the week resulted in 300,000 customer outages, the largest outage event in the utility's history. The Indiana National Guard said that they plan to hand out meals soon, but they have yet to release any locations. New this hour, Chicago's Leo High School students are returning to school today for its 100th year. Alumni and community members lined up outside to welcome students to their first day of classes. Just last year, Leo High School gained national fame after its choir took fourth place on America's Got Talent, and the group of young men captured the hearts of Chicagoans, as well as the show's judges and voters. Principal Dr. Rowell said this year that the school's choir has been invited by the South African government to travel to Botswana. The principal also says that the school is hoping to get an audience with the Pope during their trip to the Vatican. Well, business in Pullman is booming. Pullman Gateway has officially added a Chipotle on Corliss Avenue to their lineup, creating new job opportunities in the area. There was a ribbon-cutting ceremony at the new location, and Alderman Anthony Beal and Neighborhood Initiative President David Doig expressed their excitement on the new addition to the area. Alderman Beal also announced that they will begin to work on the Pullman Park Retail Center on 111th Street. The project is expected to break ground by next spring. And of course, last but not least, the iconic Illinois State Fair kicked off its first day today. And yesterday, Governor Pritzker was there for the unveiling of this year's Butter Cow sculpture. He spoke of how the Butter Cow is a symbol of Illinois agriculture.
15: This Butter Cow is, well, the unveiling is, of course, a perfect way to lead us into this state fair. But it's also a symbol of so much about Illinois' agriculture economy.
11: The cow sculpture is accompanied by a girl eating ice cream on a scooter as they head out onto Route 66 for an adventure. This year's Illinois State Fair's theme is Miles of Smiles as it recognized the 100th anniversary of the historic Route 66 that was established in 1926, beginning in downtown Chicago and ending in Santa Monica, California. The fair takes place today, August 13th through August 23rd in Springfield. That's a look at our news now on 1690 WVON. Traffic and weather up next. I'm Kayla Patton.
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17: Joe's Landscaping. This is Joe.
18: I'd like an estimate to install a sprinkler system in the forest.
17: Okay, your property's on forest land?
18: Oh, no. It is the forest.
17: I don't follow.
18: Well, I'm calling around for estimates to install sprinklers throughout our forests.
17: What?
18: Let me explain. We're a grassroots group looking for funding to combat people's recklessness with fire in the forest. We can't get funding if we don't have an estimate, so, you know.
17: Are you serious?
18: Yeah. We're calling it the National Sprinkler System. Isn't that great?
17: You want to know how much a sprinkler system would run you? For the forest?
18: Uh-huh.
17: That doesn't even make sense, sir.
18: Oh, no. Oh, you know what? You're right. Maybe we should just map out Olympic National Forest first.
17: Is this a joke?
18: No. Imagine being able to flip a switch and put a fire out.
17: Flip a switch. You know how much land you're talking about?
18: I know. It seems big, Joe.
17: It ain't seems big.
18: Well, they built that pipeline thing. That's
17: no,
18: pretty big.
17: No. I'm sorry. I can't help.
18: Wait, Joe.
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22: There is no delay on the Tuskegee Airmen Memorial. You should be moving at the closest speed. Looking at northbound DeSable Lakeshore Drive, Jackson to Monroe, 15 minutes. Southbound DeSable Lakeshore Drive, Hollywood to Monroe, also 15 minutes. Taking a look at the Eisenhower, you are still at about an hour. Taking a look at our weather, we're looking at fog and mist right now with some showers likely for later tonight. And we're heading to a low of 68. Currently, it is still 70 degrees at O'Hare, 73 in Wicker Park, and 73 here at the Talk of Chicago. That's a look at traffic and weather now. I'm Kayla Patton on the Talk of Chicago, 1690 WVON.
0: Because we've been talking about one of the two big issues this week that I want to get to in today's program with a variety of guests, starting, of course, with Professor Carter. So, the first issue that we've been tackling, again, in case you just turned us on in this first hour, is the storyline all week long about black folk and the DSA. Are black folk down with socialism? Are we down with these DSA slash progressive candidates who are winning races around the country? Interestingly, this week, Donald Trump and James Carville agreed on something, that black folk ain't really feeling DSA. We ain't really feeling socialism. They had their various reasons for doing so. We played a James Carville clip a couple times earlier this week saying that black folk don't go for that S, cleaning that up for radio, of course, that we ain't voting for these DSA candidates, and that if you keep forcing DSA candidates down the throats of black voters, they're going to revolt, and you're going to offend the most loyal base within the Democratic Party. That is, in essence, what James Carville said. Then Donald Trump comes along with his own Truth Social post saying, and I quote, black and brown voters don't want communism or socialism. Not surprisingly, they are flocking to the Republican Party. They remember that Abraham Lincoln was a Republican. That's Donald Trump. So, interestingly, again, Carville and Trump can't stand each other, but on the same page this week when it comes to the conversation about black folk and DSA. That's the first issue of the week. We ain't got to the second one yet, which we'll get to in a few moments. And it's the issue of electability. That is the question. For all these DSA candidates being elected, all these progressives being elected, can they win in November? Once again, I ask, are we being, in this moment, irrationally exuberant, not just about their chances of winning come November, but more broadly about this big blue wave that everybody thinks is coming, even though the big red wave didn't show up in the Biden era, and everybody thought it was coming. So I digress on that for now. We'll get to the issue of electability a little bit later in this hour. For now, back to that phraseology, that mantra of the CBC, no permanent friends, no permanent enemies, only permanent interests. If you missed the first part of this conversation, check out the podcast when it's posted later tonight. We've already unpacked that no permanent friends part. And I think Dr. Carter and I agree on this. That's really not true. Because if you can't say the Democratic Party and black folk have been permanent friends for decades, I don't know what is true. We're moving on to the second part. We have no permanent enemies. That's where you were going, Professor Carter. If it's true that we have permanent enemies, not just Donald Trump in real time, but if we have permanent enemies, who are they?
13: Well, I mean, I don't think it's a particular person. I think it is about the things that make it difficult for black people to live.
0: Mm-hmm.
13: I mean, I think white supremacy is our permanent enemy.
0: Ah, there you go.
13: I think, you know, in the organizations, right, that support white supremacy, because they're out there, right? I mean, we've seen a lot of these sort of right wing groups come about. I think some of the sort of dangerous sort of evangelical Christian nationalism, I think they are a threat to black people. I think lack of healthcare access is a permanent enemy of black people. I think the criminal justice system in many ways is a permanent enemy as it is currently constructed of black people. And I will also say, you know, I think this sort of moment of democratic socialism, it's not necessarily about what you call it. People know what politics they like. And I think, you know, Carville purposely is misreading black people. Du Bois had socialist leanings. Hubert Harrison had socialist leanings. Angela Davis, Kwame Ture. I mean, you go down the list. C.L.R. James. I mean, they're a long lineage. Ella Baker had socialist leanings. They might not have used that language. Some of them did, some of them didn't. But I think it is a intentional misreading of the variety of political postures and ideologies that black people are open to. We are open to a range of things. And if the Democratic Socialist is going to get my street fixed, is going to make sure that I can buy groceries, then I'm going to listen. He may not like it, but those are not black people's problems. We are willing to listen to who is talking about what are the problems in front of us. Mm-hmm. And I think what the Democratic Party is facing right now is being out of touch with those communities, mm-hmm. and with those black people. And that's true for the CBC as much as it is for the, you know, a consultant class,
0: yeah.
13: and everybody else, because I don't think people have really thought about what does a sort of 21st century politics for black people look like?
0: I'm noodling on that in real time. I want to come back to that because I think there's a connection to the Covenant with Black America that we did years ago, 20 some years ago now to be exact. We answered that question then, and I'll come back to that hopefully before we lose you topic ourselves. Figuring out how I wanted to get at that 21st century comment you made about what that looks like for black people. Before I push to this final part of the CBC mantra, we have no permanent friends, we have no permanent enemies, we only have permanent interests, which I think can be challenged in real time, given that black folk are not a monolith. How do we know that? Because a bunch of black men voted for Donald Trump the last time around, more than the first time. So clearly we aren't a monolith. So do we really have permanent interest as a people? Not so sure. Before I do that last part, though, I've said it a few times, and I see people commenting. Some of y'all didn't hear the James Carville clip, rather. We played it a couple times earlier this week, but since we're talking about it, for those who didn't hear, it's not fair for you not to know what we're talking about. I told you what Donald Trump said on Truth Social, so one more again, here's what James Carville had to say earlier this week.
2: Who do you like from the Democratic side? I'm not saying predicting, but just guys you see and you go, well, that's an athlete. There's something to work with there.
3: That I really like, that I really think are like communicators of the first order. And I hate to say, because I'm not going to say somebody else, right? That always happens. But, they got to go out and run and they got to make it happen. And my advice to all of them, the more you that run, the better the competition, the better the nominee. Don't clear the field. Everybody run. I'm pretty sure we're going to have a stunningly good nominee. I really do.
2: There's a lot to, as long as they don't drift too far left.
3: They're not going to do that.
2: You don't think that ends up
3: happening? Some will, but the political market is like, hey, I got a niche in the left to center lane. And by the way, the blacks don't buy you.
2: No, by the way, they're not voting for these DSA candidates. Neither are the Latinos.
3: Screw the blacks out of the nominating process because they know they can't win South Carolina. Black folks are, listen to me very carefully, are the most loyal part of the entire Democratic coalition. If you disrespect them, they know it. And a Democratic Party can never show any distance between itself and black voters. And it gets to the point that the progressive want to disrespect people. They're going to understand that, and you're going to lose a constituency that has stuck with you for the last 70 years.
0: See, different frames, but the same conclusion. Right. Different arguments, but the same conclusion. Donald Trump and James Carville, as it relates to black voters, were on the exact same page this week. Ain't that something? When we come forward, we'll unpack the last part of that CBC mantra that we have no permanent friends, we have no permanent enemies, we only have permanent interests. True or false? You're listening to Tavis Smiley.

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5: Still no changes to your travel time. Still looking at the northbound and southbound DeSalvo Lakeshore Drive, 15 minutes each. On Tuskegee Airmen Memorial, everything is moving at the posted speed. And on the Kennedy, you are now down to under an hour. Taking a look at our weather one last time. We're looking at fog and mist right now with some showers more later for tonight. And tonight, a low of 68. Currently, it is still 73 degrees at Midway, 73 in Bronzeville, and 73 here at the Talk of Chicago. That's a look at traffic and weather now. I'm Kayla Patton on the Talk of Chicago, 1690 WVON.
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9: Tavis Smiley, Professor Niambi Carter in the School of Public Policy at the University of Maryland, pushing toward Dr. Cornel West, who I can guarantee you is going to want some of this. And if he doesn't, I'm going to force feed it to him and ask him to share his insights on this CBC mantra that we have no permanent friends, we have no permanent enemies, only permanent interests. Do we, Dr. Carter?
10: No, I do think there is an interest in things like, you know, racial justice, voting rights, etc. But I do think you're right. What those interests are and how people are defining them are changing and changing rapidly in response to technology. You know, things like AI and data centers, etc., that affect our community. I mean, that changes. Right. I think the math of what constitutes a, quote, black issue, the environment, which is, I mean, we don't get enough credit for this as a community. But black folks started the environmental justice movement and we are still fighting that fight. So I think our interests on some basic level, yeah, are permanent. But there is an environment that we are interacting with. Right. That is changing. I mean, we've been talking a lot about, you know, police violence, but think about things like domestic violence, which disproportionately affect women. When we talk about the maternal mortality crisis, it's not just women dying in childbirth, right? It's women that are, black women are more likely to be killed while they're pregnant, right? It's all of those things. So our interests are as heterogeneous as we are. But in, I think the sort of underlying interest is our human rights and being seen fully and levelly human. Now, how we define that and what form that takes, I think is where sort of some of these breakdowns come. But I think what really heartens me about this moment is not just seeing, you know, sort of black people asserting themselves. We always do that over and over and over again, but seeing the range of things that and range of possibilities that black people will avail themselves of in this moment. And that, I think, is what that sort of hope is. And I think if the CBC or the Democratic Party wants to continue to be able to take up space in Black life, which they will, they have to stop telling Black people, particularly young Black people, that the things that they're interested in, the things that they care about, are wrong. And, you know, again, I don't want to beat a dead horse, but this horse can't live. This idea that Black people don't like socialist things or things that socialists stand for is also wrongheaded. Yeah. I mean, Martin Luther King, Bayard Rustin. I mean, we can go down the line, right?
9: Oh, yeah.
10: We are there. And in New York, I mean, Zohra Mamdani is enjoying high approval, even in Black communities that were reticent to vote for him initially. So I think that is at least some indication. We'll see how Abdul Al-Sayed does in the fall. But again, another person that could potentially turn Black voters' heads. And in D.C., Janice Lewis George, right? Democratic Socialist, won nomination for mayor. So, I mean, it is a thing. And D.C., while not quite Chocolate City anymore, is still a heavily Black city, and Black voters picked her overwhelmingly. Yeah. So we can't leave her out of the conversation either.
9: No, Elsa had better do better in the general than he did in the primary with Black voters.
10: Absolutely.
9: If he wants to win, he better come up. That's why he's hanging out with Obama these days. He wants to come up on those Black votes. We shall see. In our remaining moments with Professor Carter, the other issue of the week, as I mentioned before, electability. We've talked about Black folk in the DSA. We'll get to more of that with Dr. West, top of the second hour. But the other issue, again, is electability. Can these folk win in November? And a lot of folks are suspect of that possibility. We'll talk about that when we come forward on Tavis Smiley.

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1: It is indeed, and our guest is Professor Naomi Carter, University of Maryland, public policy professor. I've got 3 minutes left here. I'll give the balance of my time to the gentlelady from U of M, the Terrapins. The big question on everybody's mind is whether or not all this enthusiasm, all this excitement is going to be tempered or tamped down, or quite frankly, the flame will just be put out. Come November, if these persons don't win, I can tell who's waiting for that to happen, and they'll be cheering. The establishment wing of the Democratic Party, including James Carville and others, will be saying, see, we told you so. So that's the question. Electability. Can they win?
13: I think they can. I think anybody can win, right? If you're in the race, you got a 50-50 shot. But you have to have a message and you have to do the work. Get out the vote campaigns work. And we know that if people don't have a ground game, they won't win. They can't win. And you talked about Al-Sayed in Detroit, for example. He's going to have to do a lot of hand-holding there. And I think we saw other people like Alexandria Ocasio-Cortez. Everybody thought that she was an impossibility, right? Because she was a virtual unknown. She didn't have a lot of money. She beat a person who had been in that seat for four cycles. So it can happen, but you have to have a ground game, but you also have to have a vision. I think when you know, the thing that might be favoring Democratic socialists right now are Democrats railing against them, but also the deep unpopularity of Republicans. And I think right now the Democratic socialists are gambling that even with the tepid response that they're receiving, that as unpopular as Republicans are, that their, you know, I would say lukewarm response will be enough to edge out because of some of the things that MAGA has been doing. And MAGA right now, quite frankly, is radioactive. I mean, very few people besides the party's most loyal faithful want to be identified with MAGA, even Republicans. So I think it is a gamble. But I think it's like anything else. It won't be a straight line. Everybody's not going to be Zora Mamdani. Everybody's not going to be Alexandria Ocasio-Cortez, right? Everybody's not going to be Janice Lewis George, even. They're going to win some. They're going to lose some. They lost in Wisconsin, right, with Hong. I mean, so it does happen. But I think as they become, say, more a part of the, quote, establishment Democratic Party, we'll probably see the Democratic Party pick up some of their party planks. They did the same thing with Jesse Jackson. They considered Jesse Jackson very radical. When